0: and that the challenge of large and overlapping shocks would likely trigger second round effects requiring a monetary policy response.
1: Two officials from the Mpumalanga Premier's office linked to the murder of forensic investigator Mabidi Mashaba have been arrested. Police say Mashaba was investigating fraudulent qualifications linked to government jobs when he was shot while travelling from Mpumalanga to Pretoria in 2023. His vehicle was sprayed with more than 20 bullets and sensitive documents were stolen during the attack, along with his work laptop. Police spokesperson Athlenda Mate says one suspect, Exon Kondo, has already appeared in the Pretoria Magistrates Court on charges including murder and conspiracy to commit murder.
2: The arrest of the two suspects demonstrates the SAPS's unwavering commitment to ensuring that no stone is left unturned in the investigation of serious and organized crimes, particularly cases involving the targeted killing of individuals serving the interests of justice and accountability within government institutions.
1: Staying in the courtroom's judgment on Northwest businessman Brown Mokgotsi's bail application has been postponed by the Johannesburg Magistrates Court. The state has proposed a bail of 100,000 rand if he is released. Mokgotsi faces charges including an alleged stage hit, perjury, defeating the ends of justice, unlawful possession of a firearm and ammunition, and discharging a firearm in a public space. He was arrested on May 15th for allegedly staging his own assassination in Fos Loras, Ekurhuleni. Meanwhile, Mpumalanga taxi boss Joe Ferrari Spagnoni and three co-accused have been granted 70,000 rand bail each after the extortion case was re-enrolled yesterday in the Delmas Magistrates Court. The case was struck off the roll in the Kwaggafontein Magistrates Court last week after a state prosecutor failed to appear. And in the Western Cape, police say serious violent crime has declined despite ongoing crime and gang-related shootings in the province. Fourth quarter crime statistics for the 2025-26 financial year show murder in the Western Cape is down by 8% when compared to the same period last year. Provincial police management briefed the media on the statistics yesterday. The briefing comes in the wake of another suspected extortion-related mass shooting in Khayelitsha, where three people were killed and three others wounded. A look at your weather. Gauteng can expect clear skies today. Joburg dropping to overnight lows of 8 degrees, peaking at 23. Pretoria 10 and 25. Vereeniging 5 and 23 degrees. And Cape Town's partly cloudy today with light to moderate southeasterly winds at a low of 13, peaking at 20 degrees. The top story in EWN, the Reserve Bank has increased the repo rate by 25 basis points to 7%, bringing the prime lending rate to 10.5%. And that's a wrap of your Eyewitness News.
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4: Let's walk the talk.
5: I'm very excited this morning to be hanging out, as I said to you earlier, with one of my faves. We've got Brasipho Hotsticks Mabuse in studio with us this morning. This is a man who for over 50 decades now, my goodness, over 50 decades, has shaped the sound of South African music through jazz, through Afrofusion, through pop, and
6: through what others call bubblegum.
5: Bubblegum.
6: So where to soul, right? Music.
5: So where to soul music. There's a lot. And I'm really looking forward to hanging out with you this morning, this hour. So thank you for coming through, Brasipho.
6: Thank you, Clement.
5: Welcome to the show.
6: Thank you.
5: The last time I spoke to you was on this feature, was in 2021. It was during COVID times.
6: Yes.
5: And we were not allowing people in studio, so all our interviews were online.
6: Yes.
5: And I remember thinking, yo, as soon as life goes back to normal, I need to bring you back into studio.
6: Yes.
5: Thanks for coming through. Are you good?
6: Thank you. I'm very good.
5: You look so healthy. Like the young ones would say, what, lower?
6: Well, because of us leader.
5: Give us a leader. I can't believe that you are, how old now? 76?
6: 76, yeah.
5: 76?
6: Yeah.
5: How does it feel to be 76?
6: Feels good.
5: Yeah,
6: it's good, you know.
5: More wisdom.
6: It's a privilege, really, yeah, to get to that age because not many people get to that point. When you get to 70, you start cracking up and you start limping and going through all these things. You wake up in the morning, you feel all the clicks, and then you have to call your doctor, please come and give me a jab.
5: Yeah. And you are nowhere near all of
6: that. I do that sometimes. You know, sometimes I think, no, let me tackle it before it gets worse.
5: Yeah. That's good. But you look so good.
6: Thank you.
5: When I'm older.
6: You're running. I hear all the time that you're preparing yourself for this marathon. And as I walked in, I could see that you're living. The first question I asked, how are you going to run your comrades?
5: I'll be fine by comrades' time.
6: That's great.
5: Do you still enjoy performing? And do you think performing for you today as a 75, 76-year-old is appreciated less or more than when you started? Or has it stayed the same?
6: It stayed the same. I think now it's even more, calculated. Mm-hmm. You know, it's more professional. The approach is much deeper and more intense because you dare not lose the momentum. One dare not lose the momentum because it's what people would expect to see, to hear, and say, hey, let's see what is able. Recently I went to Cape Town and the response from the audience was just overwhelming.
5: That must be special to you, seeing that response from the audience in so many years, because that has remained consistent.
6: And
5: I wonder how you've managed to do that, because I mean, let's be real, it's not every artist who's able to ensure the same longevity that you have somehow managed. There's some artists who have not been able to get here where they can still go perform in front of an audience that still sings along to their music, dances along, responds, and still wants to see them live. How do you think you've managed to just keep going for so long and remain consistent?
6: Well, I've always believed that, consistency can only come out of commitment. I have nothing else to do. I can't be a doctor. I can't go back and say I'm going to study law, as long as the energy is still there for me, it's important to keep up with what the audience expects from me. So I commit to what I do. I work as hard. Sometimes people ask, you still practice? I remember this guy came to me. He said, when I said to him, I'm going to practice.
5: Yeah. It's a practice. What, they think you just get on stage?
6: He looks at me and says, you still practice? Yeah. I said, there's nothing. I don't. There's still more that I have to learn and continuously practice. And I find myself practicing. I don't practice as much as I should, basically. But I try with, wherever time permits to practice. It's like a workout. It's like exactly what you only prepare for the marathon. You have to go back there. Someone cannot say to you, do you still run this short distance?
5: You must
6: rehearsal practice is it keeps you in check.
5: Do you remember how you fell in love with music, though? Because, I mean, growing up in Orlando West, I remember reading somewhere that your father was running a small corner shop selling household supplies, including coal. For many people, they would think, I take over the interests of my father and then I go into business as well. But you fell in love with music. At what stage was that? Do you remember?
6: To be honest, when you grow up in a society that's, encumbered by music all the time.
5: Yeah.
6: You can't just escape. Mm. Not that it influences how one relates to music. Mm. But becoming a musician for me was more really by default.
5: Mm.
6: It's something that I've always loved. Mm. But never did I imagine that it's something that's going to be part of my life, as a career and so on.
5: Mm.
6: And I, as I said, by default. And also, it was fate, because the people that I started this thing with were just as much interested in what I would become.
5: Mm.
6: I mean, Selby, my friend, may he soul rest in peace, Al Khaudi, Monty, and Arthur, You know, we were all high school guys. We just wanted to have fun at high school. And what was very interesting about this, like I'm saying, is fate. Selby and Alec and Arthur came from Madibane High in Duke. Well, it was not a high school. It was a secondary school. What's very interesting about it is that, you know, there was Orlando High between where I was and Madibane. And if they had to do matric, they would have ended up at Orlando High, which was much closer to Deep Kloof. But for some strange reason, they ended up at Orlando West High. And that's where everything started. And I always tell people that this was just fate. There was never really an intention on our part to become the musicians that we became. Because all of us went to high school because we wanted to be educated. We were more interested in academia, but unfortunately... Or fortunately, this is where we ended up.
5: Would you say the same, though, about like the commitment to resisting the oppression of apartheid? Because growing up in Soweto during that time, that's another thing that you couldn't easily just escape or look the other way.
6: Absolutely, absolutely. You know, sometimes we underestimate the power of education. It's a very thin line. And I must say that the privilege that we have to be high school students enabled us to interact, to engage in political discourse. You know, we were able to understand the dynamics of what apartheid did. So in a way, it also educated us to be able to navigate the challenges that apartheid was imposing on us. And we knew it very well. I mean... I'll give you an example, for instance, something that we always laughed about. We would play in a club in town, and we were not allowed to mingle with white people, you know, but white people loved our music, but we were not allowed to interact. So we would go and dress up in the kitchen. As we dress up in the kitchen, we go and play. But before, once the performance has ended, we had to allow white people to leave completely before we could go. So those were some of the things that happened during apartheid. I mean, you come out there, it's 2 o'clock, it's very dark, and suddenly here's a police van comes through. What are you guys doing here? So no, we just had that performance. And there was this young boy, a white boy. He looks at us for about 5 minutes without saying anything. It's almost like you're so disappointed. He was so despicable. And he says, a band in a white suburb, you know? And he says to us, ah, fuck yellow, the may yellow lake nets orangutans. But we laughed about it because we were, you know, we understood where his weaknesses were, and we were cool with it. And every time, so these were some of the things that we were experiencing.
5: Interesting. Okay, we're gonna play some of the songs now. And by the way, I'm told that I said 50 decades instead of 5 decades. 50 decades. No, well, guys, I meant five.
6: We
5: it's over 50 years. Okay. So we've asked you to send us some of your favorite songs. And I remember when I got the list yesterday, I was like, and then where's his music? This guy's playing games. And then I was like, I'm going to add some of his songs on this list.
6: Oh, wow.
5: And I'm going to start with, of course, a big favorite, Burnout. Oh, man, what a song. You know, if you go to any party and they don't play this, 10, 11, before anybody prepares to leave, then your party was a flop. Do you sometimes perform and you don't perform the song and people respond and say, how dare you?
6: I would never, ever.
5: That would be criminal.
6: I'd get probably lynched. Yeah. You know, I was, as you know, we were talking, every time I go and perform at these gigs, you know, one of the gigs that I did, you know, sometimes you try and play all this intellectual stuff so that you think people would listen. It's all jazz and so on. And this guy comes to me. He says, oh, Sticks, you know, I'm enjoying everything that you're doing. It's excellent. But are you going to play Burnout anytime soon?
5: So And what, did you then play it?
6: I said, oh, no, of course it's going to be so bad. We definitely have to play it.
5: I just think as artists, you guys must just accept that there are certain songs that you have worked on that are always going to resonate.
6: I know.
5: So, and yes, doesn't mean we don't appreciate your new music.
6: Yeah.
5: We do. But we also want you to take us back a few years. You know?
6: Remind us why we are here.
5: Why we're here. How we fell in love with you. Seriously. Yeah. Absolutely. 23 minutes after 10 o'clock, we're hanging out with Prasipho Hot Sticks Mabuse on the Hanging Out feature this morning. Your WhatsApps on 0727021702. You can also call us on 011-883-0702.
7: Good morning, Clement. My name is Ike Patla, and it's such a great privilege to be able to say to Hot Sticks, thank you for the music, thank you for the friendship, remain as humble as you've always been and as supportive to other artists as you have been. Great to have you on the radio.
6: Wow.
5: Beautiful. That's so beautiful.
6: Wow, it's so lovely to hear from Ike, you know.
5: Yeah.
6: Yeah, man.
5: That's amazing.
6: Yeah.
5: I'm going to go to Peter Tare now, who's calling us from Katlehong. Bro, Peter, good morning.
8: Morning, how are you, sir?
5: Sharp. Go ahead.
8: Hey, Manu.
6: Sensei.
8: You know that, oh, sir, that legend next to you there. Oh, man. What's working, Brasipoiza? Man, I still thank you. God has spared you, my brother, and I wish you many, many more years.
6: Thank you, sensei.
8: And the youngsters must follow on your footsteps, my brother.
6: Had it not been for your karate lessons, I wouldn't be here.
8: There is it, my brother, but I know your training. I know we are coming a long way with you.
6: Yeah.
8: So I wish you all the best, my brother. There's nothing I can say.
6: God must bless you all the way.
8: Clement, thank you, my brother. Thanks, everybody. Thanks, my brother.
5: Thanks for the call. Peter Tache calling us there from Katlehong. I'm interested in what you think of the music industry of late, because there's a distinct thing about artists who, you know, came up during the 80s and artists that we have today. I mean, I'm not taking away from their talent, but it almost feels like there's not sufficient commitment to the struggles the world or this country is facing. And there's no interest in also reflecting on whether it's the injustices, you know, whether it's even, for instance, the tensions amongst ourselves as Africans. I'm not seeing a lot of artists sing a lot about that or write a lot about that. What's your observation? Do you find that there's still a commitment today with the artists?
6: You know, sometimes they say don't throw mud where it's not going to stick.
5: Mm.
6: Sadly, you know, including many of my colleagues now, you know, that that level of commitment is no longer there. And we need it even more now, more so, because when we look at what's happening around the world, you know, we should probably be the conscious voice of society, because people listen to what music, you know, says, and how music, you know, drives, you know, issues in society. But lately, we musicians are quite happy to make their royalties, and perhaps the media also is responsible, because sometimes when you play music that people are not going to relate to in terms of what is happening in media, doesn't really care about it. Media wants to hear, let's have a good time, and you know, and that's just unfortunate. And I just wish, especially the young musicians, they have their own issues that they should be dealing with. You know, Frantz Fanon says every generation must chart its own mission and attain it. We have done things that we felt were necessary at a particular time. I mean, when we look at the Americans, that's the kind of America that I really love. We are the world. That's the America I love. The Miles Davis America. That's the America that I wish the world would continuously emulate people like John Coltrane and so on, the Bob Dylans and so on, Paul Simon. That's the America that we should actually be looking forward to. And we had the Mary Makeba here, we had Yuma Sikela, we had Bobara Kwangwa, you know, we had Stimela. I mean, Ray was probably one of the best songwriters one could ever end. But lately, we don't find such people.
9: Yeah.
6: I mean, Chico used to make music that, you know, we miss Manelo and sounds like those. And it was important that that music become a conscious voice of society.
9: Yeah.
6: But we don't get such musicians anymore.
9: Yeah. Roger, you are in for always. Good morning.
10: Good morning, Clement, and good morning to your amazing guest. I've got a short story to tell you about your guest. A good few years ago, I was in Lenasia, Lens, and with my daughter Eden, and I recognized this amazing legend. And I said, I want to introduce you to my amazing friend here, right? And your guest grabbed my child's hand and shook her hand and said, I know your dad. He's such a nice guy. And my daughter said, who is this? You know what? I'm going to play you a song. And I played Burnout. Thank you so much for having an amazing impact on all of our lives.
6: Thank you, Roger.
9: Thank you, Roger.
6: Thank you, Roger.
9: Mpo, you're in Protea North. Hi.
11: Clement, good morning. And Brasipo.
6: Thank you, Mpo.
11: Yeah, I just want to find out from Brasipo, how did he get this name, Yogurte Hot Sticks? Which stick was hot during his...
9: Maybe he was the hot stick, eh? Thank you, Mpo. Where does it come from?
6: I hope your mind is not wavering elsewhere.
9: Hopefully.
6: Hopefully. I thought by now the media would probably know about this. I've said it so many times. Yeah. I have. But be that as it may, you know, I used to be a hot drummer, even if I have to say it. I used to practice, I used to play. I was fit, and I played this drum solo in one of the concerts, and it lasted for almost about 30 minutes. Now it's very seldom that you hear drummers today doing that. And all what was happening was this applause, you know, from the audience. And one of my colleagues, Kondrizo Kubo, he came up and says, yo, hey, fan, hi, where she is. Hey, Ushanga Hot Sticks. And
9: that's how it stuck.
6: That's how it stuck.
9: Oh, man. Wow. Look at that. Many years later, here we are. It's 10:31.
4: With Clement on 702. Let's walk the talk.
9: 24 minutes before 11 o'clock, we're hanging out with Brasipo Hot Sticks Mabuse on our hanging out feature this morning. And I've got so many of your WhatsApps and calls coming through. And I'll come to them in a moment. Bull and Tulani, I'll start with your calls shortly. I want to play this quick song, though. MFSB,
6: yes.
9: Clean Up the Ghetto. Why is it so special to you?
6: You know, Clement, when you drive around everywhere in the townships, it doesn't matter where, dumping has become, you know, it has become normal. And we are somewhat oblivious of the dangers of dumping and how filthy, actually, you know, the townships have become. We can live in all these fancy houses and so on, but once we have this dumping with the rodents, rats and dogs and animals everywhere, and then you start thinking, you wake up to this, you know, and it's almost like people don't realize the danger and the cost to the state if people get sick and children are playing into those things. So I just felt, you know, we need to speak to our people about this. And I've spoken to the mayor about it, you know, but I speak to the council, and there's always this nonchalant response. You know, maybe we need to call the churches and the community. If that's what we should do, then let's do it. You know, let's not speak about these things in harsh tones, because it is where we live. And I just felt I needed music as a conscious voice to actually make the statement.
9: Well, let's remind them.

0: I was in New York City a few months ago.
1: Good morning, Kevin. Good morning, Shippo. Wow, what a giant of the music industry. I just want to relate an issue from way, way back, decades, 3 or 4 decades, when Shippo released Burning. I'm not sure if it was Kippies or the Market Theatre, the main theatre at the Market. It was one of the two. We were actually at the lodge, at Shippo's lodge. I think my sister-in-law worked for the Market Theatre those years. So, we were invited and stuff like that. But what a party. I've been a fan ever since, man. What a legend of the music industry in South Africa. And big ups to the boys from Pumvo, Sipo. Coming home with the League Cup. With the PSL Cup. Yeah. Congratulations. No, I'm so happy that you're still
2: around.
1: They're
2: from Orlando, man.
1: Involved in the music industry. Great, man. That was one of the best parties I've ever attended.
2: Thank you.
1: We were dancing in the aisles, man. Even on the seats. Great stuff.
2: Thank you, sir. Thank you.
3: Boy, yeah. For the sake of this conversation, Kitore Brahot Sticks, can you please ask him if he still frequents Love More Music in Melville? And is he still helping out the youngins that want to learn how to play the sax, you know, musical instruments, how to read music and so forth? Because, yeah, I would really love to buy a sax from there and hopefully maybe get a session with him, man. Just one at least.
4: Thanks, man.
2: Yeah, absolutely, absolutely. Thank you. Thank you for the previous call as well. Yes, the Market was the place. And I still think it is. Mm. It is one of those places that we should frequent. About the saxophone and the teaching and so, you know, there's a tendency for people to believe that because we play instruments, we're teachers. Mm. Teaching is a skill. Mm. It's a skill. It's a complex skill. Mm. You need patience. You know, yes, you can share some of the things, the ideas, but I'd really love to say, go to Love More and buy yourself a saxophone. And when you have time, do come through. I'll show you a few things about how to play saxophone.
4: How to do it.
2: But going to study, then you must apply to go to any of the institutions that will help you beyond what I can help you with.
4: Bull, you're calling us from Port Shepston in KwaZulu-Natal. Good morning.
5: Good morning, Clement, and good morning to Hot Sticks. Ah, man, what a privilege and an honor to speak to Hot Sticks. Mm. Hope you guys are well.
2: Thank you. Thank you, Bull.
5: Hot Sticks?
2: Yes, sir.
5: I met you the first time in 1982. Mm. You came to Port Shepston and performed at the Andra Hall in Marburg.
2: Yeah,
5: I don't know if you can even remember that.
2: Mm. Well, I was still young to remember.
4: Yeah.
5: Yeah, you see, these memories, I was still a lighty that time, probably about 14 years old.
2: Wow.
5: And you were dishing out, instead of singing Jive Soweto, you made Port Shepston a part of the song, and eventually it was titled Jive Port Shepston.
2: Yeah.
4: Nice one.
5: And we were enjoying it, and eventually you... You called me up to the stage.
2: Oh, wow.
5: And I think I sang a line or two, and I gave you back the mic.
4: Mm.
5: And I was walking out of the stage, and eventually you got me by the shoulder, and you gave me the mic back.
4: Mm.
5: And I think I sang that whole song.
4: Oh, wow.
2: You must have gotten the whole crowd crazy.
5: Yeah, absolutely, man, absolutely. You know, we had our Metric 40th reunion at the end of last year, beginning of this year.
4: Mm.
5: And as Clement was saying, if Burnout doesn't play, there's no Jol without that.
4: No. Yeah. You're playing if you don't play Burnout. Bull in Port Shepston, KZN, thanks for your call.
2: Yeah.
4: We've got Thulani in Norwood. Thulani, hi.
6: Hi, guys. Hi,
4: sure,
6: Clement.
4: Sure.
6: Hey, your beard's back, ne?
4: And, it is. And have you seen Brahot Stick's beard, by the way? He's got the best beard. Guys, go watch on the 702 YouTube page now.
6: So I don't think you remember. I don't know whether you remember this, Hot Sticks, but when Ike said this man is humble, he's stupidly humble.
4: Mm.
6: And I just want to put flesh on that story.
2: Yeah.
6: We were in Lesotho. I just did a tribute speech to the late, great Marabo. And I likened him to a Blue Note. I think it was a speech for musicians, really, because only musicians, jazz boys know what a Blue Note is.
2: Yeah.
6: And at the end of it, I just saw this bald head kneeling down in front of me. I'm wondering what's going on. And then he stands up and it's Hot Sticks. And he's kneeling down to me. Mm. And I mean, and I look up to him. I'm a sax player. I have a tone, but I need your chops. And, but for Hot Sticks to be kneeling down, my God. Anyway, live respect, man.
4: Beautiful. Thank you so much, Jelani Norwood. Colin in Soweto.
2: Thank you, Jelani.
4: Good morning.
7: Morning, Klemza.
4: Sure.
7: Yeah. Sipho.
2: Yes, sir.
7: Yeah, I think you should tell the guys about Clement Lapo. Where do you come from?
2: Clement, he has a good time.
7: Does he know about the Beatles?
4: Yes.
2: He knows about the Beatles. He wouldn't be away.
7: Okay. Yeah, then he knows. Then that's nice, Sipho.
2: Yeah.
7: Sipho, it's Colin from Orlando West.
2: Oh, bro Colin. Thank you so much. Thank you so much, Bro Colin. Yes.
7: Yeah,
2: it's good to hear your voice. Yeah, Nyabonga, Bro Colin. From Orlando West.
4: Was it Orlando West?
2: From Orlando West. Yeah.
4: Thank you, Bro Colin. Steven in Dobsonville, hi.
8: Hi, Bro Sipho. It's Steven in Dobsonville. Thank you very much, Clement, for this program.
4: Mm, go ahead, Steven. Stevovo, the line.
8: In 2020.
4: Okay, yeah.
8: We formed a group, Lockdown Jazz. We are playing jazz at our home.
2: Yes, I still have that.
8: You see, you've got on our profile. Profile, it's me and you.
2: Yeah. I'm still on there.
8: Yeah. It's still existing even now. I want to say thank you very much for the music that you are giving us on the group.
4: Mm.
8: And that group should not die.
2: No, absolutely. Mm. Absolutely, actually. Yeah.
4: Stephen, thank you, man, in Dobsonville. Mike, quickly in Tembisa, hi.
9: Hi, Tim. How are you, my brother?
4: Shop, man.
9: Good, thank you. Brasipo, yes, sir. There's a song, Clement. I could hear you going around, Gabo, pen out and stuff. There's a song called Tababusiu Bafetu.
4: Mm-hmm.
9: Ask him, Brasipo, what instrument is he playing there? What instrument is that, Brasipo?
2: I don't play that instrument. The late Dr. Tabang Mohapi was that instrument. Not any ordinary musician can play.
9: No.
2: Yeah.
4: There this is go. The one, hey, Mike?
9: There we go. Thank you,
4: Brasipo. Cheers.

0: Out with Clement on 702. Let's walk the talk.
1: 6 minutes before 11 o'clock. I don't want to wrap up until we also play these other, even if it's just a bit of them. I love talking to you more. Miriam Makeba, Soweto Blues. Why is this one special to you?
2: Well, it's a, you know, we're heading towards 1970, June 16, you know, period. And this song was composed especially for that era by Brahim.
1: Mm-hmm.
2: And, well, I was invited to come and produce.
1: Mm-hmm.
2: And suddenly when I heard the lyrics, these lyrics were very close to my heart and, you know, very informative.
1: Yeah,
2: of what transpired in 1976.
1: And how about Thandiswa Mazwai's
2: My special young person, conscious musician all the time. And I couldn't just imagine this country without that young lady.
1: Yeah. Beautiful.
3: Wow.
1: Beautiful. And then, Miriam Makeba, Soweto Blues.

0: enjoying with the legend, man, eh? Press the pause. So great to hear you on radio, man, eh? It's always nice to see and hear you. We were together at Kingsmead last week Saturday, and it was such an honor to even
1: reading books
0: and take a picture with you, man.
1: Thank you.
0: All the best, man. To many more years of life. Clement, thanks for this legend, man.
1: Thank
0: you. Ciao, ciao. Oh, man. From Exclusive Books.
2: Ah, thank you, man. Rasipo, thank you so much for coming through, and I hope you know how much we appreciate you.
1: Thank you, Clem. Thank you. I heard it.
2: You know that.
1: I heard it.
2: All right.
1: All those calls were just so complimentary and warm.
2: Yeah.
1: I'm humbled.
2: Yeah. Thank you. We really appreciate you, and we'll chat to you soon.
1: Yeah. Thank you so much.
2: A minute before 11.
1: Yeah.
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7: 702 Drive. Let's now focus our attention on the city of Johannesburg's budget. And welcome to the conversation, Mialani Holeni, who is a local government and revenue expert. Mr. Holeni, welcome and thanks very much for giving us your time. Before we get into some specific numbers, the broader context set by the finance minister, Enoch Godongwana's letter that was made public, I don't think intentionally, in which he set out deep misgivings about the state of Joburg's finances. How are we meant to understand a budget in that context? Because if you go on what the MMC for Finance was saying, there is no crisis, everything is fine, and all the numbers we put down are based on money that we actually have. Can we be as optimistic as she clearly was?
8: Well, good afternoon, John, and good afternoon to the listeners. I think the basis of where the finance minister will have come from and comes from is based on the legacy and the historical fact and the reality, even to date, that city of Johannesburg or Johannesburg and Gauteng as in totality is the engine of South Africa. And the basis of having cities that function, cities that are able to generate revenue, deliver services to the people and are safe and are able to attract tourists and so on, keeps those cities alive. But the fact that, you know, they are struggling from a revenue and financial point of view in totality, and they are struggling with meeting their obligations, I think it's a point of concern that the minister was trying to highlight. And across the board, a number of cities as well may be facing very similar circumstances as well as municipalities. So if we then at least visit the speech of the MMC, who is also the deputy mayor of the city of Johannesburg, there's at least admission that there's a lot of work to be done. And I think one of the lines, you know, to quote it directly, is that, you know, to tell the good stories alone will be false, will be giving false information. And also to tell the crisis story would not be sufficient for the residents. So I think they are trying to present a balanced, you know, story, which is very important, because to understand that, you know, a budget of the city of Johannesburg, which is almost at 100 billion, must be supported by revenue. So I think that is the story that came across quite seriously, that it's not all roses, it's not all smiles, but there's a lot of work that they need to do as a city to get to a point where they are able to meet their obligations and to start generating surpluses.
7: But in the end, surely, Mr. Hulani, a budget is more than a set of intentions and stated purposes. It's a set of numbers. Do these numbers stack up for you? I mean, for example, they talk about how the major source of revenue is going to come from electricity. And yet the size of the debt to Eskom is enormous. The agreement concluded this week, although there was an agreement before which the city of Johannesburg simply ignored. But that said, the agreement concluded this week already takes care of a chunk of that money.
8: Well, I think the three key services that generate revenue, in fact, the four key trading companies that generate revenue, being Joburg Water, City Power, as well as Pick It Up, and then a host of at least, you know, smaller MOEs there, account for quite a sizable chunk of what the revenue will be.
7: Right.
8: And of course, I think we can't ignore the Eskom issue. It's an issue which I think the city is working through. We've seen, you know, some of the actions, and having attended as well the State of the City address, there is at least, you know, an effort which one got a sense of that there is discussions happening with Eskom. But all they need to do as a city is to make an arrangement with Eskom, and I think Eskom at least, you know, respect, you know, as cities or clients who make particular arrangements with them so that they can be able to pay off the arrears and be able to pay the current levies that they are levying them. So at that, on that note, yes, the city's revenue for electricity may appear to be committed, but there are ways to at least, you know, manage it in such a way that, you know, they smooth that commitment through particular arrangements. So, however, the Joburg Water as well is another area which perhaps, you know, we need to look at, you know, where they stand with rent water.
7: Right.
8: Pick It Up, it may be a service that is offered directly to the city. What the city would still have as an advantage or as a balancing factor would be the property rates. But no doubt the revenue of the city is under pressure, and visibly so. They need to at least work out, you know, strategies of how to reduce the pressure by at least facing head on the various creditors that they have to pay and enter into those arrangements that perhaps can smooth. And also look at, you know, the lending market to look for additional sources of revenue, or at least, you know, working capital or short-term or medium-term to even to long-term loans that can assist them to get out of the difficult or the pressure that they are under.
7: Of course, with every loan comes a set of interest payments, which cuts further into operating money and opportunities to invest, to make capital investments. One of the things that we discussed yesterday, some people who've been trawling deeply into various line items in the budget, Mr. Hulani, is that nevertheless, there's a plan to bring in 2,000 more senior people. There's a plan to massively expand the staffing and board component of the various city entities. That doesn't appear to be consistent with a city that has, for example, only 6.4 billion rand for capital investment into a water system that's leaking water everywhere. By the MMC's own admission, we're losing 40% of treated water.
8: I think the capacity, or at least to bring, if and I'm making an assumption here, John, if it's to bring in capability into the city, it's a very different story to bringing additional people who are not going to perhaps add, you know, or have impact in terms of where the city is. However, common, I think, you know, sense would then say, if you are under pressure, you need to be holding off in terms of employing additional people to be part of the organization, because that puts pressure on the payroll, it puts pressure in terms of benefits and all other areas. But one would hope that, you know, when the city goes out to want to add additional people, whether it's at senior levels, it's to bring the capability which will help the city to be able to navigate its way out of the pressure and the difficult circumstances that they are facing.
7: How would you assess then the decision, for example, to spend, and I'm just looking at the capital budget allocated for roads, stormwater, bridges and mobility. It really is a very, very small amount given what these things cost 1.8 billion rand for roads and stormwater operations, 570 million rand for capital investment, including road resurfacing. We asked listeners what they saw as the biggest problem. People just kept saying potholes. That 570 million is not going to fix much.
8: I think absolutely the capital budget of the city of Johannesburg has been declining over the years, and in comparison with the other cities, which are at least in the double digits in terms of in billions, you know, above 10 billion, I think that's an area perhaps where they need to look at the borrowings and going into either the bond market to go and raise additional capital. But if you put it in, I think the number that you're putting forward sounds like, you know, it given the state of the roads as well, needs to be augmented, you know, quite significantly. And I think it's something that, you know, perhaps, you know, the city itself with the JRA and the at least the roads agency that, you know, they have, they need to capacitate it, you know, even more. So I think, you know, the issue of, you know, where the capital budget of the city is,
7: yes,
8: given the ambitions of where the city wants to go, I think there could be at least they should have a plan at least to augment that capital budget, particularly as you've put it, for potholes, to service, you know, the bridges and so on. But I think the reality is that, you know, they should start working with what they have, and because you risk also having a non-funded budget. And if you put up, you know, high capex, and you have not that do not have the money to be able to support it, becomes a risk in that way. So one would hope that, you know, at adjustment budget, they will relook those figures so that they are able to augment them and be able to at least put up, you know, enough or sufficient capex to sort out, you know, the road as well as maintenance on the other side with OPEX.
7: Thanks so much, Mielani Holeni, expert on local government and the revenue that is crucial to make sure that local government works. 28 minutes past five.
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6: 702 replay.
7: 702 Drive. So, elections coming up on the 4th of November in 2026. Today, the Independent Electoral Commission officially launching the 2026 local government elections. To talk about some of the issues that were raised, we're joined now by Masego Shiburi, who's Deputy Chief Electoral Officer for Electoral Matters. Mr. Shiburi, welcome and thanks very much for giving us your time. Quite a lot was said about getting first-time voters and young people out there, firstly to register and secondly to go to the polls to make their mark. Before we talk about some of the methods, though, that you're deploying, how do you understand young people's relative reluctance so far to actually do those two things, A, register and go out and vote? Because I would assume your solution is informed by your diagnosis.
10: Indeed. Good afternoon, John. Thank you for having us. We've done research, and the research has been done since 1999 so that it shapes our campaigns ahead of each election. This election, the voters and citizens tell us two things. One, they do not intend to vote, not because there are difficulties. They do not register and vote, not because they don't have information, but principally because they are disillusioned, especially young persons, because they may have not seen the benefits of a democracy working, and therefore they have no inclination to want to participate. On our part, we understand that one of the indicators of the health of a democracy is the rate at which citizens participate. So today we launched and are offering a youth biased because young persons are still underrepresented on the voters' roll. If you consider that we are a youthful population, we think a lot of effort, yes, should be invested in getting young persons to vote.
7: But
10: we are encouraged because once registered, young persons are more likely to turn out and vote than any age cohort.
7: Yeah, I mean, that is encouraging. Sorry to jump in there, but I wanted to ask you this. I mean, if people are not voting because of, for a series of experience-based reasons, I'm not convinced that a campaign to say, well, this is why you should vote, coming from a body that can't actually fix the reasons for their apathy is going to make much difference. I'm sure you've considered that.
10: Indeed, we have. And that's why we are taking the research outcomes to all stakeholders, including political contestants, to say every one of us has a role to play.
7: Yes.
10: We will certainly play our role, but if we only do that, which is the procedural aspects of a democracy, if they are not matched by the substantive, other words, lived experiences out of democracy, what democracy means in neighborhood, what democracy means in daily lives of people, the effort of an election management body on their own will not invert that rate of people disconnecting and opting out of a democratic system.
7: So, Mr. Shaburi, we'll come back to voter turnout and apathy, which may well be extending into older voters as well, and that in a moment. But I want to engage with this aspect of what you covered today, combating disinformation. Are there going to be any rules about using AI? And I'll give you specific examples. If, for example, you depict a political opponent doing something visually that didn't actually happen, but, for example, you might show a particular person sitting, eating a lavish meal on the edge of an informal settlement or something like that. Are there going to be any steps taken that you actually cannot use the limitless powers now of creating imagery to actually make those kind of false depictions? I don't know if my question is clear, but it may well be too late because you need national legislation to do that.
10: It is indeed clear, John. What we did in the last year, working with the African Union Commission on Elections throughout the continent, we co-sponsored the development of continental guidelines and principles on the use of AI in elections.
7: Right.
10: We are intending to domesticate some of those principles. We are in the process of drafting a code of conduct that deals with disinformation. And by its nature, disinformation will only deal or be limited to factual false statements.
7: Right.
10: And it will not cover satire. It will not cover opinions. It will only deal with factual false statement. We will be publishing that code very soon for public comments. We've just tested it for lawfulness and constitutionality. We think we're striking a good balance between freedom of expression, freedom of speech, as well as curtailing content that is deleterious to free and fair election. And once we've received submissions from South Africans, we will finalize the code, which the Commission will issue as a way of a regulation. It would help if we had a country policy on AI, because
7: yes,
10: then our code of conduct will be hinged on a country policy.
7: So, I mean, satire is allowed, an example of that, for example, that comes to mind is the depiction of the Gauteng Premier Panyaza Lesufi fully clothed, having a shower in a hotel. And this was, the Democratic Alliance making a political point out of something the Premier said. The fact of the matter is he did not have a shower fully clothed in a hotel. You would call that satire, not disinformation, for example.
10: In terms of what we're contemplating, that will not fall in the category of disinformation,
7: okay,
10: because we have guidelines from a court case that was decided by the courts in the DA versus ANC, which offers us guidance on what should be considered as disinformation, and that excludes robust political commentary, satire, and robust political debates and opinions.
7: So, I mean, you know, just to use the same two political parties, but put the shoe on the other foot. So, for example, if the ANC put out a poster showing the mayor of Cape Town and a group of friends sitting having a banquet on the somewhere in Khayelitsha, that would also be counted as satire and not misinformation. So, you give as good as you get, in other words.
10: That's what the courts have told us.
7: Okay.
10: Because in a previous matter, the commission had sought to make a finding on those type of things. The court told us the commission can make and form an opinion. It can't impose a sanction. A party that is offended by that type of depiction must approach courts or even the electoral court to have the matter determined. Clearly, the court disabused us of the belief that we thought we had responsibility to police issues of disinformation.
7: Thank you so much, Masego Shiburi. 702 Podcast.

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1: With a wrap of your eyewitness news, I'm Puleng Maake. The Reserve Bank has increased the repo rate by 25 basis points to 7%, bringing the prime lending rate to 10.5% as it responds to renewed inflationary pressures in the economy. Governor Lesetša Kganyago says this is a result of increased risks to inflation. Inflation recorded its sharpest increases in recent months, rising to 4% in April from 3.1% in March, encouraged by higher energy costs. Kganyago hopes for a quick resolution to tensions in the Middle East, which are adding further uncertainty to their inflation outlook.
2: Against this backdrop, the committee decided to increase the policy rate by 25 basis points to 7% effective from the 29th of May. The committee agreed that inflation risks had intensified and that the challenge of large and overlapping shocks would likely trigger second round effects requiring a monetary policy response.
1: Two officials from the Mpumalanga Premier's office linked to the murder of forensic investigator Mabidi Mashaba have been arrested. Police say Mashaba was investigating fraudulent qualifications linked to government jobs when he was shot while travelling from Mpumalanga to Pretoria in 2023. His vehicle was sprayed with more than 20 bullets and sensitive documents were stolen during the attack, along with his work laptop. Police spokesperson Athlenda Mate says one suspect, Exon Kondo, has already appeared in the Pretoria Magistrates Court on charges including murder and conspiracy to commit murder.
3: The arrest of the two suspects demonstrates the SAPS's unwavering commitment to ensuring that no stone is left unturned in the investigation of serious and organized

0: crimes, particularly cases involving the targeted killing of individuals serving the interests of justice and accountability within government institutions.
1: Staying in the courtroom's judgment on Northwest businessman Brown Mokgotsi's bail application has been postponed by the Johannesburg Magistrates Court. The state has proposed a bail of 100,000 rand if he is released. Mokgotsi faces charges including an alleged stage hit, perjury, defeating the ends of justice, unlawful possession of a firearm and ammunition, and discharging a firearm in a public space. He was arrested on May 15th for allegedly staging his own assassination in Vosloorus, Ekurhuleni. Meanwhile, Mpumalanga taxi boss Joe Ferrari Spagnoni and three co-accused have been granted 70,000 rand bail each, after the extortion case was re-enrolled yesterday in the Delmas Magistrates Court. The case was struck off the roll in the Kwaggafontein Magistrates Court last week after a state prosecutor failed to appear. And in the Western Cape, police say serious violent crime has declined despite ongoing crime and gang-related shootings in the province. Fourth quarter crime statistics for the 2025-26 financial year show murder in the Western Cape is down by 8% when compared to the same period last year. Provincial police management briefed the media on the statistics yesterday. The briefing comes in the wake of another suspected extortion-related mass shooting in Khayelitsha, where three people were killed and three others wounded. A look at your weather. Gauteng can expect clear skies today. Joburg dropping to overnight lows of 8 degrees, peaking at 23. Pretoria 10 and 25. Vereeniging 5 and 23 degrees. And Cape Town's partly cloudy today with light to moderate southeasterly winds at a low of 13, peaking at 20 degrees. The top story in EWN, the Reserve Bank has increased the repo rate by 25 basis points to 7%, bringing the prime lending rate to 10.5%. And that's a wrap of your Eyewitness News.
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6: It's 14 minutes after 10 o'clock. It's the third hour of the Oprima Sango show. We're getting into the, conversation on the impeachment committee in parliament that I highlighted earlier. One would ask questions on what's next from now. You'd remember that the constitutional court quite a few weeks ago found that the parliament didn't act accordingly when they decided to vote against the establishment of the impeachment committee in parliament. Now, certain, sections were declared unconstitutional by Chief Justice Mandisa Maya. The case was brought by the Economic Freedom Fighters. Now we're going straight into the, impeachment committee in parliament. We're joined now by political analyst Sandile Swana. Mr. Swana, good evening. Thank you so much for joining us.
7: Thank you, Bra Aubrey, and let me greet all your listeners. Thank you.
6: It's Siyabonga standing in for Bra Aubrey. Thank you so much for joining us, Mr. Sandile Swana. I want us to look into, so many people have said, while this impeachment committee is very important, but so many people are saying they are worried about political influence, or how political influence would, determine the outcomes of or the findings of the committee. Could that be one thing that people should be worried about?
7: I think that in the duration, once the committee is set up and it is running, I think that part is not as political as the end part. If you look, for instance, at the one that has been looking at the police, the advocates, the people who know the law and who know the laws of evidence, play a very prominent role. That is not to say the members of parliament, as we saw James, I think, from Action SA, every now and then coming with extra questions and other things, exciting stuff. That will be there. The drama will be there. I think you can already see how the newspapers are playing out even before the impeachment committee and the hearing starts. I expect that the probably 80 to 90% of the material handled in there will be handled by the qualified lawyers, the evidence, to lead the evidence. And then the top-up questions would come there. So the contestation during the sessions, I don't expect it to be that much.
6: I think there were so many questions to say. The committee would play a very critical role, because we'll see something I don't think that we've seen in South Africa, in democratic South Africa, where it you know, we see a committee that is, you know, investigating or, you know, what's, yeah, in fact, I say investigating the conduct of the president. I should put it like that. There was a call from, I think I was speaking to one of EFF members, I think a couple of weeks ago, where they indicated that they are pushing that the president should step aside at this moment, because he can't be sitting in such a committee that investigates him, but he's a sitting president. What are the likelihoods of the president saying, okay, let me pause, let me deal with this committee, yes, and then from there, I'll take it from there. If, you know, what are the likelihoods of him? Because he did indicate that he's not resigning, he won't resign. But there are questions to say a sitting president is going before such a committee.
7: Well, at face value, the committee itself is there. It's independent of him. It's in the legislature, it's not in the executive, it's not in the cabinet. So he can claim that, look, guys, this is a parliamentary committee, and you are investigating something that has not yet been established. I'm not interfering with witnesses or anything like that. So his attitude of saying he's not stepping aside, he's not resigning, is as justifiable as any other. If he had actually said he's stepping aside until this thing is cleared, the time is short. It's 2026 now. It's an election year. In November, there's the elections. If you are leading a party, because they have decided that the leadership of the party and the leadership of the government is not separate. They say there must be no two centers of power. So they've created a difficult situation for themselves, because once you step aside as a state president, now your party is going into the elections. How far do you take it? So they want Ramaphosa. They've made it clear. They want him to be the face of a strong face of the ANC election campaign in 2026. As to whether they'll be able to sustain that 2029 remains an open question. Looking at the newspapers, for instance, that in actual fact it is emerging from forensic audits that the money that was in those sofas was far much more than what we've been told. So those types of evidences will erode the credibility of the president, and in the process undermine the strength, the political capital of the African National Congress. So once this thing actually settles down and gets to grinding, Ramaphosa's position is going to become untenable. So in these preliminary stages, it can duck and die, but 6 months can be a hell of a long time in these types of things.
6: I think if we go back, there was the Nkandla report on, you know, that was released by former public protector, Advocate Tulima Tonsela. You know, that found out that there's a problem when it comes to how the president has benefited from his his private residence in Kandla, when talking about the security upgrades and all of those things. The question now says, because also many people have said that issue really affected the ANC on the build-up to the election, the 2016 elections. Some people made allegations or views that that's why the ANC lost so many metros in 2016, was because President Jacob Zuma has Nkandla report. Now, if we're looking into these Palapala, report or the find, the recommendations by former chief, Justice Sandile Ngcobo, one would say, wouldn't this now, the ANC should act quickly, because maybe it might taint the image of the ANC going to the local government elections.
7: I've said it many times before that the only chance that the ANC has in this is the hope that this thing does not get into the meat of the inquiry before the elections. So if this thing was to start 8 weeks from now, let's say, even if it starts on the 1st of August, to sit down and really go into the inquiry, the build-up from August to November will be explosive. Not only explosive, I've never seen the example I wanted to give you, but if you were to pour strong acid on the body of a car, it can be corrosive. You know, it eats the paint, it eats everything. So I think if they allow the inquiry, which is not entirely in their hands to allow or not to allow, to kick off, let's say even if it's by September, if they say no to organize everything, we need 8 weeks to try and delay the thing. But I don't think you can delay it for more than 8 weeks from now. So, and also the different parts. I mean, just the part that you are not allowed to work, and a paid job. I mean, you've listened to Mbeki trying to explain this thing, that this guy came there and openly admitted that he's working there and he's getting this money. So once it becomes clear that this guy is good for any South African to work, it's good to have a president who makes a living, but the law says you must not do paid work when you're running the presidency. So that alone is a problem. Then there's the issue of this money, of the case that was not reported, and then the quantity of the money and the money itself, because once it's above 10,000, it has got very stringent rules for reporting it. That the firm, as a formal business, once it receives a certain amount of money, that money must be disclosed to the Financial Intelligence Center. It was not disclosed. It must be disclosed to SARB. It was not disclosed. Maybe SARB is a debatable issue if we say the transaction was not perfected or whatever I want to say. But the other question is now, what happened to the buffaloes? Were the buffaloes ever delivered? Was the guy ever refunded? All those things are going to come up. And as they come up, the image of the public, the image in the mind of the public of the type of president you have is going to be eroded. And one thing that we have not said in this show is that actually you look at Moody's ratings of South Africa, you look at the fact that when the judgment from Mandisa Maya in the Constitutional Court came out, the usual market indicators didn't even signal, didn't even blink to say an event has happened. So which means the market, the business, big business in South Africa, has already done enough to prepare itself for the departure of Ramaphosa.
6: Yo, It's something else, because I remember during President Zuma's time or as president, I think personally so many of us learned about rating agencies during his time, because they were always releasing reports, and where the economists would say they are worried about the future, the friendliness of the country in terms of investment and all of those things. I think in the last 8 years, we've seen, yes, they were there, but I think they were just a little bit lesser. And I think there's so many questions for me personally around that. But I want to move into this point now to say, there's a possibility that the market would be ready for the current president, for his absence, in fact, to say, if he's out, we are prepared as the market on how we're going to react. Is the ANC as a political party ready? Because it's possible. It's very much possible. We spoke about them wanting the president to be the face of the elections, 2026 elections. But anything can happen in the next couple of months, especially once the committee starts its work. The question is the ANC ready to move on without the president at this moment?
7: Actually, Siyabonga, you might be surprised to discover that the situation is probably worse than what you are thinking. The way that big business has had government in terms of Operation Vulindlela, in terms of restructuring the SOEs and creating certain certainties around how interest rates will be handled, how inflation will be managed, how treasury will be managed. They've inserted their own staff members, senior staff members, into the machinery of the state. The unions have not seen it prudent or necessary to do exactly the same. In other words, if the state is failing, why don't we, as COSAT and the big unions, offer engineers, senior engineers, offer all kinds of people to assist the state? The churches have not offered any, and the civil society, NGOs. It's only big business that has actually stepped in and offered human resources. So whether things are going in order, not going in order, whether projects, big projects, are actually on schedule or not on schedule, they don't need any single member of the GNU to tell them that is big business, to tell them what is going on. Why? Because they've got their own people and their own systems inside of government, in the part, in the engine of government, to actually communicate information and actually to run things physically, right? So what they have done is to immunize the state from the DA, immunize the state from the ANC. In other words, whether Steenhuisen goes, Helen Zille goes, or Ramaphosa goes, it's not the issue. And the country is always going to be run by a GNU of one kind or the other. In other words, the coalition would be there. So, as you can see, the contestation now is that every political party wants to be inside the GNU and rather than outside. So the GNU is the place to be. Now, if the ANC does not put forward a candidate, big business can give them a candidate, whether that candidate will take the form of a Patrice Motsepe and so on. So the ANC is no longer really the thing. What they bring to the table as an organization is that they are the legitimacy. They bring the legitimacy to the government, not necessarily the functionality. So as the black majority, you always believe that if the ANC is there, you are represented. Even if the ANC itself is controlled by big business, it doesn't matter. So the ANC, as you can see with the mayorship now, for the first time, the ANC is saying any Tom, Dick and Harry in the city of Joburg or anywhere else, I think, who wants to be an ANC mayor, you can walk out of the street and apply to be an ANC mayor. Basically, preparing our minds to say, those who have worked hard through the branches and the regions and the provinces to be the president of the ANC might discover that the ANC is actually quite open to get a president from outside of the ANC.
6: I don't think the ANC would be ready for something like that. I think party loyalty and, you know, history and experience inside is very important when it comes to, obviously, some of the top leadership positions. I know one would really, you know, question their new stand. But I want us to, you know, to go to the to two main political parties in parliament at this moment, would be the MK party and the EFF, which have quite a, you know, a lot of seats in parliament, which are parties that are not in government, are opposed, in the opposing benches. The question around, you know, how do we see them, you know, approaching this, you know, committee? I'm looking at the names that were submitted by the MK party. It has Dr. Hlophe. It also has Dr. Kainsile Litchfield Tshabalala. Also, you know, you know, Mrs. Mokoena Zondi. Those are people that, you know, are very critical, and, you know, they are thinkers. You know, they have, in fact, you know, Dr. Hlophe comes from a law background, but also Dr. Litchfield Tshabalala comes from a background of questioning certain things that they think are not consistent in government and how the government is run. And she's one person who says quite a lot of things around, obviously, this, how South Africa is structured. But if you go to, you know, the Economic Freedom Fighters with their two members, it would be their leader, Julius Malema and Omphile Maud. These are people that, you know, are very vocal and they have substance in parliament. I'm just curious to understand from your own thinking and maybe your own view how they would approach this committee.
7: Obviously, those are two competent members of the EFF. Don Hlophe, as a lawyer, is one of the best lawyers we have in the country. So I think both MK mention them. Even the DA has got very good, strong representation here from a legal point of view, Dennis Bredenberg. So by these submissions that they've now made, I expect them to really run a very serious show. And bear in mind that this impeachment committee, has got to look at two things. One, the points of law. What does the law say? The law simply says if you receive a certain amount or you are carrying a certain amount walking into Oual Tambo Airport, it should be declared. So that's the law. Then the question of evidence, was this money declared? And the answer is no. Two, you arrive at the farm with a certain amount of money. You want to buy items and you are going to leave this money at the farm. Okay, the law says that money must be declared to FICA, to the Financial Intelligence Bank, that must be declared to the South African Reserve Bank. Okay, the money was received. Was it recorded and declared to Financial Intelligence Bank? The answer is no. Two, was the money recorded and declared to serve South African Reserve Bank? No. You know, that sort of thing. So balancing, on the one hand, what does the law say? On the other hand, what physically happened? What is the evidence? So what is the type of team that you have? Then you obviously, what is going to happen here is that all kinds of institutions in society are going to be supplying these members of parliament with information, including members, for instance, Musi Maimane, or any of these other guys, Zungula, could be getting information unexpectedly from all kinds of sources. And that's where now the explosiveness also comes into the picture, where that extra source that the public likes in these hearings.
6: I think you did mention earlier that this might be bigger than what we view it from where we are sitting, because now that you're mentioning that, when we're looking at the members from these political parties that are going to be part of this committee, these are people who have been critical, not now. They've always questioned the president. And I think on the Palapala, those are some of those the people that have always said there's something that needs to be answered. But it's very questionable to an extent that why would we get to a point where you've mentioned that money that come to South Africa because those were foreign currency should be declared. It was never done. That on its own, I don't think it needs parliament, you know. That on its own needs enforcement. That on its own, before you even get to where the money was going. But also, now the money's been kept there at the disposal of someone's property. I don't think, yes, parliament, because he's a sitting president, because parliament is the one that elected him to be president. But essentially, that also needs law enforcement. Because I don't think someone denies that. I haven't heard anyone say there was no money. I think we're all at the point where we say the money was there. One would ask, what's at play here? Because it feels like nothing, no one wants to touch something. I watched an interview on, is it Sunday World, where, you know, investigative journalist, Mzilikazi wa Africa was having an interview, in fact, with former Correctional Services Commissioner Arthur Fraser, and Arthur did explain on when he revealed everything, when he reported the case, in fact, what happened there. For me, Mr. Swan, I'm sitting in a position where I'm saying, why is this thing not even going to enforcement? It's taking us to parliament, then it will go to, then I think at some point, let's say...
5: No, I mean, yeah. There is... No. The issue of it going to parliament is not a question, because when you are a president, parliament has got to monitor your conduct, so that your conduct is not in conflict with the interests of the citizens, right? So no question about it. But there is something that you mentioned yourself, that it looks like there's something that people don't want to touch. Hello?
6: Yes, I'm still there, Mr. Swan. I'm still listening, yes.
5: Hello, can you still hear me?
6: I can still hear you. Can you hear me?
5: Yeah, so that is, if there's something that people don't... Yeah, I can hear you, yeah. So that there are people, it seems as if there are something that people don't want to touch. You know, what is that thing? How do we know that there's something that people don't want to touch? We know this because the entities, whether that entity is SARB, South African Reserve Bank, Finance Intelligence Center, or SARS, have already produced reports which, unfortunately for them, are going to be set aside by the activities of this committee, to say, you guys, instead of revealing the truth, you actually hid the truth from the public. I think SARS produced a fake report. I think the public protector produced a fake report. I think the Finance Intelligence Center produced a fake report. All four of those entities produced a fake report. And the reason is because the events actually happened, and the law is clear what should happen when those events are happening. Either you reported or you did not. The obligation to report is there. So this inquiry is going to reveal that Ramaphosa has interfered with this and weakened the state institutions.
6: 011-883-0702. I'm in conversation with political analyst Sandile Leswana. We're talking about the establishment of the impeachment committee in parliament. We're just waiting on, you know, when it will start its work. I'm seeing a WhatsApp here on 072-7021-702. Let me just look into this message as well. I'll get back to it a little bit later. But still in that conversation, we're sitting in a position where we can only observe because we're not really directly involved, Mr. Swana, on these investigations and all of those things. You know, we spoke about, you know, President Zuma at some point, you know, taking the ANC at around 62-63%. You know, it was that when President Zuma left, it was there. The last election was there. When President Ramaphosa took it from President Zuma, it got to 57%, which now is on 40%. With all these things that are coming up from the ANC, are we seeing the number even going even further down in the next coming, let's say in the local government elections, but also in 2029? All right. Seems like we've lost Mr. Swana. Let me take him back to the producer. I think we've lost his line. Let's try to see if we could fix his line. But essentially, I want you to, you know, talk to me and maybe share your understanding and ideas on how does, in your own viewing, are you saying the president must step aside? Are you saying the president must face the impeachment committee? But how is the future of the ANC, or how does it look like from now going forward? You know, it's a big conversation. All right.
7: Don't be kind.
6: Sorry, Mr. Swana, I think we lost you there. I think we lost you there. I think I was speaking from a point where I wanted to check with you to say, from the looking at the results of the ANC, they've been going down. Now, President Ramaphosa, in his first term, it was to 57, now 40. Let's look into going forward. 2026 and 2029 doesn't look too good for the ANC.
7: Yes, so if the ANC is lucky, right? So let's look at it, let's take it a little bit slower now. In the last local government elections, because we might miss a step in this and it's dangerous. In the last local government elections, they'd already lost, they were at 45%. Okay? So, yes. In aggregate terms, so we know that, we knew before the next election, which was now 2024, that they are likely to go into the 40s. Before the MK broke away. Before MK broke away, they were going into the 40s by themselves. Then when MK broke away, it pushed them down, further down to 40. Exactly 40. So when they come into these elections, that 45 that they had has probably been reduced to, if you want to be kind, 35, right, by MK. So, which means that if they do well in these elections, we expect them to land around 32, 30, around the aggregate. If Ramaphosa adds the mass into it, 30 is even a possibility.
6: Yeah. Hey, it's a tricky one. It's tough. The
7: Baba.
6: Yeah. It's really tough for the ANC at this moment, Mr. Swana.
7: No, it's very tough. So you must remember that, you know, I was asked a question by another journalist, but the time was short when I was asked the question whether MK is ready for these elections. And I said, yes, MK is ready. And the reason why MK is ready, because people see the chaos happening in MK, you know, the drama. But the method of MK is different from that of any other party. My view of MK, if we take, for instance, the city of Durban, city of Joburg, the metros, which is where the game is, really. You have sleepers in the ANC. You have councillors who are ANC councillors at the moment, who by December will actually be MK councillors. So wards, for the first time, the ANC is going to have wards walking out of the ANC. Wards in the city of Joburg and the city of Durban.
6: Because mostly in the city of Joburg, what we've noticed is that it's very difficult to penetrate places like Soweto, places like Alex in terms of the wards. But this time around, I don't know how these issues. I don't know. We don't know actually how it's going to look into it, how NC would retain it. Because you could see sometimes that some parties are contesting very heavy, you know. But you know that in these local government elections, it's difficult to predict certain things because the ward vote is highly sometimes determined by who is that particular person. In some areas, people look beyond the party. They want a particular person. So they might...
7: But that is exactly...
6: Yes, you can proceed, Mr. Swan.
7: That is exactly what makes it easy to predict. That is exactly what makes it easy to predict. Unlike any other election before, which the attacks onto the ANC were coming from outside into the wards to try and attack the wards of the DA and the wards of the ANC, where the ANC is concerned in this election, the attack is going to come from inside. What I mean by that is that out of the councillors in Alex, in Soweto, and so on and so forth, in certain places, especially the black townships, there are councillors who are no longer in their hearts and minds members of the ANC. They are members of MKP. They are waiting for this, for November to move their ward across. MKP does not necessarily win by campaigning. They take influential people and their constituencies. Zuma, geographically speaking, is the only politician who has got a very clear, unambiguous constituency. Most politicians don't have clear constituencies. In terms of large constituencies, concentrated in the geographic area, Zuma is the biggest in South Africa. And he wants people who are more or less like him. If you are a ward councillor and people believe in you, maybe even to the point of believing in you personally more than the organization, which is the ANC, then they know, Zuma knows that that man is a man he can work with, because that man can walk with a ward straight into MKP. MKP finds itself with, for the first time, with a new record of taking wards from the ANC. Even if they take 2 wards in Alex, 10 wards in Soweto, that will be historic. Historic.
6: 011-883-0702. Let's go to the WhatsApps on 0727021702.
8: My name is Reggie, and I'm from Kwatema. Cyril Ramaphosa knows what to do. We don't have to say, must step aside, must he, whatever, what he thinks. He knows the right thing to do is to step aside. Oh, he knows what to do. There's 2 things. He knows it's illegal to have that money. It's such an amount of money in his house. And then, secondly, we don't even know who put the money there. You can't sit in a house with money that you don't even know. So Cyril Ramaphosa needs to know, and he knows exactly what to do.
9: Good conversation that we're having there. It's very interesting, you know, when we look at how things have panned out and things will pan out in the long run. But the ANC as a ruling party, they don't do they govern or rule? Maybe that's it's something for another day. But either way, they have to come out and, you know, say what they need to, what has they been doing over the last 30 years or so. And personally, I think they've been doing a good job, but they, you know, it's more like you're doing a 50% job when people are expecting at least a 55 to 60% job. But yeah, it is what it is. And
6: someone, didn't get their name, it says, "Hi, brother, my name is Paris, the celebrity. All I can say, he must just step aside." That's what they say on WhatsApp. Mr. Swada, I think the first voice note spoke about that the president knows what, he knows what happened. Why are we having this conversation? I think we touched on earlier on and said, he knows what's happening. He knows what's the problem. He must just do the right thing. Some people are saying that. Mr. Swada, are you still there?
10: Yes, you see. Hello?
6: Yes, I can still hear you.
10: Yes, I'm here.
6: Yes, you may proceed, yes.
10: Can you hear me?
6: I can hear you, yes.
10: Yes. So you must understand that our politics, that especially the politics that Zuma introduced, the politics of the thick skin, you know, and Gwede Mandashe was very big in those politics of the thick skin, whereby you soldier on, you know, you just soldier on and soldier on. So the politics of falling onto your sword died in 2005. When Zuma was fired from his job after being implicated in one thing or the other, including the arms deal, it is still going on, by the way, now. A group of people led by Gwede Mantashe and then supported by the likes of Bladen Zimande, Julius Malema, Zwelinzima Vavi. But Gwede Mantashe was a big part of it. The politics of the thick skin, whereby you just soldier on and soldier on and soldier on. You know? So, we are aware that Cyril knew that he shouldn't allow this thing to go into any inquiry. When Judge Sandile Ngcobo came up and said, yes, the basis of a case that must be investigated does exist. Here it is. This is what you must investigate. Cyril said, I'm resigning from this thing. I'm not waiting for any investigation. Then the headline, Gwede Mantashe and Fikile Mbalula, Derek Anekom and others came and said, Meneer, don't resign, we'll look after you. Then they tried to bury this thing, voted it down. It has woken up from the dead. It is alive again. And it looks like it's coming back more vicious now. So Cyril knew that the right thing to do, not necessarily because he's a morally better person, this is now about strategy and tactics. He knew that an inquiry would be too damaging to him to go through an inquiry. And his lawyers are correct in saying that even if he were to win this inquiry, by the time the inquiry finishes, it will be finished. So this is the other thing that the ANC people have got to deal with, that EFF, MK and ATM may not even be looking forward to a vote, an impeachment vote. They are going to use the inquiry itself to finish Ramaphosa and the ANC in the eyes of the voters and taxpayers and the general public.
6: It certainly doesn't look easy for you. I mean, the bigger picture, let's just before we wrap it up, I want to understand, what does this new moment reveal about the state of democracy and accountability in a democratic South Africa today? Mr. Swan, are you still there?
10: What the parties that... Hello?
6: Yes, you may proceed, Mr. Swan.
10: Telephone, my name.
6: Please, you may proceed.
10: What the parties... Yeah, so what the parties have done, that is the ATM, EFF, those types of parties, what they have done is to keep the spirit of accountability alive in the face of fierce opposition for 4 years. The Constitutional Court has confirmed the correctness of their position and the correctness of some of the ANC leaders that had told Ramaphosa that the way to go with this thing, and told the others that the way to go with this thing, don't bury it with a vote. Don't bury this part. Don't preempt the investigation. Because politically, they could have buried it at the end, and then it wouldn't arise again if they buried it at the end. Suddenly, it wouldn't arise as an impeachment. It could arise as a motion of no confidence down the road, one way or the other.
6: Yeah.
10: So, it speaks to the fact that, number one, we have members of parliament in the form of the EFF, ATM, and those types of guys. And the DA has behaved substantially in a disgraceful form in this whole matter. They've really disgraced themselves. What I mean by that is that the DA should not have found itself in a place where it says to Cyril, if you put us in the GNU and we go into the GNU with you, we will protect you. When in actual fact, there is a case to be answered, tested by a judge in accordance with the law.
6: Yeah.
10: So the decision of the Constitutional Court has actually disgraced the DA.
6: All right, no. Mr. Swan, thank you so much for your time.
10: Right.
6: Yeah.
10: And then lastly,
6: the
10: judiciary. The judiciary has shown the cross accountability, the checks and balances between the judiciary and the legislature. Thank you.
6: Thank you so much, Mr. Swana. Really appreciate your time. Political analyst Mnumzane Sandile Swana.
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11: We should all expect a hike in the repo rate. The question is of how many basis points.
12: Inflation has actually been very much at the lower end for a very long time. The repo rate's already restrictive, and we saw some benefit of improved investor sentiment coming through. So Moody's moving the country to a positive outlook. This gives a strong argument that policy eventually can become less restrictive. But of course, as we know, earlier this year in April, we saw inflation creeping up to 4%.
11: Jason Hamilton, guest lecturer in corporate and development finance.
2: Africa Milani.
3: 4 to 6 on 702. John Perlman. Weekday afternoons.
2: 3 to 6.
13: Was there a lot of singing in your house? In any way, actually sing together? Maybe while household chores were being done, maybe there was singing for other reasons, songs other than happy birthday or anything like that. Karabo Chali in the Chali household, who was singing and what were you singing?
14: I have so many siblings. Whenever you throw a note and maybe you just throw a lyric, people will just pick it up. And I see it now with the afternoon drive.
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14: 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My heart.
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16: 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The Ghana High Commissioner has accompanied them all the way to the flight to ensure the process of boarding the plane runs smoothly. They are set to land in Accra and then head to their respective homes. On Sunday, about 800 Ghanaians process their documentation at the embassy in Pretoria. A second group is expected to travel later this week.
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11: We should all expect a hike in the repo rate. The question is of how many basis points.
12: Inflation has actually been very much at the lower end for a very long time. The repo rate's already restrictive and we saw some benefit of improved investor sentiment coming through. So Moody's moving the country to a positive outlook. This gives a strong argument that policy eventually can become less restrictive. But of course, as we know, earlier this year in April, we saw inflation creeping up to 4%.
11: Jason Hamilton, guest lecturer in corporate and development finance.
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19: I want to talk to you today about staying positive toward yourself. The most important relationship you have is the relationship with yourself. And too many people don't like who they are. They focus on their faults and weaknesses. They relive their mistakes and failures. They wish they were different. If they were taller, had a better personality, looked like their cousin. Instead of accepting themselves as a masterpiece made in the image of God, they're critical toward themselves. And they wonder why they're not happy, why they don't have good relationships. It's because they don't like themselves. If you don't get along with you, you're not going to get along with other people. Jesus said, love your neighbor as you love yourself. You can't love others if you don't first love yourself. The best thing you can do for your family, for your friends, is be good to you. Be kind to you. Be merciful to you. Be forgiving to you. Be loving to you. You're good to others. Why aren't you good to you? You don't criticize your friend. Why are you criticizing you? You compliment your coworker. When's the last time you complimented yourself? You admire their talent. Why don't you admire your talent? Start being good to you. That's not being selfish. That's not arrogant. That's loving yourself. Too many people go through life against themselves, feeling wrong on the inside. I heard someone say, I discovered the enemy. It was me. Are you your enemy? Are you defeating yourself, limiting your dreams, sabotaging your relationships, all because you don't like you? You have enough people and circumstances against you. Don't be against yourself. When you wake up in the morning, don't lie in bed and think of everything wrong with you. What you don't like about your looks, relive your mistakes. Why didn't I finish college? I should be more disciplined. I lost my temper yesterday. Instead of focusing on what's wrong with you, start focusing on what's right with you. You may have weaknesses. You've made mistakes. We all have. But there's a lot more right with you than there is wrong with you.
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1: With a wrap of your eyewitness news, I'm Puleng Maake. The Reserve Bank has increased the repo rate by 25 basis points to 7%, bringing the prime lending rate to 10.5% as it responds to renewed inflationary pressures in the economy. Governor Lesetša Kganyago says this is a result of increased risks to inflation. Inflation recorded its sharpest increases in recent months, rising to 4% in April from 3.1% in March, encouraged by higher energy costs. Kganyago hopes for a quick resolution to tensions in the Middle East, which are adding further uncertainty to the inflation outlook.
2: Against this backdrop, the committee decided to increase the policy rate by 25 basis points to 7% effective from the 29th of May. The committee agreed that inflation risks had intensified and that the challenge of large and overlapping shocks would likely trigger second round effects requiring a monetary policy response.
1: Two officials from the Mpumalanga Premier's office linked to the murder of forensic investigator Mabidi Mashaba have been arrested. Police say Mashaba was investigating fraudulent qualifications linked to government jobs when he was shot while travelling from Mpumalanga to Pretoria in 2023. His vehicle was sprayed with more than 20 bullets and sensitive documents were stolen during the attack, along with his work laptop. Police spokesperson Athlenda Mate says one suspect, Exon Mkhondo, has already appeared in the Pretoria Magistrates Court on charges including murder and conspiracy to commit murder.
3: The arrest of the two suspects demonstrates the SAPS's unwavering commitment to ensuring that no stone is left unturned in the investigation of serious and organized crimes, particularly cases involving the targeted killing of individuals serving the interests of justice and accountability within government institutions.
1: Staying in the courtroom's judgment on Northwest businessman Brown Mokgotsi's bail application has been postponed by the Johannesburg Magistrates Court. The state has proposed a bail of 100,000 rand if he is released. Mokgotsi faces charges including an alleged stage hit, perjury, defeating the ends of justice, unlawful possession of a firearm and ammunition, and discharging a firearm in a public space. He was arrested on May 15th for allegedly staging his own assassination in Vosloorus, Ekurhuleni. Meanwhile, Mpumalanga Tech

0: See, boss Joe Ferrari Spagnoni and three co-accused have been granted 70,000 rand bail each after the extortion case was re-enrolled yesterday in the Delmas Magistrates Court. The case was struck off the roll in the Kwaggafontein Magistrates Court last week after a state prosecutor failed to appear. And in the Western Cape, police say serious violent crime has declined despite ongoing crime and gang-related shootings in the province. Fourth quarter crime statistics for the 2025-26 financial year show murder in the Western Cape is down by 8% when compared to the same period last year. Provincial police management briefed the media on the statistics yesterday. The briefing comes in the wake of another suspected extortion-related mass shooting in Khayelitsha, where three people were killed and three others wounded. A look at your weather. Gauteng can expect clear skies today. Joburg dropping to overnight lows of 8 degrees, peaking at 23. Pretoria 10 and 25. Vereeniging 5 and 23 degrees. And Cape Town's partly cloudy today with light to moderate southeasterly winds at a low of 13, peaking at 20 degrees. The top story in EWN, the Reserve Bank has increased their repo rate by 25 basis points to 7%, bringing the prime lending rate to 10.5%. And that's a wrap of your Eyewitness News.
1: All right, let's try that again. 4 minutes, it is now past 4 o'clock. Don't worry, Dylan, it did exactly the same thing 24 hours ago for some reason. We were hoping that it would have been addressed. Just for context, at the end of that EWN bulletin, there's supposed to be a jingle or two that plays to close off the news bulletin and then to officially open the show and invite you to call me or to WhatsApp me or whatever it's supposed to do. But the computer is playing. Playing a different game, and poor Dylan is looking there going, what am I doing? It's not you. It is not you. It's 5 minutes past four. It's a Friday morning, the 30th, not quite Africa. It's the 29th of May still. But it does feel like the last day of the month, right? Because come Monday, it's a brand new month. Can you imagine it, that we are already 5 months into this year? It feels like it was just the other day when we were ringing in the new year, and already we are 5 months into it and only left with 7 months of the year. I hope it has been a good start to the year so far. It feels odd to be asking that question at the end of May, but you know what I mean. And then I'm going to do two things that I haven't done in a long time. As it is a Friday, you will know that you invited to call me, to WhatsApp me, to voice note me on things that stood out for you this past week that made you go, wow, okay, that's interesting. Oh, I didn't know that. Oh, wait a minute, that is infuriating me. Whatever the reaction might have been. So this is your 40 minutes to call me on 021-446-0567 or 11883-0702, to WhatsApp me to 072-567-1567, 072-702-1702, on anything that has stood out for you this past week. So that continues. However, I am going to ask, and this, Barry, is at the risk of no one calling me, but I am going to ask that we slanted where we are celebrating, right? That was a fantastic thing that was done by person A, B, C, D. I didn't understand, but now I do understand. And this has improved my life when I heard that interview on that particular show on Cape Talk or 702 or even any other sort of radio station or television news bulletin, whatever the case may be. So shall we put down the challenge and just have people celebrating and being positive today, as opposed to, because a rant by its very nature is supposed to be, oh, I can't believe that person did that to me. I go, did you hear them when they said A, B, C, D, whatever the case may be. I'm fully aware that we're running the risk of not receiving a single call in the next 33 minutes or so before my first interview. But if you have found a moment, either on the radio or in your life, that has made you go, wow, life is not that bad, let us do so. And I'll tell you why. Because At the start of the week, on Africa Day, what I was hoping and anticipating is that we would be celebrating our richness in diversity, in culture, in sight and sound, and really be merry about being Africans. But what started the week off was this continuing and disturbing narrative around xenophobia in South Africa. We saw a chartered flight of Ghanaians leaving South Africa for Ghana, and there's been an interesting and at times distressing reflection on that activity, right? Yes, they were reportedly joyous to be returning home, and they were overwhelmed by emotion, and I certainly wish that their return home is going to be a prosperous one without a doubt or question. But back home, there was a sense of, well, 300 of them have left now. Are you going to see a reduction in crime? Are you going to have 300 more South Africans employed? And that kind of question, which I must admit was a little bit disturbing, right? A little bit distressing in some way. So it feels like we haven't really celebrated being African this week. So that's why I'm looking for a slight slant on celebration, on joy, on what is making you proudly South African today, if you like. It could be the announcement of the team that will be contesting the FIFA World Cup, co-hosted by Mexico, the United States, and Canada. We had some reaction to that. Perhaps a favored player of yours was included in that team and you wished them nothing but the best. Perhaps, like some of us are willing ourselves to do, you see a pathway where Bafana Bafana go past the round robin stages, the group stages of the FIFA World Cup. Give me a call on 021-446-0567 or 011-883-0702. And then another thing that I haven't done in a very long time is to ask you, why are you up at 10 minutes past 4 on a Friday, the 29th of May morning? Are you getting ready for the day? Are you on the road driving somewhere? Are you heading to the airport? Is this the time for you that you naturally wake up? Whatever the case and the reason might be, why are you up? And let's find out who is listening to us the furthest from our studios in Greenpoint. So on both counts, give me a call on 021-446-0567 or 011-883-0702. You can WhatsApp me to 072-702-1702, 072-567-1567.
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1: Coming up on the show today, you'll remember that Liesel van der Westhuizen is away. She is in Johannesburg for your High Rocks this weekend. In her stead, we'll be speaking to Dr. Evoet van der Linde, who's a radiologist at SCP Radiology, talking about sports injuries and how you should be recovering from those sports injuries, and ultimately the role of radiology in helping you heal from those sports injuries. It is a Friday, so we'll pay attention to a fantastic organization. This time around, it's the Frieda Hartley Shelter, based out in Yeovil in Gauteng in Johannesburg. We'll be speaking to the Center Operations Manager for the shelter, that's Cheryl Hlabane, at about 10 minutes to 5 this hour. And then I made reference to a Santaco elective conference that started on Wednesday, and Dr. Barbara Creasy, the Transport Minister, was one of the speakers on Wednesday. She made reference to the fact that there are 85,000 more minibus taxis on the road than what we need. And I wanted to understand what the implications of having an oversupply of minibus taxis is going to be. Dr. Mateta Mongonyama is the head of Transport Operations System Center, Operations System at the Center for the Study of Industrial Research. So he's the head of Transport Operations System at the Center for the Study of Industrial Research. He'll join us at about 5:15 just to understand when you have one more minibus taxi than what you need, what are the implications of that? What happens when you have 85,000 across the country? And then it's a big weekend for the United Rugby Championships. It's the quarterfinals. We'll be speaking to Jan de Quinning, our rugby analyst, at 10 minutes to 6.
2: Rise and shine. It's a new day. It's early breakfast with Africa Milani.
1: Dayton, you are our first call. You're calling us from Orange Farm. Why are you up at 12 minutes past 4 this Friday morning? Good morning.
3: Good morning, Africa. Actually, I was up a little bit earlier when I work, when I've got a lot of work to do since I work for myself. Sometimes I get stressed, then I wake up early.
1: Wait, so you wake up early because you are stressed, or are you waking up early because you need the additional hours to cover the amount of work that you have to complete?
3: Yeah, to cover, because I must firstly prepare myself and then prepare the children to school. Then I push my trolley out into the field for welding.
1: And what time are you going to be actually starting work? Welding, you said. So when do you actually start your first bit of welding this morning?
3: This morning, I'm going to do some plastering. So I'm going to start at 7. I finished welding yesterday.
1: Oh, okay. No, that's good. That's good. Ordinarily, Shaitan, when you are not under a lot of stress from work, what time would you usually wake up?
3: Normally, I wake up at half past 3 in the morning.
1: Sure. So you are an early riser anyway. Shaitan, thank you very much. Have yourself a wonderful Friday in the company of Cape Talk and 702. Let's go to Pretoria. Wait, Craig, are you driving from Pretoria to Johannesburg? Good morning. Why are you up so early on a Friday morning?
4: It's just basically so I miss the traffic. I get up, my alarm goes off at 20 past 3. I do all my thing, and then I leave at 4 o'clock. And then halfway I stop to get my coffee, and I'm at the office by 5 o'clock in Johannesburg.
1: And you
4: my
1: work
4: morning ritual.
1: And you work from 5 until what time, Craig?
4: I usually leave the office about 5, half past 5. I check on the Google Maps to see what the traffic is like. Usually there's an accident or a broken down truck. So I can get home any time from 6 to between 6 and 7 in the evening.
1: By the time you come back home, that's like a 14-hour day, Craig. What do you do, if I may ask, that requires you to work such long hours?
4: I'm an IT systems analyst, a large international corporation.
1: And you enjoy your job, nice. Right?
4: Yeah, absolutely. It's nice getting to the office early in the morning, get rid of all the millions of emails. No, it's great. I love to leave early in the morning. People think I'm mad, but I like it. It's quiet. There's no queues in the coffee shop. There's no queues in the Woolworths. So I have a great day. Sorry, this is my first time caller in about 20 years.
1: Oh, my word. Clearly a listener all the time.
4: To you every morning. I love it.
1: Oh, wow. And I imagine you find the conversations interesting and enraging sometimes. Why not pick up your phone and dial as you did this morning?
4: No, maybe I will from now on. I thought I'd be very nervous, but I'm quite at with it.
1: It's an easy conversation. It's just you and me. The fact that, you know, there's one other person listening to us right now is neither here nor there. It's just the two of us.
4: Great. I enjoy your show. It's magic, man.
1: Craig, thank you very much. Do drive safely
4: thank
1: and have yourself a wonderful, wonderful Friday. Theodore saying, good morning, Africa. I had a bad dream and wow, so relieved when I woke up and realized it's just a dream. Instinct was to tune into Cape Talk. I'm glad that we are able to calm your nerves this morning. And I do hope that when you do go back to slumber, you'll be going back to wonderful sleep. Let's take a voice note or two to understand why you are up this early on a Friday morning and what it is that is making you proudly South African today. Let's start with Chico, shall we?
5: Hi, Africa. Good morning. I had a very early morning today. I'm leaving Johannesburg now. I'm heading to Kruger National Park, one of the lodges there. I do shuttles, so I've got an mid-morning pickup from there, so it'll be an in and out, but I'll be listening to 702 all the way. Thank you.
1: Love the sound of that. Out of interest, do tell us what the time to drive there and back is going to be. So how many hours are you going to be on the road? And do drive safely. Lebo, you are in Krugersdorp. Why are you up at this hour of the morning? Good morning.
6: Africa, I couldn't sleep. I woke up around 2 a.m. I had a cold. I took some medicines and I slept early. So around 2 a.m. I woke up and I realized that if I don't just take a bath now and go to work, I'm going to oversleep by the time I have to wake up. So my plan is to get to work, park my car, get my food, sleep in the car until the right time for me to go to the office.
1: Oh, my word. So what time are you due at the office? What time do you usually get in and start work?
6: I normally get here around 6:30 in the morning because I'm trying to bypass the traffic from Krugersdorp to Sandton. So I wake up at 4:30 every morning, leave the house by 5:45. Then I'll be here by 6:30. But if I leave my house at 6, it means I'll be here at 9.
1: No, I absolutely understand the logic
6: so
1: there.
6: So I realize if I can't sleep by 3 a.m., it means I'm going to fall asleep by 4:30. So let me just wake up and go.
1: And out of interest,
6: and sleep in my car for 2 hours.
1: What time did you go to sleep last night? I know you took medication, but what time were you lights out from what you remember?
6: About 8
1: Oh, okay. No, so it probably meant then that your body had enough sleep, right? Like you had slept enough and therefore your body was waking you up to say, okay, it's time to get up now.
6: I think so. Maybe also anxiety, because I don't really like taking this Sanitep pills. I know they make you fall asleep and feel dizzy. So I think I was anxious from those things also.
1: No, fair enough. I do hope you'll feel better soon, Lebu, and that you will manage, even if it's just another hour of a snooze in the car.
6: That's the plan. Otherwise, I'll be stuck in traffic and be at the office by 9, and I hate traffic.
1: Yeah. No one likes traffic. Lebu, thank you very much. And as I said, do feel better indeed. Errol, you are in Blue Downs. You're often up at this hour. Hey, what time do you usually wake up on any day of the morning?
7: Africa, any day of the morning, I wake up between 3:15 and maybe 3:45.
1: And what time do you go to bed?
7: Well, last night, I said to Kathy, you know what? It just shows our age, but by 6:00, we were under the blankets.
1: Oh, wow. Okay, that's super early. And I suppose in winter, you can do that in Cape Town because while the sun is not necessarily completely set yet, it's already dark and gray in Cape Town at that time. So being in bed at that early an hour absolutely makes sense in winter, not in summer, though.
7: Well, this whole thing changed because of COVID. The sleeping patterns changed during the hard lockdown where you could go nowhere. So what we did was we sleep.
1: Yeah. I wake up at 2:15 every morning. I get to work by 2:45, 3:00 at the latest. I do an hour of prep for the show, and then obviously we are on air. But I will tell you that if I were not doing the show, I would be fast asleep right now. I would be enjoying my many people. So next week I'll be off. I'll be taking the entire week off. And, you know, people have been worried. Aren't you going to wake up at like 2:00? Nope. Literally, unless my alarm rings, there's nothing that makes me get up. Next week, I'll probably get up after Lester has been long on the radio because I wake up when the body naturally tells me to wake up. And that's when it's had enough sleep. And that's generally between 6 and 8 hours.
7: Each to himself, Africa. My body clock is already setting me up at 3:15. But nevertheless, Africa, I phoned in about once or twice about the darts. Now, it culminated last night. The Premier League darts culminated at the O2 Arena in London. 14,000 fans packed the arena to watch the two semifinals and the final. and they were playing for £350,000 first prize.
1: That's a lot of money.
7: And each semi-final went down to the wire. 19 legs. Luke Littler won the first one 10-9 after 9-9. And Luke Humphreys won the second semi-final 10-9 after 9-9, beating Johnny Clayton. And the two Lukes, who are number one and number two in the world, contested the final over 21 legs, with Luke Littler coming out 11-10 winner. And Africa, in that game, that 21 legs, he threw 12 180s. Something that I've never done in my entire life playing darts.
1: So what does it take to achieve that? For those of us who don't know, I mean, I know what a dart game is, but I've never played darts before. What precision, skill, practice, talent does it take to achieve that, do you think?
7: Absolutely talent and skill, Africa. And remember that Luke Littler is only 19 years old. And so far in the last 3 years, he's won the Premier League darts in 2024. He's won the World Champions in 2025. And he repeated that again this year, the World Champion. So he was back-to-back champion. And now he's won the Premier League darts again. And I can tell the listeners and those who are interested in darts, they will agree with me, that Luke Littler will become the GOAT and eclipse, what's his name now, Phil Taylor, as the world's greatest darts player. 19 years old, he's won all the majors. And now there's a World Cup of Darts, and I'm almost sure it also starts on the 11th of June.
1: So you'll be staying up a lot, right? Because the football is going to be at crazy hours because of the time zone differences between us and Canada, the United States, and America. And then you'll also be watching the World Championships. Is that what they're called, of darts? Also starting on the 11th.
7: The World Cup of Darts. And the darts always start at 8 o'clock.
1: Always
7: at 8 o'clock SA time, yeah.
1: Oh, wow. So you'll be hardly sleeping for about 30 days or so, Errol.
7: Africa, I am going to, when Bafana goes out, I won't be watching so much soccer until it comes to the semifinals, quarterfinals, knockout stages.
1: Fair enough.
7: But for those who watch darts, I can assure you, if you stayed up last night, that 2 hours was worth every second of that game. Thank you for taking my call, sir.
1: Errol, thank you very much. Sounds like it was a lot of fun. Errol calling us there from Blue Downs. A couple of your WhatsApp messages now. Good morning, Africa. In 702, I'm up early because trying to sneak in a PhD proposal before the end of the month. I'm 56 years old and a medical doctor with a master's in family medicine. I will become a grumpy old man if I don't achieve this PhD, says Philman in Midstream. I should say Dr. Philman Mahuma, just to give him the correct salutation. That's a message from Midstream. Another student who's saying, please don't mention my name because I don't need any pressure. I wake up at 3 every morning to study CTA before heading to work, and it does benefit. This is anonymous from somewhere in Gauteng. Another message says, good morning, Africa. I usually wake up early in the morning, just before 4, to listen to you on 702. Thank you very much. You conduct the show very well and full of accurate news. No negative information, particularly about our African continent. Thanks for that, Fidel. Morning, Africa and the team. Hope you are well, 702 family. I have a problem sleeping because of the stresses of not working and thinking about looking at my 3 children every day, not knowing what they next meal is going to be or where it will come from. That is from Mandla in West Rand. Mandla, I do hope that your fortunes turn around sooner rather than later so that you can take care of those children. Philosopher is telling us what is making him proudly South African.
8: Good morning, Africa Putuama. I'm Sweden. What makes me a proudly South African is the fact that when it comes to our common national interest. We become united despite our differences, which may come politically, religiously, even racially, or any other form that comes with our diversity. Even though there might be some forces that want to divide us along that that diversity. Thank you.
1: Thank you very much. And we do need to hold on to that, because our strength is in our diversity. It says so on our national, is it a badge, whatever, that government stamp thing, in one of the Khoisan languages. What it says is that our strength is in our diversity, and we need to really celebrate that and live up to it. Here's somebody who's up at this time because they go to work as well.
9: Good morning, Africa, and the team. Africa, I woke up because I have to go to work, but then I woke up at 2:30. I'll bath, prepare my breakfast, and eat, and then leave the house. But today it was different because tomorrow I'm competing. I have to wake up earlier and then do the posing. Practice my posing moves, and then I'm on the road as I am now going to work, and when I get to work I still have to do some posing again to get the body ready, hard, and I'm looking forward for tomorrow, for the show that I'm going to compete in. Thank you so much, Africa. Enjoy your day. And hi, Barry. It's been a while, man. It's nice to have you back in studio. Shop, shop, guys. Bye.
1: Barry is standing in for Rowan, who's enjoying a week of leave. Rowan, that is. Traveled to the Eastern Cape to go celebrate his dad's 60th birthday. And Barry, remind me, he's only back on Tuesday, right? You're looking after the show on Monday as well. But it's lovely having him back on the team. Keep those coming to 072-702-1702, 072-567-1567. And if you want to call me, you're most welcome on 021-446-0567 or 1-1-883-0702.
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1: A fine, cool to warm conditions forecast across the country today, with showers in parts of the Eastern Cape as well as KwaZulu-Natal. That's according to the South African Weather Service. To be fine, cool, but warm in the north in Gauteng. Temperatures in Pretoria today, 10 and 25. In Johannesburg, 8 and 23. Vereeniging, 5 and 23. In the Western Cape, there'll be fog patches this morning. Otherwise, partly cloudy and cool to cold, but cloudy along the southeast coast. It'll be warm in places along the west coast. The wind will be light southwesterly along the south coast in the morning, becoming moderate to fresh easterly, otherwise moderate to fresh southerly to southeasterly. Temperatures in Cape Town, 13 and 20 today. Fredendal, 10 and 25. Riversdale, 12 and 24. George will be 13 and 20 today. Worcester, 11 and 23. Beaufort West, 9 and 19. Oldtshoorn, 8 and 22. In KwaZulu-Natal, it will be cloudy to partly cloudy with fog in the morning over the eastern interior, and it will be cool to warm with isolated showers and rain. The wind will be light to moderate southerly in the north, but fresh to strong southwesterly in the south. Durban, your temperatures are 19 and 25 today, 15 and 25 in Richards Bay, 12 and 25 in Pietermaritzburg, and in Ladysmith, 7 and 27.
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10: with Africa Milani.
1: Producer Barry joining me in studio now. Well, you don't have any debt. Hey, you don't own a house that you're paying a bond for, a car payment or anything like that.
11: None of those things.
1: So the 25 basis points interest hike yesterday will only impact you on your food that you're going to be buying one day. You know what I mean?
11: Yeah.
1: As it will eventually trickle down to, obviously.
11: Sure.
1: It's an important measure that the Reserve Bank has to try and contain the inflation rate. So it might hurt those who are in debt, it's definitely going to hurt. But for those of us who are consumers of product, it does slow down the rate at which those things are increasing.
11: Which is arguably good.
1: Yes. Well, I mean, it is good. We want that. Otherwise, you'd be paying ridiculous Anyway, look at what... Never mind. We won't turn this into an economics lesson at all. Rather, can we focus on what's happening in Gauteng today?
11: Sure thing. So the top story in Gauteng I found this morning, and it's quite shocking. Police are investigating an explosion that occurred inside a Woolworths store at Menlyn Shopping Centre. That was 1 o'clock yesterday morning on Thursday. An unknown explosive device is believed to have detonated on the store shelf, although police had not confirmed finding a device at the time of reporting. They then went in, the bomb disposal unit and the canine unit. They declared the area safe, and that Woolies opened again at 1 p.m. Yes, 1 p.m. on Thursday afternoon. But the images, it looked like it had to be quite the bang. It ripped those shelves apart. It ripped some steel apart. So heavens. That's what makes it so odd. It was a big bang.
1: Yeah, sounds like it. Bongani Bingwa, who's he talking to this morning?
11: This morning he's speaking matters Ebola with Vuyiswa Khumalo, a medical officer and outbreak response unit division at the Public Health Surveillance and Response at the National Institute for Communicable Diseases. There's an outbreak happening in the Democratic Republic of Congo and other neighboring northern countries. Uganda has prompted a global concern with hundreds of suspected cases and more than 200 suspected deaths. The conversation at the moment between scientists and governments, of course, is that we have a lot of cross-border movement, as people normally do, and this puts the risk of an outbreak a lot higher. And so the title of his chat, very appropriately so, is an old fear and a race against time, and it is that.
1: Absolutely, it sounds like it. What's waking us up here in the Cape?
11: The outgoing Western Cape Police Commissioner, Thembisile Patekile, says he's leaving the province's police service in capable hands, while he believes the province will eventually, quote-unquote, turn the corner on crime. While most crime categories declined in the first quarter of the year, murder remains a major challenge with 983 killings recorded, particularly in Umfuleni. He's joined the police in 1985 and he retires next month.
1: So it's retirement. It's not a discontinuation of contract or anything like that.
11: Yeah, it is retirement.
1: All right. Looking forward to who the new police commissioner is going to be. Hopefully, that person will be, I imagine all police commissioners, we have to assume, need to see the urgency in fighting crime in order to improve the lived experience of those in that province they look after. Lester Kivett, who's he talking to this morning?
11: Lester this morning speaking to Professor Thembe Ikalafeng, founder and chairman of Brand Africa and the chancellor of the Sol Plaatje University. Their chat titled Afrophobia, Africa Turning on Itself is Not in Our Culture. This on the back of all of the anti-foreigner marches happening in our country and a lot of what you could essentially call xenophobia, hostility directed specifically at fellow Africans. And in an opinion piece by Thembe Ikalafeng, he argues that repeated attacks on African migrants, including incidents over the last few years, reflect a betrayal of the pan-African solidarity that helped South Africa. It is an interesting piece, and I read a short bit of it. It preaches is maybe not the word, but it preaches more solidarity than we currently experience.
1: Yeah, absolutely. Barry, thank you very much. Barry is now back to taking your calls at 021-446-0567 or 011-883-0702. Sam in Sibugeng asking where Kraaifontein is. Kraaifontein is about 31 kilometers from the CBD here in Cape Town. That's along the N1. So you'll be driving for about 27 minutes, I suppose, to get there. And the reason you're asking about it, I imagine, is because of the story that EWN is running with, where learners from the high school there faced disciplinary action over anti-immigration protests. A high school has instituted disciplinary proceedings against learners involved in anti-immigrant demonstration. According to reports, about 700 learners wearing different school uniforms took part in the protest in Kraaifontein on Wednesday. Police spokesperson FC Van Veek saying that learners minors threw stones at passing vehicles and vandalized roadside stalls as they moved through the neighborhood to mobilize more pupils from other schools. The Education Department's Brona Hammond saying that the incident appears to have originated at Masibambane Secondary School and subsequently spread to neighboring schools. It is alleged that an external group may have initiated the disruptions by locking the school gates. This matter is currently under investigation. She says that the school continued despite the disruptions, saying that the affected schools did not close and teaching and learning continued, although some learners had left the school premises during the disruptions. Schools will follow due process and institute disciplinary proceedings where learners are identified as having been involved.
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18: Hey, good morning, Africa. It's Mugete here in the Val, in Sebokeng. Africa, I'm up this early because I'm going to work, and that's the time I'm actually on the radio to listen to your show. Actually, I wake up around 4:45 to put on the stove on to warm up the water, and yeah, I listen to your show. That's what makes me to wake up early in the morning. I can't miss your show for the world. Have yourself a very wonderful Friday. Great show, Africa.
1: Mogete, thank you very much. 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
1: We are getting up Dr. Yvot van der Linde, a radiologist at SCP Radiology, to talk about sports injuries and how they affect you, particularly if you're a casual runner or a professional athlete, and how radiology, of course, can help with that. conversation with Dr. van der Linde coming up shortly, and then we'll be highlighting the work of the Frieda Hartley Shelter. We'll speak to the Center Operations Manager, Cheryl Hlabane. They are impacting on communities around Johannesburg. Cheryl will join us at about 10 minutes to 5. I did not know this until I read the article yesterday. South Africa's fuel price shocks forcing petrol stations to consider cutting jobs, reducing trading hours at night, and even shutting down completely. Petrol stations across the country apparently are under mounting financial pressure as fuel price hikes are causing a decline in customer spending and soaring operating costs. This is the feedback.
17: Weekend break.
1: Sorry, I don't know where that came from. All right. Should I continue talking, or is Johannesburg listening to something that is not my voice? That's a feedback from Henry van der Merwe, the chairperson of the South African Petroleum Retailers Association. This follows a large swing in diesel prices in South Africa. Petrol prices have now also moved into an over-recovery, but drivers can still expect a hike at the pumps next week. This is because the National Treasury's fuel levy relief will start being phased out from June, reversing the recovery trend and pushing petrol prices back into the red. According to the latest data from the Central Energy Fund, petrol price recoveries have finally turned positive, having started the month with an under-recovery of around 85 cents a litre. Petrol prices are now showing an over-recovery of between 3 and 8 cents per litre. Unfortunately, though, that over-recovery is nowhere near big enough to offset the coming reintroduction of the 1.50 rand per litre of fuel levies to petrol prices. This will come as the National Treasury starts terminating the 3 rand per litre fuel relief, fuel levy relief that it introduced in April. From June, 1.50 rand per litre will be added back, with the fuel relief terminating in July, when the remaining 1.50 rand will be added as well. So if you are an owner, an operator, or a manager of a petrol station, can you confirm that you are thinking of closing operations at night? Because you are seeing a reduction in the demand for petrol and for diesel, and of course the costs associated with running a 24-hour operation are just too mounting for you. Happy to take your calls at 021-446-0567 or 11-883-0702.
17: Wake up.
16: It's your early breakfast
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1: 6 minutes now, it is 2:05. Let's talk about recovery from sports injuries. Whether you're a casual runner or a professional athlete, you will need an accurate diagnosis for any kind of injury that you might have. And radiology generally plays a very big part of that. Radiologist at SCP Radiology, Dr. Evoud van der Linde, joins me now via Zoom. Evoud, a very good morning and welcome to the show.
19: Morning, Africa. Thanks for having me. Hope everything is well. Yeah, pretty early morning.
1: It is early indeed, and thank you very much for getting up this early on a Friday morning. How essential is the work of radiology when it comes to helping to diagnose and detect injuries? Because I will confess, sometimes when a doctor says, oh, go and get an X-ray, you think, oh, just another expense that is needed. But actually, it's essential sometimes, isn't it?
19: Yes, yeah. So actually, most people think that radiologists just read the scans, but we actually part of a broader team looking after injured athletes and injuries. And a simple procedure like an X-ray, which can be pretty much probably one of the most least expensive procedures, can diagnose quite accurately. And it's very important because we help determine whether an injury is either minor or can be managed conservatively, or whether it's something more significant that might need surgery, rehabilitation, or a longer recovery period. So basically, just not every painful injury is serious, and not every serious injury is very painful. So imaging helps us just understand what's really going on so people can get the right treatment and return safely to their sporting or activities.
1: So when you are looking at an image of an X-ray, what are you looking for to determine whether an injury is serious or not?
19: So also, I think most people think that you can see everything on X-ray. An X-ray is actually just one of the basic examinations, which we mainly look at the bony structures of a patient. So mainly we can see fractures. So it's for the acute, sometimes more high velocity incidents, where we can see a subtle fracture, maybe an avulsion fracture, with a fracture, especially in kids, where the fracture pulls away from the bone. And then if it's a really big fall, most people can see a true fracture. But if you have like a knee injury, for instance, I'm just going to give you an example. You can have an ACL injury on the field, which is very common in most contact sports. Then the X-ray is actually pretty much normal. So meaning that a normal X-ray doesn't actually mean that there's not a major injury that can happen. So for that, for instance, we usually go for the MRI.
1: Just to clarify to listeners, an ACL is an anterior cruciate ligament injury that, as Ivo to saying, can appear normal on a normal X-ray. So perhaps then let's talk about the difference between an X-ray, an ultrasound, and an MRI scan.
19: Okay, so an X-ray is, as I've just explained, it's more to assess the bony structures. The next investigation from the multidisciplinary team, whether it's a physio or the doctor, would probably be an ultrasound, because it's also less expensive. An ultrasound is there mainly for soft tissues, so it can see soft tissue hematomas, if there's collections. It can look around the joint, so meaning it can look at the tendons, it can look at the ligaments, it can look at the soft tissues. I'm going to talk about a knee now again, just because we spoke about the ACL, or the anterior cruciate ligament, which you've mentioned. The one thing that ultrasound is lacking again, it can't see inside the joint. So meaning the ultrasound can detect the joint effusion. But then if there's a joint effusion, there's usually some internal derangement in the joint. So the knee, once again, if the doctor's concerned about a meniscus or a cartilage lesion, and sometimes we refer to it as an osteochondral lesion, then they refer to an MRI. So the MRI is very more high intense. It's a more subspecialty investigation where it actually assesses the joint itself. It also assesses in a better way the ligaments and the structures around the knee, or actually any joint. So meaning you start off with the X-rays, you move on to an ultrasound, and you'll go to an MRI if there's chances of a more severe injury. Sometimes the doctor clinically assesses you and he realizes that this is not something simple, and he might just refer you straight away for the MRI.
1: Absolutely. Now, as a radiologist, you mentioned earlier that it's not just a case of reading those scans and helping the doctor interpret them. You often become an essential part of the plan to rehabilitate, obviously, that sportsman or woman from that injury. Explain to us how that will play in your life.
19: So the radiologist forms part of the multidisciplinary team. Is that correct? Is that the question you asked?
1: Correct, yeah.
19: Yeah, so obviously in medicine, the multidisciplinary team, especially in sports medicine, there's physios involved, there's biokinesiologists involved, there's sometimes personal trainers involved, there's general doctors involved, sometimes sport physicians and orthopedic surgeons, and then there's the radiologist as well. So radiology, I can say, just to make it simple, forms almost like the nucleus where all the patients are referred to. And then we do mostly imaging, and we make the diagnosis, whether it's a repetitive injury or an overuse injury, or whether it's an acute injury. Most of the stuff comes off, so we can diagnose if it's an overuse injury, for example. We can diagnose whether if it's a stress fracture, if it's something that really needs rest, because obviously the one thing we as South Africans, we love our sport, we love our outdoor activities, indoor activities, everything we do. So the one thing is you want to train safely, so you don't want to cause a stress fracture, because once you cause a stress fracture, that can actually be detrimental, because that will probably take, it can take quite long to heal, and sometimes it needs quite a lot of rest. So we as a radiologist can determine whether it's something more smaller, a niggle that can just be rehabilitated, or the patient can take a week or two to rest and then return to the activity, or whether it's something more serious that the referring physician needs to know and then tell the patient, listen, this is probably going to take at least 3 months or 6 months recovery time before it will be safe again to return to your sport. So obviously we don't want to discourage sport, because obviously we know about the benefits of sport and the health benefits of sport in general. So we're not there to tell the patient not to train. We, in fact, we want them to train and be on the sport field and enjoy life, but obviously just in the safe way, so that everybody can make a safe call for the patient.
1: Absolutely. Ivout, thank you very much indeed. Dr. Ivout van der Linde is a radiologist at SCP Radiology, talking to us about how they play a pivotal part as part of a multidisciplinary team when it comes to sports injuries, recovery, and obviously exploring what that role of radiology there is.
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1: It's 8 minutes now to 5 o'clock. Let's find out about the work done by the Frieda Hartley Shelter. Joining me on the line now is the Center Operations Manager for the shelter, Cheryl Hlabane. Cheryl, a very good morning and welcome to the show.
20: Good morning, Africa. How are you doing?
1: I'm very well, thank you very much. How are you?
20: I'm great, thanks.
1: Let's talk about the shelter and the impact that you are having. What do you actually do?
20: So FHS is an organization that is dedicated to providing comprehensive support for homeless women in Johannesburg. We take in young women who are fleeing an abusive home situation, fleeing an abusive intimate partner, victims of rape, and anyone that finds themselves homeless due to socioeconomic reasons.
1: And I imagine, Cheryl, sadly, there is a great demand for your services, aren't there?
20: Absolutely, especially now with funding crisis and a lot of shelters having to shut down due to lack of funding. That obviously has put a lot of pressure on us, because it also has dismantled our referral system. So we literally have nowhere to refer people, because everywhere we refer them to, that shelter has either shut down or kind of like pivoted from what they're currently doing because they don't have the money.
1: Yeah. You distinguish between the services you offer if those who are seeking a shelter are staying within FHS, and those who perhaps can just come in during the day, look for a service and then leave. Do you want to talk about some of the programs that you have available for them?
20: Absolutely. So over the years, having done like a needs analysis, especially in our community, we tend to find that a lot of women come through shelters, not because they don't have a roof. I always say that there's a lot of people who are homeless in their own homes, but because they lack basic services. And we know that the poverty mark within our community, within our area in the CBD, Johannesburg, is very high. A lot of people live way below the poverty mark and therefore lack basic necessities, either food, sanitary pads, or just means to take their kids to school, and other just basic needs in between. So instead of those women coming through and flooding shelters, we've extended our services to ensure that the women in the community or the men, you know, are able to get food. So we have different projects. So just briefly, on a day-to-day basis, we are assisted by poor restaurants to get bread. So we are able to provide bread for families through our sandwich project. We're able to make sure that the kids in our community have something to eat when they go to school. And each Friday, we're able to provide a hot meal to about 400 plus women, men and children in the community, so they have something substantial to eat. And also just once a month, in terms of us helping to end period poverty, we are able to provide sanitary pads for the women who are unemployed in the community, and the kids or the schools around our area. So there's quite a number of services that we're trying to also explore, helping women with entrepreneurial training through the assistance or, you know, the assistance of the University of Newcastle in the UK, and try and see how we can help women empower themselves financially so that they don't end up in shelters or wanting to go to shelters, because unfortunately we only offer temporary accommodation. You know, coming to a shelter is not a long-term solution, but we can assist you with the basic necessities while you are there, or empower you through skills development and making sure that you do have a job or do have a means to making money, so that you can make better choices or be able to take care of yourself and your family.
1: And how can the listeners to Cape Talk and 702 help you and your organization achieve your goals?
20: I mean, number one, we are available through all social media platforms at Frieda Hartley Shelter, or our website on www.friedahartleyshelter.org. We are always looking for people to assist us in different ways, either volunteering their time. Organization can mobilize, you know, just different fundraising strategies within themselves to try and assist us. Funds are a big thing. I'm not going to sit here and lie and say, oh no, we only need toiletries, because the notion is we're women's shelters. So a lot of times pads come our way, and not that we don't need them, but unfortunately

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7: The MK Party holds a meeting over the arrest of one of its senior leaders, and 16 schoolgirls have died in a fire in Kenya. Good morning, I'm Sfiso Zulu. The MK Party says it's assessing the circumstances surrounding the arrest of its chief whip, Mabato Mokoena Zondi. The party says it will then give more details after a meeting between its officials and its president, Jacob Zuma. Mabato Mokoena was released on 30,000 rand bail yesterday following her arrest on fraud charges. Baba Londenza reports.
8: The main allegation is that Mokoena Zondi deducted up to 60% of the salaries of MK Party parliamentary officials to pay for the legal cost of party president Jacob Zuma. The party says it's currently engaging internally and assessing the full circumstances surrounding the allegations and charges. The party says given that the complainants are party employees, it's important that all parliamentary and internal organizational processes unfold in a fair and transparent manner. Mokoena Zondi is expected back before the court on the 18th of June. Baba Londenza, Eyewitness News, Cape Town.
7: Police in the Western Cape say guns continue to play a major role in violent crime across the province. The latest provincial crime statistics for the first quarter of the year show guns were used in more than 550 murders. Firearms were also the most commonly used weapon in attempted murder cases, making up more than 60% of attacks reported in the period under review. From January to March this year, police recorded 774 cases of illegal possession of guns and ammunition. Western Cape MEC for Police Oversight and Community Safety, Anne Murray.
9: Without illegal guns and ammunition, many of these attacks would simply not happen. This is why continued efforts to remove firearms from our streets must remain a top priority.
7: Provincial Police Commissioner Thembisile Phathekile says technology is being used to detect where the guns are coming from.
10: The provincial government is assisting us. We are going to be soon nipping that in the bud in terms of getting the guns.
7: And questions over the safety of children have been raised in Kenya following a fire that killed 16 girls at a boarding school. The blaze broke out shortly after midnight at Utumishi Girls Academy in Nakuru County. The

0: The affected building had shattered windows and crumpled corrugated iron roof. Education Minister Julius Migos Ogamba says the cause of the fire is not yet known.
1: This particular school has a total girls population of 815 girls. At the time of the incident, the girls that were in school were 808. Seven of the girls were at home for various reasons. 79 were injured and taken to the hospital. We have 16 fatalities.
0: Gold's trading at $4,503.06 an ounce. The rand is at 16.24 to the dollar, 21.83 to the pound, 18.92 to the euro. Brent crude oil is at $92.97 a barrel. A fine day in store for Gauteng, Johannesburg, starting at 8 degrees, peaking at 23. Pretoria, 10 and 25. Vereeniging, 5 and 23 degrees. Cape Town will be partly cloudy today, along with a southeasterly breeze, a low of 13 and a high of 20 degrees. The top story in EWN this hour, the MK Party says it's assessing the circumstances surrounding the arrest of its chief whip, Mabato Mokoena Zondi.
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4: It's a new day. It's early breakfast with Africa Milani.
5: 5 minutes now, it is past 5 o'clock. It's a Friday morning, the 29th of May, 2026. We're in your company for another 55 minutes, where we always welcome your calls on 021-446-0567 or 118-83-0702. Coming up on the show today, this hour rather, Dr. Mateta Mokonyama is the head of transport operation systems at the Center for the Study of Industrial Research. He'll be talking to us about the implications of having an oversupply of minibus taxis. This after the Transport Minister Barbara Christine said that in South Africa we have an estimated oversupply of 85,000 minibus taxis, and this is raising concerns about sustainability as well as growing competition within that industry. Dr. Mokonyama will join us at about 5:15 this morning, and then we'll finish off this weekend looking forward to the weekend of rugby. Jan de Quineng is our rugby analyst. We'll be talking to us about the upcoming quarterfinal matches of the United Rugby Championship, especially those involving, of course, the South African teams. Jan will join us just after 10 minutes to 6. Throughout, we welcome your calls as well as your WhatsApp messages and voice notes to 072-702-1702, 072-567-1567.
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5: At 5:06, this is what you need to know this Friday. We start with matters government. The second interim report from the Madlanga Commission is expected to be handed to the president later today. He established the commission in September of 2025 following allegations of corruption and alleged political interference in law enforcement agencies. Since its establishment, the commission has heard testimony from 60 witnesses already who testified on alleged corruption within these organizations. It commenced its hearings in January of this year, and since its resumption, they have heard testimony from 32 witnesses over more than 60 days. They include officials from the Ekurhuleni and Tshwane Metropolis departments, as well as testimony relating to major drug busts that occurred in Gauteng and KwaZulu-Natal. 5 applications for an in-camera hearing were also considered by the commission. 4 of the applications were granted, while 1 application brought by the Northwest businessman Suleiman Karim was rejected. The commission, which has been on a 2-week break, returns on Monday. We go to the DRC now, where the ongoing conflict is hampering the Ebola outbreak response. That's according to the head of the World Health Organization, Dr. Tedros Ghebreyesus, saying Ituri province in the east of the country was at the center of a catastrophic collision of disease and conflict. He said this in a statement posted on X, saying that the World Health Organization could not build community trust or isolate the sick while bombs are falling. He's due to travel to the DRC this week to spearhead efforts to contain the virus. Meanwhile, Uganda has announced it is temporarily closing its border with the DRC. There have been 220 suspected deaths since the outbreak was declared. In Canada, the Prime Minister Mark Carney called for a new partnership with the United States to help make America great again. This was in a speech delivered in New York yesterday. He said that while the world is undergoing a rupture as the U.S. transforms its commercial relationships, working closely with Canada in specific sectors, including aluminium, automobiles, and critical minerals, would strengthen both countries. Amid an ongoing trade war with the U.S., the Prime Minister has vowed to double Canadian exports to other markets in the next decade and signed more than 20 economic and security deals in the last year. As he spoke in New York, U.S. trade officials were in Mexico City in talks with officials there about overhauling the U.S.-Mexico-Canada agreement on trade. The discussions for now do exclude Canada. In aerospace matters, I suppose, a Blue Origin New Glenn rocket exploded during a test in Florida on Thursday, an incident which the aerospace company called an anomaly. All personnel have been accounted for. They will provide updates as they learn more, according to the company's social media platform. A live stream posted by NSF, an aerospace news organization, captured the fiery plume. Homes shook in a nearby Cape Canaveral and Cocoa Beach around 9 p.m., with residents turning to social media to ask what happened. Cape Canaveral Space Force Station's launch complex 36 is visible from the beach, and the internet quickly filled with photos of orange fireball. Emergency officials said there was no threat due to fumes or other potential hazards. It's the latest setback for Blue Origin, which is owned by Amazon founder Jeff Bezos. The New Glenn rocket was grounded in April as the Federal Aviation Administration reportedly required Blue Origin to investigate an engine mishap. And finally, matters tennis. Yannick Sinner's attempt to complete the career Grand Slam ended in a brutal fashion yesterday at Roland Garros, where the world number one was overcome physically, allowing Juan Manuel Cirindolo to surge to a 3-6, 2-6, 7-5, 6-1, 6-1 victory. The number one player appeared on course for victory when he led 5-1 in the third set of his second round match, but he soon began to appear to struggle with cramp in a dramatic turn of events. The 24-year-old Italian twice failed to serve out the contest and also required an off-court medical timeout at 5-4 and love 40 down.
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4: It's a new day. It's early breakfast with Africa Milani.
5: 13 minutes now, it is past 5 o'clock. It was on Tuesday at an elective conference for the South African National Taxi Council where the Minister of Transport, Barbara Creasy, confirmed and revealed, shall we say rather, that there are 85,000 more taxis on South African roads than there should be. That's in their assessment. And she said this is creating an unproductive competition and oversaturation of routes, calling for an urgent intervention by the industry itself that will ensure balanced route allocation, improved profitability, and long-term industry and sustainability. Talking to us now from the Center for the Study of Industrial Research is the Head of Transport Operations System, Dr. Mateta Mongonyama. Mateta, very good morning and welcome to the show.
12: Good morning, Afrika.
5: Is this your assessment as well, that we have an oversupply of minibus taxis to the tune of 85,000 in South Africa?
12: It is an oversimplification of the problem that we have. We have a problem of poor planning in local government. The number that the minister is referring to is an oversimplification. And in fact, we would ask, if we have an oversupply, why is it that we still have long queues of passengers during the peak periods? Why is it that individuals walk long distances till they cannot afford, you know, to use public transport? So there is a demand for services, but it's mismatched with how the network is provided to service those numbers.
5: Where would you say then the shortcomings are? You said that it's an oversimplification of what is essentially, from what I'm hearing, poor planning and possibly a misalignment in what we're wanting to achieve and what is actually happening on the ground. Where are those shortcomings, those shortfalls that we need to address, do you think?
12: The focus appears to be on the operators of taxis and not the customers. We're supposed to be asking, are customers being served well, and is the service improving? How can we configure our network, our routes, our services such that they minimize inconvenience, for example, they improve affordability, reliability, and so forth. But the focus appears to be just on the operator. And that has been the case for a very long time. It goes back to the even the 1930s. Railways were being protected from road-based transport. So the railways need to be protected. Therefore, you need to minimize, restrict, road-based services, vehicles on the roads, and also, buses. And then later on, in the 70s, 80s, it was taxis should be restricted because they are competing against buses, because buses were subsidized, by government, and therefore they needed to be protected from taxis which were increasing in numbers. And then later on, it's about taxis that are competing against the likes of e-hailing and other things. But it's never really about the customer. So when we design, when we plan, we should be planning for the customer. And a lot of the numbers that the minister actually makes reference to are very questionable. And it points to the planning, the poor planning that is taking place in local government. She mentions numbers, like the revenue that is being generated by the industry, which are way off those numbers. It shows you that the numbers that even inform the minister's speech, come from poor planning.
5: So if this is not necessarily a true reflection of the numbers, what numbers would you offer? Is an inelegant question, I suppose, Mateta, that I'll be asking. Because ultimately, the primary question still remains, do we have an oversupply of minibus taxis on our roads in South Africa or not?
12: You know, we have a problem of poor planning. The minibus taxis did not put themselves on the road. They are authorized by provincial governments, in most cases, that are informed by local government to say, you can go ahead, we have space for more. So they did not put themselves there. They apply to be able to operate through operating licenses. So the numbers that you see is the numbers that were authorized essentially by government to say, we need this. And it continues to be the case. In fact, there is a huge backlog at the moment of these applications for operating licenses. And most of them are going to go ahead because the local government does not have plans that should inform how many of these vehicles, should be on the road. In fact, it's not about number of vehicles. It's the type of vehicle. Instead of having a 14, 15-seater vehicle, you can have, a 35-seater vehicle in the peak, so that, one vehicle can be replaced by multiple. Then you can service the customer better. The queues, the waiting times are shorter. The queues are also, shorter as well. So there's a whole issue of planning that needs to be improved in local government.
5: That seems to be outside then of the purview of the industry itself, because the minister on Tuesday has called for urgent intervention by the industry itself, which for me sounds the wrong way around when the problem reportedly is not of the doing of the industry.
12: Correct. The minister should be asking, how are we improving the capacity of local government to plan better so that we can service, customers, the users, and the non-users, of the services. There is currently, on average, one person for every car that we see on the roads. On taxis, on average per day, it's about six or so passengers per taxi. So there's still a bit of capacity even in the taxis to service the non-users of the service, so that the cost of transport overall in society is reduced. So there is a need to plan better, and the minister should be focusing a lot more on that.
5: Let me ask this question then, Mateta. Unfortunately, on this show, be it here in Cape Town or in Ekurhuleni, particularly but Joburg, to some extent, we often have reports of taxi violence where we presume taxi owners and operators of the one association are fighting with the other association, and it always seems to be down to fight over routes, because obviously people want to be able to have passengers embarking on their journeys through their vehicles in order to collect the money. How do we eliminate that aspect of violence in the industry, do you think? Does it also come down to planning?
12: Yes, it does come to planning, but also the regulatory framework. In urban areas, the practice of allocating individual routes is not responding to how we should be servicing the customers, the network. We need to be allocating networks. So out of the entire area, you select areas or networks that should be operated by, the likes of, public transport operators, taxis, buses, and so forth. But we continue to allocate or supply or authorize at the root level. The very design is inefficient because a network should be operating like a network. So I should be able to say I need to connect these dots in the network to service customers and not be looking just at a line. For rural areas, it's still probably fine to allocate at a root level. But in more complex urban areas, you need to be looking at a network and saying, this area, I want you to organize yourself as a company or an entity that will operate this network. Now, you need to organize yourselves to be able to connect the dots in this area. You are being given authorization as an association, as a business, to operate in that network. And it's about connecting those dots such that they satisfy the needs of the customer. So the practice of allocating at an individual root level is fueling the problem and is resulting in all this violence that we see.
5: Mateta, I'm sure we'll be having many more conversations in the months to come. Thank you very much for your time and your insights this morning. Dr. Mateta Mokonyama is the head of Transport Operation System at the Center for the Study of Industrial Research, reflecting on the information and data shared by the Transport Minister earlier this week at Santaco's elective conference in Gauteng.
3: Rise and shine.
4: It's a new day. It's early breakfast with Africa Milani.
5: At 25 minutes now, it is past 5 o'clock. Sunrise in Johannesburg will complete at 6:46 this morning, and in Cape Town at 7:41. Lehlonolo Tabela, forecaster with the South African Weather Services, joining us this morning. Good morning to you.
13: Well, Africa, good morning. How are you?
5: I'm well, thank you very much. How are you?
13: No, well, thanks for asking. You're not very, very well today.
5: Not very, very, very, very, very, very well. Just well.
13: But on the weekend, you must be very, very well.
5: I have so much work this weekend.
13: So
5: it's not going to be a weekend of partying, I'm afraid, for me. Okay. It's all rewarding, all important work, but work nonetheless. What weather are you offering us today and the weekend?
13: At least the weather will be very, very well. Unlike Africa that has a lot of work, the weather will be beautiful, especially in Gauteng today. A fine day is expected with cool temperatures into the afternoon. Also have a chance of warm conditions over the northern parts of Gauteng. Pretoria's maximum is expected to peak at 25 this afternoon, a minimum of 10 this morning. Johannesburg 8 and 23, and in Vereeniging 5 and 23 degrees. In the Western Cape, we start with some morning fog patches across most parts of the province, so be aware of that this morning as it may reduce visibility to less than a kilometer. So make sure that you're safe. Cloudy conditions are expected along the southeast coast of the province. Otherwise, we're expecting partly cloudy conditions with cool temperatures, but will be warm in places over the western parts of the province. Cape Town's minimum is 13 with a maximum of 20 in the afternoon. Vredendal 10 and 25. Riversdale 12 and 24. And in George, maximum of 20 degrees is expected later in the afternoon with a minimum of 13 degrees Celsius this morning. In our weather for tomorrow, still remaining in the Western Cape, fine conditions are expected, cold temperatures across most parts of the province, but it will be cool in places over the western parts of the province. But if you'll be in Gauteng tomorrow, expect a partly cloudy day with cool temperatures into the afternoon. On Sunday, still remaining in Gauteng, partly cloudy conditions are expected with cool temperatures into the afternoon, warm in the northern parts of the province. But if you'll be in the Western Cape, expect a fine day with warm temperatures, and that is on Sunday. And that's all weather for today. Into the weekend.
5: He's going to have a weekend of partying, Lehlonolo Tabela, which is...
13: No
5: dancing on counters this time around, please, yeah? At least no documentation of it. You can dance away. Just don't film it and share it on social media. Lehlonolo Tabela, forecaster with the South African Weather Services.
3: Business.
5: 27 minutes now, it is past 5 o'clock. Mateo, very good morning to you. I imagine we all called it, did we not? 25 basis points was the increase in the repo rate announced by the governor of the Reserve Bank yesterday.
14: Yeah, good morning, Africa. 4-2 split, four members wanting to raise the interest rates, while two were opting to hold. Of course, they were outvoted. The South African Reserve Bank has justified its Monetary Policy Committee decision to raise the interest rates, saying the move is in line with global economic dynamics. We all know what's happening on the Strait of Hormuz. That war just shaking up the price of oil to over $100 a barrel more consistently than we would have liked. And that's led to just price hikes and also inflation movements around the world. The announced 25 basis point hike to 7% had been expected by economists who earlier indicated that the market had largely factored in the decision. It is the first time the SARB has hiked rates since 2023. So we were sort of in a good direction before Trump and Israel did what they did at the end of February. It comes as inflation went back up 4%, breaching the central bank's 3% target range. That was stoked by the impact of the Middle East conflict on the world economy. This, of course, might seem like a slight hike, but for households that are already under pressure, this is just added pressure, if you will. We've cut what we can. We've, you know, downsized on entertainment budgets. We're not going out as much, but still having to handle just a few hundred more rands to pay for things like bonds, cars, and personal loans is definitely going to hurt in South Africa, with the prime lending rate now at 10.5%. Elsewhere in the world, shares of LG Electronics are surging as much as 23% after the company announced a series of automotive innovations built with technology from Alphabet. The South Korean company says its new range of solutions is built on Android automotive systems. Its system can control multiple displays with different aspect ratios. This is expected to boost then its market appeal. Android automotive operating systems are in demand at the moment as they enable drivers to access apps in their vehicles without the use of smartphones. The global Android automotive OS market, which is currently valued at $895 million, is expected to reach $2 billion by 2035. Then looking at the markets, another day of weakness for the JSE on Thursday. Industrials were weaker, banking stocks down by close to 1%, while mining shares held on to very, very marginal gains yesterday. There were some winners, though. MTN Group up 4%. Harmony was up 2.9%. The coal miner Thungela up more than 1% yesterday. Karoo, they were down 6%. The owners of Cartrack, 91. The fund managers, they were down 3.5% yesterday. Telkom down 2.5%. Pick and Pay, again amongst the losers, down 2.5% yesterday, with another retailer, the Foschini Group, also in some weakness. Marginal gains for the Rand this morning, 16 Rand 25. After that decision to hike rates yesterday, 18 Rand 91 against the euro and 21 Rand 80 cents against the British pound. Price of gold is up 0.5% at $4,495 an ounce, or platinum is at $1,914. Brent crude now at $91 a barrel. More business after 6.
5: 5:31 it is now this Friday morning. Three South African teams involved in the quarterfinal matches for the United Rugby Championship this weekend. We'll be speaking to Jan de Koning about that in about 20 minutes. Ahead of that, though, Sifiso Zulu, you've got the latest from EWN. Good morning to you.
0: Thanks, Africa. Good morning. National Assembly Speaker Togo Didiza has defended her handling of a recent constitutional court order to begin an impeachment inquiry against President Cyril Ramaphosa, saying she has been following instructions to the letter. Opposition parties yesterday criticized the ANC for shutting down an impeachment inquiry in 2022, saying Parliament is now facing the consequences of that decision. The first meeting of the impeachment committee will be held on Monday, despite a legal challenge by Ramaphosa to an independent panel impeachment report commissioned by Parliament on the Palapala debacle. The MK party says it's assessing the circumstances surrounding the arrest of its chief whip, Mabato Mokoena Zondi. The party says it will then give more details after a meeting between its officials and its president, Jacob Zuma. Mabato Mokoena Zondi was released on 30,000 rand bail yesterday following her arrest on fraud charges. And questions over the safety of children have been raised in Kenya following a fire that killed 16 girls at a boarding school. The blaze broke out shortly after midnight at Utumishi Girls Academy in Nakuru County. The cause of the blaze is being investigated. A fine Friday in store for Gauteng, Johannesburg, starting at 8 degrees, peaking at 23. Pretoria, 10 and 25. Vereeniging, 5 and 23 degrees. Cape Town will be partly cloudy this Friday, along with a southeasterly breeze, a low of 13 and a high of 20 degrees.
15: And in the traffic, we've got some issues on the N3 South. Long-term roadworks are taking place between Modderfontein Road and the Kilulis Interchange. Please be on the lookout there while traveling in Cape Town. Do expect some issues along the R300 northbound. This is due to an accident near the N1 incoming.
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5: At 5:33, it is Mawande Mateza. Good morning to you. I know everybody cares about the fact that Yannick Sinner has bombed out of the French Open and therefore still denied a career Grand Slam. However, big news, Serena Williams will be returning to the tennis court. Has she been given the wild card to play in a doubles match at Queens, I think one of those tournaments in the build-up to Wimbledon? Good morning.
16: Good morning, Africa. Yeah, I know that it's the big news that Yannick Sinner has crashed out, but Serena Williams, like you say, potentially coming back is even bigger. It is not confirmed yet, but with tennis, rumors don't come out of nowhere. And this has been rumored for quite some time. And there was, of course, a few months ago, the report where she made herself available for anti-doping protocols, which means that, you know, you don't make yourself available for something for that if you aren't going to play competitively. So I think this could be something that happens. 44 years old, Serena Williams could potentially be making a comeback to professional tennis. And she wants to play in the doubles at Queens with Victoria Mboko, which could be absolutely incredible. That would be an amazing story and fantastic for tennis if it goes well.
5: Do we want her to come back? I like knowing that she left at the peak of her playing. I don't want to be frustrated that she's not making it past the quarterfinals or the semifinal. Because for me, Serena Williams is a champion. She's a winner.
16: Yeah.
5: So if she's coming back, she better be winning.
16: I mean, it happens with a lot of people. You don't always get the fairy tale ending as an athlete. And some people just want to play because they enjoy playing and not necessarily still capable of winning consistently at a high level. If you think about Martina Navratilova, she played until she was 49. Nobody remembers that. You still remember that she was an incredible tennis player and dominated a decade worth of tennis. So I know we're in the social media era and younger people would remember a different Serena Williams to what perhaps you and I would. But she'll still be Serena Williams. She'll still be 23-time Grand Slam champion, hopefully maybe 24, 25. But, you know, it would still be there. Nobody's going to erase what she's done in the sport.
5: Well, the Queen's tournament is starting in a few weeks, so we might be happy or not. I suppose we'll find out what's happening in your sporting report.
16: Thank you very much, Africa. Well, the second round at Roland Garros provided the biggest shock of all on Thursday as world number one Yannick Sinner crashed out of the tournament. The top seed fell to a 5-set defeat to Juan Manuel Cerúndolo after struggling with an injury in sweltering conditions in Paris. Sinner was 2 sets and 5-1 up in the third when Cerúndolo completed a remarkable comeback for the biggest win of his career. 5th seed Ben Shelton was also eliminated following a straight sets defeat to Rafael Collignon. 17-year-old Moise Kouame became the youngest man for nearly 40 years to reach the third round of the French Open. He beat Adolfo Daniel Vallejo in 5 sets. Reigning champions Argentina have named their squad for their title defense at the World Cup next month. Captain Lionel Messi will lead the side once again, where he, along with Cristiano Ronaldo, will become the first players to take part in 6 World Cup tournaments. And just a reminder for you that Bafana Bafana will be in action tonight in their final warm-up game at home before heading to North America for that World Cup. They'll play Nicaragua at the Orlando Stadium starting at 6 p.m. before their official farewell tomorrow and their departure on Sunday. Mawande Mateza, Eyewitness News Sport.
2: Coming up on 702 Breakfast with Bongani Bingwa.
5: He joins me in studio now to tell us what's coming up on his show. Good morning to you.
17: Before I do, because I want to impress Mawande and maybe to some degree even impress you. In fact, Martina Navratilova was just 40 days away from her 50th birthday when she won her last Grand Slam playing the doubles at the US Open in the year 2006. She was 40 days away from being 50 years old. So she was 49 years old, 326 days old when she won her last Grand Slam. So you just never know, Mawande. Who knows?
5: Is Serena Williams, when she comes back, going to be winning slams and championships?
17: The other thing about Martina Navratilova, she wasn't on Ozempic.
16: Don't go
17: But now let's talk about what's on 702 Breakfast.
5: Please.
17: This morning. We're keeping an eye on the president's review application and the counter applications around the Palapala matter and what happens next with Parliament. Experts we've spoken to on the show have made a meal of the fact that that constitutional court ruling said unless and until a court sets the panel report aside, Parliament's process must continue. One particular case that has been cited, I think, by a number of people in the debate around this has been the impeachment of Busisiwe Mkhwebane when she was the public protector, and she tried to stop that process underway in Parliament. And they're saying that's where perhaps the president might face a hurdle. We'll speak to Benedict Peary, who's a legal expert, about that. The other big story that has been unfolding on the rest of the continent is, of course, the Ebola outbreak in the DRC. I see there's some consternation in Kenya. The Americans want to set up a special hospital only for Americans in Kenya who may have been affected or infected or been around the Ebola virus in the DRC. That's not the focus of our conversation. We want to know how nervous should we be around possible cases coming to this country. We'll speak to the National Institute for Communicable Diseases. And then, of course, You and Me, Africa, when music, food and community become the new social language. You'll speak to Tsepo Mohlala about that. He owns, of course, Tsepo Jeans, but he's also quite the storyteller. And then we will be speaking to Tisetso Mashifane Wanoni, who is a playwright and director, about Rise 76, History Returning to the Stage and Theatre, The Testimony. So those are
5: I cannot recommend it enough. It's a co-production between The Market and The Baxter, so we got to see it. In fact, its final performance is tomorrow evening. There's not a ticket available in Cape Town, and then it transfers to The Market, I think, early next week. And it's significant because it's 50 years since the Soweto uprisings. And Tisetso, who we've awarded the Best New South African Script a couple of times already. I mean, this is a young woman, probably her early 30s. Her writing is exceptional. Her directing is outstanding, and the story is going to move you. Not a single person, doesn't matter your race, your age, you're not going to get out of that auditorium not having been moved. So please make sure you go and see it. I cannot recommend it strongly enough.
17: Well, I mean, I think that's about as strong a recommendation as anyone will hear on that one. We'll speak to the playwright and director a little bit before 9 o'clock. And as always, Africa, a question for you. What is that behavior you have witnessed from other people, of course, in public that makes you cringe, that makes your toes curl, and you just think, who raised you? Nothing illegal, nothing criminal, but something you find particularly distasteful, and you wrinkle your nose when you see it in public.
5: It's going to be very petty. This is going to really be very petty. But there's nothing I hate more than, and sadly, it's often women who do this because I haven't seen a lot of men doing this. They are chewing bubble gum and they are blowing
17: that bubbles.
5: It is annoying. I'm going, it's all well and good that you're choosing to chew bubble gum. It's your decision. But can the rest of us not be exposed to it, please?
17: Now you're staring.
5: I don't know why it annoys me so much, but it really, really does.
17: Now you're stirring a hornet's nest because I'm trying to figure out, can I remember any guy blowing bubbles with bubble gum?
5: I've never seen a guy, certainly not in recent memory, where they'll be eating bubble gum for sure, but they're not
17: blowing bubbles.
5: It's maybe let me say 99% of the time, because perhaps there would have been a case or two, but it's 99% of the time women who are playing those
17: bubbles. Just watch TikTok, the Africa Milane bubblegum bubble challenge. Could be a thing. We'll explain why we're asking after six.
5: Looking forward to it. In the Grey is a Guy Ritchie film that is on the big screen at the moment. A covert team of elite operatives embarking on a mission to steal back a $1 billion fortune from a ruthless tyrant. It stars Jake Gyllenhaal, Henry Cavill, the former
17: Superman,
5: Rosamund Pike, who's one of my favorite actors, and Eliza Gonzalez as Sophia. And it is, if you enjoy Guy Ritchie's style of filmmaking, this is a return to that. And the reviews have just been generally good. It's not the best film he's ever made, but it is certainly going to be an entertaining film should you go to the big screen to watch it.
17: I suppose Madonna's money has run out and he's got to go back to work.
5: Stop it. Bongani, have a very good show. Bongani Bingwa on 702 Breakfast this morning.
2: Coming up at 6. Good morning, Cape Town, with Lester Kivett. Only on Cape Talk. Join the conversation.
5: You're going to me in studio now. Good morning to you, good sir. No. See, that is somebody clearing a sinus challenge. Yes, that's what it is. That is
18: the most irritating.
5: That is what it is.
18: And
5: coming from a family that has. My younger brother literally suffers from sinuses, and there are times when he has no choice but to do that.
18: I do too.
5: So perhaps I've grown used to that sound, but it's not nearly as annoying as chewing bubble gum.
18: I open it up to the floor. What is worth someone innocuously, innocently blowing a bubble, or someone next to you on public transport, walking past you in the corridor in the mall, going. it's like some sort of echolocation mechanism. You're trying to send out some vibrations into
5: the one is as a result of a biological need. The other is a choice. There is a difference.
18: Goodness. Talking about the products of biological needs, a problem of mine, and I have many, has been solved. The grade one, or the youngster, got accepted into grade R yesterday. The choices we had to apply online, the Western Cape Education Department. But every year you have parents who then say, none of my choices were accepted. So while I'm very pleased that we are sorted for grade R next year, I open it up to the floor. Have you had an issue with the WCED admissions? Have you been disappointed by all of the options that you have put? So I open that to the floor. That's my morning question. But the conversations that we do have planned, 2008, 2015, 2017, 2019, 2025, 2026, all years in which xenophobic or Afrophobic violence has reared its head. But I'll speak to Professor Tebe Kalafeng, who is the founder and chairman of Brand Africa, also the Chancellor of Sol Plaatje University, who examines the rise of Afrophobia in South Africa, but also across the continent. Kenya has its fair share of anti-migrant protests. Ghana, quite ironically, and we had the Ghanaians leaving, being repatriated from South Africa. Ghana also having its issues with anti-migrant sentiment. I'll talk about what that phenomena is in this country, in this continent of 54 states. That conversation at 7 o'clock. And then Barbara Carisi, the Minister of Transport, she is flouting the idea that motorists should be paying an additional fee on their license renewals to help keep the road accident fund afloat. And there's a couple of reasons for that. If we want to move into the direction of electric vehicles, it means fewer people will be buying petrol. And so they won't be adding to that RAF levy. I'll speak to Bobby Ramagwedi, he's the CEO of the Automobile Association, at 7:20. And have
19: You're not much on social media. Do you have a social media account?
20: I do. I have several accounts, but I hardly exist, yes.
19: Have you tried leaving? But you're not really active. Yeah. I think I'm a Facebook friend of yours.
20: Yeah, oh, we are Facebook friends.
19: That picture from photograph from 2007 or the short threads.
20: Pretty much. Yeah.
19: Yeah. So my question today is, have you tried, firstly, why are you still on social media?
20: It's a lovely source of information, a lovely way of catching up with people sometimes and what they've been up to. And that determines whether I will call you and say, hey, I just saw that you did A, B, C, D. But also for, you know, given the nature of our work, we need to know what is the pulse of what's getting South Africans excited.
19: And there have been many times when I have gone back onto Twitter just to see what people are talking about, and I get so infuriated. I say, I'll even click on the settings and see where I can deactivate. But then I think to myself, but I use this for information sometimes, even if it's very negative information. I ask the question, if you're still on social media, why? And if you've left, how has your life changed for that?
20: Exactly. Lester, thank you very much. Have yourself a wonderful Friday and weekend. Let's take a quick call from you, Cheryl, in Somerset West. Good morning.
21: Good morning, Africa. How are you this morning?
20: I'm very well. Thank you very much. How are you?
21: I'm well. Yeah, Africa, I have to go with you on the bubblegum story. And in the Lexus thing, I really, really get frustrated with it. But bigger than that, I ran in the Cape Town Marathon, and leaving the parking garage, we were passing cars, but a number of athletes that were actually digging in their nose for gold because they didn't win gold. Because that irritates me.
20: I can see the irritation, Cheryl, particularly after you've run the same distance, and you certainly appreciate the kind of work that one needs to complete in order to attain gold, if you like. Cheryl calling us there from Somerset West.
22: Rise and shine.
23: It's a new day. It's early breakfast with Africa Milani.
20: Michael Joseph Boccardo was born on this day in 1955. He was born in Connecticut in the United States. He's an American bass player known for his work with a rock band that he formed alongside with his brothers Jeff and Steve. The band itself was formed in 1977, and it combines elements of pop, of rock, of soul, funk, hard rock, R&B, blues, and jazz. They have 14 studio albums, selling over 50 million records, and I think this is one of the most famous songs. What is the name of the band?

0: Without a doubt, one of their best hits. What is the name of the band, the rock band formed in Los Angeles in 1977 that Michael Joseph Porcaro was a bass player for? If you know, give me a call on 021-446-0567 or 11-883-0702 and all the bragging rights will be yours.
1: EWN Traffic.
0: It's such a feel-good song though, isn't it, Amo? Good morning. Amo? There you are. Sorry.
2: Okay.
0: We weren't able to hear you there for a second.
2: And I was just going on and going on. It is indeed a beautiful song, Africa. It's a feel-good song. It's I'm about to win something kind of a song. And yeah. Why are you laughing?
0: I like that idea. I'm about to win something kind of a song.
2: As an Orlando Pirates fan, you'd understand. I think this is the
0: kind of... Are you going to come up with every possible excuse to squeeze the Orlando Pirates to any sentence that is going to be coming out of your mouth for the next couple of months?
2: Yeah, I wanted to wear my jersey today, but I thought, let me not, because today it's slipper day. So I thought, let me not, you know. But, I mean, being a champion, it's just in you. You feel like a champion, and you just want to celebrate, you know. That's who you are. So, yeah, that's how it feels like to be a champion. Songs like these ones, they ring in your head throughout the day, throughout...
0: In addition to wearing your slippers today, what would have been appropriate dress is your Bafana Bafana top.
2: Absolutely.
0: Of course, in a week and a bit, the World Cup will be starting in the United States, Mexico, and in Canada. Anyway, what is happening on the roads of champions this morning?
2: Well, the roads of champions is experiencing delays along the N3 South. This is due to roadworks that are taking place in the Bedford View area. So please be on the lookout there. This is between Waterfontein Road and the Gilulis interchange. And then traveling in Cape Town, we still have that accident on the N1 incoming before the R300. It's also bound to cause some issues. So please be on the lookout there. And Approach with K will have more updates for you at the top of the hour.
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0: Hank, you were the first person to call in from Mayerton. What is the name of the American rock band that Michael Joseph Porcaro, who was born on this day in 1955, was a bass player for? Good morning.
3: Good morning, Africa. It's Toto.
0: It is indeed. It is, of course, Toto. 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
0: 5 minutes now. It is 2:06. Unfortunately, our telephone system not allowing us to connect with our next guest. So we're going to try and shift him to Zoom, Barry, if we can, because we are running up against news, unfortunately. We want to look forward to the URC, the United Rugby Championship matches. Stormers playing host to Cardiff Rugby tomorrow. That match at 3:30 in the afternoon. Earlier in the day, at 1 o'clock in the afternoon, the Bulls will be playing host to Munster. That kickoff is at 1 o'clock. Glasgow Warriors getting it all off this weekend against Connacht at 8:45 this evening. And then the Lions are away to Leinster at 9 o'clock tomorrow evening. Obviously, we are wishing all the South African teams all the best. And we want to find out from Jan de Koning what the chances are that we will be seeing at least more than one of those teams participating in the semi-finals. If you are planning to go to either Cape Town Stadium tomorrow or Loftus also tomorrow to go and watch your team, what do you think they need to do to ensure victory against their respective competitors, Cardiff Rugby in the case of Stormers and Munster in the case of Bulls? You can call me quickly on 021-446-0567 or 11-883-0702. Otherwise, send me a WhatsApp message or voice note to 072-702-1702, 072-567-1567. And then the system, oh, when it rains, it pours, as they say. There's an alert being issued by listeners saying drivers should drive cautiously on Main Reef Road in Croesus, or Cruces. There's a pedestrian lying on the road and Metro Police are on the scene. So please be careful when you are on Main Reef Road. A pedestrian is lying on the road, but thankfully Metro Police are on the scene. And thank you very much to the listener for sharing that warning with us. Steve Lukather is a brilliant guitarist. Just for fun, Google the list of famous artists he has played lead guitar for on their songs, is a suggestion from Cedric.

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1: A Munster at 1 o'clock tomorrow afternoon. The Stormers are playing host to Cardiff Rugby at 3:30 tomorrow afternoon, and then the evening match tomorrow will see Lions away to Leinster. The first quarterfinal match is this evening at 8:45 between Glasgow Warriors and Connacht. All right, I'm gone for a week. I'm taking a break. I'll be staying here in Cape Town doing some other bits of work as we get ready for the Cape Town Theatre Awards, for example, in just over a month, and all other projects that I'm involved with. Thabo will be looking after you next week. Do be gentle and kind with him, as you always are. You will listen to me again a week from Monday. Have a wonderful, wonderful Friday in the company of Cape Talk and 702. It's 6 o'clock.
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3: The National Assembly Speaker says she's doing all the right things on the Palapala matter, and the MK Party holds a meeting over the arrest of one of its senior leaders. Good morning, I'm Sfiso Zulu. National Assembly Speaker Togo Didiza has defended her handling of a recent constitutional court order to begin an impeachment inquiry against President Cyril Ramaphosa. Didiza says she has been following instructions to the letter. Opposition parties yesterday criticized the ANC for shutting down an impeachment inquiry in 2022, saying Parliament is now facing the consequences of that decision. The first meeting of the impeachment committee will be held on Monday, despite a legal challenge by Ramaphosa to an independent panel impeachment report commissioned by Parliament on the Palapala debacle. Lindsay Dentlinger reports.
4: 3 weeks since the Constitutional Court again found Parliament wanting in its Section 89 impeachment process, Speaker Togo Didiza is bearing the brunt of the decision-making of the former administration. The UDM's Mkhaba Yomzi Kwankwa said the ANC had used a warped logic to subvert checks and balances on President Cyril Ramaphosa.
5: And now, in light of the Concord judgment, the chickens have come home to roost, and I regret to inform you that we are not going to shield you from the consequences of your actions.
4: The ATM's Tandiswa Mahau, meanwhile, said Parliament was drifting away from its constitutional mandate to protect the executive. But Didiza said the criticism was unjustified and she's been carrying out the court order in the sequence prescribed.
6: So what is it that we say the Speaker has been partial, has not acted in the interest of this House? I do not think it's true.
4: Didiza says court rulings against Parliament have shown the need for lawmakers to be more rigorous in the way they draft their rules and procedures. Lindsay Dentlinger, Eyewitness News, Parliament.
3: The MK Party says it's assessing the circumstances surrounding the arrest of its chief whip, Mabato Mokoena Zondi. The party says it will then give more details after a meeting between its officials and its president, Jacob Zuma. Mabato Mokoena Zondi was released on 30,000 rand bail yesterday following her arrest on fraud charges. Babalon Denza reports.
7: The main allegation is that Mokoena Zondi deducted up to 60% of the salaries of MK Party parliamentary officials to pay for the legal cost of party president Jacob Zuma. The party says it's currently engaging internally and assessing the full circumstances surrounding the allegations and charges. The party says given that the complainants are party employees, it's important that all parliamentary and internal organizational processes unfold in a fair and transparent manner. Mokoena Zondi is expected back before the court on the 18th of June. Baba Londenza, Eyewitness News, Cape Town.
3: The Reserve Bank has warned that a combination of global shocks, El Nino risks and rising fuel costs could lead to further interest rate hikes. During the Monetary Policy Committee briefing yesterday, Governor Lesetja Kganyago outlined a series of risk scenarios that could drive inflation higher and slow economic growth. He says the first risk stems from the Middle East conflict, which could push oil and food prices much higher while weakening the rand. Dimakaso Leshuru has more.
8: When asked whether the bank's decision to hike rates was preemptive, Governor Lesetja Kganyago emphasized

0: emphasized that central banks have to act to prevent secondary effects of initial price increases. He says waiting too long could see inflation get out of hand. The consumer price index recorded the sharpest increase in April, rising by 0.9 percentage points to 4%, and could rise further if tensions in the Middle East that have driven the price of Brent crude oil continue. Tsakanyago says hopes of these tensions being short-lived have faded, but the domestic economy is in a better fiscal position to absorb the price shocks.
1: This shock found us better prepared than 2022 from the domestic side. The fiscal position is better now.
0: But Kanyako is worried that the increase in inflation could be the start of a second global inflation surge that central banks would have to respond to. Dimakatso Leshoro, Eyewitness News.
2: And questions over the safety of children have been raised in Kenya following a fire that killed 16 girls at a boarding school. The blaze broke out shortly after midnight at Utumishi Girls Academy in Nakuru County. The fire affected building, or the affected building, had shattered windows and a crumpled corrugated iron roof. Education Minister Julius Migos Ogamba says the cause of the fire is not yet known.
3: This particular school has a total girls population of 815 girls. At the time of the incident, the girls that were in school were 808. Seven of the girls were at home for various reasons. 79 were injured and taken to the hospital. We have 16 fatalities.
2: Gold is trading at $4,497.45 an ounce. The rand is at 16.24 to the dollar, 21.82 to the pound, 18.90 to the euro. Brent crude oil is at $92.63 a barrel.
4: And in the traffic, we've got delays on the N3 North. This is between the Earlands Interchange and Van Buren Road. There's also queuing traffic along the M1 North. This is just as you approach the Crown Interchange. Please be on the lookout there.
5: And in your sport, the Springbok injury list grows as Kwaga Smith is now out for the rest of the year. The men's draw at the French Open wide open as top seed Yannick Sinner and fifth seed Ben Shelton were knocked out yesterday. Lionel Messi to join Cristiano Ronaldo in making 6 World Cup appearances. And there's no stopping the Free State Crinums in the Telkom Netball League.
2: 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Johannesburg starting at 8 degrees, peaking at 23. Pretoria 10, 25. Vereeniging 5 and 23. The top story in EWN this hour. National Assembly Speaker Thokoza Diza has defended her handling of a recent Constitutional Court order to begin an impeachment inquiry against President Cyril Ramaphosa.
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11: 7 minutes after 6 o'clock. It is a Friday, the 29th of May, the year of our Lord, 2026. We'll pick up that discussion around Parliament and the National Assembly and how it must handle that inquiry against President Cyril Ramaphosa. He, of course, is taking the matter under review. So where exactly are we in the legal process? What does it mean if he tries to interdict the process, say his review application doesn't succeed, or say Parliament continues even though that process is under review? What does it all mean legally? We'll get an expert to answer that for us. We're also looking at the Ebola outbreak in the DRC, in the Democratic Republic of the Congo. I was astonished. I really was. I mean, the Trump administration rarely surprises me these days. But they want to set up a hospital, a special hospital in Kenya for only Americans who may have been impacted by the Ebola outbreak in the DRC or Uganda. You can imagine the consternation that is causing in Kenya. That won't be the focus of our discussion. We want to know, are we far away enough? And could it trickle all the way down here in South Africa? And what would we do in that instance. And then you may have heard my conversation with Africa Melane just before 9 o'clock. We'll tell you about a fantastic new play that is going to be looking back on June 1976. And Africa says you will not watch that production without being moved. We speak to the director and playwright just before 9.
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11: But before we do anything else, it is a Friday, and my colleagues, Amuramila and Muteo Khwaripe, will join me in saying, a one, two, three,
8: it's a Friday.
11: Welcome one, welcome all, wherever you're listening to us from. We're excited to be in your company, of course, for the next 3 hours. It's not only, of course, Amo and Muteo who are with me. We've got producers Siam Tanda and Rofua producing the show. Cindy Paluta has the latest in sport. The French Open really, really starting to excite me now. There's this 17-year-old who has now got into the third round of the French Open. He's the youngest to do so. He was born in 2009. He survived, what, 5 hours yesterday? Or was it 3 hours? But intense heat. It was a thrilling five-setter. He's 17. You know you're getting old when people who are doing amazing things could be your youngest. Never mind your child. They could be your youngest. Do you know what I mean? But isn't it absolutely extraordinary? Then there's that young teenager in India who is playing. He's a demon in the IPL. You know, I mean, records that were set by the likes of Chris Gayle are just tumbling. He's almost like hitting sixes every ball. And he's what? He's barely 15. It's just extraordinary. Cindy Paluta will have your latest sport. And, of course, we've got Sfiso Zulu at the news desk.
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11: Listen, we always love hearing from you. I want to know if you're a first-time WhatsApper, voice noter. Are you a long-time listener? Where are you this Friday morning? Are you in the country? Are you in South Africa? Are you in Gauteng? Are you somewhere overseas? What time is it where you are listening to us from? I love hearing from people, especially who are outside of the country. Do send us a shout out. Tell us where you are, why you are there, what time it is where you are. And today's shout out, which is, of course, a way to illustrate something that's in the news that we think you ought to know about, is a very simple one. I want to know, what is that behavior that you observe from other people that makes your toes curl? You cringe, right? Your face wrinkles with you not even aware of it. You're just so put off by this behavior. Amo, what would it be for you?
4: A very good morning, Bongani, and morning 702 Landers. Definitely people who litter, whether it is that they are driving in their cars and then they finish eating a packet of chips and they throw the paper outside. I get so annoyed. As well as people who walk into a room full of people and they don't greet.
11: Ooh.
4: I don't know, like it annoys me so much, and I feel almost embarrassed for the person who's not greeting, because I'm thinking, which home did you grow up in? And
11: whose child are you, right?
4: Whose child are you? Who raised you? Just to walk in and sit or walk past a group of people as if they're not either your colleagues or your family or your, I don't know, it just...
11: Ugh. Okay, so it also annoys you, I'm getting the sense of.
4: It annoys me.
11: I hear the annoyance, but I'm looking for more the, you're just... embarrassed for them.
4: For them. You also are.
11: Muteo?
12: This might be too gross this early, but somebody who blows their nose without using tissue.
11: Who still does that?
12: People do that.
11: Where?
12: And they spit out.
4: No, but they do. Muteo is right.
11: Spitting out, yeah.
12: It still happens.
11: They're spitting out, yeah.
12: It still happens.
4: I've seen most runners do that.
11: Blowing their nose without a tissue.
4: Yeah.
11: Ooh, but they're runners. Aren't they allowed?
4: No.
11: Where are they going to get a tissue?
12: What about running?
11: You're busy trying to win a marathon.
12: That.
11: You're busy trying to win a marathon.
4: There's many ways to try and store your...
11: I can forgive runners.
4: A runner.
11: Yeah, I can forgive a runner. Because there are circumstances that, first of all, make that... I mean, listen, my ears would be running. Never mind, just runners, my nose.
12: Maybe they could make us understand why that happens.
11: No, I forgive runners. Runners?
4: I don't, because I experience the same thing as well. And I make sure that when I go onto my run,
11: you're not trying to win a marathon.
4: That's fine. That's all right.
11: Do you imagine running the Cape Town Marathon? Where are my twin savers?
4: Even better for you, because you've got people stationed at almost every station for you when you're an elite runner.
11: But those stops are set at particular distances apart from each other. And you... Listen, if I was running a marathon, as I say, even my ears would be running. Right? Never mind just my nose. Every orifice, quite frankly. So I forgive runners for that. We'll tell you why we're asking coming up. What is that one behavior in public that not just annoys you? I get the annoyance bit, but just it's just cringe. Your toes curl, your face wrinkles, and you just cannot stand it.
9: Breakfast with Bongani Bingwa.
11: We are, of course, as I said a little earlier on, looking at the story of the Ebola outbreak in the Eastern DRC. Are we ready for it to come here? One of the questions I would like to get answered is how much has this thing been impacted by the withdrawal of funding, particularly by the Trump administration, in terms of what we have seen in the second term, since the start of the second term of the Trump administration, and talking about the impact of the Trump administration. And I'd really love to hear from those people who always say, oh, you don't like President Trump. President Trump is such a nice person. He's such a lovely person. Well, you're going to be paying a whole lot more for just about everything, really, because of President Trump. Have a listen, of course, to the governor of the Reserve Bank yesterday announcing that rate hike.
8: The committee decided to increase the policy rate by 25 basis points to 7% effective from the 29th of May. Four members preferred this action, while two favored no change. The committee agreed that inflation risks had intensified and that the challenge of large and overlapping shocks would likely trigger second round effects, requiring a monetary policy response. Our decision was aimed at managing risks and ensuring that inflation returns to target. The forecast from our quarterly projection model shows one hike this quarter. As inflation falls later in the forecast, our model then has rates easing again towards neutral levels.
11: So lots of uncertainty around global affairs, and it impacts all of us directly right now.
6: Let's walk the talk.
9: 702.
11: We're at 17 after 6. You've got a question of your own?
12: I want to know how vigilant you are when it comes to your personal information. Do you readily give out your number? Do you allow people to give out your number? Do you write your address on forms, your full address?
11: Or hey, I struggle, hey? I struggle, and I've been watching the kidnapping story, right? And part of the things that they're warning about is exactly that. You giving out information about your location. You know how people even on, say, you're posting something on Instagram and you want to say you are at home.
12: Yes.
11: And that's, in fact, a location that people can find. I'm very wary.
12: Sure.
11: And anybody who reaches out to me without telling me where they got my number from is not likely to get a good
12: response.
11: You're asking
12: questions.
11: That is not likely to get a good response if they get one at all.
12: Amu?
4: I am very vigilant, especially when I, you know, sign into things on my apps as well as my subscriptions for my kids' games. Sometimes they want to buy a certain game and you have to sign in and whatever. After doing that, after buying the game or buying whatever, I make sure that I sign out or change my password or, you know, change some of the details so that it's not easy to track.
12: Tell you what I'm asking.
9: 702.
6: Weather.
11: Well, this weather report is brought to you by Subaru. Rain on the road, gravel under the wheels. However, today's weather changes, Subaru keeps you moving. A fine day in store for Gauteng today. Temperatures in Joburg maxing at 23 degrees. That's the same for Vereeniging. Pretoria will max out at 25. Cape Town, a partly cloudy day in store for the mother city. Temperatures maxing at 20 degrees. Your high in Bombela is 28. It's 25 in Mahikeng. 24 in Bloemfontein. Durban, partly cloudy. Isolated showers and rain. You can expect 25 is your high there. That's the same for Kimberley. It's 20 in Gqeberha, 21 in East London.
13: 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The sky turns, the road changes. And then, there's that feeling. 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
11: 19 after 6, let's have a first look at the roads. Amo, what are you seeing?
4: Well, Bongani, we've got delays on the Mike 1 North between Boysons Road and the Crown Interchange. Peak time delays there while travelling in Industria along Main Reef Road. There's an issue of a pedestrian who's lying on the road along this route, and already we're seeing delays, but police and officials are on scene, so please be on the lookout if you're travelling through Industria via Main Reef Road while heading towards the Germiston. We've got delays on the N3 North. This is just as you come out of the Airlines Interchange. More updates coming up. Stay tuned.
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3: Bongani, spitting and blowing noses is done mostly by football players. Football players. I don't watch soccer when I'm having lunch because of spitting and blowing off noses. Yuck!
4: Morning to your team. Happy Friday. Yo, for me, it would be old men who actually pee in public. It just gives me the cringe. I can't. It just annoys me. I hate it. This is Mapule from Kempton Park.
5: Mapule, I appreciate that. It's Friday. I'm not looking for those things that will get our heart rates up. Not things that annoy you, but things that you just think... Can I say the quiet part out aloud, Amo? Those things that almost make you feel like, oh, I'm better than you. I was raised better than you because I don't do that. It's not annoying. It's not quite annoying.
6: Yeah.
5: But it's just, hey, man, what are you doing? What do you doing? What do you doing? Winside.
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5: Things you need to know at this hour, 24 minutes after 6 o'clock. Listen to this. A former Tembisa Hospital supply chain clerk risks losing her 1.8 million rand pension and a 6.4 million luxury property. This is after the special investigating unit linked her to alleged corruption and looting at the Tembisa Hospital. The SIU claims one Duduzile Nobungwana was part of a syndicate accused of awarding contracts worth hundreds of millions of rands irregularly to companies that were connected to the scheme. So authorities have preserved her assets to try and recover money lost by the state whilst investigations and civil proceedings continue. So her home is worth 6.4 million rand. Matteo, you track numbers about these kinds of things. You're a smarter man than I. I imagine she's a relatively junior official in the public service. What would a supply chain clerk earn roughly?
7: So this is from the National Department of Health website, right? So supply chain management, junior level, 228,000. That's per annum,
5: per
7: like
5: annum.
7: 19,000 rand a month. At level 5 or mid-level, about 255,000 annually, still not much. While a senior clerk would be earning around between 325 and 468,000.
5: So from that salary, she owns a 6.4 million rand home. Isn't that the clue you needed? What on earth is going on in Europe? The continent has recorded its highest sexually transmitted infection rates in over a decade. In 2024, gonorrhea cases have risen up 303%. Syphilis cases have doubled. Health officials are saying there are gaps in testing and prevention and driving the surge, warning that untreated infections can lead to infertility, chronic pain, and serious complications affecting the heart and the nervous system. So in Europe, these runaway infection rates going up with things like gonorrhea and syphilis. So we're asking the question, what is that behavior in public that people, that just puts you off? Well, listen to this. There is a cruise line called Costa Cruises, and they are warning passengers that when they have a buffet, some people will dish and then go have the food in their rooms and obviously cause a bit of a mess. And this cruise line says if they do that, they'll be liable for a 60 euro fine. That's what, almost 1,200 rand if you convert it. So it's a steep fine. And one of the things that turns me off are people who dish mountains of food at a buffet. I mean, how much food must you have to even then go eat it in your room? As Catherine Tate, the great Catherine Tate, once said. And when we say all you can eat, that is in fact an offer and not a challenge. Slipper Day is today, the 29th of May. It's hosted by Reach for a Dream, the foundation, of course, allowing South Africans to support children facing life-threatening illnesses by making their dreams come true. And you get to wear a slipper at work for only 20 rand. You buy a sticker at various outlets that are supporting this, and you can come to work all day today with your slippers, provided, of course, you've bought the sticker, and that money will go towards the Reach for a Dream Foundation. And Diana Ross scored a Billboard Hot 100 number one hit with her massive song Love Hangover on this day in 1976. It was Motown's first major foray into disco music. Berry Gordy didn't want it, but they recorded it anyway, and I think it's one of her most fantastic hits.

0: Some people sing this song every Monday, but their hangover is not from love.
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2: The newspapers.
0: Mr. Zulu, what's in the newspapers?
3: Good morning, Bongani. The government in Britain is trying out an AI facial recognition technology, and this is to help determine whether asylum seekers claiming to be children are actually underage. So according to data that the government has collected, about 6,000 migrants claiming to be children were assessed in March, with 43 later found to be adults. So they're doing this so that they can access additional protections and support, because if you're a child, you get more protection. So they're saying that, oh no, I'm Sfiso, but I am 12 years old. So now when they land at the borders, there's going to be this AI facial recognition system that says, Bongani, you are not a child. You are actually 50 years old.
0: Can they use it for footballers? That's what I want to know. Will they use it for footballers? The front page of the Mail and Guardian, how ANC nailed Dolashe. It's got a picture there of the former social development minister who has been axed. The Business Day, households brace for pain as dominoes start falling. Soweto Hospital looting, my stolen ID bought a 6 million rand mansion. A young woman learns from the SIU that her identity was used to register a shelf company through which this luxury home was bought. And the Citizen, looting for patkos, a frenzy of looting by cadres awaits as they rush to get those last tender contracts before they are voted out, says the Citizen.
2: EWN Business.
0: How vigilant are you about sharing personal information, your number? 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Share your CVV number on email or text? Who would do that? Matera, what prompts that question?
4: Well, it doesn't rain, but it pours for retailer Pick n Pay. Bongani, the company has reported a data breach that has happened through its delivery app Pick n Pay ASAP.
0: Ooh.
4: So if you've used the service, listen closely. The threat actor has claimed to have breached the databases of Pick n Pay's on-demand consumer goods delivery platform, ASAP, formerly known as Bottles. Private customer data has been up for sale on a dark web forum since March, including sensitive customer information such as full credit card details. Now, Pick n Pay online executive Enrico Ferrigoli confirmed to My Broadband, that is the website, that the breach was legitimate and that it has affected private customer information from 2022. Customers have received emails warning them about the breach from Pick n Pay. The retailer says the breach affects things like personal contact details, date of birth, the delivery addresses used with the service, the name of the payment card, the card type, the last four digits, and the expiry date, the encrypted password, as well as the Smart Shopper number. And we know how many people use Smart Shoppers, right? What is not included, though, the full payment card number and CVVs, that's the three-digit number at the back, that's not included as part of the breach. But Pick n Pay's Smart Shopper program has over 11 million active members as South Africa's first major grocery loyalty program of its kind. Data from the app is being sold for the equivalent of around 37,000 to 163,000 for the full details. So Pick n Pay saying the customer should be vigilant, change their password. And it's something that's become a bit embarrassing for them.
0: Do you use those automatically generated passwords that are meant to be far more complicated that nobody will guess? Or do you still take your chances?
4: It's hard because you feel,
0: I'm
4: not going to remember this.
0: But with facial or other biometric recognition, you don't need to.
4: Yes, you don't.
0: But you still take chances with your own. Where's the rand?
4: Well, at this hour, the rand at 16 rand 24, gaining on the dollar this morning, 18 rand 90 against the euro and 21 rand 81 cents against the British pound. Price of gold at $4,504 an ounce, while platinum is at $1,915. Brent crude at $91 a barrel. More business after 7.
0: To Sfiso Zulu, we go now. Sfiso, I mean, this is one of those stories. If these guys are guilty, may they lock them up and throw away the key, leave them in blackest darkness.
3: Well, Bongani, good morning. A second suspect is expected to appear in the Pretoria Magistrates Court today in connection with the murder of Mpumalanga forensic investigator. Madibe Mashaba was killed in September 2023. He had been probing fraudulent qualifications linked to government jobs at the time, and his car was hit with more than 20 bullets while travelling from Mpumalanga to Pretoria. And during the attack, Mashaba's work laptop and documents were stolen. Police spokesperson Athlenda Mate says the recent arrests mark a major breakthrough in the case.
5: The one suspect, Exon Mkondo, has already appeared before the Pretoria Magistrate Court on a charge of murder and conspiracy to commit murder. His matter is remanded to the 4th of June 2026 for a formal bail application.
3: In the Western Cape, police say guns continue to play a major role in violent crime across the province. The latest provincial crime statistics for the first quarter of the year show that firearms were used in more than 550 murders. Guns were also the most commonly used weapon in attempted murder cases, making up more than 60% of attacks reported in the period under review. From January to March this year, police recorded more than 774 cases of illegal possession of firearms and ammunition. Western Cape MEC for Police Oversight, Community Safety, Anra Murray.
6: Without illegal guns and ammunition, many of these attacks would simply not happen. This is why continued efforts to remove firearms from our streets must remain a top priority.
3: Provincial Police Commissioner Thembisile Phathekile says technology is now being used to detect where the guns are coming from.
7: The provincial government is assisting us. We are going to be soon nipping that in the bud in terms of getting the guns.
3: The cost of credit goes up from today after the Reserve Bank hiked interest rates by 25 basis points, bringing the prime lending rate to 10.5%. The bank announced yesterday that it is concerned about inflation becoming entrenched in the economy due to external factors linked to tensions in the Middle East. The Reserve Bank warns that high inflation will erode household disposable income, leaving many consumers more vulnerable to further price shocks, particularly from rising fuel and food costs. FNB's Esther Oche has urged consumers to review their monthly budgets and seek financial assistance where necessary.
8: This may result in increased monthly spending on home loans, vehicle finance, and other credit agreements. In this environment, consumers are encouraged to review their budgets carefully, limit unnecessary expenditure, and be cautious about taking out new debt. Consumers who find themselves under financial pressure should engage with their bank as early as possible.
3: And a man accused of helping dozens of people worldwide commit suicide by selling them poison is set to appear in a Canadian court where he's expected to plead guilty to 14 crimes. Since Kenneth Law's arrest in 2023, details of the online forums where he advised distressed people on how to end their lives have caused public outrage and triggered investigations in several countries. In Canada, Law faced 14 murder charges and an additional 14 charges for aiding or counseling suicide. But prosecutors have withdrawn the murder charges in exchange for Law pleading guilty to the lesser offences. Legal experts note that counseling suicide is a serious crime and Law could receive a sentence of 10 to 20 years. A fine Friday in store for Gauteng today. The temperatures are at lows of 5 and 8 degrees, peaking at highs between 23 and 25.
9: And in the traffic, we've got delays on the N1 South towards Winnie Mandela Drive. This is due to a car stuck on the road. There's also queuing traffic on the N1 North. This is just as you approach the Olifantsfontein Road off-ramp due to peak time delays.
3: The top story of the Sawa, a second suspect is expected to appear in court today in connection with the murder of a Mpumalanga forensic investigator.
10: Your boss noticed. 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Sani 6 to rent a car. 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
15: 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WhatsApp Bongani on 072
16: 702 1702. Good morning, Bongani and the 702 team. Bongani, in the case of the Ebola spreading down to South Africa, it's likely to happen. You've got an open border system, no checks, nothing. And even now, no one is doing anything to put measures in place. But anyway, it's a fire! 7 and the little sevens here from Dobsonville. Sharp.
17: Good morning, Bongani Bingwa and the team. This is Baba Kupeka from the Val. Man, I've had a stroke and couldn't even send a comment or talk to you here on 702 WhatsApp. But at least now I can talk. I like to say, it's a Friday. May you have a splendid day to everyone at 702. You can recover and survive a stroke. Thank you. Have a great day.
18: Good morning, Bongani and the team. What irritates me is people when they are listening to their TikTok. And then they are playing it so loud that you are around. It's so disturbing. That irritates me. That gets to me. Yeah, the TikTokers. And then there will be that laughter that is in the mix of that video. Oh my God, that's irritating.
0: Okay, it's not so much, it's a Friday, so let's not get irritated, right? We're talking about those things that make you cringe, rather public behavior that makes you cringe. So I mentioned this cruise liner that wants to charge what do you call people on a cruise ship, guests I suppose, who dish the buffet and go eat it in their rooms because they have to have so much food. And of course, cause a mess in those rooms, which would have already been cleaned. So that's cringe for me. Baba Kubega, and recovering from your stroke, fantastic voice note. It's great to hear from you. And we wish you all the best, of course, as you continue to recover. Thank you so much for sending that voice note. You've really made our day. The question about Ebola, well, look, let's stick to the facts. We're going to speak to the National Institute of Communicable Diseases and we'll find out exactly what the risks are for South Africans.
15: EWN Sport.
0: Cindy Paluta, very good morning to you. Is there anything that makes you cringe when you watch other people do? And it's not things that annoy you, but it's that, who raised you? Why would you do something like that? And you just, oh, your toes curl. Wow. Your nose wrinkles and you don't even know it.
9: It's a 3-hour show and it's not about me. So I have a very, very, very long list. But in general, it's people who film somebody else in distress instead of helping them makes me like just want to crawl inside myself. And then people who cry on the internet. People who film themselves.
0: Crying.
9: Like, oh. And then they're crying because they literally had to set up the tripod, position themselves on their bed, cry about whatever it is they're going through. And I'm not saying that you can't cry.
0: Or go through things.
9: It's just weird for me that you film it and then put it on the internet. And I get it. You're trying to show people that you're, you know, human, we're in this together. Yeah.
14: But it just feels so, I once saw a nurse crying about a patient, and I get it, but it was really this dramatic scene where she then had to obviously film herself. She was like walking out the room crying, and I'm like, so in the moment where you were supposed to be compassionate about the actual patient, you thought, I'm going to film
0: this
14: and I'm going to put it on the internet.
0: Yeah. I tell you what, there will be people crying about Quagga Smith.
14: Yes. Yes, because it's a big blow for the Springboks this morning. The news that Quagga Smith is out for the season after injuring his knee playing for Japanese club Shizuoka Blue Revs, adding to the growing injury list that includes Evan Etzebeth, Achie Snyman, and Peter Steph Detoy.
0: Sure.
14: Box season opens against the Barbarians in 3 weeks'
0: Jeez.
14: Time.
0: I mean, those are big names.
14: I trust Russie and the depth. United Rugby Championship quarterfinal starts tonight. Glasgow are hosting Connacht. Tomorrow, all three South African sides in battle. At Loftus first, the Bulls host Munster. Then the Stormers against Cardiff. And at 9 p.m., a big one, the Lions away at Leinster. In tennis, the men's section of Roland Garros is wide open. World number one, Jannik Sinner, is out. He was leading 6-3, 6-2, and 5-1 when he started cramping and lost in five sets to Juan Manuel Cirindolo. It's the first time that since 2024 that Sinner has failed to make a semi-final.
19: Struggled, starting to feel very dizzy, very low of energy, and tried to serve it out, but didn't have a lot of energy. Fourth set, I let it go a little bit, trying to have a bit more energy in the fifth.
14: Also out is the fifth seed Ben Shelton. The women's top 10 seeds Sabalenka, Goff, Anisimova, and Barker all advanced. Lionel Messi's in the Argentina World Cup squad. Messi holds the current record for most World Cup matches by any player. That's 26. With Cristiano Ronaldo, the pair are the only male players to appear in six World Cups. Tonight in Orlando, Bafana Bafana plays Nicaragua in a friendly before leaving for the World Cup on Sunday. And the Telkom Netball League, Free State Crinums unbeaten 11 games after a 67-39 win over the Eastern Cape Aloes. The defending champions, Gauteng Fireballs, moved to second after they beat now third on the table Western Cape Southern Stings by 25. Gauteng's other team, the Jaguars, beating Northwest Flames by one. Cindy Paluta, Eyewitness News Sport.
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22: 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I go to St. Benedict's College. I'm excited to enter the Wiz Quiz, and when I grow up, I would like to be a footballer and an entrepreneur.
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0: 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SMS out to 45142 now. And you could save on your car insurance. If you don't, you can ask them for 500 Rand. What's going on in the N12? The delays there, N12 East?
9: Yeah, that's correct. Bongani is in the South Crest area. An accident right near the Elands Interchange is causing delays from Fort Brecker Road. And there's also queuing traffic if you continue making your way towards Germiston via the N3 North. Peak time delays. This is between the Elands Turnoff and Van Buren Road. More updates coming up. Stay tuned.
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0: Time now to give away some cash, shall we? Let's play the Whiz Quiz. Today's contestant is Sianda, who is 10 years old, goes to St. Benedict's College, and wants to play football and be an entrepreneur. Sianda, a very good morning to you. Are you ready to play the Whiz Quiz?
5: Yes.
0: Yes, you are. You are ready. You are ready. All right, let's start the clock. True or false? The 1st of January is a public holiday.
5: False.
0: It's true.
5: True.
0: What fruit has a variety named Granny Smith? Is it apples or oranges?
5: Apples.
0: Correct. In maths, what is 46 minus 26?
5: 20.
0: Correct. What form of transport uses a rudder? Is it a train or is it a ship?
5: A train.
0: It's a ship. Which city has the capital? What is the name of the capital city of Nigeria? Is it Abuja or Amsterdam?
5: Abuja.
0: Correct. Which one is not a mammal? A kangaroo, shark or dolphin?
5: A shark.
0: Correct. What sport does Chelsea and Manchester City play in England?
5: Football.
0: Correct. True or false? The woman in the movie Beauty and the Beast is called Belle.
5: False.
0: It's true. Spell the word lunch.
5: L-U-N-C-H.
0: L-U-N-C-H is indeed the correct answer. Not quite in time, though, Sianda. You walk away with 500 Rand. But that's not all. That's not all. Because today is Slipper Day. Reach for a Dream have given you an extra question to win a hamper. And inside that hamper, you will get all kinds of goodies. I just need to know from you, is this fact or fuzz? Today, you can wear your slippers to make dreams come true if you buy that 20 Rand sticker. Is that fact or fuzz? Sianda, is that fact or fuzz?
5: Fact.
0: It is fact, absolutely. You walk away with that fabulous Reach for a Dream hamper. And of course, for anybody who wants to wear their slippers, if you're watching us on YouTube, we're wearing our slippers. It's Slipper Day today. I forgot mine. I had to have it delivered here at the studio. It was Uber delivered. And of course, those stickers are available at participating retailers, including Wimpy, Dis-Chem, Dis-Chem Baby City, Crocs, The Crazy Store, Toys R Us, Babies R Us, and Krispy Kreme. 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
6: Good morning, 702 Breakfast Team. My fellow listeners, I agree. Hey, we see things on the road when we run. I don't want to sound like I'm better, but I always carry my small cloth or handkerchief because I don't want to discuss other people. I'll leave it there, live and direct from Iguruleni.
7: Runners do not have time to think about a tissue.
3: let alone a buff in your neck. There's no time. You're chasing a target. That's the reason. We don't have time to know where can I blow my nose.
0: Yes.
4: It's a Friday. Hi, Bongani in the team. It's Gideon here, Oliven. Yay. You know, these people who answers the phone very loudly in a taxi or in a public space, he just say, hello. Yeah, I can hear you. Those guys, it's an off for me, man. Thank you, Gideon from Oliven.
8: Bongo's the team. Listen, what irritates the hell out of me is people that shop at the till. You know when you're at the till and they're ringing up your things and now you forgot that now you've got your roll-on, you forgot your bread, you forgot your spaghetti, and now they run back and on their way back they pick up more things that they actually realize that they need. And you have to wait there and that time you are trapped. There's no going forward, no going backwards. You know, that irritates the hell out of me. Also, I'm with Amo and people that don't greet, that just, and people that don't indicate as well. Good morning, team.
0: We're talking about things that make you cringe. This is fast becoming, that's fine. Yeah. You want to talk about, don't get me going about people who answer. So you're giving somebody a ride in your vehicle.
10: Yes.
0: And they answer the phone and they want to have a fat conversation. You can only hear one half of their conversation. You can't play music. You can't turn on the radio. You've just got to sit there. And they're yakety, yakety, yakety, yakety, yakety. Where I usually just, at some point, I just turn the radio on and I crank up the volume. Because
10: and
0: really?
10: Then they signal to you to put down the volume because they can't hear the other person on the
0: and I'm like, hey. So, Amo, you've caused great consternation amongst the runners.
10: Mm-hmm.
0: We were talking a little earlier, of course, about those things, those behaviors in public that put you off completely. Chief, you're in Sandton. You're a runner?
11: Hi, guys. Yes, I am indeed. Let me defend the runners. You know, I remember in Cape Town last year, year before last, I was doing Cape Town Marathon and I was running against time. And I had no time to look for a bathroom. So I just peed on myself. And because I had water, I just pour the water on my head. So guys, no, please. We don't have time. Also, when you run comrades, you know, I mean, I'm sure you've seen the guys going into the bushes. There's no, you don't have a choice, you know. So please don't attack us, Amu, please.
0: And nobody noticed, right, Chief?
11: No, nobody does. Yeah, it's you against the time, and you are pressed, and also if you notice those bathrooms. Portable bathrooms. They're long queues, and there's definitely no time to go through that. Yeah, so please, guys, give us some slack.
0: All right, you just let it go, Chief. I get it. I get it. I see you. Thank you for that call, King. You're in Alberton. What puts you off? Behavior in public that puts you off.
12: Sir Bingwa, good morning. How are you?
0: I'm very well, King. Go ahead.
12: My good sir, people who bite their nails and poke their nose. I don't know what they're digging inside of their nose. It makes me cringe. I don't know what's in there that they want to take out, and then they make a ball and throw it. I want to throw up.
0: I hear you, King. I have no argument. I have no argument against that. Appreciate that call.
21: 7:02.
26: Coming up at 7:15, the big interview.
0: We were, of course, scheduled to speak to the legal expert, Benedict Peary, just looking at the Pala Pala report and what the legalities around that are at this stage. The joys of live radio are that he's not picking up his phone. Maybe it's a signal thing. Maybe it's on silent. You never know quite what happens. So that's why we've taken more of your calls and your WhatsApp voice notes. But I want to go back to that story that Sfiso Zulu read at the bottom of the hour at 6:30, a second suspect expected to appear in the Pretoria Magistrates Court today in connection with the murder of Mpumalanga forensic investigator. This unfortunate fellow, Mabidi Mashaba, who was killed in September 2023, had been looking into fraudulent qualifications linked to government jobs at the time. And they killed him. 20 bullets his car was hit with whilst he was traveling on route to Pretoria from Mpumalanga. And I was reminded of this moment. This is, of course, as the Standing Committee on Public Accounts has been looking at the Msunduzi municipality, the chair, Songa Zozibi, questioning the municipal manager about why it is they put people on suspension and seem to struggle to fully enact the disciplinary process against them. If this doesn't chill your bones, I don't know what will. Have a listen.
13: So if you take a decision to suspend someone, you've already seen enough evidence. What follows, because...

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1: Within the state, investigating people working for the state. The Mpumalanga case, this was all about people who were getting jobs within the public sector, faking their qualifications. And that what that guy was investigating, they killed him. 20 bullets they pumped into his car. And now you're hearing from the municipal manager of the Msunduzi municipality, Juan Felani Mdebele, who says they put people on suspension. They've got the evidence to suspend them, as Songa Zozibi suggests. But they're afraid to discipline them because these chaps turn around and threaten them. And we know from the Mpumalanga case, they do at times carry out their threats.
2: Let's walk the talk.
3: 702.
1: The big interview focuses on Ebola. How worried should you be here in South Africa?
2: This is EWN.
4: The hefty salary of Secretary to Parliament is still under scrutiny, and Brown Mokgosi says he didn't intend not to reveal all his convictions. Good morning, I'm Sfiso Zulu. Almost 4 years since he was appointed as Parliament's top executive, the salary of Secretary to Parliament Xolile George continues to be a point of contention among political parties. During debates on the budget of Parliament yesterday, the DA and EFF pushed for a forensic investigation. They are not satisfied with explanations offered about how George earned a 70% salary hike just a few months after his appointment. But the ANC's Soviet Dikhanyane says the matter is being considered by the Auditor General. Lindsay Tentlinger reports.
5: At a meeting in March, the ANC drew a line under the matter and said Speaker Toko Didiza had provided sufficient explanation about Xolile George's recruitment and salary benchmarking process. But the EFF's Ompile Mautwe said the EFF would turn to the courts to resolve the matter.
6: He earns more than the President, more than the Speaker of the National Assembly, more than the Chairperson of the NCOP. He earns more than all ministers in Cabinet, more than Deputy Ministers, and more than Director Generals of all national departments with more complex and big organization.
5: The DA's Michelle Clark said her party also does not accept the ANC's decision, especially since it recently came to light George will also receive a gratuity.
7: If these decisions were taken without proper approval, then we are not only dealing with poor administration, we are dealing with a breakdown in governance.
5: In reply, Didiza said the matter presented an opportunity to amend the way in which Parliament recruits its top officials, but it should not become one for political point scoring. Lindsay Denklinger, Eyewitness News, Parliament.
4: The attorney of self-proclaimed political fixer Brown Mokgosi say he omitted to inform the court about his three previous convictions because of a technicality. Mokgosi appeared in the Joburg Magistrates Court yesterday for a bail application, which was postponed for judgments on 4 June. He faces charges linked to faking his own assassination attempt, perjury, defeating the ends of justice, unlawful possession of a firearm, ammunition, and the discharging of gun in public. Jabulile Limbata reports.
8: Brown Mokgosi had informed the Johannesburg Magistrates Court that he only had three previous convictions when the state revealed that he actually had six. Yesterday, his attorney, Ntabiseng Muhumelo, argued that he did not omit this information deliberately, but because he did not know, he had to include matters which were suspended sentences. She also argued that many of the other points of contention, like his home address and the allegation that he tried to bribe his investigating officer, were simply misunderstandings.
9: I'll invite the court to look at the reality that the applicant is a layperson and accommodate the applicant in as far as the possibility of making errors, especially because these previous convictions are fines and he wasn't incarcerated for them. I further invite the court to find that that omission was not mala fide.
8: She adds that the omissions had no malicious intent. Jabulile Limbata, Eyewitness News, Johannesburg Magistrates Court.
4: The Reserve Bank has warned that a combination of global shocks, El Nino risks and rising fuel

0: costs could lead to further interest rate hikes. During the Monetary Policy Committee briefing yesterday, Governor Lesetša Kganyogo outlined a series of risk scenarios that could drive inflation higher and slow economic growth. He says the first risk stems from the Middle East conflict, which could push oil and food prices higher while weakening the rand. Dimakatso Leshuru has more.
1: When asked whether the bank's decision to hike rates was preemptive, Governor Lesetša Kganyogo emphasized that central banks have to act to prevent secondary effects of initial price increases. He says waiting too long could see inflation get out of hand. The consumer price index recorded the sharpest increase in April, rising by 0.9 percentage points to 4%, and could rise further if tensions in the Middle East that have driven the price of Brent crude oil continue. Kganyogo says hopes of these tensions being short-lived have faded, but the domestic economy is in a better fiscal position to absorb the price shocks.
2: This shock found us better prepared than 2022 from the domestic side. The fiscal position is better now.
1: But Kganyogo is worried that the increase in inflation could be the start of a second global inflation surge that central banks would have to respond to. Dimakatso Leshuru, Eyewitness News.
0: And the UN health chief says the Ebola outbreak in the Democratic Republic of Congo, which has claimed more than 200 lives, can be stopped. World Health Organization head Tedros Adhanom Ghebreyesus has landed in the DRC to oversee the fight against the highly infectious disease. He's set to travel to Ituri province in the northeastern DRC, where the epidemic's epicenter has been recorded. The WHO has recorded 10 confirmed and 223 suspected Ebola deaths in the DRC since the outbreak was declared on May 15th. Out of more than 1,000 confirmed and suspected cases, according to its latest figures, up to May 24th. The WHO has warned the true spread of the outbreak, though to have circulated under the radar for some time, is likely much wider. Gold is trading at $4,497.45 an ounce. The rand is at 16.24 to the dollar, 21.82 to the pound, 18.90 to the euro. Brent crude oil is at $92.63 a barrel.
3: Well, traffic remains heavily backed up on the N12 East in the South Crest area. That's due to an accident right near the Elands Interchange. Delays from Fort Drucker Road. While traveling in Industria, we still have got that issue along Main Reef Road. Traffic heavily backed up along this route between the N1 and the Nasrec Road exit. That's due to a pedestrian on the road with officials along the routeway. So please be on the lookout there. I'm already seeing delays along Commander Road. This is people trying to navigate their way around the scene. Please be on the lookout there.
4: And in your sports, Springbok flag Quagga Smith out for the rest of the year. Only four of the men's top seeds remain at the French Open. World number one Yannick Sinner is out. And Bafana Bafana play Nicaragua in a friendly at 6 o'clock tonight.
0: A fine Friday in store for Gauteng today. Temperatures are at lows of 8 degrees in Johannesburg, Pretoria 10 and 25, Vereeniging 5 and 23 degrees. The top story in EWN this hour. Almost 4 years since he was appointed as Parliament's top executive, the salary of Secretary to Parliament, Xolile George, continues to be a point of contention among political parties.
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10: 8 minutes after 7 o'clock. Up next, we're going to be looking at the Ebola outbreak in the DRC. It started, of course, in a region of the country, a province called Ituri. And the deaths is part of what is interesting. The numbers are conflicting somewhat because they cannot confirm the exact number of people who have died directly from Ebola. Many of those who have been detected are suspected to have had the virus, but they're not entirely sure. And that means they may not have a handle on the number of infections. So could this thing spread as far as here in South Africa? That conversation up next.
8: This is Breakfast with Bongani Bingwa
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8: Let's walk the talk.
10: 9 minutes after 7 o'clock. You know, for all that goes wrong in public, like in public life in South Africa, every now and again, you pay attention to somebody who is at least bothered by what goes wrong. And I want to highlight the Premier of Limpopo, Dr. Poppy Ramatuba, who was, I mean, the video has been going viral on social media. She did a spot visit to a clinic called the Mahlwelereng Clinic on Thursday. This is a clinic in Limpopo. She arrived there very early in the morning. I think it was around 7 o'clock, 8 o'clock in the morning. And the nurses, what they do upon arrival at work, they take a 2-hour tea break. So by 9 o'clock, the clinic is chock-a-block with patients that haven't been attended to because the nurses who staff the clinic first have to have a tea break. And she does a spot visit and she addresses them quite strongly, I thought. And I'm going to play you the clip. Some of it is in Isipedi and I'll do my best to translate, but I think I understand the gist of what she's saying. Have a listen.
6: You see medical, if you don't see them, they will call me, they will complain. But if you arrive here and see all these patients, then these patients are not many. You would have done by 12 o'clock, patients will be done. You remember when I was a clinical manager before I was a CEO of Australia? There was one OPD. CEO at that time, one of my doctors, Aliko Maspa. I'm phone and I'm clinical manager, your doctor is here. That unlaage. Referee and lady, we know what water and electricity. Come on, depend because I will not. The OPG is clean. So that's what you need to do. I will be the one to defend you. Because when I come to Christ, I will not choose your side. I'll choose that of a patient. Even though when I were right, I'll apologize after.
10: So essentially what she's saying to them, she is a clinician, she's a doctor. And she says she remembers working in a facility where they would do their best to clear out the patients and they'd be done by 12 o'clock. She even says she was managing a facility and one of her doctors was spotted at the local municipality and one of her supervisors or somebody senior to her phoned and said, did you see, or I bumped into Dr. So-and-so, why isn't she at work? And she says, I was able to defend it because by 12 o'clock we had cleared the patients for that day. So she's saying to these nurses, if you want to spend time lazing about, enjoying your lunch boxes, deal with the patients first. And then you'll have plenty of time to sit around and stare into each other's eyes.
3: Is it not that when you walk into a public institution like a clinic or the Home Affairs, that one of the first things that you see is the Batopili sign, meaning people first?
10: And that's what I like about Premier Poppy Ramatuba. Yes, she can go overboard at times and perform a little, but it's the fact that she looks at what goes wrong and she's bothered. And she says, not on my watch. More of that, please.
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5: 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Let's walk the talk.
10: Less of this. Listen, a former Tembisa Hospital supply chain clerk is now about to lose her 1.8 million rand pension and a 6.4 luxury property after a special investigating unit investigation linked her to alleged corruption and looting at the hospital. This is at best a junior level clerk with a mansion with over 6 million rand. If you're a footballer, and particularly if you're a fan of teams in Manchester, you'll have some interest in this. Manchester City, the club, are awaiting a verdict after being charged for more than 100 alleged Premier League financial rule breaches dating from 2009 to 2018. The club, of course, strongly denies them, but there are indications that the Premier League may come hard on them, and that's why we're seeing the departure of the coaching staff under Pep Guardiola and a number of players looking for opportunities to be transferred. And on this day, 1917, John F. Kennedy was born. in Massachusetts, Brooklyn. Known as JFK, he served as the 35th President of the United States.
5: EWN Traffic.
10: 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The National Lottery is changing lanes and moving over to Sizekhaya, your new official national lottery operator from the 1st of June. Amo?
3: Well, Bongani, we've got heavy traffic volumes on the Malibongwe Drive in the Sharon Lee area. It's in both sides of the road between Olive North and the N1 exit. There's also queuing traffic on the N1 North towards Fourways. This is due to peak time delays. I'll have more updates coming up. Stay tuned.
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5: with Bongani Bengwa.
10: So, how worried should you be about the current Ebola outbreak in the Democratic Republic of the Congo and even Uganda? There are at least 200 suspected deaths, only 10 confirmed because of laboratory tests. So the suspected cases are of people with symptoms who have since died, but no conclusive results or tests were conducted on those poor souls. The World Health Organization declaring this outbreak a public health emergency of international concern. It's its highest level of alert, signaling that this is no longer just a localized health crisis. And there are questions because of the lack of sufficient contact tracing. There's a phrase we're familiar with. Because of the lack of sufficient contact tracing, They're not altogether sure about the number of people who may have been infected. So we have got the Medical Officer Unit Division of the Public Health Surveillance and Response Unit at the National Institute for Communicable Diseases joining us, Vuyiswa Khumalo. A very good morning to you and welcome to our program.
15: Good morning, and thank you so much for having me.
10: Vuyiswa, perhaps let's start right at the beginning in terms of what is Ebola exactly, and what did the world first learn from that original outbreak? I think it was 1976, was it?
15: All right. So Ebola, specifically Bundibugyo virus disease, is a viral hemorrhagic fever. So it's a virus that can cause disease. The symptoms that you would usually get first start off very, very vague and general, like fever, muscle aches, pain, fatigue. But if the virus progresses and the illness gets worse, then you can have more severe features like vomiting, diarrhea, and in some cases bleeding, not in all of them, and then death. As you mentioned, it was first identified during that time. However, the first outbreak that happened was in 2007 in Uganda. And then there was a second one in the DRC as well in 2012.
10: All right. Now, I know there are particular strains of this. The Zaire strain is the more common one. And for that, I think we have a vaccine. The latest outbreak is linked to a different strain for which I understand we have no protection.
15: Well, yes, the Zaire Ebola virus, that's the one where there is a vaccine available. However, there isn't one yet for this strain, which is the Bundibugyo. There is research and development that's currently ongoing for the specific strain, but there isn't a vaccine. However, if anyone is at risk, you know, there are appropriate infection prevention control measures that can be put in place. And if they are infected, there are supportive treatment plans and modalities that are available to manage the cases.
10: One of the things I've observed with some concern is local populations in the DRC who have not been all that keen on some of those protocols that you've just alluded to there, around things like the burial of loved ones, for example. We've seen people storming facilities where, of course, suspected cases might be, where people might be quarantined or where people have even died. What does all of that mean for the risk of the spread of this Ebola?
15: To be able to stop the spread of the disease, we do need to have appropriate measures in place. And that does include, you know, communities being educated on how the disease spreads. And you did mention the funeral practices. I think that we need to be culturally sensitive also when speaking to the affected communities and families. But we also do need to be safe to be able to stop the spread of the infection.
10: All right. I suppose if you're in Johannesburg or I suppose Greater Gauteng or indeed across South Africa, how worried should you be? Because we've already seen cases in Europe, for example, where people have traveled from the DRC or Uganda and contracted or at least are displaying symptoms. How worried should we be that it could happen here?
15: There is always the risk of importing cases from travelers. However, the current risk to our country is low. We need to also remember there have been previous large Ebola outbreaks on the continent. And during those large Ebola outbreaks, we hadn't had any imported cases that had come into the country. And even with the second one, the same. So even if an imported case would happen in the country, we wouldn't expect widespread community transmission. This isn't a virus that spreads through the air or through casual contact. You need, you know, close contact with someone who is sick with their bodily fluids.
10: All right. So this is not like COVID, for example. We can't worry that it's going to transmit as easily as that.
15: 100%. Yes, it's very different transmission dynamics. This virus doesn't spread through the air. You need that direct physical contact with the body fluids of someone who is infected.
10: All right. So at this stage, no need for screening, for example, for flights coming from, say, Kampala or even Kinshasa.
15: I think when you speak about screening, we need to look at its utility. So the screening needs to be occurring in the countries where the travelers are coming from, and on arrival in South Africa as well, we need to know where our travelers are coming from and if they have symptoms. It is important to also remember, though, that the incubation period for this disease can be up to 3 weeks, so 21 days. So just because you've screened someone and they don't have symptoms at the time that they enter does not mean that they wouldn't be able to develop them later on.
10: All right, for people traveling to affected areas or regions or who have family members, their loved ones there, what practical precautions should they be thinking about?
15: They would need to obviously consider the reason for their travel. Don't take any risks. If they are attending funerals, follow the precautionary measures that are in place in those areas, and also ensure if they are symptomatic that they present to healthcare facilities as soon as possible so that they can be identified as cases, be able to be isolated to stop the spread of the infection.
10: All right, so at this stage, a very, very low risk of this thing exploding here in South Africa, and it just doesn't transmit as easily as, say, something like COVID. So at this stage, not much to worry about. Appreciate your time. Vuyiswa Khumalo is a medical officer and outbreak response unit division head. This is at the National Institute for Communicable Diseases.
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10: 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SMS out to 45142 now. And you could save on your car insurance. If you don't, ask them for 500 Rand. Amo, how are we looking at this hour?
3: Well, traffic remains heavily backed up, Bongani, along the N12 East. This is just as you head towards the Earlands interchange. A major accident seen there. Delays coming out of the Reading interchange. There's also an accident seen, unfortunately, on Main Reef Road. This is just as you come out of Commando Road. Please be on the lookout there. And then heading towards the Joburg CBD, queuing traffic on the M1 North between Boysons Road and the Double Decker section. More updates coming up. Stay tuned.
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10: 28 after 7. On to business news now. We were all expecting it, I suppose. Mateo Padipa, the South African Reserve Bank, making that early move to hike the repo rate by 25 basis points. A hawkish Reserve Bank, this is, this Monetary Policy Committee. No surprises there, really.
16: No surprises. They'll always move early. And that's why yesterday afternoon they ripped off the band aid, raising the repo rate by 25 basis points. The hike sees the repo rate at 7%, which was largely expected by the markets. Though the SARB says South Africans shouldn't expect a cut this year, given the situation that we're seeing there on the Strait of Hormuz. It's the first time the SARB has raised rates since 2023. So we're going quite well. And we're getting into a year where we were expecting major cuts, but of course the end of February launching of missiles there in
10: it's
16: Iran.
10: Orange man, because we had a good wicket.
16: Yeah.
10: On balance,
16: we were good.
10: We were on a good wicket. All right, so a 25 basis point hike. So where does that leave the repo rate?
16: It's at 10.5%, and that's because inflation went back to about 4%, breaching the central bank's 3% target range. With the prime lending rate at a 10.5%, you expect to spend a few more rands.
10: Right. So wait, hold on. Prime lending at 10.5%.
16: Yeah.
10: Repo
16: 7%
10: at 7%. Yeah. All right. How are the markets?
16: Well, the markets are still looking at that oil price, and that's because Iran's armed forces fired missiles at unidentified targets. That's according to state media. Fars, U.S. and Iran negotiators have reached an agreement to temporarily end the three-month-old war. But President Donald Trump has yet to give his final approval to the 60-day memorandum of understanding. But as it looks like they're going towards that agreement. The price of oil is now at around $91, which is good. If should they reach an agreement, we should expect it to go down even further. Markets were weaker, though, on the JSE yesterday. The JSE coming lower by 330 points. Some major losses for the likes of Karoo, Clicks, and Pick and Pay. The Rand at this hour, 16 Rand 23 against the US dollar. It's in good standing. 18 Rand 87 against the euro. And you need 21 Rand 78 cents to get a British pound. Price of gold also up by close to 1% at $4,510. Platinum at $1,925. Brent crude now at $91 a barrel. More business after 8.
10: 7:30 exactly. Let's go straight to the news desk. And yeah, Swisa Zulu, these poor souls, hey?
0: Yeah, quite devastating, Bongani. Good morning. We begin in the capital, where more than 100 residents from the Plastic View informal settlements have been left without shelter after a fire broke out. The blaze erupted last night, but Tshwane Emergency Services had difficulty accessing some parts because of limited routes to the area. EMS spokesperson Nanaha Debekhiba says no fatalities or injuries have been reported.
17: The cause of fire will be determined once firefighting operations are done.
0: Tshwane Mayor Nasipi Moya adds that this is the second fire in the informal settlement since Sunday, where 59 households were affected.
18: We're just asking that the residents should not come and just manage the space here. We will keep residents updated, but it's going to be one of those. What we are seeing here is not good.
0: Staying in the capital, a second suspect is expected to appear in the Pretoria Magistrates Court today in connection with the murder of a Mpumalanga forensic investigator. BD Mashaba was killed in September 2023. He had been probing fraudulent qualifications linked to government jobs at the time. His car was hit with more than 20 bullets while travelling from Mpumalanga to Pretoria. And during the attack, Mashaba's work laptop and documents were stolen. Police spokesperson Athlenda Mate says the recent arrests mark a major breakthrough in the case.
19: The one suspect, Exon Mkondo, has already appeared before the Pretoria Magistrate Court on a charge of murder and conspiracy to commit murder. His matter is remanded to the 4th of June 2026 for a formal bail application.
0: In Cape Town, community crime busters in Khayelitsha say residents are still reeling following an uptick in mass shootings. 9 people have been killed in 3 separate attacks in the area since Sunday. Khayelitsha's crime prevention's Sakele Kula says the rampant crime threatens the hard-earned community trust in police.
20: We've worked tirelessly over the years to bring back the trust of the communities for people to trust police, to be able to report cases. And I think in that regard, we have managed to win that battle. But now, worst of all, is that there is this now new trend of young people shooting. And the worst part, we do not know where this is the cause. So that is very much frustrating for us as community leaders.
0: And on the back of Deputy President Paul Mashatile's oversight visits in crime-plagued communities in Cape Town, Kula says one visit is not enough to address the bloodshed.
20: I think one visit cannot quench the bloodshed which is happening in our community. It was a quiet visit. You know, I think it needed to be a sort of a rally or an event where even the stakeholders, the community is called for them. They are able to engage with them, because the reason I say that is that the solution to fight crime does not only reside with the law enforcement.
0: And a Russian drone has struck an apartment building in NATO member Romania, wounding 2 people in a city near the Ukrainian border. The Romanian Defense Ministry says Moscow resumed drone attacks yesterday and today on civilian and infrastructure targets in Ukraine. One of the drones entered Romanian airspace and was tracked by radar as far as the southern parts of the city of Galati and crashed onto the roof of the building, with the impact triggering a fire. Drone attacks have been detected dozens of times since the start of the Russian offensive against Ukraine in 2022, but the latest incident was the first time one had hit a residential building. A fine Friday in store for Gauteng today. The temperatures are at lows of 5 and 8 degrees, peaking at highs between 23 and 25.
3: And in the traffic, we've got delays, a stop and go on the Maikwan North. This is between Boysons Road and Grayston Drive. There's also queuing traffic reported in Sharon Lee along Malibongwe Drive between Belles Drive and the N1.
0: The top story this hour, more than 100 residents from the Plastic View informal settlements have been left without shelter after a fire broke out.
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26: 072-702-1702. Bongani, there's nothing new here about that premier and those nurses, Baba. Siyahamba siyemakliniki, siyofola from 5 o'clock, bazos bako attend ngo 10 or ngo 12, you understand? From 5 o'clock ufolile elayinini emaklinika la emalokishini. Uzozo attend ngo 10 bongani, 10. Bayenzana from the time clinic ivula, bongani, from the time clinic ivula up until 10 kana bazoqala ba attend the patient oqala. But there's nothing new here, man. There's nothing new, guys. Hey,
28: Monks Mutayon team, I think one of the things that I really battle with when coming to information, yeah, it's one, I don't like people giving out my cell phone number without my permission. Secondly, sometimes when we go to different offices, business park, or even estates, they'll be asking for your ID number. That in itself is really, really like sending up the wall, because I don't think I want to share my ID number, let alone put it on a form that I have to sign and I don't even know where it's going to end up. Then even this scanning of driver's license, man, you know, so those barcodes at the back of our driver's license, different estates again, different offices. Hey guys, I really, really battle with that one. But it is what it is. Let's be as vigilant as possible. Mutusi, yeah. Thanks.
10: Thank you, Mutusi, for that voice note. Mutira Kharipa, of course, was asking this question because Pick n Pay has revealed a data breach, particularly for members of its Smart Shopper Rewards program. Information of customers has been compromised. And so he was asking the question, how vigilant are you about sharing your information? Look, when it comes to complexes in particular and those dirty books we have to fill in, I think the information regulator is changing the rules as far as that one is concerned. And so perhaps that will become a thing of the past pretty soon. I mentioned the Limpopo Premier, Poppy Ramatuba, who went on a spot visit to a clinic randomly finding nurses enjoying a tea break at the start of the day. And that voice note that you heard there suggesting that's commonplace in many a facility around the country, particularly when it comes to the townships. And that's the point. That's the reason we highlighted it, because at least the Premier of Limpopo is dealing with it. She's doing something about it. She's not saying, well, hands up in the air, what can I do? And she used specific examples as somebody who has worked in the public healthcare system. And so none of those nurses could give her any excuse. And I insist, more of that, please. Questions. What's the question is brought to you by OUTsurance, and it's brought to you by OUTsurance in a hurry, it would seem. Your chance to win up to 3,000 Rand in cash. First, 1,000 Rand for the answer, and then a little later, 2,000 Rand if you can give us the question. Why don't you SMS out to 45142 now, and you could save on your car insurance. If you don't, ask OUTsurance for 500 Rand. Karabo is in Mohlakeng on the West Rand. Karabo, what's today's answer, please?
1: The answer is 1976.
10: 1976. Ah, that's a good one, particularly as we head towards the month of June. Karabo, tell me, have you got yourself a quote from OUTsurance?
1: Yes, I do.
10: Your biscuit, 1,000 Rand, is coming your way, thanks to 702 and OUTsurance. Well, there you have it. 1976 is the answer. What is the question, pray tell? Call us now on 011 883-0702.
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10: Ah, some big names out for the count when it comes to the Booker.
3: Yeah.
10: Cindy Peluta.
3: I mean, as much as we focus on the World Cup starting in 2 weeks' time, we've got the Springbok rugby season starting in 3 weeks' time. They'll be playing the Barbarians without Kwaga Smith. He's out for the season. He injured his knee playing for his Japanese club. It's a big one off the bomb squad. In the United Rugby Championship quarterfinals this weekend, the Lions have the toughest draw. They play Leinster in Dublin tomorrow night at 9. Scrum coach Julian Redlinghuis.
6: The contact situation is really vital against any team. Any rugby game, the team that goes forward when contact takes place, they have a better chance, whether it's attack, defense, set piece. And that's what we see with the Springboks. They didn't come with fancy stuff. They were doing the small things right that will allow you opportunities. And you know, we know what we want to achieve this weekend.
3: Tomorrow, the Bulls host Munster, followed by the Stormers Cardiff. World number one Yannick Sinner is out of the French Open. Sinner was 2 sets and 5-1 up in the third against Roland Lowe when he started cramping and lost in 5, ending a 30-match unbeaten streak.
7: Coming here, how I was playing tennis, I felt very well, you know, hitting the ball in a good way, moving well. And today was just not meant to be, you know. It's, I think, many things together, you know, caused this problem today. And but again, it can happen. I just need my time now to process.
3: Fifth seed Ben Shelton was another high seed to be knocked out, while a host of unseeded players, including Sorondolo's older brother Francisco and 17-year-old Moise Kwame, also advanced. Lionel Messi's in the Argentina World Cup squad, joining Ronaldo as the only two male players to appear at 6 World Cups. As I said, it's 2 weeks from now. The opening match between Bafana and Mexico will be done. Bafana are playing Nicaragua in a friendly at Orlando Stadium tonight. Tomorrow night's Champions League final between PSG and Arsenal. Can you believe it's here?
10: My beating heart.
3: Like, you feel like they're done, but they're not. Gunners captain Martin Odegaard speaking to Sky Sport.
9: Yeah, 90 minutes away from that. So we've said that the whole season, you know, Premier League, Champions League, the two big ones. Another dream that we can make a reality, you know. So, yeah, it's amazing to have that to look forward to with this energy, with this mood in the group, and to have a final to prepare for is,
10: so,
9: yeah, just so special. And everyone is just excited. And
10: So my domestic worker burnt my Arsenal t-shirt.
3: When?
10: About a year or so ago.
3: Maybe that was the voodoo.
10: So, no, listen. So I've got another one.
3: Broke the jinx.
10: So I've got another one. So the one I'm wearing now is the one that's burnt. But it's burnt at the back, and I've got a jacket over it so you can't see.
3: Okay.
10: But I'm saving the unburnt one for tomorrow.
3: For tomorrow.
10: Yes.
3: And what's my theory on wearing your team Jinxing shirt it. On the day?
10: Jinxing it. So I wore a Pirates t-shirt on the weekend. We should have won the thing and we didn't. And I wore it again on the weekend where we did win the thing. So there it goes.
3: Remember I said if you wear the team jersey on the day before.
10: Is it on the day before?
3: The team doesn't win.
10: Ah.
3: In the Telkom Netball League, Free State Crinums unbeaten in 11 games. Now they beat Eastern Cape Aloes by 28 last night. The defending champions Gauteng Fireballs moved up to second, beating now third place Western Cape Southern Stings by 25, and the Gauteng Jaguars beating Northwest Flames by 1. Cindy Paluta, Eyewitness News Sport.
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2: 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Malibongwe Drive. There's some issues there. That's, what's
3: Sharon Lee.
2: Sharon Lee area. No, I'm just trying to remember, what was it before? What was Malibongwe Drive called? Wasn't DF Milan, was it?
3: I can't remember.
2: Anyway, what's going on there now?
3: Anyway, there's queuing traffic on both sides of this route between Bel Air and the N1. Peak time delays, they're piling up, so please be on the lookout while Bongani is trying to remember the former name of Malibongwe Drive. Please come to the party and help us out.
2: What was it called before?
3: Please, we need
2: this. Wasn't Hendrik Potgieter? No, because we still have
3: Hendrik Potgieter.
2: What was it? Wasn't DF Milan?
3: Wasn't it Hendrik Verwoerd?
2: No, that's the other one.
3: Anyway, continue.
2: Sorry, I'm disrupting.
3: If you head towards four ways, do you expect delays as well along the N1 North between Malibongwe and Winnie Mandela Drive? Otherwise, in Kelvin, queuing traffic on the M1 South between the Buccleuch Interchange and Marlborough Drive. I'll have more updates. 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
4: What's the question?
2: What's the question? If the answer is 1976 for 2,000 Rand in cash, all thanks to Outsurance, please tell me. Let's go to Swusiso in Sandton. Swusiso, what's the question?
9: In which year did Diana Ross's Love Me hang over top the Billboard 100 on this day?
2: In which year did what, Diana Ross?
9: In which year did Diana Ross's Love Me hang over top the Billboard 100 on this day?
2: Swusiso, I'll give it to you. It's not Love Me hangover. It's just Love Hangover. Hey?
9: I'm too young, Boggs. I don't think I got the title right.
2: Yeah, I tell you what, I'll give you a 2,000 Rand hangover. Hey, how about that? All thanks to Outsurance and 702. What was phenomenal is how this song was crafted, because it starts off as classic Diana Ross, a little slow. You think it's a ballad. She's got that dreamy, soothing voice. And then it very quickly turns into a disco fest. One of the most fantastic songs she ever sang.

0: man, Motown's first foray into disco. The great Berry Gordy wasn't so keen on the classic Diana Ross doing disco. She did it anyway. Et voilà.
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0: 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Ah, Kabazela.
7: Ah, good morning to you, Belle.
0: Now, this can be a very tricky one, particularly, of course, in adulthood. Let's talk about the family holiday.
7: Yes, I think it is particularly difficult, especially when you have your own family and you decide to go away with your parents. Then you've got to decide which parents you're taking. Is it the missus's parents or your parents, or do you share it? And, you know, maybe the relations there sometimes are a bit strained. But the reason we're talking about this is a video was posted by one of the adult children of this family. They had come to the end of their family holiday. And at the end, when they were saying goodbye to mom and dad, dad was in tears, mom was in tears, and just really sad to see the girls go back to their lives because they don't live with their parents anymore. And, you know, these two girls, I probably think, are probably in their mid-20s. So they could be away at college or they could be working somewhere or whatever it may be. So it was quite a sweet video to see. And the responses to the videos are quite interesting as well, especially with parents who say that they get so sad when their children come back home to visit. I mean, they might not have gone on holiday, but it could be the holidays and the children have come back to visit the parents. And then when it's time to leave, you know, they're so sad, and they some of them try and not show the emotions to the adult children as well. So I wanted to put it out there to our 702 family, whether you are a parent now and you have adult children, do they like to holiday with you? So they could be with their own families or they could not. You know, maybe they like to rather perhaps holiday with their friends as opposed to you. So family holidays, do you still go on family holidays with your parents? And if your parents are a little bit aged now, do you take them along with you on your holidays? And, you know, at the end of the holiday, is it tears or is it, phew, we got through it, hey?
0: Is it tears or is it cheers? Sometimes it can also be cheers because, wow,
7: Yes,
0: I had forgotten about all of this. Well, let's put
7: but
0: it
7: I
0: out
7: think
0: there,
7: you know, yeah? I think it's a blessing, to be honest. Like, you know, I was watching this video of these parents crying, and it was really sad. So, if your parents are still alive, think about when last you went on holiday with them. Maybe it's time to revisit a nice holiday with your parents.
0: All right, let's put it out there. 072-702-1702. At the end of those holidays, as adults with family, your siblings, your parents, is it tears or jeers?
5: 702. Feedback with Rupiwa Kone.
0: Rupiwa Kone?
8: Yebo.
0: Do you adult, as an adult, you go on holiday with, say, your siblings, for example? And spouses and kids, and how does that work out?
8: Maybe with spouses and kids. I haven't really enjoyed a holiday with my brothers and my siblings and my parents yet. On holidays, what we would usually do is take our kids to the grandparents to stay with them. And vele, after the holiday, for our grandparents, it's like, finally, take them. It's enough. We've had enough.
0: Back.
8: We don't want the kids anymore.
0: So, all right. Yeah. What other feedback do you have?
8: Well, Bongani, listeners are reacting to your question this morning about things that irk them or irritate them or behaviors that irritate them about other people.
0: My best so far was your co-producer, Siam Tanda Matisa, which happens at every family function, right? Could be a wedding, it could be a funeral. And maybe we've got cool drinks. You know, those little Coke bottles
8: that we give away,
0: and people will take those things and put them in their bags.

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1: An upmarket estate bolsters its security following a deadly shooting, and the Home Affairs Minister will give an update on this week's 1 billion rand drug bust. Good morning, I'm Sfiso Zulu. The Blue Valley Golf and Country Estate Management in Midrand has deployed armed technical guards after four people were shot there. Two gunmen travelling in motorbikes opened fire on four people inside a car at the entrance of the estate yesterday. The motive for the shooting is not yet known and no arrests have been made. Gauteng Police spokesperson Dimakatso Nebuwuli says two people who were inside the car are dead.
2: They reportedly climbed off their bikes and started shooting at the occupants of the Toyota vehicle before fleeing the scene. The driver and the passenger sitting in front were declared dead, while the other two sustained injuries and were taken to hospital. Police will be investigating a case of murder with two counts and attempted murder with two counts.
1: Home Affairs Minister Leon Schreiber will this morning outline efforts to combat transnational organized crime following a 1 billion rand drug bust. Border Management Authority officials intercepted a truck carrying the drugs at the Beitbridge border post yesterday, arresting three suspects. Schreiber will be joined by BMA Commissioner Michael Masiapato to brief media on plans to strengthen border security. Cambrai Clark reports.
3: In a billion rand drug bust, Border Management authorities uncovered 700,000 grams of mandrax during a routine stop and search check. The vehicle was travelling from Malawi when authorities discovered the suspicious substance during a non-intrusive inspection through the cargo scanner. BMA spokesperson Meme Mukhotsi.
4: This prompted the officials to conduct an extensive physical search of the truck, which lasted approximately 8 hours.
3: Mukhotsi adds that the Hawks, together with the K-9 unit, were activated to process the scene. Home Affairs Minister Leon Schreiber and BMA Commissioner Michael Masiapato will this morning outline efforts to combat drug smuggling syndicates and protect South Africa's ports of entry from criminal exploitation. Cameron Clark, Eyewitness News.
1: National Assembly Speaker Towa Didiza has defended her handling of a recent constitutional court order to begin an impeachment inquiry against President Cyril Ramaphosa. Didiza says she has been following instructions to the letter. Opposition parties yesterday criticized the ANC for shutting down an impeachment inquiry in 2022, saying Parliament is now facing the consequences of that decision. The first meeting of the impeachment committee will be held on Monday, despite a legal challenge by Ramaphosa to an independent panel impeachment report commissioned by Parliament on the Palapala debacle. Lindsay Dentlinger reports.
5: 3 weeks since the Constitutional Court again found Parliament wanting in its Section 89 impeachment process, Speaker Toka Didiza is bearing the brunt of the decision-making of the former administration. The UDM's Mkabayomzi Kwankwa said the ANC had used a warped logic to subvert checks and balances on President Cyril Ramaphosa.
6: And now, in light of the Concord judgment, the chickens have come home to roost, and I regret to inform you that we are not going to shield you from the consequences of your actions.
5: The ATM's Tandiswa Mahau, meanwhile, said Parliament was drifting away from its constitutional mandate to protect the executive. But Didiza said the criticism was unjustified and she's been carrying out the court order in the sequence prescribed.
7: So what is it that we say the Speaker has been partial, has not acted in the interest of this House? I do not think it's true.
5: Didiza says court rulings against Parliament have shown the need for lawmakers to be more rigorous in the way they draft their rules and procedures. Lindsay Dentlinger, Eyewitness News, Parliament.
1: And the UN health chief says the Ebola outbreak in the Democratic Republic of Congo, which has claimed more than 200 lives, can be stopped. World Health Organization head Tedros Adhanom Ghebreyesus has landed in the DRC to oversee the fight against the highly infectious disease. He is set to travel to Ituri province today in the northeastern DRC, the epidemic's epicenter. The WHO has recorded 10 confirmed and 200

0: 23 suspected Ebola deaths in the DRC since the outbreak was declared on May 15th. Out of more than 1,000 confirmed and suspected cases, according to its latest figures, up to May 24th. The WHO has warned the true spread of the outbreak, thought to have circulated under the radar for some time, is likely much wider. Meanwhile, the NICD's Vuyiswa Khumalo explains what would happen in the event a case is reported on South African soil.
1: So even if an imported case would happen in the country, we wouldn't expect widespread community transmission. This isn't a virus that spreads through the air or through casual contact. You need, you know, close contact with someone who is sick with their bodily fluid.
0: Gold is trading at $4,497.45 an ounce. The rand is at 16.24 to the dollar, 21.82 to the pound, 18.90 to the euro. Brent crude oil is at $92.63 a barrel.
2: And in the traffic, we've got delays on the N1 North between Malibongwe Drive and Winnie Mandela Drive. We've got an accident reported between these points. Please be on the lookout there. While traveling on the N3 North, queuing traffic between the Yelands Interchange and the Geldenis Interchange.
3: And in your sport, Bafana plays Nicaragua in a friendly tonight before leaving for the FIFA World Cup on Sunday. Springbok flank Quagga Smith is out for the rest of the year. And only four of the men's top 10 seats are left at the French Open. Today, Zverev and Djokovic hoping to advance.
0: A fine Friday in store for Gauteng today. The temperatures will peak at highs between 23 and 25 degrees. 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
9: 7 minutes after 8 o'clock, you're listening to 702 Breakfast on this Friday. It is good news, right? When you hear the Border Management Authority, for example, dealing with organized crime. A billion rand drug bust. That's an impressive number. Hey, Mateo? Just don't tell Sergeant Faningosi about it, hey?
10: It's an impressive number, boy.
9: Don't tell Faningosi about it.
10: I don't know about that. Mm.
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8: Let's walk the talk.
9: Kabazela wants to know, as an adult, do you still go on family holidays? Perhaps with your adult siblings and their spouses and their children? And does it always work out? Or does it sometimes end in tears? Does it end in tears or cheers? Tears or jeers? Mateo, you've got an adult sibling. Do you guys holiday together as family with the kids?
10: No, we get along. We haven't done it in a while. But whenever we go away, it's a good time. It's a good time. We've never really had a clash of heads whenever we're away.
9: Amo?
3: I've done it a lot with my in-laws. It's always lovely, but I don't like things to end, so I'm the problem.
9: Ah.
3: Yeah.
9: You're the one who doesn't want the holiday to end.
3: I don't want the holiday to end. I don't want anyone to go home. We must just stay there.
9: Now, you and I had a discussion earlier about Malibongwe. Is it road now or drive?
3: Drive. Malibongwe Drive.
9: Mm. And I didn't want to Google it.
3: No.
9: I didn't want to Google it. I just was trying top of my head.
3: Yeah.
9: What was it called? A number of people were suggesting that it was called DF Malan, and that's now Bears Nadia, so that's not the right one. It's certainly not Hendrik Verwoerd, because what's Hendrik Verwoerd now called?
3: There's still Hendrik Verwoerd.
9: No.
3: Drive in Roodepoort.
9: No, but I'm talking about
3: in
9: Randburg.
3: You mean the turn off on the N1?
9: In Randburg?
3: Mm-hmm.
9: There by Mnet? Oh, gosh. Yeah, I'm really old.
10: The Republic.
9: Vusi in Soweto? You want to put me out of my misery about Malibongwe? What was it called before?
11: Hi, Bongs. It was called Hans Strijdom.
9: It was called Hans Strijdom. And now, what has replaced Hendrik Verwoerd in Randburg? Do you know?
11: No, I'm not sure. Ah! I know Hans Strijdom because I started working in 1974 and I was doing deliveries, you know. All
9: over. Okay. So Hans Strijdom, yes.
11: Yeah, when town was still Dubai, you know, and you had all those big shops, Abu Rik, Dexter's, you know, House and Katie's, they were selling the real stuff. So we're delivering all over, you know.
9: All right, Vusi, appreciate that call in Soweto. Come put me out of my misery.
2: It's Bram Fischer.
9: Bram Fischer Drive, of course it is. Rudy, you're in Sophia Town. You want to talk about hospitals and service?
12: Yeah, Bongani, that story of our premier from Limpopo, Poppy Ramatuba, always touches me. It just touches a nerve. You know, there's no service culture in the public sector these days. And I must just relate this story to you. I said to your producer that I used to work at the old Coronation Hospital, Rahima, which is now Rahima Musa.
9: Yes.
12: And remember, outpatients, you have all the old patients, cardiac patients, diabetic, hypertension patients. So
9: correct.
12: They come for treatment.
9: Yeah, and medication, connection, that kind of thing, yeah.
12: Correct. They arrive very early. And the culture we learn, if you're going to take even a 10-minute lunch at 1 o'clock and so, you'll go home at 4, 5, 6 o'clock. That's how bad it is because the queues clock up. A few minutes makes a huge difference. So I can tell you, Bongani, we did not even have, you'll have maybe a quick bite for a minute. Just a sandwich, you have half of that sandwich. When it's lunchtime, the minute if it's up to 1 o'clock or so and you take 10 minutes, that you will clock up. When I heard the story that you related with our premier, it just resonated with her. And I support her fully with that mentality.
9: Yeah.
12: Our public servants, not only in health, leaves much to be desired with service ethic and serving the people. Now you have them closing that window. I don't know. I must tell Premier, by us, we must stop that window closing in all bloody public sector. Sorry for my French. Because when they close that window, that's the time that service it gets down and then your queues just get longer.
9: Yeah, because the patients don't see what happens behind that closed window. Great point, Rudy, and that's exactly why I said, for me, I mean, yeah, she's going to get a lot of attention. I get that. She's a politician, which is fine. But it's the idea that we now have clinics all over Limpopo unsure of when she might do a spot visit at theirs, right? And doesn't that lead to the very service delivery we all want? More of that, please.
13: Morning, Bongani. Big up to Dr. Poppy. Is it Ramatuba? I mean, what about us here in Gauteng? The same effort, I mean, can make our health, you know, place better, you know. I don't know. Big up to Doctor. Thank you, Bongani.
14: Good morning, Bongos, 72 lenders. Bongos, you know, when I hear the story of this corruption of Timbisa Hospital administrator, whatever the case may be, and the fact that they attach her or his pension, that's a way to go. I still think that's a way to go. For people that are corrupt, the sooner that they attach their pension, it's only then they'll respect their jobs. Because now it will hit them hard, because most of the time they don't care because they know that government is going to pay or whatever the case may be. But the day they know for sure that it's going to hit them on the pocket, it's the day they don't do their job properly.
15: Morning, Bongani. My mom is 83 years old, and I've taken her on various holidays. And I'm so glad I did. I just feel so blessed that I had the opportunity to take her. You know, she's gone on aeroplanes, gone to various cities in the country. And really, she has been happy to be part of that. And all the time I've gone with her friends as well. So, you know, there'll be like two or three Dannies there. But you, when you come back, you're like, oh my goodness. Wow, now I need a holiday.
9: God, I love that. I love that. There's nothing like being able to do something that pleases your aging parent. There's no greater feeling. I know it's cool when your kids appreciate your efforts, right? But when it's your aging parent, I think that takes it to another level entirely. So I appreciate that. Dr. Poppy Ramatuba is who we're talking about. The Limpopo Premier, doing these spot checks at various clinics, arrives in the morning, finds a clinic chock-a-block with patients, and where are the nurses and the staff that are meant to be attending to them, having their first tea break before work, the workday begins. And she says, absolutely not in my watch.
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9: 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All right, so we know Malibongwe was Hans Stradom, and we know that what was now Hendrik Verwoerd is now Bram Fisher Drive.
2: Yeah.
9: So when you mention those two points, people will know what we're talking about, Amo.
2: Definitely, Bongani. At this moment, though, we do have delays on the Maekwa North. This is between Boysons and the Double Decker section. There's also queuing traffic on the N3 North between the Airlines Turnoff and Van Buren Road. While traveling on the N1 North, do expect delays between Malibongwe Drive and Winnie Mandela Drive. This is due to an accident scene, so please approach with care. More updates coming up. Do stay tuned.
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9: 702 Josie, my Josie, Walk the Talk is calling on you to walk with the people, for the people, Sunday, 26 July. Babize Bonke. 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And then you go through the Main Street precinct, Gandhi Square, past the Carlton Centre, finishing off again at Ellis Park. So whether you're taking on 8Ks, 5Ks or 15Ks, enter now on primemediaplus.com and get ready for the 702 Josie My Josie Walk the Talk, hosted by the City of Johannesburg.

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2: We've started to feel the pain already of the biggest fuel hikes this century. Now, interest rates are going up. 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
3: 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And now with these increases, Stephen, in both fuel as well as interest, it creates immense pressure on a household barely struggling to make means.
2: Lee Knight, the CEO at TransUnion.
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6: When you think of Johannesburg's nightlife scene, what word comes to mind? What if our social experiences around music, around food, around coming together were only and purely about connection? That's the idea behind You and Me Africa, a lifestyle platform bringing music, food, conversation, and community together in one curated experience. So this Sunday, 31 May, it's going to come to life in two parts. The Harvest Table, an intimate long table dining experience by Nella's Kitchen. And then it's going to be followed by The Gathering, a rooftop sunset session featuring the fantastic Lee Art, Sir LSG, Soul Diva, Miss Prince, and other surprise guests. We are joined now by Yonela Kwabe to tell us more about the You and Me Africa. A very good morning to you, Yonela, and welcome to 702 Breakfast.
7: Good morning, Bongani. How are you?
6: I'm very well, thank you. Talk to me about the problem you are trying to solve. I'm going to ask you to come a little closer to the microphone. Awesome. What problem are you trying to solve with You and Me Africa?
7: I believe You and Me is a space to create connections so that people, I think often you go to events where it's quite noisy and you don't find an opportunity to connect to the people. So You and Me is taking a different approach in making sure when you leave the room, you've connected to someone who can connect you somewhere. You know, Joburg is a place where you can find more opportunities. The cost of living is becoming high, so we need to find opportunities to connect to one another, to do more than one job, to survive what the economy is looking like. And obviously, that's a passion and the purpose of You and Me, to connect people through food, music.
6: Tell us what's going to happen.
7: All right. So on Saturday, this coming Saturday, we already launched our first You and Me event a month ago. So this specific one is really centered around the fact that we have concluded Africa Month, and we're starting with a long table that's going to start from 11 o'clock in the morning until 3, where guests are going to be treated to an awesome menu, including some of the African inspiration for the menu. And then after that, we're going to switch on to the music part, where I encourage people in future to join the long table. That's where the connections are more possible. The later part is more a deeper connection through music and obviously sharing the space through dance and so on. So that's what we have for the weekend, which is very, very exciting.
6: And it's happening at the Harvest Table.
7: It is happening at rooftop here at Prime Media. That's where the venue will be. And it's starting. I know the Harvest Table is already sold out, and if you still want to join the party part, you can still RSVP for that. Yeah.
6: All right. Why should people consider this as an option for their Sunday?
7: I mean, to be treated by Nella's Kitchen on a Sunday lunch, it's not typical than cooking your own food at home. It's a special element, and obviously, I've already mentioned the issue or the advantage of coming to connect with people. So it's not just your normal Sunday lunch. You can still go to church and have a morning service and still join us at 11 o'clock to come and connect. It's a different space where you are having your lunch with music, with different people that you would have never met before, and an opportunity to to see what's out there in Joburg, because we bring people from different spaces, and there's a surprise for the guest, obviously, that I'm not allowed to talk to. So it's an awesome a treat for
6: what's
7: the guest.
6: Surprise? I won't tell anyone. Tell me.
7: I can't talk about the surprise.
6: Well, you and me, Africa, is giving away two double tickets to this 31st of May experience. To enter, simply send us your name plus one of the DJs will be performing in the gathering part of the event. Part of that lineup, you can do so via our WhatsApp line on 072-702-1702. Winners will be selected randomly. Wow.

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1: News from elsewhere in the world. Adam Gilchrist, all eyes on the Gulf. Will we get war or peace?
2: Yeah, we're getting both at the moment, aren't we, somehow? In the last 24 hours, or actually about 24 hours ago, the US military carried out some airstrikes targeting an Iranian military site in Bandar Abbas, a port city, so-called self-defense attacks, and the second in 3 days. In response, Iran's Islamic Revolutionary Guard Corps, the IRGC, says they targeted a US airbase. They didn't give details, but putting two and two together, Kuwait, which houses a US airbase, says its air defenses were indeed intercepting hostile missile and drone threats. So we've got that thing going on, whilst within that 24-hour period now, we're told that negotiations have moved on, progress has been made, and indeed the American Vice President J.D. Vance is telling us that he's very positive. It's not a done deal yet, but it's not if, it's when there is an agreement. It does absolutely feel like both sides are playing good cop, bad cop, but at the same time, in both directions, and therefore it feels like it's war and peace at the same time.
1: Yeah, I mean, it's extraordinary that ultimately the outcome of all of this is to take us to where we were before it all started.
2: Yes.
1: Adam, let's go down under now. A mega lawsuit.
2: Yeah, a huge one, this. And of course, there are thoughts about whether this will be a precedent or not. So the Australian government is launching its biggest ever lawsuit. It is suing the manufacturing giant, the American manufacturers 3M, for $2 billion Australian dollars, roughly speaking 23 billion rand. It is over 3M's alleged use of toxic, as they call them, forever chemicals, chemicals that are really difficult to get rid of once they are there. So this is a claim over the presence of polyfluoroalkyl substances, PFAs, in firefighting foam specifically, those chemicals that can contaminate water, soil, food, and us, as well as fight fires. And it is claimed, according to the Australian government, that 3M, normally known for post-its and once upon a time cassette tapes, but anyway, 3M withheld and misrepresented details about that. 3M itself says it never made PFAs in Australia, and stopped selling the firefighting foam of this type anyway 20 years ago. So you'd think that'd be simple to solve. Either the chems were there or not, either 3M was selling the stuff or not. But as I say, there's a hefty precedent riding on this, and I wouldn't be surprised if it does go to court.
1: Now, Adam, don't take food to your room.
2: Yeah, apparently. I mean, who'd have thought, but on a cruise ship, or specifically an Italian Costa cruise ship, they are basically going to fine you if you do that thing of just nicking an apple at breakfast, or taking a cheeky bread roll, or maybe a pastry from the breakfast counter to eat later. Thinking about cruises, I mean, I've only been on one very small one, but generally speaking, I thought you'd paid for all the food. I mean, they get you on the booze, but you pay for all the food up front. So the idea of taking a croissant to have with your 11s is, surely that's not an issue. According to Costa Cruises, it's about health and hygiene. It feels like a fine. They're going to fine people 60 euros, so we're not far off 1,200 rand, for taking a Danish pastry from a breakfast you've already paid for. Don't get me wrong. I mean, I'm sure that, you know, you don't really want blob food everywhere on your cruise ship. But you have also paid for the cleaning in advance, haven't you, when you go on a cruise? Guest safety and well-being are our top priority, says Costa Cruises. Yeah, right. Well, there's now talk on social media of a boycott should they carry on with this fine.
1: Now, Adam, a little earlier, I quoted the great Catherine Tate, who used to quip, "When we say all you can eat, that is in fact an offer and not a challenge."
2: Yeah, but there again, how much are you paying for the all you can eat? And all you can drink is a dangerous one as well.
1: Indeed. Adam Gilchrist with this morning's Worldview.
0: EWN, EWN Business.
1: Right, Dis-Chem declaring a clean bill of health, Motheo.
3: Yeah, well, and the company says for the 12 months ended in February, the group revenue increased by 9.3% to 42.8 billion rand. Retail revenue also grew by 9% to 36 billion rand at its pharmacies, with comparable pharmacy store revenue growing by 5.3%. The opening and acquisition of 31 retail pharmacy stores and 3 baby store closures resulted in a footprint of 316 retail pharmacy stores and 42 retail baby stores at year end. Now, for the 17 weeks since the launch of the Better Rewards program, revenue has increased by 9.6%, while wholesale revenue is up 13% at 34 billion rand.
1: Pharmacists who care, hey? Even on social media and everywhere else. Well, how are the markets?
3: Markets are weaker. Yesterday, down 330 points. MTN Group was up 4%, though Harmony enjoying gains of 2.9%. Tungela up more than 1%. Clicks was down 2.8% yesterday. Life Healthcare down 5%, with Karoo, the owners of Cartrack, down 6%. The Rand at this hour, 16 Rand 23, strengthening into the morning, 18 Rand 88 cents against the euro, and you need just 21 Rand 80 cents to get a British pound. Price of gold is up 1% at $4,517 an ounce, while platinum is at $1,917. Brent crude staying low at $91 a barrel. Stephen Crote, just to wrap up the week in business later this afternoon.
1: Straight to the news desk we go. Now, when this party first emerged, there were those who said it was a spaza shop party, but they argued, no, it's led by a former president. Who's wrong? Who's right? Sviso Zulu.
4: Thanks, Bongani. Good morning. Well, the MK Party senior officials are expected to meet with party president Jacob Zuma to discuss the arrest of its chief whip. Mabato Mokoena Zondi was arrested yesterday in connection with fraud. She was later released on a 30,000 rand bail after appearing in the Cape Town Magistrates Court. Babalondenza reports.
5: The main allegation is that Mokoena Zondi deducted up to 60% of the salaries of MK Party parliamentary officials to pay for the legal cost of party president Jacob Zuma. The party says it's currently engaging internally and assessing the full circumstances surrounding the allegations and charges. The party says given that the complainants are party employees, it's important that all parliamentary and internal organizational processes unfold in a fair and transparent manner. Mokoena Zondi is expected back before the court on the 18th of June. Baba Londenza, Eyewitness News, Cape Town.
4: More than 100 residents from the Plastic View informal settlement have been left without shelter after a fire broke out. The blaze erupted last night, but Tswane Emergency Services had difficulty accessing some parts of the area because of limited routes. EMS spokesperson Nanakha Debekhiba says no fatalities or injuries have been reported.
6: The cause of fire will be determined once firefighting operations are done.
4: Tswane Mayor Nasipi Moya adds that this is the second fire in the informal settlement since Sunday, where 59 households were affected.
7: We are just asking that the residents should not come and just manage the space here. We will keep a residents updated, but it's going to be one of those. What we are seeing here is not beautiful.
4: The cost of credit goes up from today after the Reserve Bank hiked interest rates by 25 basis points, bringing the prime lending rate to 10.5%. The bank announced yesterday that it is concerned about inflation becoming entrenched in the economy due to external factors linked to tensions in the Middle East. The Reserve Bank warns that higher inflation will erode household disposable income, leaving many consumers more vulnerable to further price shocks, particularly from rising fuel and food costs. FNB's Esther Uche has urged consumers to review their monthly budgets and seek financial assistance where necessary.
8: This may result in increased monthly spending on home loans, vehicle finance, and other credit agreements. In this environment, consumers are encouraged to review their budgets carefully, limit unnecessary expenditure, and be cautious about taking out new debt. Consumers who find themselves under financial pressure should engage with their bank as early as possible.
4: And a man accused of helping dozens of people worldwide commit suicide by selling them poison is set to appear in a Canadian court where he is expected to plead guilty to 14 crimes. Since Kenneth Law's arrest in 2023, details of the online forums where he advised distressed people on how to end their lives have caused public outrage and triggered investigations in several countries. In Canada, Law faced 14 murder charges and an additional 14 charges for aiding or counseling suicide. But prosecutors have withdrawn the murder charge in exchange for Law pleading guilty to the lesser offences. Legal experts note that counseling suicide is a serious crime and Law could receive a sentence of 10 to 20 years. A fine Friday in store for Gauteng today. The temperatures will peak at highs between 23 and 25 degrees.
9: And in the traffic, we've got delays on the N1 North between Malibongwe Drive and Winnie Mandela Drive. There's also queuing traffic reported on the N3 North between the Yelands Interchange and the Geldenhuys Interchange.
4: The top story this hour, MK Party senior officials are expected to meet with Party President Jacob Zuma to discuss the arrests of the organization's chief whip.
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6: Hey, good morning, Bongani. Bongani, help me out here. I heard that Sizekaya, a ticket that I was buying for 5 rand, on Sizekaya I will be buying it for 10 rands. 100% increase for the same ticket. No, it can't be in this country. What's going on in this country? We don't even know what this lotto money does for this country. This Sizekaya of Mashatile. No, guys. Why is nobody bothered about it? Or because it's gambling? No, no, no, no. It can't be. We can't be robbed daylight. No, we have to stand up on this one. Whether you bet or you don't bet. No, man. Or people, they don't bother if they don't play lotto. It can be. Sindile.
0: Sindile.
7: Hi, Bongani.
0: I've got to deal with what Sindile is saying. Firstly, you're under no obligation to play the lotto. And I would imagine, like the price of anything else, the price of the tickets is going to go up at some point. There's a change in the operator. So presumably they've done whatever number crunching and the price of your lotto ticket, yes, has gone up. It is what it is. Now, the connection to Paul Mashatile, he has denied anything untoward as far as his friends or associates of his or people very close to him winning that over or that multi-billion rand tender to run the lotto. He has consistently said, as the deputy president, he does not sit on any decision-making body that would have awarded his friends that contract. So it has nothing to do with him. And unless you and I can prove otherwise, that's the way it goes. That's what stands.
7: Hi, Bongani. South Africa really sounds like a movie. If it's not the parliamentary guy who has bothered everybody else in parliament, including the president, then it's the Tembisa clerk that had a property of 6 million rands. This corruption, ach no, man. What are we going to do about it, really? My goodness, I don't even see it, Kempton Park.
0: There's a lot going on even on the continent. I'm reading some of the comments that some of you have left on the YouTube page. You've got a listener all the way from Kenya cringing about setting up that Ebola quarantine center in their country. It's for Americans only, remember. Somebody else says we've got to worry about our border management policies as far as Ebola is concerned. We spoke earlier to an expert who said there's not much to worry about there. Keep those messages and comments coming on our YouTube page.
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0: Gosh, 2 Fridays from now, what will be well underway, Cindy Paluta?
8: Well, 2 Fridays from now, I will be reading the result of the Bafana Mexico game on the FIFA World Cup. Can you believe it?
0: Can we're all going to come to work it? Early that day at 1 o'clock in the morning or something.
8: No. The game's at 9 o'clock at night.
0: It's our time.
8: Thank goodness. But speaking of the comment line and the YouTube comments and all of that, people have been messaging to say, Cindy, what time is Bafana in action tonight? Because they're playing Nicaragua at Orlando Stadium.
0: Yes.
8: And the schedule there is it's scheduled to kick off at 6 p.m. And then people have messaged the Sundowns fans and have said, excuse me, our team is also in action tonight. But of course, I forgot about that because the majority of the Bafana side is
0: won't be there.
8: The Sundowns players. They're playing against the German side, Leipzig. And that's at 8 o'clock tonight. So Bafana's at 6. Sundowns is at 8. Leipzig finished third in the German Bundesliga this season.
0: So it's been quite, it's going to be a competitive
8: yeah,
0: game.
8: Yeah, because the German Bundesliga is actually really good quality football.
0: Yeah.
8: Right? So the Champions League final tomorrow night is, so then that's it. So right, you've got it. You've got it, right? You've got that tonight it's Bafana, Bafana and Sundowns in action, right?
0: Yes.
8: And then tomorrow night you've got the Champions League where the League One champions, PSG, are taking on the Premier League champions, Arsenal. That's tomorrow night. At 6 p.m., here's the Gunners captain, Martin Odegaard, speaking on Sky Sports.
9: Yeah, 90 minutes away from that. So we've said that the whole season, you know, Premier League, Champions League, the two big ones. Another dream that we can make a reality, you know. So, yeah, it's amazing to have that to look forward to with this energy, with this mood in the group, and to have a final to prepare for is, yeah, just so special. And everyone is just excited. And
8: So it's Bafana tonight at 6 p.m., Sundowns at 8 p.m. and then tomorrow the Champions League final at 6 p.m. again. United Rugby Championship quarterfinal starts tonight with Glasgow hosting Connacht. Tomorrow all three South African sides are in action. It'll be an exciting day. At Loftus, the Bulls are hosting Munster. The Stormers are hosting Cardiff. And then over in Dublin, the Lions are away at Leinster. 3 weeks to the start of the Springboks season and flank Kwaga Smith is out for the rest of the year. He injured his knee playing for his Japanese club. Sevens rugby starts in Spain this morning. Blitzboks are playing Great Britain and Kenya. They'll play Australia tomorrow. The women are playing Australia this morning, followed by the USA, and tomorrow they play Fiji. The French Open continues with or without the top seeds. Only four of the men's top 10 seeds are still there. Today, the second seed Zverev and the third seed Djokovic are hoping to stay in it. Yesterday, the men's top seed Jannik Sinner and the fifth seed Ben Shelton were both knocked out. On the women's side, the top seeds have all been fine. They're still in it. At the IPL later, Rajasthan Royals are playing Gujarat Titans. The winner will meet Royal Challengers Bangalore in Sunday's final, and the MotoGP is in Mugello this weekend. Cindy Paluta, Eyewitness News Sport.
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0: Oh, do you remember being a youngster wanting to be on the radio, Amo? Oh. Dreaming of the future?
8: Oh, man.
0: And here you are today.
8: Take me back.
0: Wrapping up traffic for the morning.
8: Mm-hmm. Well, we do have delays on the N1 North. This is between Malibongwe Drive and Winnie Mandela Drive. An accident is causing these delays, so heading towards Four Ways could be problematic this morning. There's also queuing traffic along Malibongwe Drive towards the N1 exit while traveling on the M1 South. Delays between Sandton and Greyston Drive and Corlett Drive. Then heading towards Bedford View, do expect queuing traffic on the N3 North approaching Van Buren Road due to roadworks. More updates at the top of the hour. Do stay tuned.
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12: Hi, Bongani. 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Please, Riyako Jaiva. How? Joy from Mamelodi.
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0: Coming up on Clement Magnatella between 9 and 12, all the way from KZN, no less. Good morning, young man.
19: Good morning, old man. How are you doing?
0: What's happening in the kingdom?
19: I've got a question for you. What's your favorite winter retreat? Where do you normally go? Do you have that small little place you hide to during winter? That
0: Clarence.
19: You love? Clarence.
0: Clarence, wow. In the Free State.
19: Today we're going to be telling you about...
0: going to give me options.
19: It's actually my favorite. Yeah, so that you've got different options. It's my favorite hideout, especially in winter. I love playing golf here and coming to just rest and be warm. So we're going to be telling you about the Midlands. We're here, brought to you by KZN Tourism and Film Authority. They're launching their winter tourism campaign and they're showcasing the Midlands as the perfect winter getaway. So we'll tell you more about that, this place and this campaign. But on the 702 open line, we're going to have a conversation. First, we start with Gratitude Friday, and then we'll have a discussion about that Reserve Bank announcement yesterday, hiking its key lending rate by 25 basis points. And then at 10 o'clock, we do our Across the Desk feature. And today, seeing that we're in the Midlands, I'm going to be hosting Small Town Business business owners, because running a business is fulfilling, it's challenging, but running a business in a small town can be somewhat of an experience. And then we wrap up the show at 11 o'clock with our relationship and sex feature. And today we do our quarterly sexual health Q&A segment. It's our second one for the year, so I'll be bringing in Professor Shingai Mutambirwa and Dr. Mpume Zenda to take all sexual health related questions from our listeners.
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0: Time now to focus on something entirely different. This year, of course, being 2026, will mark the 50th anniversary of the June 16th, 1976 uprisings. The Market Theatre and Baxter Theatre have joined forces for Rise 76, the story of June 16th. It's been running at the Baxter Theatre until tomorrow and transfers to the Market from the 5th to the 28th of June 2026. It's written, directed by acclaimed playwright Disetso Mashifane Wanoni, and the play is set at a fictional school called Mulifa Secondary School in Soweto. Go back to 1976. Imagine the students facing the imposition of Afrikaans as a medium of instruction. Well, a conflict spirals into something historic and irreversible. I spoke about this play with my colleague Africa Milan, who's based in Cape Town, who's already seen it at the Baxter, and he says you will not be able to leave that theatre without being moved. Disetso, a very good morning to you, and welcome to 702 Breakfast.
20: Thank you so much for having me, Bongani.
0: I'm so excited. Africa Milane is a person whose word I trust completely. And if he says this play is moving, I can't wait to see it.
20: Oh, gosh, we can't wait to have you see it. I mean, it's just in Cape Town, been snot and trana, I tell you, left and right with the production.
0: And one of the things that I'm looking forward to, because it's a story we all think we know, what made you feel, what made you think that it was necessary to retell it 50 years later? What perspective did you think was missing from how it's been told so far?
20: Yeah, so the Market Theatre and the Baxter Theatre commissioned me to write the piece, knowing the sort of research that I do and the perspective that I like to take up when I write any theatre piece. And that is where I can create a multi-level perspective. So I thought to myself in writing it, what is it that I don't know about the 1976 uprising? So my starting point was, okay, what do I know? What does the average South African know? So we know that the students were against Afrikaans as a medium of instruction. Okay, that's number one. Number two, we know the famous Sam and Zima picture of Hector Peterson, Mbuyisa Makhubu, and Antoinette Sithole. So those are the two major facts that, you know, every South African will tend to know. And then from there, I thought to myself, but then these students had families, right? They had parents, they had guardians. What was their perspective on the uprising? All right, so this was happening in schools. What was happening with the teachers and the headmasters, the principals? Get their perspective. And then after the uprising itself, I thought to myself, well, some of these students were injured. Some of them had passed away. They obviously had to then go to hospitals, mortuaries. Then I sort of just looked at what those people were up to after the uprising. And then, of course, on the other side of the violence is the perspective of the police, which was very interesting to come across. So I thought that as a South African, it would be interesting to hear from the general community and how the uprising echoed throughout these various members in the Soweto community. So I think from there, the average South African will pick up many, many narrative threads that we sort of lost throughout the years, throughout the 50 years, rather.
0: Yeah, I mean, I love that, the many narrative trails, because, you know, as we have been warned by other writers, the dangers of a single story. And I like the idea that it's being described as not just presenting multiple voices, but some contradictions as well.
20: Yes, which has been, I think, a shock to some audience members here in Cape Town, is that when we present the perspective of the police, for example, they expect them to be presented and speak about themselves in a particular way. But because we have positioned the play in the form of a memory play, so the characters are remembering the event in real time. So how they present it is through the eye. I experienced it like this. This was my feeling about it. And whether you agree with it or not, that is their truth. and that is inclusive of the police characters. So there's contradictory narratives that the bigger historical narrative tend to have moved away from, but I bring it back just so we can understand how complicated the uprising actually was. It was a mess, Bongani, when I really look at everybody's testimony.
0: Yeah.
20: It took everybody by surprise, left and right. So that's sort of what we tried to portray, the sort of chaos that happened during that time.
0: I will certainly, in the days between the 5th of June and the 28th, I'll be there at least once or twice, because one of the things I want to do is I want to explore this production with my youngster. And just give her that sense of what young people were doing 50 years ago. But I also want to explore it with some of my older friends who would have been there in 1976. So at least twice I will see it. It's on at the Market Theatre from the 5th of June to the 28th of June. Prices only from 110 Rand at web tickets. And this is the production to see this year. Tisetso Mashifane Wanoni, congratulations on what promises to be a delicious evening of theatre, reflection, not only on our past, but indeed the future. We enter 50 years after 1976.
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0: A request made is a request granted. Joy in Mamelodi. This is for you.

And of course, this slip a day, I've just scanned my sticker, hoping for a prize, scratched it. Hope I get something. There's a share of 2 million rand in prizes. This is, of course, for Reach for a Dream. I hope you're wearing your slippers and have yourself.

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1: A case of murder with two counts and attempted murder with two counts.
2: In Cape Town, community crime busters in Khayelitsha say residents are still reeling following an uptick in mass shootings. 9 people have been killed in 3 separate attacks in the area since Sunday. Khayelitsha's crime prevention Sakhele Kula says the rampant crime threatens the hard-earned community trust in the police.
3: We've worked tirelessly over the years to bring back the trust of the communities for people to trust police, to be able to report cases. And I think in that regard, we have managed to win that battle. But now, worst of all, is that there is this now new trend of young people shooting. And the worst part, we do not know where is the cause. So that is very much frustrating for us as community leaders.
2: And on the back of Deputy President Paul Mashatile's oversight visit this week in crime-plagued communities in Cape Town, Kula says one visit is not enough to address the bloodshed.
3: I think one visit cannot quench the bloodshed which is happening in our community. It was a quiet visit. No, I think it needed to be a sort of a rally or an event where even the stakeholders, the community is called for them, they are able to engage with them, because the reason I say that is that the solution to fight crime does not only reside with the law enforcement.
2: Almost 4 years since he was appointed as Parliament's top executive, the salary of Secretary to Parliament, Xolile George, continues to be a point of contention among political parties. During debates on the budgets of Parliament yesterday, the DA and EFF pushed for a forensic investigation. They are not satisfied with explanations offered about how George earned a 70% salary hike just a few months after his appointment. But the ANC's Soviet Dikhanyane says the matter is being considered by the Auditor General. Lindsay Dentlinger reports.
4: At a meeting in March, the ANC drew a line under the matter and said Speaker Toko Didiza had provided sufficient explanation about Xolile George's recruitment and salary benchmarking process. But the EFF's Ompile Mautwe said the EFF would turn to the courts to resolve the matter.
5: He earns more than the President, more than the Speaker of the National Assembly, more than the Chairperson of the NCOP. He earns more than all ministers in cabinet, more than deputy ministers, and more than director generals of all national departments with more complex and big organization.
4: The DA's Michelle Clark said her party also does not accept the ANC's decision, especially since it recently came to light George will also receive a gratuity.
6: If these decisions were taken without proper approval, then we are not only dealing with poor administration, we are dealing with a breakdown in governance.
4: In reply, Didiza said the matter presented an opportunity to amend the way in which Parliament recruits its top officials, but it should not become one for political point scoring. Lindsay Dentlinger, Eyewitness News. Parliament.
2: And a Russian drone has struck an apartment building in NATO member Romania, wounding 2 people in a city near the Ukrainian border. The Romanian Defense Ministry says Moscow resumed drone attacks yesterday and today on civilian and infrastructure targets in Ukraine. One of the drones entered Romanian airspace, was tracked by radar as far as the southern part of the city of Galați, and crashed onto the roof of the building, with the impact triggering a fire. Drone attacks have been detected dozens of times since the start of the Russian offensive against Ukraine in 2022. But the latest incident was the first time one had hit a residential building. Gold is trading at $4,497.45 an ounce. The rand is at 16.24 to the dollar, 21.82 to the pound, 18.90 to the euro. Brent crude oil is at $92.63 a barrel.
7: And in the traffic, we've got delays on the N1 North. It's between Malibongwe Drive and Winnie Mandela Drive. That's due to a major accident seen between the points. Please be on the lookout there while traveling in 4 ways. Another accident seen reported on Cedar Road. This one happened near Witkoppen Road, causing delays.
2: A fine day in store for Gauteng. The temperatures will peak at highs between 23 and 25 degrees. The top story in EWN the Sawa. The Blue Valley Golf and Country Estate Management in Midrand has deployed armed technical guards after 4 people were shot there.
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0: ewnn.co.za or download the EWN app. We're calling on Joburg to walk the inner city with us. In 702, Josie My Josie, walk the talk. 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

0: 7 minutes after 9 o'clock. Dumelang. Happy Friday. Welcome to the Clement Manyathela Show. It's great to be in your company this morning. I hope you're good vandag, and I hope your week has gone well so far. This morning, we are not in studio. We're coming to you live from the Midlands in KwaZulu-Natal, brought to you by KZN Tourism and Film Authority. They're launching their winter tourism campaign, and they are basically showcasing the Midlands as the perfect winter getaway. We're here at La Claire Boutique Hotel. So this winter, the winter escape in the Midlands is part of KZN Tourism and Film Authority's broader strategy to drive domestic tourism beyond the coast and into KZN's inland heartland, positioning the Midlands as a year-round destination and not just a summer retreat. Have you ever been to the Midlands? And what's your favorite thing about this part of the country? I started coming here about 2 years ago when this place was introduced to me by a friend. I've always known about the Midlands, but never really felt the need to go. And then I came here from about 2.5 years ago, and I have been obsessed since. It's become my little hiding space. You know, I love being here to play some golf as well, because there's like the Gori golf course, which is great, around the Midlands. And it's really one of the country's most scenic and storied regions. I love the stretch of these rolling hills, these misty valleys. There are some incredible, charming small towns as well. So I do enjoy the Midlands in winter. Have you been here, and what do you love about this place? I'd like to hear from you. And if you love traveling in winter as well, what are some of your favorite destinations in winter? Let me know on 011-883-0702. WhatsApp's on 072-702-1702. It's a Friday, which means we do Gratitude Friday on the 702 open line, brought to you by Truecaller. Trust the real ones on 702. You can call us on 011-883-0702 to tell us what you are grateful for this week. What happened this week that reminded you of how blessed you are, in case you had forgotten? What happened this week that put a smile on your face? You can share your gratitude with us via WhatsApp as well on 072-702-1702. And then yesterday, hey, were you shocked by that announcement by the Reserve Bank? Because they announced that they're hiking their key lending rate by 25 basis points, which takes their repo rate to 7% and the prime lending rate to about 10.5%. And every time we talk about the cost of the war in Iran, in case you've never felt it, well, here is one of the examples of the cost of that war on us. I mean, the Iran war has just added another cost to hard-pressed consumers. This is another headwind to an economy that is barely growing. And I would like to know how you are tightening the belt, because this decision by the Reserve Bank reflects rising inflationary pressures from the war in Iran and other global shocks. And it really sets the stage for financial strain on households. Also, let's not forget the city of Johannesburg. The rates are also going up. So do these kind of changes and decisions somehow change your plans at all? Like, do you restructure your life and your spending now that you know the rates are going up? The interest rate is going up. Your rates in Johannesburg are going up. What do you do? Give us a call or send a WhatsApp voice note. At 10 o'clock, we do the Across the Desk feature. And today, since we are in the Midlands, I'll be hosting small town business owners, because running a business in a small town is somewhat of an experience, right? I mean, in small towns like the Midlands, when you run a business here, your task is that you can at least have an impact on the economy, right? Not just of your household, but of the entire area. So today on our Across the Desk feature, we'll be hosting small town businesses just to understand their successes and challenges, and if they somehow differ from those of entrepreneurs in big cities. And if you own or run a business in a small town, I'd like to hear from you as well, what your experience has been. And then at 11 o'clock, we're going to do our relationship and sex feature. It's adult radio, so no children allowed at 11 o'clock. It's our second sexual health Q&A segment. We do this once every quarter, so this is our second one for the year. And I'll be joined by renowned experts in the field of sexual health, Professor Shingai Muntambirwa and Dr. Mpume Zenda, who will be addressing all your sexual health related questions and concerns, whether it's about fantasies or addressing painful sex or simply understanding masturbation and your libido. Whatever question you have, you can ask it as long as it's related to your sexual health. There's no stupid question. And look, as I always say, these are renowned experts, right? They are the best in the field. So take advantage of this. That's what's coming up on our relationship and sex feature at 11 o'clock. That's the show coming up over the next 3 hours.
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0: Okay, so there is... In fact, let me start this with a question. Have you ever been a victim of crime? And how did you react when it happened? Did you manage to keep your composure? I'm asking you this question because there's a video which you may have seen that's gone viral on social media. It's of this woman who was being robbed in Pretoria. She's an Uber driver, and there are guys who just probably they ordered an Uber. You know, like the way that criminals have been robbing Uber drivers. So they probably ordered an Uber, and as soon as this woman arrives, or they approached her while she was driving, but as soon as this woman arrives, they get into the vehicle, and you can see that the guys are disappointed that it's a woman they're about to rob, because, you know, that wasn't their plan. You know, they were hoping that it's a man. And I was just thinking, how considerate of them. I mean, really? What, because it's a man you're going to rob? And then it's like, okay, as long as we don't rob a woman, please. So then they're having a conversation with this woman, and this woman is like, ish, akina nex, I've got nothing. How much was in her bank account? 200 rand. And then I think she shows them on her phone, on the bank app, that, look, this is all I have. And they were trying to e-wallet themselves money from this woman's account. But for me, what really struck me is that this woman just kept her composure. I don't know if I would be able to do that, because the first instinct, well, at least for women in my experience, the first instinct is to scream. Isn't it? Isn't it the first instinct? For some of them, right? In my experience, what I've seen, when there's like a danger of sorts or something scaring them, they'll scream. But in this case, this woman is so chilled, and she's just having a chat with them and saying, ah, let's go and get a joal. And they will pitori, which is what I even like. So I want to know if you've been in a similar situation before. Like, have you ever been a victim of crime, and did you scream? Because I imagine if you scream, you're putting your life in danger, right? But also, if you remain too calm, I wonder if, I mean, where do you even get that composure from? Huh? So please share your experiences with us. I want to know if there are other people who also respond in the manner that this woman has responded in. And I'd like to know if you scream or you are the one that sort of maintains composure. And where do you get that? Do you just pray? I mean, I do remember when I was at university, and at the University of Pretoria, I used to walk from Sunnyside, because I lived in a flat in Sunnyside, and I used to walk all the way to Hatfield, because that's where the campus is. And there's a time, twice, I think, when I was mugged and they took my laptop. And I remember one of the times, it was during the day, it was probably around like 3 PM, and there were people moving past me. Nobody screamed. Nobody tried to intervene. You would swear there was nothing happening. And here I had three guys who mugged me. They had a gun and they were taking my laptop. And I just remember, you know, just giving them whatever they need. Like, I was just taking out even the charger. They didn't ask for the laptop charger. And I took it out of the bag. I was like, here it is. Because they were not taking the entire bag. But what shocks me is we've gotten to a point where people are not really going to be moved by you being mugged on the side of the road. We've seen so many videos also on social media, just in the city of Johannesburg, where people are victims of crimes and we continue like nothing is happening. And I get it, because what do? If you try intervene, they're going to mess you up. Have you been a victim of crime, and how have you maintained your composure, if at all? 011-883-0702. WhatsApp's on 072-702-1702.
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0: 20 minutes after 9 o'clock, it's the 702 open line. Let's go straight to your calls on 011-883-0702. Rodney, let's start with you in Orchards in Pretoria. Good morning.
8: Yes, Clement. Yeah, I came for me actually in 2015, I was hijacked a car. And then during that incident, I was able to keep my composure. And then when they're done, because they had to take the money in my bank. And then I was hijacked in Shoshanguve, and then I was living in Sunnyside. Now, because they saw that I no longer have money in my account, they had to give me around 20 rand that I must take a taxi back to town.
0: Yeah. So, oh, shame. They are so considerate.
8: Yeah, that's very fine after that, yeah.
0: Jeez. And but were you scared during the time? I mean, I'm sure you were scared, but did you try negotiate with them not to do it? Because some people do that, right? They try reason with the criminals because they're hoping maybe they'll be sympathetic.
8: No, actually, from the start, when they came in, and then they took me to the back of the car, so that, like, at the back of seat, because the car, it was a 4-seat, they took me to the back, and at the back, I had two guys. And then I was speaking to them. Actually, there was one guy that was very nice that I was speaking to. And then always in this park, there's always one who's always having a bad intention, but the other one, and then was very nice. I remember the other one, he wanted to tease me, like, with a teaser, but the other one that I was speaking with, he said, no, this guy's cooperating. There's no need to do that.
0: Yeah. Okay. Wow. Rodney, thank you for calling us in Orchard. Guys, is that like a strategy of the criminals to like show a bit of consideration? I mean, in this case, they were like, oh, we didn't know you're a woman. Yeah, if it were, we wouldn't have come in. And now Rodney is saying they gave him 20 rand to still take a taxi home because they had taken everything he had. Huh? Is that what they do now? They come for what they need and then they don't want to leave you like just desperate. They'll still try help you out. So interesting. Tandi, you are in Pretoria as well. Hey, what's happening there in Pretoria? Tandi, go ahead. Good morning.
9: Morning, Clement. So my story, it happened in 2021.
0: Mm-hmm.
9: From gym, oh, and then I said, okay, let me pour petrol. Let me pour petrol at the garage. Sorry. And then when I was pouring petrol, I had an e-wallet that I had to withdraw. So I'm like, when I'm pouring petrol, let me get the e-wallet at the F&B ATM at the garage. So I had to take out my phone to look at the PIN that they sent you when they sent you an e-wallet. And there was a guy who also came, and then he queued behind me because there was somebody else at the ATM, then me, then another guy came behind me. So as I got to the till and then I opened up my phone to look at the PIN for the e-wallet, this guy just snatched my phone. And he ran, Clement, there was a getaway car, and he got into the he flew into the car. And the car drove off. And at the time, I was so shocked because I didn't expect that to happen. So I started running after the car. And then after I saw...
10: You
9: like,
10: ran after
9: no
10: the car?
9: I ran after the car. But there was no point because I wouldn't catch it. And I didn't even see the number plate. Yeah. So I went back to my car. Now I had to transfer money between my accounts to pay for the petrol. Now I don't have enough money in the account to pay for the petrol. So I had to, luckily I had a cash, so I had to use the cash and some money in my card to make up the full tank for the petrol. And then after that, I paid and I put on my hazard and I drove home. I was like shaking. I didn't even stop at any robot, all the red robots. I just passed. And then I got home and then I told my husband, and then we started calling the bank to block off my banking app. Yeah. So I was, I'm so traumatized. Since 2021, this year was the first time I went to that garage because I couldn't bring myself to go into the garage. So it's
0: Imagine, Tandi.
9: Yeah.
0: Sure. Wow. Look, I'm just glad that you escaped and you were not harmed in any way. So, I mean, that's really what lately we just get grateful for, hey? It's almost like, oh, they didn't take your life? Wow, that's amazing. Because that's what they do most of the time. So, sibonge impilo. Tandi in Pretoria, thanks for your call. Let's go to Mark in Centurion. Mark, what are you grateful for? Good morning.
11: Good morning, Clement. I hope you're enjoying the Midlands. You must go to the Beer Fussel in Nottingham Road. Very, very good.
0: Okay.
11: I'm grateful Do you know the Nottingham Road, the Beer Fussel? German restaurant? Very, very good. Nice beer. What I'm grateful for is the increase, finally, of the interest rate. But instead of 25 points, they should have gone up by 50 points.
0: Why?
11: People must always remember. Why? Because people must remember that a lot of pensioners, a lot of people that rely on their income from their investments, okay, also need to survive. And obviously, the more the interest goes down, the less money they make and the more difficult it becomes for them. So when the interest rate rises for them, and people that have saved and provided for their old age and need that income from their investments, okay, get a windfall by raising the interest rate. And people are very quick to forget that. I look at new cars on the road, people that live in houses that they cannot afford, people that drive cars that I can't afford, balloon payments. They max out their credit cards, buying expensive shoes, expensive goods, you know, have a lifestyle in expensive restaurants, and so on and so on and so on. I mean, people must just learn to be more financially frugal and not, look, there's a large portion of our population in South Africa that don't have a choice. But a lot of people, especially middle-class families and in the higher end, they have a lifestyle that they cannot sustain. And a non-growing economy through 32 years of failed economic policies, that's every little pinprick that comes through from international affairs and so on. That's why South Africa is so affected. If our economy was strong and we would be self-sufficient, we wouldn't have these impacts affecting us in the short and the long term.
0: Yeah, look, Mark, obviously these are economies of scale, right? There's only a few people who are blessed enough to have those savings and who will benefit when the interest rates go up. But the majority of people in this country are going to feel the brunt. And that's why the emphasis is mostly on that, because if you do a comparison who's most likely to be affected, you have to focus on who the majority are. And most people in this country are indebted and they are struggling. So the emphasis is on that and how they're going to survive, because those are the people that are struggling, and those are the people who are also ensuring that through their participation in the economy, they help grow it. Let's go to Shanana, who is calling us from Lenasia. Shanana, what are you grateful for? Hi.
10: Morning, Mr. Clement. Mr. Clement, with emotion, I am internally grateful to God. You know, I'm a pensioner. I was walking down the road on a Granger Street on Extension 3 side, just before Poppyson. There's a car on the pavement here, yeah? And there's about a meter from the car to the road surface. And as I'm walking deep in thought, a little child was coming up the road and she saw me coming. And from a distance, she screamed, Akachanana. And in a split second, I put my left foot to go the other side of the car, not to walk on the road, sir. As I did that, in a split second, a Hyundai Bucky was coming down the road with a trailer, and his tire came off the trailer. If I never put my foot to the left, that tire would have hit me square in the back. I would have been dead now. And I thank you, God. Mm. And I'm also grateful to... I'm a member of a Mission for Jesus in Indonesia. And Pastor Stan was telling us on Sunday the day before how grateful we are to be alive. And I think I'm the most blessed man at the moment. Thank you, God, Clement.
0: Amen. Amen, Shanana. Thank you so much for that call. Thank you, man. Shanana in Lenasia. It's 28 after 9. Let's go to some of your WhatsApps on 0727021702.
12: Good morning, Clement. Courage here in Pretoria. I'm grateful for just the fact that I'm alive. I'm grateful for just the fact that I am breathing and I am not sick. If you listen to news, 90% of the news that you hear, it's unfortunate situations, unfortunate events, a series of bad things happening, and you are just grateful for the gift of life, you know, just to be able to wake up in the morning, do your routine duties, and go back to sleep at night, and tomorrow the same thing. I'm just grateful for that. Nothing special has really happened, but just breathing and having life, you know, it's something to be grateful for. Because before you can celebrate anything, before anything to happen in your life, you're going to have to be alive first and be healthy. Thank you, Courage in Pretoria.
13: Good day, 702. Actually, this week, you know, when I just had this realization that my family, man, my wife, my children, and my job, the work that I do, that I chose to do. I didn't actually go and look for work, but I started from the bottom and I created my business from scratch. And now I'm in a point of my life where I'm so busy that it took me back when I used to be sitting at home and not doing anything. So shout out to all the business owners. They've made a difference in people's lives and started making their own income without being bossed around. All right, it's Broody from Boxwood. Thank you.
0: Oh, thank you. Keep your WhatsApps and calls on what you are grateful for this week coming. It's 9:30 now, time for the latest in Eyewitness News headlines. Fiso, good morning.
14: Thanks, Clements. Good morning. We begin with news just in. The ad hoc committee investigating police corruption in Parliament has received its first report, which shows how Minister on Special Leave, Senzo Mkunu, acted unconstitutionally. The evidentiary report, which makes the damning findings, was presented to the committee last night by evidence leader Norman Aronsa, according to the evidence, Mkunu may have crossed the constitutional line when he issued the directive to disband the political killings task team and his failure to consult. Joburg Water is warning large parts of the city will be without supply for the next 4 days. The utility says while it undergoes maintenance work, tankers will be given to health facilities, schools, vulnerable and informal communities. Joburg Water spokesperson Nombuso Shabalala says places that will be affected include Sandton, Midrand, Randburg and surrounding areas. And an Ebola quarantine center for U.S. nationals will open in Kenya today. U.S. officials are defending Washington's criticized decision not to repatriate Americans infected with the virus. Authorities say the U.S.-built facility is intended to quarantine American citizens who may have been exposed to Ebola. And those are the headlines. This EWN and more at 10, or as it happens.
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15: Travelling in four ways, we've got heavy delays along Winnie Mandela Drive approaching Cedar Road. This is due to a major accident scene. There's also queuing traffic on the N1 North due to another accident scene right near Winnie Mandela Drive. Delays coming out of Malibongwe Drive. Travelling in Centen, another accident scene reported on the M1 North that happened near Marlborough Drive. Delays from the Grayston Drive off-ramp. There's also queuing traffic on the N3 North. This is right at the Geldenaars Interchange. Roadworks are causing these delays. Please be on the lookout there. And if you are heading towards Bedford View, there's queuing traffic on the N12 West between Edenvale Road and the Gillies Interchange. More updates at the top of the hour.
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3: Clement and the 702 family at large. As a former e-hailing driver myself, under these circumstances, you do not argue, you do not play hard to get, you do not get difficult, you participate, you play along. I was once in a situation, similar situation with three gentlemen, and I drove them around while they were robbing other people, and they went to rob a store. And I was there sitting and just hoping they won't kill me or even take the car that I was using. Fortunately, I was spared because I did not give them any challenges. They did not take the car. They only took the money and the phone. You know, they were generous enough to give me back my SIM card and my memory card. So, yeah.
4: Good morning, Clement. This is Sim. Clement, as to whether you scream or you remain calm when you're being robbed, it depends on the attitude of the criminals. Some criminals, when they approach you, they approach you being calm. They don't approach you like acting all in a savage manner. No, they approach you being calm, and they just tell you that, you know what, this is what you want from you. Like in 2001, I was robbed in, me and my brothers, we were robbed in Pretoria Central. It was on Saturday night. These guys approached us with a gun, with guns. They cocked their guns and then they said, like, yo, wait, don't panic. We just want to take whichever money you have and then we're going to leave your phones. We're not going to beat you up. And we didn't panic because that's how they approached us. They weren't being hooligans. So it depends on the approach of the criminals. If they are being hooligans, then you're gonna panic. But if they are being calm and civil, then you're not gonna panic.
2: Yeah, look, for other people, whether they're calm or not, they're still victims of crime, and that's danger to them. Yeah, so I want to know, have you negotiated with the criminals before? Were you bold enough to challenge them, or did you manage to remain calm? Like this listener, this Uber driver we've been talking about, who remained calm as these guys were trying to rob her. And they were feeling guilty that she's a woman. So interesting, hey? It's 23 minutes now before 10 o'clock.
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2: Let's speak now to Pinky Khadebe, who is the head of PR and communications at KZN Film and Tourism Authority. We've been telling you that we're broadcasting from the Midlands in KwaZulu-Natal this morning because the KZN Tourism and Film Authority are launching their winter tourism campaign and showcasing the Midlands as the perfect winter getaway. So on the line now, I've got Pinky Khadebe joining me. Pinky, thank you for making time. Good morning. Hi, Pinky. Can you hear us?
5: Good morning, Clement, and Sani Bonani, a warm welcome to KwaZulu-Natal this morning.
2: Well, thank you. So your call to action for this winter is Wozobona. It's showtime. What are you as KwaZulu-Natal showing to the rest of the country this season?
5: Well, Clement, we are actually emphasizing to our listeners and all the people that really love KwaZulu-Natal that we are not just a summer season destination, but we want them to come and see. That's our call to action this winter. Wozobona, we are actually saying to them they must come and see our beautiful, you know, escapes like the Midlands this winter. They must visit Drakensberg and, of course, experience all our activities during this winter.
2: And, of course, this campaign goes beyond tourism. It includes a major film and creative economy component. Why was it important to connect these two industries?
5: It's very, very important for us, Clement, to remind listeners that we are now an aligned entity that focuses on film as well as promoting tourism in KwaZulu-Natal, and we do that beyond just KwaZulu-Natal. As an entity that is based in KwaZulu-Natal, we also partner with South African Tourism or the NFVF and take our enterprises to different markets. So the film is very, very important in showcasing our locations. You'll excuse me, Clement, I have a bit of a flu. Excuse
2: no
5: me.
2: No worries.
5: And of course, film really, really becomes a very important economic driver in making sure that we sell our locations, we sell our destination, and that should actually include film as well.
2: Yeah, and speaking of film, I saw that you participated at Cannes Film Festival and supported producer Bongiwe Selane internationally. What does this say about the province's ambitions in the global film space?
5: Clement, we're saying that as the province of KwaZulu-Natal, we take these important film festivals that are, you know, in our key source markets such as Cannes, very, very, very important to us. We also just don't go alone as an entity. We partner with other entities such as NFVF and the National Department of Arts and Culture. And of course, here, this is where we take our producers, our SMMEs, to actually go and showcase their work and, you know, sell their stories, the KZN stories mainly that are made here in KZN to international markets. There, they also get an opportunity to sell our locations and, of course, speak about the entire value chain that film brings in our province. I mean, Clement, you also are very aware that where you are in the Midlands. It's one of a very iconic location for us as KwaZulu-Natal. So, you know, producers such as Bongiwe, who are, you know, are very, very good in storytelling, are able to actually send the message across to buyers who are in this space, who are actually attend Cannes, to say that, hey, as the Zulu Kingdom, we also are, you know, we also are a province that is actually waiting and are eager to actually have business, business-to-business opportunities with international filmmakers.
2: Yeah. Binky Khadebe, thank you for speaking to us. That's the head of PR and communications at the KZN Film and Tourism Authority. 18 minutes before 10.
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6: And then the team, I saw the video that you're talking about. This lady, she was so calm, cool and collected, and this guy has a gun, and the gun is out. I would have been screaming and panicking and all of this stuff because I'm a scared cat deep inside. So, yo, she was cool. When I saw it the first time, I wasn't sure if she was the one being the robber or... But then when I saw the gun and then it made sense, I'm like, yo, I would have been frozen. But, I mean, maybe she probably is thinking, I need to be alive, you know, because money and all stuff, it can be, you can replace them, but a life, you can't. Yo, that's a skill. She needs to teach all of us, I guess. Yo.
7: Good morning, Clement. I trust you well. I think in relation to that lady who was being hijacked, one thing that I've realized, sometimes when you don't play a hero, try and comply, then we go Allah. You turn to Bahotel, Bahotel, so on with these guys and so forth. You know, yes, obviously, sometimes people are heartless. But then, in most cases, when you comply, you give them what they want and so forth, then yeah, Bahotel.
8: Hi, Clement. So I've been a victim before. I was hijacked. I was with my younger brother, and throughout the process, I kept calm. The only thing that I was doing, I was just praying to God that they don't kill me. They also don't kill my brother. They just don't kill us. They don't hurt us. They must just take the car and go. So they took the car, and as I saw the car driving off, that's when it hit me that I could have just lost my life. I only started panicking afterwards.
9: Morning, Clement. I remember 2013. These other two guys broke into my room. I was alone. The guys were polite. They took their time, were busy having conversations. They took a blanket and closed my face so that I cannot record the recording tomorrow. But they told me, they asked me questions. They were very nice, man. It's as if like I can say it was a good robbery. Then I asked for my SIM card. They gave my SIM card. Then I was meant to go to work tomorrow. Then I was left 200 or something rents. They gave me 20 bucks for me to go to work or something. It was a good robbery, those guys. Yeah.
10: Yeah. Yes.
11: It's like this, that lady. When they rob you very well, no harm, no everything, and then you don't panic. They don't panic. Sad.
2: Yeah, yeah. A good robbery, hey? That's where we are. All we are grateful for is you didn't harm us. I mean, when they have conversations amongst themselves, I wonder, what are they talking about? Like, and when they're asking you questions, like, do they ask, what's your name? Where do you work? Are you married? What kind of conversations do they have with you? Yeah, it's wild, hey? Eve, you're calling us from Sandton. Good morning.
12: Good morning, Clement. I hope you're well. So my high-tech story, it was in the early 2000s, and I had a little golfie, so they took me with. There were literally two guys with guns in the car. They had the gun on my back, so shiny objects scare me right now. So they had the gun on my back, and they were like, oh, let's go there. We're going to do things, right? And I thought,
2: never
12: pee. Anyway, they drove around with me, and they finally dropped me off in some place I didn't know. As they were dropping me off, the guy was like, don't look at me, smack me, got out. And then the other one got out as well. So while they were leaving me there, I said, can I please have my SIM card? The guy was like, what do you mean? I asked for my SIM card because I said, you already took the phone, so give me my SIM card. I then asked for my driver's license because I figured I can't start from scratch. I need something. I then said to them, can I also have my bag? And the guys looked at me and thought, and now what? So I did. I asked for my bag back, and they gave me my bag. And I tried to grab my CD case. We still had CD cases then. And then that's when they were like, no, you're pushing it now. And so the guy saw inside my bag was sweets. He said, can I have one? I'm like, you're asking me? Oh. You're taking my car. You're taking everything. You asked for a sweet.
2: But you're asking for sweets.
12: Exactly. Imagine. And then he gave me 20 bucks, and he said, you are on Annadale Road somewhere, that area in the south, further south. And all I did was I just ran thereafter, thinking they'd shoot at me. I ran. And as I looked back, I saw my car go. It never looked so beautiful. And when I got to, luckily, there was a security place. When I got there, there was a security guard. All I said to him, just give me a phone. I've got a SIM card. And I could phone around. Chaka could reach me. And I negotiated, but I was very calm. I'm one person, I would have been able to respond, nyegelani, no. But that day I was very calm. I was quiet throughout the whole thing.
2: Yeah.
12: I was quiet. I was like, there was a greater power, guns and all.
2: Yeah. And maybe that's what actually saved you ultimately, Eve, because who knows? What's the worst they could have done? I mean, I get scared whenever it's women who are caught, especially women in situations like that, because it could be worse than just, you know, a robbery, or they could sexually violate them. And that's why when Eve says they even made, you know, comments about how good her body is, I was thinking, oh my goodness, I hope it didn't get to that part. This is really scary. But, you know, all of us somehow have been a victim of crime, or we know someone who's been a victim of crime. And that just tells you of how it's just simply gotten out of control in this country. It's 12 minutes now before 9, before 10 o'clock.
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2: 9 minutes before 10 o'clock. What are you grateful for this week? Let's go to your WhatsApps.
17: I think I'm very blessed. Lemmy, 30 years ago, I was shot. The guys were trying to rob me. I was shot. And then I went to the hospital. I stayed there for nine full months with the bullet stuck in my body. So they couldn't remove the bullet until they released me. They gave me some treatment. They told me that it's not going to damage me anyway. And then I was released. After I was released 2 years down the line, I was pointed by a gun again. Actually, I was pointed twice by a gun again. That's why I'm saying I'm very blessed. I'm very blessed to be still alive at this moment, Clement. Thank you.
18: Sunshine, thank you for rain. Thank you for something. It's a beautiful day, eh? My daughter turns 8 today. I'm so grateful for that, Clement. Grateful for her life. Grateful for the growth I see. And grateful overall for celebrating this day with my loved ones. Thank you.
19: Morning, Clement. How are you and the 702 listeners? Yeah, I'm so grateful to be alive too. I'm very, very much grateful. You know, like the things that you hear out there, people are dying of accidents, people are dying of the other diseases that we don't even understand. But I'm very much thankful I'm alive, my kids are alive, my parents, my siblings are all alive. So yeah, every day, okay, I might not have money, I might not be happy there and there, but the fact that I'm alive, I'm not sick, I'm still waking up in the morning and going to work, trying by all means to put a bread on my table, I'm very much thankful to God. Thank you so much. This is Kulegani here in Edenville. Thank you.
2: Yeah, look, Kulegani, that's precisely why we do Gratitude Friday. I think sometimes we forget that we are blessed to actually be up and breathing this morning. We forget that we're blessed to have had a roof above our heads. We're blessed to have had something to eat this morning. And this is in spite of all the circumstances and the challenges that we face. There's always something to be grateful for. So some of the messages that have come through on the issue of crime and maintaining composure. RJ says, Clement, I salute that lady. The fact that she remained calm and composed and she calmly cooperated and guided them through whatever they wanted, despite the robber brandishing a gun every now and then, their sensibility to appreciate her gender and not do her any physical harm should be acknowledged. That's a message from RJ. And then on the Midlands, because we've been telling you we're broadcasting from the Midlands in KwaZulu-Natal this morning, and I've asked you if you have been here before and during which part of the year do you love coming here. I love coming here for golf, and I love coming particularly in winter. I enjoy it more, and I want to know if you've been here and what you love about this place. So Chris on the WhatsApp line says, Clement, I love the Midlands, quite a hidden gem. Best golf course in the Midlands is Boshoek Golf Club, that not many people know about, close to Gorey Farm. Best restaurants is at Nottingham Road Hotel. Kindest regards. That's a message there from Chris. Chris, that's great to know. I always somehow come and play at Gorey Golf Club, and I didn't know about Boshoek, so I'll give it a shot. And then another person, Kessie, on the WhatsApp line says, Clement, I love the Midlands. I travel there with my kids every year. A road trip to Nottingham Road, Champagne Valley and Hilton never disappoints. Walks, adventure spots and scenic drives. We always end up eating too much because the food in all these places is so delicious. That's a message there from Kessie. It's 5 minutes now before 10 o'clock.
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20: Morning.
2: All right, so...
20: some of hidden gems, some of holiday spots that people don't know about. I absolutely love the Midlands. I was there only last week. I've got a daughter that goes to school that site, that goes to boarding that site, and any excuse we go down there, it is just beautiful. And especially in winter, it is just spectacular. The accommodation, it's so varied, you know, from your luxe cottages to your hotel type of stays. It is just special. I'm just upset that you're telling people about our spot there. TK from Pretoria.
2: Sharing is caring, TK. Sharing is caring. Okay, joining me now is the manager of the Midlands Meander Association, Tegan Peacock, who's joining us here at La Claire, which is the place, the boutique hotel that's been hosting us so beautifully since yesterday. Good to chat to you, Tegan. Good morning.
21: Hi, morning. Are so you pleased well? To be here.
2: Yeah, pleased to have you with us. So the Midlands Meander has become, of course, one of South Africa's most recognized tourist routes. What continues to make the region so attractive to travelers?
21: I think the Midlands Meander is one of those where it's really a community of people that make up the area, which means that people coming here are really getting an experience of engaging with the businesses in a different way, with the people in a different way, and really coming for that story narrative that the Midlands can provide, which is a very unique experience that I don't think you can replicate anywhere else in the country. Mm. And there's such a diverse range of things to do, from nature and outdoors to food to golf.
2: Yes. And go-karting. I love go-karting.
21: Go-karting. We're coming up for our new annual cycle now, so we've got a whole lot of new members. We've got some art galleries coming on. Yes. We've got some escape rooms that are locally in the Midlands now coming on as members. So you really can find something that appeals to everyone, whether that's families, whether that's luxury weekend away, wellness retreats. We can, you know, no two weekends will be the same.
2: No, true. How important is tourism, though, to the local economy of the Midlands, but also the surrounding communities?
21: I think hugely so. I mean, we're in an area where it's not a big faceless corporation. If you're coming here and you're staying at accommodation or going to these businesses, you really are engaging with people's passion projects in many ways. You're meeting the owners, you're meeting the people behind the scenes of what's happening. And the money that is being spent in the area through tourism is going directly to those families. Mm. So tourism really, I think, has a huge impact just generally on the kind of economic revival that's busy happening in KZN.
2: Yeah, and winter, do you see a lot of people coming through here for winter? Because that's like traditionally, I would imagine, a strong season for the Midlands. What can visitors expect, particularly during this period?
21: I mean, no one can see us now, but where we're sitting, it's the most beautiful winter day at the moment, you know, with the colors and the changing from autumn. Mm. But I think that's the beauty of it. You've got these beautiful sunny days in Windsor where you can head out, go on beautiful hikes, go on walks, engage with different activities in the kind of winter sunshine and the countryside. Mm-hmm. And then at the end of the day, when the temperature starts to drop, you can go inside to the kind of traditional winter fire of the Midlands, drinking delicious wine, mm-hmm. kind of comfort food. So you have that glory of the kind of outside days and then that kind of warm and comforting evenings. Yeah. There's nothing like winter in the Midlands.
2: And you guys have the most amazing horses here.
21: Yes. Like, yes.
2: Have a chat with the horses.
21: Yes, exactly. Bond with nature.
2: Beautiful. Tegan, thank you for speaking to us. Really appreciate it. Tegan Peacock is the manager of the Midlands Meander Association, chatting to us live from the Midlands in KwaZulu-Natal. We are at La Claire Boutique Hotel here. So keep your Midland stories coming. I want to know if you've been here and what have you enjoyed the most. So I love it in winter because you can make a fire and you can just have a glass of wine, watch a movie, relax. I like taking walks when I'm here. I love going to golf and I love going, there's a place, a go-karting place, which I enjoy going to as well. And of course, the restaurants around here are amazing. What are your Midlands stories? Share that with us on 072-702-1702. It's 10 o'clock.
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22: Good morning, I'm Sfiso Zulu. This news just in this morning, the ad hoc committee investigating police corruption has received its first report, which shows how Minister on Special Leave, Senzo Mkunu, acted unconstitutionally. The evidentiary report, which makes the damning findings, was presented to the committee last night by evidence leader Norman Aronsa. Aronsa says, according

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2: Home Affairs and border officials say drugs intercepted at the Bite Bridge border post could have a significantly higher street value than what's being assigned to the raw substance. Minister Leon Schreiber and BMA Commissioner Michael Masiapato held a briefing this morning about the drug bust where a truck travelling from Malawi was stopped at the border. The initial estimates of the mandrax was estimated to be valued at 1 billion rand, but officials have now found that ABA was used to manufacture the drugs, meaning the value could be much higher. Schreiber says a sophisticated SARS scanner was used to identify the concealed compartment in the truck.
3: Our country's borders are systematically being secured against organized criminal networks and drug smuggling syndicates. Imagine if the BMA was not doing this work. Imagine if 1 billion rands worth of precursor for mandrax flooded our streets. Imagine if criminal gangs got hold of the drugs that were manufactured using this substance. That is what South Africa was saved from.
2: Joburg Water is warning large parts of the city will be without supply for the next 4 days. The utility says while it undergoes maintenance work, tankers will be given to health facilities, schools, vulnerable and informal communities. Joburg Water spokesperson Nombuso Shabalala says places that will be affected include Sandton, Midrand and Randburg and other surrounding areas.
4: Impacted Johannesburg water systems include Sandton, Midrand, Randburg, Roodepoort, Soweto, Naturena, Eagle's Nest, Allen Manor, Brixton, Crosby, Herstal, Parktown and Linasia.
2: In the capital, more than 100 residents from the Plastic View informal settlements in Tshwane are picking up the pieces after their homes were destroyed in a fire. The blaze erupted last night, but Tshwane emergency services had difficulty accessing some parts because of limited routes in the area. EMS spokesperson Nanaga Debekgiba says no fatalities or injuries have been reported.
5: The cause of fire will be determined once firefighting operations are done.
2: And Mayor Nasipi Moya adds that this is the second fire in the informal settlement since Sunday, where 59 households were affected.
6: We are just asking that the residents should not come and just manage the space here. We will keep residents updated. But it's going to be one of those. What we are seeing here is not good at all.
2: And an Ebola quarantine center for U.S. nationals will open today in Kenya. U.S. officials are defending Washington's criticized decision not to repatriate Americans infected with the virus. Authorities say the U.S.-built facility is intended to quarantine American citizens who may have been exposed to the Ebola virus. The center will have 50 isolation beds and is to be managed by U.S. medical staff and technicians currently en route to Kenya. Meanwhile, a Kenyan rights group has filed a court petition against the quarantine center plans, saying it was being established unilaterally and in secret. Gold is trading at $4,497.45 an ounce. The rand is at 16.24 to the dollar, 21.82 to the pound, 18.90 to the euro. Brent crude oil is at $92.63 a barrel.
7: And in the traffic, we've got delays on the N1 North. This is between Malibongwe Drive and Winnie Mandela Drive. That's due to a major accident scene. The N1 South is slightly backed up towards Winnie Mandela Drive due to the scene. While traveling on the M1 South, delays between Corlett Drive and Houghton Drive.
2: A fine day in store for Gauteng. The temperatures will peak at highs between 23 and 25 degrees. The top story in EWN the Sawa. The ad hoc committee in Parliament investigating police corruption has received its first reports, which shows how Minister on Special Leave, Senzo Mkunu, acted unconstitutionally.
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0: 7 minutes after 10 o'clock. Dumelang, welcome. This is the second hour of the Clement Manyathela Show. Thank you for staying with us here on 702 and thank you for your contributions on the 702 open line. So we're not in studio today, if you've just joined us. We are coming to you live from the Midlands in KwaZulu-Natal, brought to you by KZN Tourism and Film Authority. They're launching their winter tourism campaign and showcasing the Midlands as the perfect winter getaway. And we have spent some time here at La Claire Boutique Hotel, and I'll be speaking to the owner in a moment. But I also want you to keep your Midland stories coming. I do really think that this place is really underrated. We don't talk a lot about it, and it's one of the best gems that this country has to offer. So if you're a big fan of the Midlands, I'd like to hear from you. Send a WhatsApp or a text on 072-702-1702. Mpo on WhatsApp line says, Clement, every year I try and go to the Midlands. I've gone to Fordun and Hartford House every August, and some of the times it has snowed. It's the best food around, horse riding and spas. Yeah, Mpo, that's actually quite interesting. I've been to Fordun and Hartford House as well. And then Kerry says, Clement, you guys are making me very homesick. I was born and brought up down there. Have you heard about the ghost at Nottingham Road Hotel? Now I'm residing in Johannesburg. That's a message from Kerry. Joining me now, though, is the owner of La Claire Boutique Hotel, Stembile Magwaza. How are you doing, Stembile? Good morning.
1: I'm good, thanks. How are you doing?
0: I'm good. So my understanding is that La Claire Boutique Hotel is one of the newest addition to the KZN Midlands tourism landscape. Tell us about the inspiration behind establishing this
2: one province.
1: Thank you. And yes, you are quite correct. We are new in the Midlands. We launched last year in June. Well, not even a year, but the traction that we have received from our guests, from the community, is so amazing. So in terms of the inspiration, the La Claire is my husband's inspiration. Just supporting the vision for my husband, yeah. Lunga Magwaza. La Claire, it's a French word, which means the key. So we are unlocking Midlands luxury. That is what we are doing. And the inspiration, basically, mostly from my husband's side, he loves people. He loves seeing people happy. He loves seeing people being relaxed. And he loves hosting people. So basically, the love for traveling, which is from both of us, inspired us in terms of this is something that we can do as a hobby. That's how it started, but now we are serious about it. It is a business that we are putting a lot of efforts in, and we do love the beautiful spaces as well. And also because of the nature of where we are, the nature, the experiences, that is what we want to give to people.
0: Yeah, yes. And you know, my experience every time I'm in the Midlands is almost like you're here to visit a family. It's not like, it doesn't give you like the hotel vibe where you are too separated from. It's almost like you're being welcomed by the entire family. You've visited them and you're in their home and they are hosting you, which gives it that homely feeling. And I think that's what I enjoy the most. Do you get most of, I mean, you've been here for a year now, but what's the traction like during the winter periods? Like, what do people normally love doing when they're here, visiting your boutique hotel during winter?
1: I know it's ironic because in KZN, I think Midlands is one of the coldest spaces.
0: Yes.
1: And then you will say, come visit Midlands. And they will say, yeah, it's cold.
0: Yeah.
1: But what we have experienced is that people actually get warm when they come here, and it's because of the experiences that we are offering, especially as La Claire. We are giving this experience of warmth, curated meals that will accommodate your soul, your heart. So basically we're saying, yes, it's cold, but the warmth that you really feel when you go out there, you will say, I want to come back to Midlands, I want to come back to La Claire.
0: And I'm told that the hotel has achieved a 4-star grading in less than a year. What does this milestone mean for the business?
1: We are so grateful about this milestone. As I've said, we've just started. We are new in the industry. Between myself and my husband, no one had any tourism.
0: Oh, this is your first hotel?
1: This is our first, and it is our first experience. Mm. So for us, it shows that really commitment and dedication can take you very far. And obviously, when we were talking to this with the entire team, because this is not just for me and my husband, it's the entire La Claire team, which is puts the efforts to ensure that we get this grading. So it's all about being committed, being dedicated, and making sure that the goal that we have in mind is achieved through hard work.
0: True. And what would you say sets your boutique hotel, La Claire, apart from other hospitality offerings in the Midlands? Because there are many of them around here. So why must people choose La Claire?
1: People might have to choose La Claire. Firstly, because of the experience. I mean, people, as you've seen even in the WhatsApp that are coming in, they've visited most of the places in Midlands. Mm. But we are new and we're offering a different experience. It's mostly in luxury. It's intimacy, it's tranquility and the nature. You walk in here, you listen to different types of bird singing. When I'm here every day, I hear a different type of sound that I never heard. So that experience is welcoming for everyone who wants to come here.
0: Yeah, and the nice thing is it's not also that far. I mean, we flew into Pietermaritzburg, but even when you're coming from Durban, you'll be here in less than 2 hours. Or you can drive from Pretoria to Johannesburg, because the drive is also so beautiful once you get in here. Mm-hmm. Those hills, it's just beautiful. Mm-hmm. Well, Stembile, thank you for joining us. And thank you for hosting us.
1: Thank you. It's
0: been amazing. Stembile Magwaza is the owner of La Claire Boutique Hotel. It's 14 minutes now after 10 o'clock.
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0: 17 minutes after 10 o'clock. It's all about tourism this hour on the Across the Desk feature. Seeing that we're in the Midlands, I thought we should host small town business owners. They're people who are running businesses in this Midlands area. And I'd like to know how it is like to run a business in an area like this and to learn more about their businesses. And hopefully the next time you come to the Midlands, you'll come and check out what they do here. So I've got Laurie Cooper joining us here, who is from Abingdon Wine Estate. Laurie, thank you so much for joining us. Good morning.
10: Thank you. Good morning.
0: We also have Justin Houston, who is from the Platform Gallery. Justin, thanks for also making time. Hi.
11: Hi.
0: So let's start just with what you guys do, Laurie. For people who haven't visited Abingdon Wine Estate, can you just paint a picture for us? Where are you and what have you built there?
10: Yes, of course. So a lot of people don't think about wine estates when they think about the Midlands.
0: Yes.
10: But we are the KZN's oldest commercial wine estate. So we planted back in 2004, so 22 years going now.
0: Wow.
10: And everything we do is 100% estate wines produced on the farm. So KZN has a wine estate. You can go wine tasting, you can see the vineyards, stop by for lunch. So that's a family-run wine estate that we've been running for the last 22 years. And it was a huge leap of faith. We don't come from a winemaking background. It was KwaZulu-Natal. So I think we all thought my father had gone crazy when
0: I'm
10: he decided
0: sure,
10: to
0: I was
10: plant.
0: About to say, I'm sure a lot of people around your father were like, what are you doing?
10: Absolutely.
0: In KZN?
10: Including his family. But, you know, here we are, and it's been a huge success. We love what we do, and we're very proud to have made history with KwaZulu-Natal's first estate wines.
0: How's the reaction been from people?
10: You know what? It's been fantastic.
0: Yeah.
10: Especially from the likes of the Western Cape and the winemakers there. They've been our family. They've supported us hugely. And I think just seeing the shock on people's faces when they come and they visit us and they, I don't know what they're expecting, but they leave pleasantly surprised.
0: Yeah.
10: And I'm a little bit biased, but I think we make some pretty good wines.
0: That's amazing. Justin, the Platform Gallery started in a converted railway station. There was no electricity, no running water. Artists walking in the row. How did something that humble become a gallery featured on? I mean, you've been on BBC, you've been on CNN as well.
11: Yeah, we've been very fortunate to be featured in a number of different places. It's definitely a unique venue in the Midlands. It's still built into that same railway station. One of the first things that I took part in when I joined the platform was literally installing water. You know, what really made it all possible is like being in a space where we've got so many incredible artists. The Midlands is something that really blossomed out of art and people visiting artist studios. So we're in a space where it's just rich with talent. We feature about 40 different artists, and vast majority of those are from right here in the Midlands.
0: Oh, wow.
11: Yeah, you know, creating things like bronze sculpture, pencil drawings, paintings. Yeah, it's really exquisite.
0: What, was it intentional to have the majority of the artists coming from in and around the area?
11: Very much so, very much so. You know, local is lekker is something that, you know, we hear a lot, and you almost want to like roll your eyes sometimes at the cliche, but the truth is that like when you're working with a number of people from your community, and when something sells from your space and it goes into the pockets of the community, there's nothing much better than that.
0: Yeah. So, I mean, Laurie, obviously there's a difference with running a business in a small town like this compared to, you know, being an entrepreneur elsewhere in other big cities. What's the experience like? Because I imagine there's like a close-knit community here that sort of, you know, supports each other. And when the tourists are here and they see these local businesses, that's great. But what do you think has been interesting about running a business in a small town like this?
10: Absolutely. I think, as Justin touched on, community is everything in the Midlands. And even Tegan earlier mentioned passion. You know, so many people are running businesses out of passion. And so we all want each other to succeed. I think for me, running a business has just been, I think, where we have succeeded over the years is that personal touch. Is every time you walk into Abingdon, you will have a member of the family greeting you, doing your wine tasting, talking you through the process. You're never going to arrive and not have someone who isn't 100% part of that farm. So people leave as family. And I mean, it's wonderful for us. It's also very difficult because people come back a year later and they say, Laurie, we had the great chat and everyone's family. And I think that is what's so special about businesses in these areas are the connections that we make and that personal touch, that authenticity. And I think, you know, the world is really looking for that at the moment, is keeping that personal touch, keeping that human nature to businesses.
0: Yeah, right. And what does a typical peak season look like for you? And how do you manage that dramatic difference between the high and the low seasons?
10: I think the wonderful thing about the Midlands is, you know, the Western Cape, it's very clear winter, things start to die down. The Midlands has something to offer with every season, and we don't really see peak seasons or low seasons. Yes, it's quieter during the week. It definitely is a bit more bustling during the weekends, but there's something to offer, whether it's summer, spring, winter, autumn. So there's a continuous business going through. And we're very lucky that we can't say that there's low times or high times. Certain weekends, yes, Easter weekends when we have a lot of Gauteng travelers, but there's always something on offer, and it's a continuous foot traffic that comes through. And so I have to say that there's no such thing as a peak season. It's the Midlands is one of the best places to be.
0: All year round. Justin, I mean, you guys have a range of extraordinary pieces. I mean, over 18 sculptural works, bronzes, ceramics, oils, pencils, photography, jewelry. How do you curate such a diverse collection and still keep it coherent?
11: Well, working with so many incredible artists, it definitely makes our curation job easy. You know, a lot of our neighbors are, you know, some top and prolific artists in the country. And yeah, so, you know, working with myself, Glenn and Molly, it's the three of us that make decisions on what art comes in. And yeah, the coherence, even though there's like a big range in art, I think what's appealing about it is like being in a space that's already quite eclectic. Yeah, you're in an old railway shed, and so there's already the sense of wonder when someone walks into the space and sees a bunch of fine art. So although there is like a huge variation in art, you're already in this space like where the first thing that happens is your jaw drops and your eyes open. And so it really allows for opportunity to have a variety and create the space of curiosity and variety.
0: And I mean, art galleries are typically associated with cities like whether it's Johannesburg or Cape Town or even Durban. What does it take to build a world-class gallery in a small town like the Midlands? And who comes to find you?
11: Well, I'll continue from where I was talking. I think the like unexpected nature of it is what the appeal is. So people come in, they have the surprise, they have the sense of wonder, and they speak of it, you know? And so that keeps bringing people back. There's a like real word of mouth aspect to it that attracts people more and more. And of course, as I mentioned, like having these artists that are right on our doorstep that have pieces throughout the country and these other galleries that you speak of, that definitely keeps people coming because they can see the quality that's there.
0: And for you, Laurie, how have you expanded the business as a family? Are you just mainly concentrated here? Are there plans to?
10: How have we expanded it? Very organically and slowly. And as I said, it's been a 22-year journey, but I look at just things like our wine cellar. You know, it started off as one room and we built on another room, and then you build on another room. And as you grow, we don't have, you know, a modern steel chrome beautiful cellar. We've got a home cellar. We've got boutique handmade wines, and every room you can see was just added on with time. The same with our tasting room and our restaurant. Slowly over time, we've just added more space to evolve with the business and with our customers and our clientele. In terms of expansion, we're pretty much where we want to be with our volumes, with the vineyard space. The farm is pretty much planted up, and we're happy with that. You know, a lot of this is also a lifestyle business. It's a passion. And so we don't want to keep expanding bigger and bigger. We start to lose the essence of what the business was to start with. Keep it small, keep the quality, always work on improving the quality, but at the end of the day, we don't want to get bigger and bigger and start managing more people and lose our passion and our personal touch.
0: And of course, what attracts a lot of people to your business and people who often come here is they love the intimate spaces.
10: Exactly.
0: Right? You don't want to take that away. What about infrastructure, though? Because that's often cited as a major pain point, for especially for small town businesses, whether we're talking electricity, roads, connectivity. Have these been a challenge, perhaps maybe even in the beginning, and how have they affected operations, or how have you adapted?
10: You know, again, I think as South Africans, we know load shedding very well.
0: Yeah.
10: So, you know, we have had to implement things like solar generators, especially with the likes of cooling systems and a wine cellar. But we just did that slowly with time, and they all feed off each other, whether it's Eskom, solar generators, there's always a backup plan. And we have an amazing community where even our roads, yes, we are in a bit of a dirt road, but if we need it graded, you know, we have the support. And I don't think it's ever been a major problem. Luckily, where we are, the road quality has always been maintained. Water, we've got, most of us have boreholes, and the borehole water is spectacular. So we've been very lucky that we can manage it.
0: That's great to hear. In fact, I got a message now from Mpo on our WhatsApp line who says, Clement, I learned about Abingdon Wine Estate while I was studying in Polenzo in Italy, and I tasted their superb wines. I want to come and visit them later this year. Mpo, you should come. You should come and visit them later this year. Thank you so much for your message. We'll continue our conversation with Laurie and Justin after the latest in Eyewitness News headlines. I want you to tell me your stories about the Midlands. Maybe you've got questions for them, Laurie or Justin, or you want to learn more about the businesses they do here, or you've got specific questions, just give us a call on 011-883-0702. You can send your WhatsApps as well on 072-702-1702. I've been asking you if you have been to the Midlands, and what's your favorite thing about being around this part of the country? Right, I said to you, I started coming here about 2.5 years ago. I've always known about the Midlands, but only started visiting it about 2.5 years ago, and I've been obsessed ever since, and it's become my little hiding space. What do you like coming here for? Is it golf? Is it go-karting? Is it the wines? Is it the gallery? Is it just the hills, the misty hills? What is it? 011-883-0702. WhatsApp's on 072-702-1702. It's going up to 10:30.
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0: Time for the latest in Eyewitness News headlines. Fiso, good morning.
9: Thanks, Clements. Good morning. The ad hoc committee investigating police corruption has received its first report, which shows how Minister on Special Leave, Senzo Mkunu, acted unconstitutionally. The evidentiary report, which makes the damning findings, was presented to the committee last night by evidence leader Norman Aronser. Aronser says, according to the evidence, Mkunu may have crossed the constitutional line when he issued the directive to disband the political killings task team and his failure to consult. Home Affairs and border officials say drugs intercepted at the Bidebridge border post could have a significant higher street value than what's being assigned to the substance. Minister Leon Schreiber and BMA Commissioner Michael Masiapato held a briefing this morning about the drug bust, where a truck travelling from Malawi was stopped at the border. The initial estimates of the mandrax was estimated to be valued at 1 billion rand. And the administrator overseeing the Thobotla municipality says the entity has an overbloated workforce with more than 200 employees. Most of them have unidentified roles. Finance Minister Enoch Godongwana will visit the troubled northwest-based municipality today, and Godongwana will be handing over its financial recovery plan, which the municipality is obligated to implement since it was placed under administration last year. And those are the headlines. This EWN and more at 11, or as it happens.
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13: Traveling on the M1 South, we still have got some delays towards Houghton Drive. This is just as you come out of Melrose. While traveling on the N1 South in Midrand, the slow-moving traffic towards Olifantsfontein Road, that's due to an accident. Speaking of accident scenes, we still have got more along the N1 North before four ways, Winnie Mandela Drive, causing delays from Malibongwe Drive. There's also queuing traffic on the N3 North. In fact, a stop and go there. This is between the Geldenaar Interchange and the Kululies Interchange. While heading towards Bedford View, do expect heavier traffic volumes on the R24 West between the Edenville Road exit and the Kululies Interchange. Out in Protea Glen, some issues on the N12 West approaching the R558. There's also slow-moving traffic in Devlin along the Golden Highway. This is due to long-term road works delays between Union Avenue and East Street. More updates at the top of the hour.
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0: 25 minutes before 11 o'clock on our Across the Desk feature this morning, I am hosting, business owners here in the town of the Midlands. We're broadcasting from the Midlands in KwaZulu-Natal, and we're just finding out more about their business and how it operates, and if there are any unique challenges, but what they enjoy as well about their work. So I'm joined here by Laurie Cooper, who is with Abingdon Wine Estate, and Justin Houston, who is with the Platform Gallery. So I want to talk about the economic impact, because, I mean, your businesses, of course, make a difference to the communities in and around. How have you seen the impact, Laurie, in as far as job creation is concerned?
10: We are a very small wine estate, so we are a very small team. But it has definitely made an impact in terms of, you know, we have a tasting room, we have a restaurant on site. So we've always got our amazing team of waitresses and our staff in the kitchen. It's myself and my mum. And in the vineyard, it's pretty much my dad and myself. So, you know, it's always been something small, but it's always, tourism is always going to make an impact. And people coming to the area for specific, I mean, we are maybe 2 kilometers from the platform gallery. So it, regardless of how many staff you may have and how big your team is, you're bringing tourism to the area.
0: Yeah.
10: You're bringing, we're all feeding off each other, and you're stopping by for coffee in one place to go have lunch to the next place to go visit the gallery. So it's, I think, again, it gets back to that community of all, you know, a rising tide lifts all ships. And really being able to help each other in terms of bringing people to the area. There's a reason for them to come, and all giving a certain offering and a unique offering.
0: Yeah. I've got some questions coming from our listeners. And one of them, Justin, is around just auctions at the gallery. Do you do those? And how often do you?
11: Yeah, so we actually just had our 4th Art for Conservation auction that happened about a month ago. And yeah, it's been an amazing thing. It's something that where we partner with the Boucher Legacy, who are a conservation group headed by Mark Boucher and Ali Hewitt.
0: Mm.
11: They approached us probably about 5 years ago to take part in the first one. And it's just grown and grown over the years. And so this 4th one that we just had, we sold over 4.3 million rands in art, which is absolutely crazy. And it just shows like how much support that the Midlands does get. And it just shows how much people do love the space. And the fact that we can hold events like that here just shows the support for the arts in the area.
0: Mm. Oh, that's incredible. Yeah. That's millions and millions in arts in a small town like this. That's quite extraordinary.
11: Yeah. And beautiful to be contributing to something great. Yeah. Not to mention all the artists that also benefit from that. These local artists, you're talking about the benefits to the local economy.
0: Mm.
11: In an event like that, not only brings people to this area, but also puts money in the pockets of the artists that take part in something like that.
0: True. I want to take some calls now coming through on 011-883-0702. So let's start with Heather, who is calling us from Pretoria. Heather, good morning.
19: I loved the Midlands. I just love it. It's warm and it's lovely and the people are divine. And I love Mish Bakehouse in Nottingham Road.
0: Mm-hmm.
19: They have the best bread I have ever had. They make the best pasta donata I have ever had. their sourdough breads, their croissants, their cheeses. And it's just wonderful. And they are 2 Gautengers that relocated to the Midlands, I think about 4 or 5 years ago. And they make all the products themselves. It's unbelievable.
0: Oh, that's beautiful. Heather in Pretoria, thank you so much for that call. You guys know about that bakery?
11: I love Mish's.
10: I think it's a firm favorite for all of us.
11: Yo, their sandwiches too. I can't get enough every time I go past.
0: Yeah. Someone was asking Laurie about like some of your favorite wines. What would you recommend? Any specific wines you recommend from Abingdon?
10: No, I mean, I think obviously. the beauty about wines is that we all have different tastes. It's a personal preference. Mm. And we do make, for a small farm, we do make a big range. So there's Sauvignon Blanc, there's Chardonnay, there's Viognier, there's Cabernet Sauvignon, Nebbiolo. So I think, you know, in terms of what you, people always, I think, I want to take the pretension out of wine, and it really is a matter of, do you like it or do you not?
0: Mm.
10: And it's okay if you like something and you don't like another type of wine. But what we've become best known for, I think, and something we're most respected for is our Viognier in terms of our whites. And when you ask, you know, critics or winemakers in the Cape and you mention Abingdon, they all mention the Viognier.
0: Mm.
10: And then on our reds, we have a grape variety called Nebbiolo. And I think because those two varieties are quite unique, they're quite different, but they also love the climate. And what we really want to showcase is that we do have a different climate to the Western Cape. We're not Mediterranean. And so we want our wines to taste different. We want those unique tastes. So, in terms of what to drink, try them all.
0: Until you find what you like.
10: Until you find what you like.
0: And stick with that. Justin, any specific artists whose work has piqued your interest that people can look forward to? I mean, I know all of them are great.
11: My personal favorite artist that we work with would be the likes of someone like Carl Roberts, who he works all with natural mediums. So he works with things like stone, bone, coral, wood. So you know, when you're working with natural mediums like that, it really, you know, brings out things that are unique. You know, you have to work with those mediums. Mm-hmm. Alongside him, you know, artists like Mbongeni Buthelezi, he's actually a Gauteng-based artist, but he works a lot of plastic. And so he uses recycled plastics to create his artwork. So, yeah, like when people are using things that are different and interesting that no one else is doing, that's definitely something that like piques my interest personally.
0: Yeah. And is there like sort of support that also comes with like being in areas like this? Like normally like developmental support, or this is all done, we're a family business, you know, we try and make revenue and keep this alive.
11: So quite similar to what Laurie was chatting about earlier is, you know, it's kind of something that happens step by step by step. You know, so being an old railway shed, it obviously needs everything that needs. So you install water, you install electricity. And then from there, it's just been a slow growth. Like when cash has been available, you know, like the next expansion happens. And so, you know, alongside the gallery, there's a number of other businesses that all fall under the same umbrella, like the Nguni guy, the local cafe, Smokeless Fires. And so all of that has just been a slow, slow progression of growth. And in terms of support, you know, majority of it comes from the community. And then, but like what is very exciting is, you know, working with someone like the Midlands Meander, working with KZN Tourism, and seeing how that can like further bring people to the area. So I'm very excited for this next chapter of working with them and seeing what it does for the Midlands, because I think it's going to do a lot.
0: Absolutely. Laurie, there was a question here about like supply chain and logistics. Like what's the reality of getting what you need and getting your product to market from the Midlands? Any challenges with that?
10: How long have you got? it's all, I'll put it just right from the beginning, all our lab testing, it goes to the Cape. So, you know, when you're making wine and you have your first must, your first juice, often you want to get the tests. Well, we can't because it's a 3-day courier. So a lot of things like that, all our bottles, getting our bottles from the Cape, our corks, our labels. I mean, Abingdon is all done by hand. It's all hand corked, hand labeled. But yes, in terms of the logistics of getting it to a small town in KZN, it's challenging, put it that way. But it is something that we've learned to work with. And again, I think it just adds to the charm. You know, it's the challenges of being somewhere completely unique. But it's also a wonderful story, and it's how we get by. And we make plans around it. But it's not the easiest.
0: There's someone on Twitter who's asking about crime in the area. Is it like...
10: I can tell you right now, my house is wide open. I don't lock my doors.
11: But yeah, similar. We obviously are in a space, it's an old railway shed with a lot of value in it. But yeah, it's not something that we worry about in a big way.
0: But also the nice thing here is because all of you are such a community. I mean, if you try and, you know, try your luck with this business, somebody else is likely to catch you and report you. Or, you know, what I'm saying is you're looking out for each other all the time.
11: Very much so.
0: And that's the beauty about it, right? Yeah. Okay, so I've got a message on the WhatsApp line from Mo, who says, "Hi, Clem and the team. Sorry, I tuned in a bit late today, but how lovely to hear about the Midlands. One of my favorite places ever in KwaZulu-Natal. Beautiful scenery and places. I must mention, I also have my own favorite places there to visit, like Sanandi, Granny Moose, and Highgate Wine Estate. So those are some of the places I have gone to, but looking forward to seeing more places." That's a message there from Mo. And I want to ask now about just collaboration in the area. Like when you've got guests coming to your wine estate, Laurie, like do you also suggest like other places for them to go to?
10: I think Justin mentioned earlier about word of mouth, and that is what's so important about the Midlands, and it's how we've grown over the years. And it really is, it's one business recommending another. And even things like most of us try and use local produce as much as possible. So down the road from us is Gourmet Greek Cheeses. All their cheeses will be used in our tasting room on our platters and our harvest boards. But definitely, you know, we want people to visit KZN and have the best experience. You want to be able to recommend places to go, things to do, and I think we all support each other in that way, in that there's very few places where you are going to stay put for 4 days and not leave. The Midlands is about meandering. It's about supporting different businesses and popping into different stores, different shops, different restaurants. So we're always there to give each other the best experience and those visiting. So it's huge. Word of mouth and the support of the community is a big part of how we've grown.
0: That collaboration, yeah. Okay, let's go to Iona, who's calling us from Edenvale. Iona, good morning.
20: Hello, Clement. Hi. Hi, guys from the Midlands. Hi. We love the Midlands passionately. I'm a Pietermaritzburg girl, and we go to the Midlands as often as we can. But one thing we have noticed is that there seems to be the crafters. They used to have a lot of crafters, like the wood turner. Yeah, I know Ian Glennie is still there. There used to be the shoe place. There used to be a lot of crafters. What's happened to them? And the second question I want to know, you earlier mentioned in your interview, Clement, about the Willow and Lily bed and breakfast. I've tried to Google that, but I can't seem to find it on the Google. Is that the correct name? Have I got the correct name?
0: Oh, Willow and what?
20: The Willow and Lily.
0: Oh, okay, cool. Okay, we'll tell you about it, Ilana. Thank you so much for your call in Edenvale. Let's talk about this place first. Where is it?
10: So Willow and Lily is where we are right today. Well, so it used to be previously. It was Willow and Lily until it became
0: Leclerc. Okay, so that's why she says, I've been trying to find it and I didn't. Oh, because someone mentioned it. Okay, no, Ilana, just check out Leclerc on Google. You'll find them, and that's exactly where we are now. And then there was a question about the crafters.
11: Yeah, so yeah, there are some historic crafters in the area that she found. And there are still some of those places like Ground Cover Shoe Company. You know, they were part of the Midlands Meander originally. Shuttleworth Weaving is another one. You know, and I do have unfortunate news about Ian. He did pass away a few years ago, and so Doggle Valley Pottery is no more. But with that, you know, there are still a lot of crafters in the area. But I think, you know, maybe what she's referring to is the fact that, you know, it's not as prevalent as it once was. The like visiting different home studios and things like that. It is something that has sort of dissipated over the years, but there are still a lot of wonderful crafters. Another one is Kulamoya Chimes. That's a beautiful spot in Lidderton. And yeah, I know right now some of the goals of the Midlands Meander organization is really focused on doing more of that and opening up different home studios, like including opening up home studios of artists so that people can get like a real sense of how a lot of aspects of the Midlands Meander, how it originally started, and like reinvigorating that feel of the space.
0: Yeah.
11: That's also the one thing that I would encourage is I think like with there being a few more nodes and centres that have opened up in the Midlands, some people that are visiting tend to just go to those. But when you explore further, when you go like down like little roads, when you are checking out like different spaces and really having a sense of wonder, then you do discover more and more these different spaces and these different crafters. So
0: So with the Platform Gallery, you guys have expanded, right? To the Drakensberg?
11: Yes.
0: And the Waterkant in Cape Town?
11: Yes.
0: Tell me about that.
11: So I mean, what an amazing journey, hey, to start off like in a shed, like working with one or two different local artists. And yeah, it just shows that it was a need, the fact that it snowballed and turned into what it is today. And, you know, like what we endeavor to do is like work with these artists, like particularly the ones that are like local to our area that have helped us like grow from the beginning. You know, like to work with them and to give them representation in different spaces is very much like what we endeavor to do. And we hope to do it on a larger scale as things progress, you know, like taking it even further afield, like introducing it to different audiences all over the world. And so, yeah, expansion is definitely a goal of ours to like help assist the economy and the growth of the Midlands area.
0: Yeah, but I'm sure the railway station always remains the soul of what you do.
11: It's iconic, of course. Like a lot of people always ask me like, oh, like why haven't I moved to like Cape Town with the gallery there and things like that? It's like I don't want to be anywhere else but the Midlands, man. It's magic.
0: Yeah. But what would you say as an artist or as a curator, Actually, let me ask it this way, because there are some people who, of course, want to showcase some of their work. So any artists or curators out there, what would you say to them who are considering to build something in like a small town rather than heading to the city like you? Like, people always ask, why are you not out there? Or why did you not start there? Would you say there are greater opportunities? What advice would you give someone who's thinking, I also want to create something in that other small town?
11: I think what the strength is being able to stand out.
0: Mm.
11: You know, if you're in a space where there isn't a lot of what you do, and so you feel the need to go to a space where there is more of it,
0: mm.
11: like it sounds a bit counterintuitive, but to create like stronghold in that quieter space that you're in makes you stand out more. Mm. It's actually an opportunity to really like shine your light as an artist or a gallery, and to, you know, it makes it a destination as well. You know, for people to be able to drive out to the Midlands to visit a beautiful wine estate or visit a like gorgeous gallery in a place where like it's unexpected, it creates a sense of adventure. It creates a narrative around it that you don't get in cities and things where it's more commonplace.
10: I think if I may add a point, and again that narrative comes in. For me, it's much like wine, art can be quite intimidating. And the thing about the platform is Justin is there and he knows his artists. He knows the stories. You've got the connection with each artwork you can ask. You have a personal relationship and Justin is there to talk you through it. And not only just from a surface level, he'll tell you about the artists. He'll tell you about the stories behind it. And I think that is, again, getting back to that narrative and that personal touch and knowing your artists. And I think that's why it's so important that they are local artists.
0: Mm, yeah, true. And do you guys normally have people who visit your businesses? Is it most people from Gauteng? Like, what's the range?
10: I think there's a whole range. I think a huge amount of Umhlanga Durban business, okay. Especially on the weekends. And but we have some of the best schools in the country,
0: yes.
10: Around us. So there's always going to be parents who are coming from the area.
0: Yes.
10: Gauteng, huge December holiday, Easter holiday traffic.
0: Mm.
10: We have a lot of international mm-hmm. clients who come through. Mm-hmm. So there's a beautiful mixture. But yeah, Gauteng, keep coming.
0: Yeah, and we just across the road, so I mean, we're not really that far. Is it your experience as well? It's a mix of people who come.
11: Yeah, it's definitely a combination of people. Lots of Gauteng for sure, and a lot of people, as you say, from Durban and Ballito. But like something else about the area is there's a lot of wedding venues here, and
0: yeah,
11: so that
0: beautiful wedding yeah. venues.
11: And so that really gives a lot of opportunity for people to come from all over the country and all over the world. So it's often times that there'll be two or three weddings in the area and you have people from all over the place.
0: Mm.
11: On top of that, Howick, there's a lot of like retirement homes and things there. So I feel like everyone's grandparents live in Howick. Yeah, so people are visiting from all over the world to visit grandparents and from that, like visiting the area and traveling through. And so, yeah, there's definitely a vast majority. But, yeah, we love the Gautengers. They're always curious and, yeah, keen to check things out and explore.
0: Yeah, and someone else was asking how they can get a hold of you guys. Like, do you have a website? How do people check out your work?
11: Yeah, so you can check us out on Instagram. It's @theplatform_gallery. We got a website, and that is theplatformgallery.com.
0: Okay.
11: We're on Facebook as well. You can find us at The Platform Gallery.
0: And Laurie, where do we find Abingdon Wine Estate?
10: And you can find us on Facebook, on Instagram at Abingdon Estate, our website, Abingdon Wine Estate. 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And even if you'd like to order some wine, we have an online wine shop that we will send out to you as soon as we get the order.
0: Oh, that's perfect. All right, we'll wrap up this conversation after the break. It's 4 minutes now before 11 o'clock.
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0: All right, 2 minutes now before 11 o'clock. We're wrapping up our chat with Laurie and Justin. You guys have made a lot of people really want to come visit the Midlands. A lot of them are like, I have to go and book right now. Benga says, oh, Tlamid, it's also the Michael House Old Boys weekend. So that's a great reason to be in the Midlands and KwaZulu-Natal. So that's the traffic you talk about, right, because of the schools around here.
10: Fantastic skews and schools and great alumni community.
0: Yeah, that's clearly, that's going to be amazing, the Michael House Old Boys Weekend. Okay, just lastly then, what would you say is the one thing, apart from coming to the gallery, that people must check out when they are in the Midlands?
11: You should check out Abingdon Minister.
0: Well, Laurie will also tell us what else to check out.
10: Yeah, I'm a little bit stuck now.
0: Like, what? But the people who are here must, I always say, when you come to the Midlands, make sure you have a chat with the horse and spend some time with the horses and take walks, because the walks here are just so incredible. And if you're a golfer, of course, just play some golf. One thing that people must not leave the Midlands without doing, so it's come to the gallery, go to the wine estate, Abingdon Wine Estate, and what else?
11: Yeah, I'm feeling very on the spot here. I mean, like, one thing that we haven't spoken about a lot in this is, like, just really getting out in nature. Yeah, this is a beautiful place with, like, a lot of open spaces to explore.
0: It's quiet.
11: So, yeah, it's quiet. And, yeah, I would say, like, go for a nice walk somewhere.
0: Yeah.
11: You know, like, you can check out, like, Lemonwood Forest, for example. There's beautiful trails that go through there. You know, like, Wesa is, like, a beautiful reserve that's, like, just adjacent to Howick, like, in the Umgeni Valley. And, yeah, we've got so much opportunity to just, like, be in nature and touch grass and be outside. And so it's all good and well being inside a gallery and, like, checking out these different spaces. But to enjoy the beautiful outdoors that the space has to offer.
0: That's it, hey?
10: I think the rule is that the stress should be a lot lighter, but your body should be a lot heavier in terms of a lot of eating and drinking.
0: Because the restaurants here are so good. The food is amazing. All right. Laurie and Justin, thank you so much for speaking to us. And well done on your businesses. And I'm looking forward to coming to check out both of them because I'm here for the weekend. I brought my golf clubs as well so that I can do some golfing. So I'll come check out the gallery and I'll come check out the wine estate. Thank you so much for joining us.
10: Thank you.
0: It's looking 11 o'clock.
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9: Good morning, I'm Sfiso Zulu. The ad hoc committee investigating police corruption in Parliament has received its first report, which shows how Minister on Special Leave Senzo Mkunu acted unconstitutionally. The evidentiary report, which makes the damning findings, was presented to the committee last night by evidence leader Norman Aronsa. Aronsa says, according to the evidence, Mkunu may have crossed the constitutional line when he issued the directive to disband the political killings task team and his failure to consult. Baba Londenza reports.
2: Evidence leader Norman Aronsa presented his evidentiary report to the committee last night, which will form part of the committee's final draft. Aronsa gave members a summary of the evidence, which he said included conclusions

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1: To be valued at 1 billion rand, but officials have now found that ABBA was used to manufacture the drugs, meaning the value could be much higher. Schreiber says a sophisticated SARS scanner was used to identify the concealed compartments in the truck.
2: Our country's borders are systematically being secured against organized criminal networks and drug smuggling syndicates. Imagine if the BMA was not doing this work. Imagine if a billion rands worth of precursor for Mandrax flooded our streets. Imagine if criminal gangs got hold of the drugs that were manufactured using this substance. That is what South Africa was saved from.
1: The administrator overseeing the Tsobotla municipality says the entity has an overbloated workforce with more than 200 employees. Most of them have undefined roles. Finance Minister Enoch Godongwana will visit the troubled northwest-based municipality today. Godongwana will be handing over its financial recovery plan, which the municipality is obligated to implement since it was placed under administration last year. Thabiso Koba is there.
3: The Tsobotla municipality carries the unfortunate tag of being one of the worst-run municipalities in the country. Last September, Cabinet placed it under administration and appointed former Free State Director General Kopung Radikotsane as an administrator to oversee its day-to-day running. Radikotsane says one of the many problems he has found is a bloated staff complement. He says the municipality currently has 720 workers but only needs 450.
4: We do find people doing duplicate work, and we've tried to divide some of those positions for short term, and in the long term we will be dealing with proper organizational structure and placement. During the course of this week we are revising the organizational structure, and we will then be looking at placement so that we ensure that every individual is here gainfully employed.
3: Radikotsane says an audit is being conducted on every employee in the municipality and how they were hired. Thabiso Koba, Eyewitness News, Northwest.
1: And the UN health chief says the Ebola outbreak in the Democratic Republic of Congo, which has claimed more than 200 lives, can be stopped. World Health Organization head Tedros Adhanom Ghebreyesus has landed in the DRC to oversee the fight against the highly infectious disease. He's set to travel to Ituri province in the northeastern DRC, the epidemic's epicenter. The WHO has recorded 10 confirmed and 223 suspected Ebola deaths in the DRC since the outbreak was declared on May 15th. The WHO has warned that the true spread of the outbreak, thought to have circulated under the radar for some time, is likely much wider. Meanwhile, the NICD's Vuyiswa Khumalo explains what would happen in the event a case is reported on South African soil.
5: So even if an imported case would happen in the country, we wouldn't expect widespread community transmission. This isn't a virus that spreads through the air or through casual contact. You need, you know, close contact with someone who is sick with their bodily fluids.
1: Gold is trading at $4,497.45 an ounce. The rand is at 16.24 to the dollar, 21.82 to the pound, 18.90 to the euro. Brent crude oil is at $92.63 a barrel.
6: And in the traffic, we still have got that accident reported on the N1 North right near Winnie Mandela Drive. It's causing about a 20-minute hold-up coming out of Malibongwe Drive. Please try to avoid that one. You can still use Malibongwe Drive through areas like Randburg as well as Bryanston if you want to avoid it. And then traveling in Midrand, another accident seen on the N1 South. This one is right near Olifantsfontein Road, delays from Samrand Avenue.
1: A fine Friday in store for Gauteng. The temperatures will peak at highs between 23 and 25 degrees. The top story in EWN this hour, the ad hoc committee investigating police corruption in Parliament has received its first report, which shows how Minister on Special Leave Senzo Mkhunu acted unconstitutionally.
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0: 8 minutes after 11 o'clock. Dumelang. Welcome to the third and final hour of the Clement Mangiatela Show. Thank you for staying with us here on 702. And thank you for sharing all of your Midlands stories. If you have been here, if you haven't checked out this place, you have to make sure you come here, preferably during winter, but across just throughout the year. The Midlands is always a great choice. Is a hideout spot for you and your boo, or for you and your family, for you and the children, or even for you and your friends. But we start right now with our relationship and sex feature, adult radio. So remember, children are not allowed for this conversation.
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0: So what we're doing today is our quarterly sexual health Q&A segment. It's our second one for the year, and I've got renowned experts in the field of sexual health joining me, Professor Shingai Muntambirwa and Dr. Mpume Zenda, who will be helping us address all your sexual health related questions and concerns, whether it's about your fantasies, whether you want to talk about painful sex, or you simply want to understand more about masturbation or your libido. Whatever it is, there is no stupid question. You can ask any question related to your sexual health. These are renowned experts, right? The best in the field. So take advantage of this. They're here for an hour for you. So give us a call on 011-883-0702. WhatsApp's on 072-702-1702. Professor Shingai and Dr. Mpume Zenda, welcome back to the show. Good morning.
3: Good morning, Clement. How are you? I'm so mad at you.
4: Oh yeah, she's upset. Well, why don't we get?
0: I wanted to bring you guys with me. I wanted to bring you guys with me, but you're so busy.
3: It's okay. We're saving lives.
0: You're saving lives. So stay there and save lives. Welcome back, guys. Thank you so much for making time once again. And as you know, we always get so many questions that we don't even get a chance to conclude. So what I've been doing, and I told the producers to do, even from our previous conversation, was there are specific questions we had already looked at, we wanted to take, but we ran out of time. So I said, let's save all of that so that we can start with them when we do the next session, and then continue with some new and calls and WhatsApps. So give us a call on 011-883-0702. Any sexual health related question you have, or send a WhatsApp on 072-702-1702. I'll start with a few questions we received from our last engagements that we couldn't get to, which we were planning to get to, and then we'll take more of your calls and WhatsApps. And the first question from Anonymous is asking about how to increase your desire for sex. She says, I'm a 43-year-old female and I have little to no desire, and it's been over 10 years now. Any advice on how I can increase my desire?
3: I think from a female perspective, it's so important to understand what your body and the phases and the seasons of your body. She's 43 years of age, and already from the age of about 35 years, you find that hormonally there's a lot of things that are changing. You also can find things like the contraception that you may be using. So there's a definite need, first and foremost, to just do an assessment of what's going on with your body. You then look at things that are psychological, what's happening in the relationship, what may be causing that. I think the one big one as well is the perimenopause. A lot of women don't understand what is perimenopause, which is 4 to 10, it can be anything between 4 and 10 years prior to actually menopausing and not having a period. Over and above lifestyle, what's happening in your lifestyle is a lot of stress. If your stress hormones are high, that will almost inevitably cause a sense of low desire or libido. So it is biopsychosocial. So we need to do an individualized assessment and figure out, where is it coming from? Is it something that is psychological? Is it the changes that are happening in the body? Could it be the medication she's on? Is it the fiber or texture of the relationship that she is in? So she needs to come and see myself or someone else who understands this kind of stuff. Yeah.
4: Just a shout out to some of the trials that we're involved with now, because testosterone, the so-called man chemical, is intimately involved with female sexuality. And a lot of times, even when we are doing trials, which we should be publishing in the next year or so, using testosterone supplementation in females, and also some of the other drugs that we use for male problems as well, such as the Viagras and the Cialis of the world, because the clitoris is exactly the same organ as the penis, and it is involved in what we call arousal when the woman gets vaginally wet. So just some, there are new things coming out. So watch this page. Watch this page.
3: Yeah, actually, so that we already are prescribing some low dose testosterone, and it's always incredible when we do the hormonal profiles. A lot of women between the ages of like 35 to 45 sit with absolutely low testosterones, and it doesn't just affect libido. It's the energy. It's you know, their sense of mood, and that can, you know, predispose them to even things like the anxieties, the depressions. So please come see somebody.
4: That's right.
0: Yeah. And then the next question is from Kat, who says, what is the reason for very thick and small volumes of ejaculation and lack of power or thrust of the ejaculation? I'm not sure I understand this last part, Dr. Shingaya, but I'm sure you... The lack of power or thrust of the ejaculation?
4: I think I got a basic idea about this. How are you doing, my bro? We weren't even watching the right screens. This is just shows how dumb I am. Yeah. No, let's break it down. When a guy ejaculates, what's happening is that the sperm travel from the testicle through a long tube called the vas to the area of the prostate. The prostate is a little gland sitting just below the bladder, all the way around the pipe for passing urine, which is also the pipe for ejaculation. Because most of what a guy ejaculates is actually not sperm. Less than 1% is sperm. Most of what's coming out is stuff made by the prostate and another gland called the seminal vesicle, things like sugars and proteins and stuff which support the sperm outside the body. And for our purposes, there are two parts to the ejaculation. After you've got to the point where you're feeling like you're about to ejaculate, there'll be something called emission, where the semen gets pushed into the pipe for passing urine. And then after that, there's going to be the ejaculation where muscles squeeze and push everything out forward, okay? So what he's talking about is partly about the volume, and the volume is really not that important, to be honest, because the average ejaculate volume is between 1.5 and 6 milliliters, and it's based a lot on what you eat and stuff like that. So that's not the biggest issue, but if he's not getting enough ejaculatory force from it, it's, there are a number of things that can cause it, but if he's over the age of 40, it's most likely the prostate is just getting a bit bigger and it's causing a problem. I wouldn't get worried if he's not having pain and other things like that, but as a general rule, if he's got any other worries, you should probably go see his healthcare practitioner. But that's each person will vary from various reasons, basically.
0: Yeah. And then another one says, hi Clement and the doctors, I completed the 10 years tamoxifen. Is that how you pronounce this, Dr. Zender?
3: Yeah.
0: Tamoxifen post breast cancer last August. Will I still be dry if I stop the lubricant? I am 53 years old. Thanks. That's a message.
3: Right. So that's an important one. Tamoxifen, whether it's given, and she's got a bit of a double whammy in the sense that she is both menopausal and she's had breast cancer, and tamoxifen is one of the products or medication we use to suppress that estrogen delivery. I think what's quite important as well, just as a side thing, we often think that just because somebody has menopause, the ovaries are completely dead and dormant. There are three types of estrogens that get produced. So sure, the one that is, you know, for the reproduction and all the things that, libido, lubrication and things, the E2 is generally the one that is highly suppressed. But it actually also contributes to things like, you know, cognitive function. And that's why things like memory loss or predisposition to things like dementia and the likes become an important thing. So will she be able to, lubricate again? By virtue of the menopause, she will literally behave like a menopausal woman, so it might not be as great. She will probably need things like using lube, and perhaps I always say the testosterone actually makes such a big difference, and it has been approved for the postmenopausal woman. And I stand to be corrected, but there is nothing that links particularly the testosterone to the breast cancer, whereas there is often some kind of, contention when it comes to the hormone replacement therapy in somebody who's either had a breast cancer prior or who's got a high risk of breast cancer. So there are things that can be done. She just needs to be aware that it's not just only the breast cancer that's at play now. The fact that she is 53, she's likely to have menopause or right at the doorstep of it.
0: Okay. Before we take our first break, Dr. Shingai, there's a question from George. Is it Georgia? Who says, hi, Clement. My woman is HIV positive and she is on ARVs, and I'm on PrEP because we want to have babies, but I'm still using protection. I'm still a bit scared of HIV. What must I do, or any advice? Please help me out.
4: I think the most important thing for you to do is just check what we call the viral load is, the number of viruses in her bloodstream. If it's undetectable, which is very, very low, your chances of picking it up is essentially zero. We know that babies, when they're on HIV treatment, female mothers can also deliver without having to get their babies given any medications after it. And they're exposed to a lot more of these fluids, because all things about HIV are about fluids and where the virus is. So I think the short answer, take it easy. Start, just check your viral load, undetectable, get to business, have your child. There should be, and we always like to express that the main thing is why you should get your HIV checked is because if you get it treated, you've got the same life expectancy as anyone who's untreated. So I think you're in a good wicket. Just get to the business.
3: Sometimes as clinicians, we often take it for granted, perhaps, just how psychologically people process, things like a diagnosis. I think if he's finding it difficult, because it will impact then how the relationship is going, and also the ability to be free to say to their to his partner, actually, you know what, I'm scared. Get professional, whether it's a therapist or just your doctor, to just explain how it all works. You guys can both come to the consultation, get the doctor to explain so that at least it alleviates your anxiety. We want you to perform in bed, mister. So we don't want things that
4: baby
3: are...
4: Daddy. Mr. Baby Daddy.
3: We want you to be a baby daddy.
0: Yeah, it's 21 minutes now after 11 o'clock. After the break, I'm going to go straight to your WhatsApps and your calls and some additional questions that have come on the WhatsApp line. So give us a call. Any sexual health related question you have for the experts I'm hosting this morning, you can call us or send us a WhatsApp voice note.
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5: 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If you throw a lyric,
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0: 24 minutes after 11 o'clock, it's our adult hour this morning. Our relationship and sex feature. No children are allowed for this conversation, because we're talking about adult things. So today what we're doing is our second installment, at least for this year, of our sexual health Q&A segment. We do this at least once a quarter, and I invite the best in the game, Professor Shingai Mutwambirwa and Dr. Mbume Zenda, who address all your sexual health related questions and concerns. So I'm going to your calls and your WhatsApps now. Let's start with Lucky, who is calling us from Pretoria. Lucky, good morning.
11: Good morning, Clement. How are you?
0: I'm all right, man.
11: And
0: go ahead.
11: Your guest. My question is to your guest, both of them. I'm not dating. I'm not intending to date. And one interview was carried by Oprah Masango, was that another woman said, you must make love just once a week. And they say if you're not making love once a week, the sperms, they are the ones that results to cause prostate cancer to men. And then my question is, what medication, one, you can have to get to destroy the sperms? Like I pee them out.
0: Yeah.
11: Two,
0: okay.
11: They say when you sleep with an underpin. Underpin hold your scrotum together, and then you will develop prostate cancer. Rather wear a DVD that is flexible, that your balls and your penis can just be free to move. Ne? Understand, without being tied by an underpin. I don't sleep with an underpin. I put a DVD.
0: Okay.
11: So now I know one of my colleagues I work with had the same thing. He was having a wife. He was making sex, but he died of prostate cancer.
0: Cancer. Gotcha.
11: So for me, what my question is, people, I'm not intending to date, because I've seen women, and even if I want to sleep with a woman, I think we must go and make a consent affidavit at police station, because this day you sleep even with your wife. Ne? Your wife, when he's angry with you, he goes to the police station and say, you have raped her. Rather, when I want to make love to any woman, I will ask that woman, please, let's go and make a consent affidavit at the police station that we agree that I sleep with you and make love.
0: All right. Lucky in Pretoria, I got you.
3: Lucky, but I'm traumatizing you.
0: Hey, stop traumatizing Lucky, guys.
4: Yeah, I think Lucky.
0: Okay. there's a lot of concern about prostate cancer because it almost feels like he believes if he's not having sex, which he doesn't intend on doing, then somehow he's going to end up getting prostate cancer.
4: Okay, yeah, I think he's been conflating a lot of things, to be honest. I think the wearing loose underwear is about fertility more because you want your testicles to be cooler, but they've gotten, and the testicles are far away from the prostate. And the tight underwear is not going to make any real difference to the prostate or the risk of prostate cancer. I think, like Mpumi was saying, the psychological aspect of this is big as well. And I agree. I think people underestimate how important it is to get your psychologist involved in this. But when it comes to the amount to having sex, what happens to the sperm? Okay, as I said, less than 1% of what you're ejaculating is sperm. So the sperm are the least part of the problem. The issue is going to be more about the fluids from the prostate and from the seminal vesicle. And the body's not too stupid, so there's a lot of things that can happen. If you don't ejaculate, the problem is it can get engorged. There's some evidence, Australian mainly, that if you ejaculate twice a week instead of twice a month, you have a lower risk of prostate cancer. And it's understandable because you're not ejaculating as much fluid and there's going to be congestion in the tubes that are there. But the reality is it's a very small number. If he doesn't want to have sex, prostate cancer shouldn't be the biggest issue. Your body's going to take care of it. You don't need medications that are going to destroy your sperm. What will happen is that, first of all, if you're masturbating, that's just as good as if you're ejaculating during masturbation, it's just as good as having intercourse. But even if you don't, your body has things called white blood cells and other things which will go and kill all of these sperm that are sitting around there and the fluids there, and it'll digest them up. It's not as good as ejaculating for protection if you're worried about prostate cancer, but you wouldn't be too worried. And on top of that, you also get wet dreams, which your body will actually, maybe that's what he was talking about with the underwear. Maybe it's so the ejaculate during a wet dream, Drew, and he's not having sex might be coming out. But I wouldn't go stressing too much about the amount of sex for prostate cancer.
0: Yeah. Dr. Zenda, a quick one before the headlines. Anonymous says, Clement, I recently had an uncomfortable pap smear. I'm 53-year-old, a breast cancer survivor post chemo and radiation. I'm done taking that tamoxifen and it dried me up. So why the discomfort?
3: The discomfort is because from a hormonal perspective, part of what the tamoxifen does, it suppresses whatever little estrogen that may still be there. Secondly, she already is 53 again, the menopausal effect. But also what happens is the integrity of the vaginal lining becomes much thinner. And because of the nerves that are actually supplying that area, it can be a very sensitive area. So between the medication, the menopause, that is basically why it's so painful. But I think one thing also that I hear a lot from just clients in general, if a clinician is not taking into consideration this very history of a patient, you can actually be very invasive unnecessarily. So I always say to my clients, if somebody causes you pain on your vagina, they don't deserve it, myself included. It should never be like
0: that's
3: that.
0: True.
3: Yeah, no. Pap smears should never, maybe a little uncomfortable, but they should never be painful ever.
0: Yeah. All right, 11:31. Time for the latest in Eyewitness News headlines. When we come back, we continue taking more of your calls and WhatsApp. Zingiso, good morning.
12: Thanks, Clement. Good morning. Three foreign nationals are appearing in the Messina Mashed Court today in connection with a R1 billion Beitbridge Border Post drug bust. A truck they were traveling in from Malawi was intercepted by Border Management Authority officials yesterday while making its way into the country. The bust comes just weeks after police uncovered another major drug operation in Swartruchens, where illegal foreign nationals, including Mexican citizens, were allegedly working with South Africans to manufacture drugs. The Crime Crisis Coalition says the latest crime statistics for the Western Cape show a new policing strategy is needed to curb gang violence in the province. Statistics from the period between January and March this year indicate gang-related crime remains a major driver of violent offences in the Western Cape, despite an overall decline in several key categories. Police data shows 225 murders, accounting for 23% of 983 murders in total, were linked to gang violence in the province. And Joburg Water is warning large parts of the city will be without supply for the next few days. The utility says while it undergoes maintenance work, tankers will be given to health facilities, schools, vulnerable and informal communities. The entity says places that will be affected include Sandton, Midrand and Randburg. Those are the headlines. It's EWN and more at midday or as it happens.
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13: Well, traveling on the N1 South, we still have got delays towards Olifantsfontein Road. That's due to an earlier accident along this route. There's also slow-moving traffic on the N3 North. This is right at the Heldenace Interchange. Roadworks are causing these delays, so please do expect about a 15-minute hold up there. There's also queuing traffic along the N12 and the R24 West towards the Kilulis Interchange. While traveling in Sandton, delays on the M1 South. This is between Grayston Drive and Corlett Drive. That's due to an accident. More updates at the top of the hour. Do stay tuned.
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0: Josie, my Josie, Walk the Talk is calling on you to walk with the people, for the people, on Sunday, the 26th of July. Babiza bonke. 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
0: It's 23 minutes before 12 o'clock. This is our relationship and sex feature. Just another humble reminder that children are not allowed for this conversation. We're doing our quarterly sexual health Q&A segment. It's our second one for the year. And I'm joined by Professor Shingai Mutambirwa and Dr. Mpume Zenda, who are addressing all your sexual health-related questions and concerns. So let's go back to your calls and your WhatsApps. Let's start with Norman, who's calling us from Pretoria. Norman, good morning.
2: Good morning, CM team and Dr. Mpumindi and Dr. Shingai. How are you?
3: Well, thanks for having me.
0: Sure. Go ahead.
2: Well, just want to find out, if you're diabetic, I'm on diabetic medication and sexually very weak, I want to find out what kind of sexual booster can one take? Will they recommend Viagra and all other sort of things, or all sort of things that one some people are taking? And also, if you're planning to have a baby, what is it that you can do to boost your libido, please? Thanks.
4: Okay.
0: Thank you so much, Norman.
4: Thanks, Norman. Yeah, first of all, let me just address the diabetic part. We know that if you've got any sort of, we know that erectile dysfunction is a cardiovascular risk. It's you've got an 11 times increased chance of having a heart attack, stroke, loss of limb if you have erectile dysfunction. And so it's not a Mickey Mouse condition. It has to be consistent, guys. If it's been going on for a couple of days, please relax. Consistently for about 6 months, you're having a problem. That's it. We know diabetics have a much higher risk of developing erectile dysfunction. And there are a couple of reasons, but one of the biggest ones, again, is this testosterone. We know that 90% of patients who have diabetes have low testosterone, and supplementing it can actually improve your diabetes control. Now, I think that the first thing is, if you have erectile dysfunction, just get yourself checked generally. There's no other issues going on. Make sure that you're getting the lifestyle changes, decreasing the not smoking, controlling your diet, and that sort of thing. That all has an impact on it. So these are all important to recognize, first of all. But once you've done that, check your testosterone morning specimen. If for doctors who are doing this, if it's low, supplementation is helpful for controlling diabetes, but also for the sexual function as well. But the next step would be what you're talking, the Viagras and Cialis of the world, which are called PDE5s, or phosphodiesterase 5 inhibitors, which basically are just increasing blood flow to the penis, because an erection is just a lot of blood in your penis. And they work very well, and we've also published on this as well, that they actually protect you from heart attacks. They're actually good for you. There are injectables that you can inject into the penis, which are also a recognized method, but they're not usually first line. It's usually tablets. And the next step would be for us to use a penile pump. At the same time, it's a suction device to suck blood in there. And then going down the line, if you get to the point where you're not responding to any of these things, we can do penile prostheses, artificial penises that we can put into there, which have very good function. They just pump it up with some fluids when you need it. It's involved in your body. It's all. But the short answer is that's fine. But one proviso, he's talking about libido and having babies. If you are going to give testosterone to a patient, you remember that it is going to suppress your sperm count. So these things are not improving your sperm count. It's just about, there are other things that you need. They're actually going to get rid of your sperm. So just be careful and just balance that depending on what you want to do.
0: Okay. Before I go to the WhatsApp voice notes, there's one person who's asking, please can you ask Dr. Zender there if I can have unprotected sex while I'm on the red pill? Am I safe not to get to fall pregnant?
3: What's a red pill?
0: it's a contraceptive pill.
3: Oh, okay. Okay, I don't know. Maybe let me. My wonder is if they are not asking if they can fall pregnant whilst they are either on their period or if they are on contraception. All the contraceptive, particularly the ones that depend on you taking it, and it has to be done properly. So in terms of, if it's a pill, it has to be done every day at the same time. If you have missed one tablet, immediately take the missed pill. If you've missed more than one, please use a second method, which is a barrier method, which is a condom, at least for the next 7 to 10 days. So you absolutely can. And then in terms of, can you fall pregnant whilst you're on your period? Whilst it's rare, it is possible, particularly if you do have a shorter cycle, like a 21-day cycle. So if you are not planning on falling pregnant, please use a reliable method of contraception. Yeah. But you're more than welcome to cross the Red Sea.
4: Oh, yeah. And withdrawal is the other useless form of... Okay.
0: Yeah. Okay. Let's do two WhatsApp voice notes first and then get you guys to respond to those. Oh, they're coming through on 072-702-1702.
5: Hi, Clement. My name is Peter. Clement, I've got a problem here. When I masturbate, before I ejaculate, I start feeling pains. I start to feel pains, And after finishing ejaculation, the pain remains, and my penis becomes very, very shorter. What might be the reason? I'm on HIV, I'm on ARVs. Bye.
6: Good morning, Clement. I would like to remain anonymous. I have a question for the two doctors on the studio. I have a husband who is now 66, and we are experiencing a very delayed ejaculation. It causes me a lot of anxiety because we end up going for a very long time before we get to finish our business, and it also causes just a lot of friction for me, which makes the intimacy a bit unpleasant at times. So what can he do, or how can he address the issue? He is not a fan of doctor visits, and I think he doesn't really want to attend to the issue or see it as a problem. Please help. Thank you.
0: Oh, thank you so much. Yeah, so both this question and Peter's question as well.
4: Yeah, I think these are both part of what we call the sexual pain, one of the spectrums of sexual pain, which is part of what we involve with when sexual health as well. What the first caller was saying was is about we have both male and female. We call it dyspareunia, which just means sexual pain. And for a guy, when he's about to have orgasm and then gets pain at that point and after orgasm, it's going to boil down to something to do with the prostate and the seminal vesicles. Again, there are glands, which means that they're producing fluids there, but there's also muscles there, there's blood vessels, there's lots of things. And if you get scarring or inflammation or something in that area, you can get pain from that. And I think the most important thing for him is to get checked out, because a lot of the time it's not going to be a major issue, but the point is that you can have infections there, you can have cancer in the area, you can have lots of other stuff that's going on. So get yourself checked. He needs to probably get a urine test. I'm not going to go through all the investigations, but he does need to be checked to find out what's going on. And then usually there are some therapies. As far as the pain goes, I think I'm going to hand over to Pumi just now, after just specifying that the most common delayed ejaculation, and again, how long is delayed? It depends. Each person is different. The average American, because that's where the data comes, the guy will ejaculate between 2.5 and 5 minutes of penetration. But that doesn't mean that that's the same for everybody. And some people might go longer, some might go shorter. I think the important thing is for a discussion. Lubrication, I'm going to leave that to you. Yeah. But the one thing to be, there are some medications that can cause delayed ejaculation, particularly forms of antidepressants. And there are other things that can do it. So again, you should probably, if he doesn't want to go to the doctor, there's not, I'll hand over you to Mpumi. Maybe just lubricate.
3: I think just starting off on that one, in terms of the fact that it is very real that your partner's sexual challenge or dysfunction will absolutely affect the other partner. And it makes it even worse when the two of them are unable to have a conversation about, because what it does suggest, especially people who have been together for a long time, there was a time where things were going well, but life happens. There's aging, there's, diseases or lifestyle diseases that happen. There is stress and a whole lot of things. And that will impact how your sexual life is. What I often say, it doesn't matter where you are in the spectrum, whether you're in your 20s, 30s and 70s, what should never change is your ability to communicate, is your ability also to have pleasure. And so it is important for her to express the fact that she is experiencing this, because what you often find is a lot of women just keep quiet and hope he kind of comes as quickly as possible, or then she starts avoiding, especially with the pain cycle. The more pain you experience or discomfort, the more you actually start avoiding being intimate, which then doesn't make things any better. So I think there's a level of communication that has to happen there. But also, just for the lady as well, it would be interesting how old she is, because she may also be changing in terms of her own hormones, which are causing her to experience more pain than would naturally be, either because she's not lubricating well, or from a psychological perspective, she's already anticipating pain, so her whole body shuts down in terms of actually getting into that form of arousal. So there's a number of layers that would have to be discussed, but at the core of it is your life, your bodies have changed, and that means the way you're experiencing sexual intimacy has to change to accommodate that, but that doesn't mean your pleasure needs to decrease or decline.
4: Yeah, I think your most important point you said was communicate. I think you need to communicate with the patient.
0: Yeah, yeah. All right, Mel, you are calling us from Ekurhuleni. Good morning.
7: Hi, Clement, how are you?
0: I'm all right, Mel. Go ahead.
7: I'm good. So, Clement, I've got a problem. I'm 48 years old, so I really, really do not have sexual desires. The last time I had sex was in August. So even when I'm in a relationship, I can have two a week or not at all. So it's really a nightmare for me. So I'm just wondering, am I lesbian? Must I fly? Must I try that part of
0: So you think you may be lesbian?
4: Nothing wrong with that, but I don't.
7: Even on my younger years.
0: Sorry, please repeat that, Mel. What about your younger years?
7: So I'm saying this sexual desire, it has always been there. Like I've always been a low sexual desire. So it's not like about it's not happening now when I'm growing up. So I don't know. I'm thinking,
0: okay.
7: I have a problem.
0: Mel, thank you so much for the question. Yeah, Dr. Zen.
3: Mel, you don't have a problem. It's called aging. It's called perimenopause. It means your system is coming to that phase of shutting down. The biggest confusion for a lot of us in our 40s in particular, so I'd say from about 37 years until about 48, is that we are still experiencing our regular period, even though the period may change. So we're like, well, I have menopause, but also I feel like everything in my body is going into that phase of shutting down. So particularly when it comes to libido, it is driven by the testosterone. I always say your superpower hormones is your testosterone, your progesterone, and your estrogen. And all of them pretty much are kind of tanking the closer and closer you get to that menopausal phase. Please go see your gynae, and hopefully they have a bit more of a flex in the sexual space, because that will play a big role. There are medications that we can utilize to treat. In fact, when you start taking the history of a lot of us in this category, you find that there's actually a lot of other symptoms that we often ascribe to exhaustion, burnout, only to find that actually it's sitting within our hormonal profile in terms of things that are not going so good.
4: And you're saying us. Yeah. I thought you were in your 20s.
3: I look 20. But
0: I thought so too.
3: My ovaries are definitely aging.
0: But Dr. Zenda, she says that it's from when she was younger as well that she didn't really have a lot of interest in sex. So,
3: I thought I heard her saying that when she was younger, it was fine, but the older she got, things were started just go.
0: Okay.
3: Yeah.
4: But if she was having it as a younger person, again, it doesn't just mean you're a lesbian. It can also mean it's a biopsychosocial thing. If some people feel like sex more, some less. So it's not a big thing. As long as your partner or yourself is happy, and your partner and yourself are happy, then you're cool.
0: Yeah. 9 minutes before 12 o'clock. We'll come back with some more of your WhatsApps and calls.
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0: Right, 6 minutes.
24: Good morning as well for your guest there. My name is John from Joburg. Clement, just going to ask you from your guest there, if someone started to masturbate, it's good, it's not okay, you know what I mean? Some people that say, no, the more you masturbate, you're going to lose power, you know what I mean? You're going to have you don't have too much, you know, the power if you do sex. So can you find out for me from your guests, is good to do masturbate or is not good? Thanks very much. Enjoy your day.
25: Hi, Clement. Hope you're doing well. Great show, as always. I would like to remain anonymous, please. And also, I just want to preface by saying I am asking this question purely out of curiosity. It has nothing to do with me. I am just a curious individual. I just wanted to get it out there. The question is around inner sex. I just wanted to find out what the long-term effects are on that part of the body, and the those that, you know, that engage in it on a regular basis, what are the long-term, you know, effect on that area? I mean, you know, one can assume that obviously, you know, there's a lot of like trauma that has been caused there, and I've just been curious to know what the long-term effects are.
0: Okay, thank you so much. All right, so to masturbate or not to masturbate is the first question.
4: That's right. I think for both of these questions, you just relax. They're both fine. There's no problems, okay? Now, masturbation, people get fed lots of things about that your hand is going to get fur on it. Finger. And it's going to give you problems. The reality is that masturbation is the same as orgasm. Without the only difference between that and intimate sex is the intimacy. Otherwise, it's perfectly reasonable stuff. No problems. And in fact, for some guys, for example, with premature ejaculation, masturbating before you have go with your partner can be helpful. So the short answer, it's good for your health. Just relax. And the anal one, it's really there's really nothing spectacular that's going to happen. If you lubricate enough and you do the right things for the anus, it's fine. Some people, there's a bit of data to show you might leak a bit of feces a little bit, and if you've done it for very, very vigorously. But the reality, it's really nothing like spectacular. Mm-hmm.
3: I think that the only thing I would add to that is, especially with things like anal sex, I think it's not something that you decide at a spur of a moment that you're going to do it. It's so important to make sure that the partner or the person that you're with, you get proper consent. do your research in terms of what are the things that need to happen before you engage in that kind of thing. You know, I've often heard a lot of ladies in consultation say, you know, we're just having, you know, pretty good vaginal sex, and then all of a sudden, you know, somebody snuck something in that can feel very sort of like violation-like. And remembering the fact that the way that, for example, from the vaginal side, it's very easily stretchable versus the anal sphincter, the external anal sphincter, which can actually be very painful. So that acute pain, trauma, and just feeling a sense of being violated, make sure you get proper consent, do your research in terms of what needs to be done before, and always go easy, go gentle, and have fun.
4: Yeah, and remember, it's not just about non-binary people or binary people. Everybody, in fact, females have more anal sex than guys in general, if you look globally. So just relax, take it easy, make sure you plan it.
3: And never go back and forth, back and forth, back and forth.
4: That's a good
3: for
4: point.
3: The ladies.
4: That's a good point. That's a good point.
3: Yeah. Please, you're contaminating.
0: Just stay dedicated to one.
4: You're going to give people work for your bladder infection.
3: But more especially, don't go from back to front.
4: Yes. Yeah,
3: you're taking stuff from the back. Now leave the bedrooms separate from each other.
0: Got you. All right. Dr. Mbumezenda, a.k.a. Dr. Gaini, and Professor Shingai Mutambira. Thank you so much to both of you for making time. We'll chat to you again soon.
4: Thanks for the opportunity.
3: Take us with next time.
0: Well.
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0: 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Bye-bye.
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14: Good afternoon, I'm Zingi Sachirwa. Three foreign nationals are appearing in the Messina Mashed court today in connection with a billion rand Beitbridge Border Post drug bust. A truck they were traveling in from Malawi was intercepted by Border Management Authority officials yesterday while making

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1: And men, Zambian men who are appearing at the Musina Magistrates Court today. Dimakatso Leshoro, Eyewitness News.
2: The administrator overseeing the Ditsobotla municipality says the entity has been overbloated workforce with more than 200 employees. Most of them have undefined roles. Finance Minister Inoko Dongwana will visit the troubled northwest-based municipality today. Dongwana will be handing over its financial recovery plan, which the municipality is obligated to implement since it was placed under administration last year. Tabiso Koba has more.
3: The Ditsobotla municipality carries the unfortunate tag of being one of the worst-run municipalities in the country. Last September, cabinet placed it under administration and appointed former Free State Director General Kopung Radikotsane as an administrator to oversee its day-to-day running. Radikotsane says one of the many problems he has found is a bloated staff complement. He says the municipality currently has 720 workers but only needs 450.
4: We do find people doing duplicate work, and we've tried to divide some of those positions for short term, and in the long term we will be dealing with proper organizational structure and placement. During the course of this week we are revising the organizational structure, and we will then be looking at placement so that we ensure that every individual is gainfully employed.
3: Radikotsane says an audit is being conducted on every employee in the municipality and how they were hired. Tabiso Koba, Eyewitness News, Northwest.
2: The Cape Crime Crisis Coalition says the latest crime statistics for the Western Cape show a new policing strategy is needed to curb gang violence in the province. Statistics for the period between January and March this year indicate gang-related crime remains a major driver of violent offences in the Western Cape, despite an overall decline in several key categories. Police data shows 225 murders, accounting for 23% of 983 murders in total, were linked to gangs in the province. Carla Peterson has more.
5: Contact crimes, including murder, attempted murder and robberies, decreased by 6.5% compared to the same period last year. Murder cases dropped to 983 compared to 1,068 last year, while attempted murders also declined. However, the Cape Crime Crisis Coalition warns the persistent role of gangs continues to fuel violence in the province. The organization's secretary, David Abrams.
6: What is required is a completely new policing strategy in this province and nationally. And in relation to gangs, that strategy needs to, as a matter of urgency, see communities as co-designers of the strategy.
5: Carlo Peterson, Eyewitness News.
2: And Joburg Water is warning large parts of the city will be without supply for the next 4 days. The utility says while it undergoes maintenance work, tankers will be given to health facilities, schools, vulnerable and informal communities. Joburg Water spokesperson Nombuso Shabalala says places that will be affected include Sandton, Midrand and Randburg.
7: Impacted Johannesburg water systems include Sandton, Midrand, Randburg, Rudeport, Soweto, Naturena, Eagle's Nest, Allen Manor, Brixton, Crosby, Herstal, Parktown and Linasia.
2: And your financials, gold is trading at $4,536.37 an ounce. The rand is 16.22 to the dollar, 21.76 to the pound and 18.88 to the euro. Brent crude oil is at $92.01 a barrel. It's clear skies in Gauteng today. The temperature's peaking at highs of between 23 and 25, while Cape Town's partly cloudy with a moderate to fresh southeasterly at a high of 20. The top story in EWN this hour, three foreign nationals are appearing in the Musina Mashed Court today in connection with a billion rand Bite Bridge Border Post drug bust.
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10: Coming up on the show today, the Ad Hoc Police Committee initial report finds the police minister acted unconstitutionally. Rand

0: Water begins its planned maintenance. We'll look at the impact on water supply in Joburg. The finance minister visits one of the worst-run municipalities in the country. More details emerge about the billion-rand drug bust at Bight Bridge. And it's Friday, so sports and good things too. All of that over the next hour.
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0: Good afternoon. Welcome to the Midday Report on 702 in Cape Talk with me, Mandy Wiener. Sorry about my voice. I'm trying to get through the next hour. I hope it's not too difficult to listen to, but I think everybody at the moment is feeling a little bit of something at this point. Everyone I speak to sounds a little bit dodge, like they've got that early winter husky voice. Sorry about that. Let's hope I make it through. We'll talk to Rand Water about the situation in the city of Joburg. Actually, we speak to Joburg Water. Remember, Rand Water is the bulk supplier to Joburg Water, and Rand Water is the one that's doing the maintenance. But we'll speak about the impact on Joburg Water and how it could affect you. I know some areas already are without water because of not because of maintenance issues, because of faults. So let me know if that's been your experience. And are you wearing your slippers today? I've seen the most amazing slippers today for Slipper Day. I've seen ducks, I've seen dogs, I've seen all sorts of different slippers today. So let me know if you are wearing yours or do you think it's just near. But obviously a great cause, reach for a dream. So if you're wearing a slipper today, if you got your sticker, well done to you. It's been great to see everybody out in their slippers. The ad hoc committee investigating police corruption receiving its first report. So finally, we're starting to see some movement in terms of both the Madlanga Commission and the ad hoc committee. This first report shows us how the police minister, Senzo Mtkunu, who remember, of course, is on special leave, acted unconstitutionally. This is according to the Leader of Parliament's Committee, Norman Orenser, SC, who presented the evidentiary report last night. Well, let's unpack this further with Babalo Ndenze, EWN reporter. Babalo, good afternoon to you. Thank you very much for your time. So just explain to us, this is obviously a preliminary report. What process do we still have to go through?
3: Yes, indeed, Mandy. This is a preliminary report by the evidence leader. It's called an evidentiary report, where he's basically presenting all the evidence from all the key witnesses. But he briefed the committee last night about this report, but he didn't spend a lot of time or read every section in full, but he gave them an executive summary of all the evidence. This is evidence from Kat Matlala late last year, evidence from Peggy Gwele, key evidence from Minister Senzo Mtkunu, where he also, you know, gave some detail on how this evidence that was presented against Minister Senzo Mtkunu does point towards, you know, an adverse finding that the minister failed to, you know, use the law and to follow the constitution when it came to that decision that he took to disband the political killings task team. He also gave some evidence from, you know, Brian Mohotsi, Lieutenant General Sentumule, President Cyril Ramaphosa. He also touched on his evidence and how his evidence also contradicted the evidence that was put forward by Senzo Mtkunu when it comes to the PKTT disbandment and whether he supported this decision. He also gave some of the evidence that was implicating individuals like Minister Peggy Gwele. But he does note that, you know, Minister Peggy Gwele, as far as those bribery allegations that were put forward by the committee, those payments that amount to R500,000 by Kat Matlala, he says the minister has not really responded to them in a full manner. And, you know, that's probably one of the missing pieces that he kind of touched on yesterday. And he also included a summary of the president's response, you know, and how this response basically supports a lot of the other evidence from other, you know, key players that were before the committee on how the minister, Senzo Mtkunu, should have consulted adequately with the national commissioner, most importantly, as well as, you know, other agencies like the NPA, as well as SSA, because the PKTT is made up of members from the state security as well as, you know, state prosecutors. And he says that, you know, his evidentiary report includes conclusions. And it's not his own conclusions as the evidence leader, but these are the conclusions that are really based on the evidence. Now, the committee will go through this evidence, Mandy, and also make its own inputs, especially recommendations, and you know, which will be informed by the evidentiary findings that the evidence leader put forward. And you know, these recommendations could be anything, man. It could be recommend dismissal for any of those people in the executive that are implicated, or you know, disciplinary hearings against senior police officials, or maybe go as far as recommending that, you know, law enforcement agency take over, you know, some of the people that are implicated. You know, we know of Shadrack Sibiya, a lot of people that appeared before the committee where it looks like they might be in trouble by the law, not just before the Madlanga Commission, but also before the Ad Hoc Committee. But just take a listen to Norman Arendse basically explaining, you know, how some of this evidence implicates individuals like Senzo Mkhunu.
4: The NPA and the SSA, both multi-agency partners in the PKTT were not consulted. The civilian secretariat's director general was neither engaged nor consulted, despite a legal requirement to do so. It's worth maybe noting that the Minister Mkhunu's statement to the Portfolio Committee on Police on the 5th of March 2025 was that the president had been consulted and was, to quote him, in agreement. That has been shown to be unfounded.
0: Quite a strong finding against the acting, the current police minister, who is now suspended. You mentioned what could happen next in terms of recommendations. Has the presidency made clear at what point they might consider actually firing the police minister?
3: No, not during last night's meeting, Mandy, but we do know that the acting police minister, Feroz Khachalla, has, you know, touched on the possibility of what could happen to Senzo Mkhunu during his engagements in Parliament over the last couple of weeks. He did say that it's really up to the president, and only at the point where this process, the ad hoc committee process, comes out with its final report, with its findings and its recommendations, that will be presented to the National Assembly by the 12th of June, or the Speaker will then present those findings to the National Assembly, which will then consider that report. If it does recommend dismissal, it will adopt that report, and only at that point did Minister Khachalla insinuate that the president can only act at that stage, because there have been a lot of questions as to why is the president not firing Minister Senzo Mkhunu while he's firing other ministers for other, you know, indiscretions. But this one, it looks like the president is just willing to wait the whole process, Mandy, before he takes that final decision. But it does look like at the end of this process, the recommendations will be quite adverse when it comes to Minister Senzo Mkhunu, and it doesn't look like he will survive the committee's report, at least.
0: Babalo, thank you very much. Babalo Ndenze, EWN reporter, on that initial report that's come from the ad hoc committee. What does this mean now for the police minister, Senzo Mkhunu? Do you think that he should be fired? Do you think the president should wait it out? Should he wait for the Madlanga inquiry? Should he wait for the final report of the ad hoc committee? You've seen him act against other ministers. Should he be acting in this case as well? I'd love to hear your thoughts on that. Send me a WhatsApp voice note, 072-702-1702,
2: 072-562-1567.
1: 702. Mandy Wiener. 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
0: On the WhatsApp line, Sipo says, Mandy, ad hoc committee ruling on constitutionality of Mkhunu actions. It sounds like it can be taken on review. Yes, my understanding is it can be taken on review. We've seen that with other ones as well. And then, hi, Mandy, that's a conclusive condemnation of the police minister. Will he now be fired? What are the odds full in Somerset West? Well, that's the question, right, is will the president wait for a final report? Will he wait for the Madlanga Commission report? When will he act?
2: 702, the Midday Report, Monday to Friday,
1: 12 to 1 p.m.
0: The finance minister, Enoch Godongwana, today visiting one of the worst-run municipalities in the country. I mean, amazing to have that that title as one of the worst-run municipalities in the country. Ditsobotla, it's a northwest-based municipality. If you read the Auditor General's report, you'll know how badly run it is. It's currently under administration. So the finance minister going there to hand over the revised financial recovery plan to the municipality. Tabiso Gorba, EWN reporter, is also there. Tabiso, good afternoon to you. Tell us about what the finance minister has been saying.
5: Good afternoon, Mandy. As you said, the Tetsobotla municipality, one of the worst run municipalities in the country, but also one of the most chaotic. You remember that after the 2021 local government elections, no one won a majority here in Tetsobotla. So what eventually happened is that the coalition process was such a mess that there was eventually two mayors, two speakers, and about three municipal managers. And I think in 2023, it was dissolved. The entire council was dissolved. There was fresh elections. Unfortunately, those elections didn't bring any stability because the same situation happened. So that's why in 2025, the cabinet approved a resolution to place this municipality under administration and have an administrator to oversee the day-to-day runnings of it. Now, what is happening today is that the finance minister is presenting the financial recovery plan. So under the, because the municipality is placed under administration, it is under obligation to ensure that it implements this financial recovery plan that the minister is presented. But this plan, Mandy, it sort of outlines just how horrible the situation is here at Tetsobotla. Saying, you know, the municipality for the past 5 years have been passing unfunded budgets, meaning they've been spending money that they cannot raise through revenue. They have excessive water losses, and about 85% of its electricity, Mandy, is lost before it even reaches the customer. This is due to those illegal connections. There's also a lot about, you know, it owes a lot of money to Eskom, but to also other entities. And we spoke to the administrator, Mr. Kupong Radikosang. He's the administrator that's charged with the day-to-day runnings of the municipality. Basically, he's like the de facto mayor, if you can put it as such, because he's actually above the mayor and he's now the executive head of the municipality. And he said something interesting, Mandy, about the fact that the municipality currently employs 720 people, but he says that the municipality only needs about 450 people to ensure that it's running sufficiently. So about 270 people, Mandy, with no undefined roles, duplicate roles, and not doing necessarily anything that's bringing value to the municipality are currently employed here. So that's just how big of a mess that we find ourselves here in Tetsobotla, a North West-based municipality. Now, we did speak to Mr. Kupong Raditwang around how he has been running. He has been placed here since September last year. And as you can imagine, Mandy, administrators are not necessarily popular with the political leadership because they are not elected. And when they do get placed in a municipality, they then take over the executive roles of the mayor and other elected officials. So I did ask him a question of how has he been handling that political side of the running of this Tetsobotla, and this is what he had to say.
6: My responsibility is to manage political and administrative interface on an ongoing basis. And I find some issues from in the political space, but you would know my terms of references. I have taken over through that directive all powers of all executive powers of council. So they are left with four legislative powers. I've also taken the powers of the executive mayor. And all decisions that the municipal manager must take must be approved by the national cabinet representative. So I try to cajole everybody to work with me. But when I don't get joy, I throw the book in terms of what empowers me to be here.
0: Tabiso, I also saw the finance minister saying that employees owe something like 13 million rand to the council. Like, what is the government doing lending money to employees?
5: Mandy, I think that's in relation to municipal bills. In terms of the employees who work here, obviously they have homes and they obviously they have water and electricity at their homes. So what they found is that employees who work for the Tetsobotla municipality, they owe about 13 million rand to the municipality in municipal bills. But they've also found that councillors, who are elected to the Ditobotla municipality also owe 1 million rand to the municipality. But that was just an example, Mandy, of just how bad the municipality is at collecting revenue, that it can't even collect revenue from people who work within the municipality. You know, as we said, Mandy, around the water losses, the municipality, it's around 58%. The electricity losses, it's around 80%. So the minister saying that, you know, this situation is unsustainable. You can't build a municipality if you can't collect revenue. We can come up with whatever plans that we can come up with, but if you are failing to collect revenue, and you are failing to collect revenue even from the people who work for you, then, you know, there's nothing that we can do. At the end of the day, the minister is saying that, you know, she has a financial recovery plan, but, you know, we can't implement it for you. There has to be some initiative. There has to be some political will, some governance will from the people who work here to ensure that this municipality succeeds. Nandi.
0: Tabiso, thank you very much. Tabiso Gorba speaking to us there in Ditsobotlo in the Northwest. I mean, at what point is a municipality so far gone that it's almost not redeemable? But this revised financial recovery plan to the municipality outlining the roles and responsibilities for its implementation. Let's see if they can get it right. It really is just one of the worst run municipalities in the country.
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16: Yes, it's Isaac here from Orange Farm. In Orange Farm, we did have a problem of water since, early last year, always around 12 o'clock during the day, they close the water. They open it at around 5 o'clock in the morning. It's a problem that we are facing every day. It's not a new, It's better the other people, they just see it now. We are facing that for long. Thank you.
17: Good day, Mandy. It's Norman and Pretoria. I'm back on your show. Great to be on your show. Yeah, listening to your reporters and the various news that are on the platform. I must say that the report is quite clear. The president, Ramaphosa, has fired the social development minister Kolashe. Now we want to see if he will act on his political lengthy Kuno. Thank you.
0: Hey, Norman, welcome back. Always good to have you. Thank you so much for sending through a WhatsApp voice note. We've missed you. On the WhatsApp line, hi, Mandy. It's a futile exercise for Rand Water or Joburg Waters to conduct major maintenance while there are leaks, especially in the townships. There is a leak behind Dobsonville Saps. It's been there for months. I reported many times. What a waste of taxpayers' money. We are going to speak to Joburg Water soon. Robbie says, hi, Mandy and team. I think Senzo should be jailed without pay. A reaction there. I asked the question, what should happen to Senzo Mkunu now that the initial report is out from the ad hoc committee? I do also want to tell you, I've been watching on the SABC news, and it looks as though there is some looting taking place in Escort in KwaZulu-Natal. We have spoken to the police spokesperson there. On the visuals, I've seen people breaking into shops and looks like a police officer giving a good kick to somebody and shoving them on their way. So we're trying to work out whether or not it is a service delivery protest, whether it's a protest against illegal immigrants. We are speaking to the police about that, but we'll get more information on that. And then, of course, we will speak to Joburg Water as well about that planned maintenance. But if there's anything you want to speak about, then please send us a WhatsApp voice note.
18: Hey, good afternoon. Mandy, it's Joe here from the East Rand. Well, you think it's bad, I think Joburg. Well, last year in the East Rand, last week, 5 days, we had no power. No updates from municipality, no nothing. Now, starting today, for the next 4 days, the all of the East Rand will not have water for 4 days. It's not just Joburg. So every municipality run by these useless, incompetent ANC, 30% pass raters. Thank you.
0: Thank you very much. Yeah, lots of reaction there. As I mentioned, the finance minister in this municipality. And if you look at the Auditor General's report, you'll know just how badly run it is. We were hoping to speak to Joburg Water about the impact on water systems. This 4 day impact, it looks like it's going to have. That's because of the maintenance being done by Rand Water. Anne says they couldn't organize a pee in a brewery. SA is a thiefdom. I mean, you could be responding to a variety of different stories there. Amanda, is the studio experiencing load reduction or something? I think that's just my voice that you're having to deal with. I'm sorry about that. And then somebody very funnily says, actually, why don't I just go home? Is it about not getting paid? and they've offered to pay me. That's very nice of you. Let's check in quickly with Nkosikona Malinga, Manisi, EWN reporter, who's been following the story of the Crime Intelligence Major General Feroz Khan, who brought an urgent application to try and have his electronic devices returned to him. Let's get an update on what's happened in that case. And Nkosikona, I understand this matter has been kicked out of court.
19: Yeah, absolutely, Manny. Good afternoon to you as well as our 702 and Cape Talk listeners. And the reason for that precisely, Mandy, is because it's effectively been rendered moot, because what the court then heard today when the matter sat was that the Malanga Commission has subsequently requested the electronic devices of Mr. Khan, of course, for their own investigation. So what that essentially means is that they are no longer under the control of the South African Police Service. So the matter was between Khan as well as the SAPS. And essentially, the arguments that he had made was that these electronic devices, you'd recall, Mandy, which were seized during a raid on his home earlier this month, and subsequent to that, he was then arrested on charges linked to the alleged possession of illegal gold, in essence. And so what he had then said is that the electronic devices contained really sensitive information, of course, given his position as the deputy head of crime intelligence, even going to the extent of saying that if this information is accessed and essentially lands up in the wrong hands, it could then jeopardize, you know, ongoing investigations, crime intelligence operations, and also put people's lives at risk. So now that there is then this development with the Malanga Commission requesting his devices, the court, and I think all parties then were in agreement that the matter is now moot. So it's essentially been taken off the urgent court roll. But just from the sense really we got from Khan's lawyers in court was that they may, you know, look at it again and reassess the situation and then bring another application. I suppose now it would then implicate the Madlanga Commission with them probably then asking for the devices from that particular Judicial Commission of Inquiry, Mandy.
0: Nkosi Kona, thank you very much. Nkosi Kona Malinga Mnisi speaking to us there about that application by Major General Feroz Khan from Crime Intelligence to get his electronic devices returned. 12:32, time for Eyewitness News headlines.
20: Thanks, Mandy. Good afternoon. I'm Zingis Achirwa. The urgent application brought by Deputy Crime Intelligence Head Feroz Khan has been struck from the High Court roll after being rendered moot. Khan had approached the Johannesburg High Court seeking the return of electronic devices seized during a raid on his home. He argued they contain highly sensitive information that could place lives at risk if assessed. Three foreign nationals are appearing in the Musina Mashat court today in connection with the R1 billion Bight Bridge Border Post drug bust. A truck they were traveling in from Malawi was intercepted by Border Management Authority officials yesterday while making its way into the country. And an Ebola quarantine center for U.S. nationals will open in Kenya today. U.S. officials are defending Washington's criticized decision not to repatriate Americans infected with the virus. Authorities say the U.S.-built facility is intended to quarantine American citizens who may have been exposed to the virus. Those are the headlines this EWN and more at 1 or as it happens.
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22: Good afternoon. I'm Mawande Mateza. Bafana Bafana will play their final match on home soil tonight before heading to North America for next month's World Cup. Bafana will host Nicaragua in a friendly international where they'll be looking to rediscover their form after a draw and a loss to Panama in their most recent matches back in March. Bafana coach Hugo Bruce is hoping to see an improvement from his side and wants them to reach the next level.
23: Now we are again on the point that we have to do more than we did till now. Can we make that step? I think we can make that step. We will see. In the games we play now, next in 10 days, the first game already, we will see. And this is a question of mentality, this is a question of quality, but yeah, we have to do it. And finally, be a team that everyone is afraid of to play against.
22: Kickoff this evening is at 6. Bafana will head to Mexico on Sunday and will have one more warm-up game against Jamaica before playing in the World Cup opener on the 11th of June. The URC quarterfinals are on this weekend. The Bulls host Munster at 1 p.m. tomorrow. And ahead of that, coach Johan Ackermann has named a side with no less than 12 Springboks in the starting lineup and four more on the bench. Kurtley Arendse returns on the wing while captain Marcel Kutsia is back from illness and comes into the loose trio alongside Cameron Hanekom and Ulrich Lowe. While Damian Willemse and Leolin Zas have been cleared to start in the Stormers quarterfinal at home against Cardiff, that's at 3:30 tomorrow. The pair were involved in a heavy collision in training this week and had to receive medical attention. Mawande Mateza, Eyewitness News Sport.
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24: Well, at this stage, if you're traveling towards Devland, Eldorado Park, there's slow-moving traffic on the Golden Highway between the N1 and the N12. Also, in the Benoni area, heading towards Brakpan, expect some delays on Rangeview Road between Dube and Tom Jones. If you're heading towards the Joburg CBD, traffic is a bit sluggish on Main Reef Road. This is between Nasrec and Production. There's also an accident seen in the Mother City on the R300 northbound. This is between Bottleray and Plattekloof, so expect some delays through there. Also, bumper-to-bumper traffic on Jack's Gerville Drive heading towards Voortrekker Road. If you come across any other traffic issues, kindly WhatsApp us on 072-702-1702.
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0: 702 Josie, my Josie, Walk the Talk is calling on you to walk with the people, for the people, on Sunday the 26th of July. Babize Bonke. And this year, you can choose from three different inner city routes. The 8-kilometer 44 Main Street route takes you from Ellis Park through Maboneng and Jewel City. past the Field of Dreams and Maharishi Invincibility Institute. 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So whether you're taking on the 8 kilometre, 5 kilometre, or 15 kilometre, enter now on PrimeMediaPlus.com and get ready for the 702 Josie My Josie Walk the Talk, hosted by the City of Johannesburg.
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6: Hi Mandy, just a quick question here. I really get confused. Is the East Rand, Ekurhuleni specifically, part of Johannesburg Water? Because I heard that we could get our water from Rand Water. So are we also going to be affected by this 4-day... for the water maintenance thing?
8: Good afternoon, Mandy. The issue of water, I think it's a national issue. And I know Gauteng has been experiencing challenges, but Northwest is worse. Look, I'm originally from Northwest in Rustenburg. That municipality, I mean, the water, you are lucky if you have water for a week. And if the water comes back, you cannot drink the water. So, yeah, this water thing is a national thing. And I think the government or the national government must not leave this to the municipalities because they are incapable of doing their job. Nice show as usual. Modise, yeah.
0: Hey, Modise, thank you so much. Yeah, we are still hoping to speak to Joburg Water. Look, my understanding has always been that Rand Water is a bulk water supplier. I know some people do get water directly from Rand Water. My understanding on the East Rand is, I don't know. You'll know better than me because I don't live on the East Rand. I know that there are some areas that are fed by Joburg Water primarily and then other areas that are fed by Rand Water specifically. And that's why we're hoping to speak to them just to get a sense of who's going to be affected by this maintenance. We are seeing on a broader level national government stepping in to get involved. In Joburg, we've seen Operation Vulindlela. We've seen the bomb squad coming in to deal with issues around water and electricity and service delivery, because increasingly we're seeing local government just being ineffective and dysfunctional. And that's why the local government elections are going to be so interesting, because this is where you really have the lived experience of service delivery. So how are you going to vote? Are you going to change your mind, or are you going to vote the same way? Are you going to vote for a particular party or not? Because a lot of it does come down to those service delivery issues at local municipality level.
4: 702.
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4: Let's walk the talk.
0: So yesterday we spoke to you, I spoke to you about this massive drug bust that took place at Beitbridge border. R1 billion, it was estimated to be worth, found in a hidden compartment in a truck, an intelligence-led operation. Well, today we've had the Border Management Authority and Leon Schreiber, the Minister of Home Affairs, holding a briefing about that. Dimakatso Leshoro, EWN reporter, following that. Dimakatso, good afternoon to you. New information coming to light. What have they told us?
9: So we know now the suspects that are involved, that they are appearing at the Messina Magistrates Court today. We've put in an inquiry with the NPA to get further details or an update about what transpired in court. We understand there were two men and a woman, the man from Malawi and a woman from Malawi and a Zambian national. We understand that this was a very intricate operation, as the BMA Commissioner Michael Masia Pato said that, you know, the way the drugs were concealed in the truck, they built a special compartment for this. It was covered in steel. The bags, 28 bags in total, were not marked. So at this stage, they're unable to trace where the drugs came from. The truck, we know, is registered in Malawi. We don't know what the destination was in South Africa, or whether it was a transit thing, or were they coming to South Africa to manufacture further drugs. The important point that the Home Affairs Minister, Leon Schreiber, made was that, you know, even though the value is put at around a billion rand, but it could be much more, given that the drug or the component that they found is made, is part of what's used to make drugs, to make mandrakes.
0: They call it
9: EBA. Yeah. Yeah, it's a very complicated name that I struggle to pronounce.
0: That's why they call it EBA.
9: That's why they call it EBA. So that could be used to you know, make more drugs, which would have an impact, of course, on communities in South Africa. And you know, this is a big concern because of the level of drug problems that we have in South Africa. But the minister made a point that the reason why this bust happened was because of the sophistication and the improvements of security systems at the border post. And this is what he had to say.
7: The message to those engaged in transnational crime and smuggling operations is very clear. This interception is just the start, and it is a warning. The capacity we are building at the BMA is rapidly changing the way in which we are able to enforce the law in the border environment. And I am sure that this is not the end of it. The era of porous borders and weak enforcement at border posts is being replaced by a new era of accountability and technology-driven enforcement. I once again commend Commissioner Masia Pato. I commend every BMA officer involved in this operation, and I commend our partners in law enforcement who have assisted us. Taking almost 1 billion rands worth of drugs off the street means the BMA is literally saving lives. Increasingly, the people of South Africa can see the fruits of our reform journey.
0: Dimakat, so that value of a billion, I mean, that's a massive number. How do they get to that?
9: It's not clear at this stage. What we understand is that in court today, a different amount, you know, was said. So we are waiting for confirmation from the NPA about that. We do know that the Hawks are leading the investigation. And the minister and the commissioner had said this morning that we'll find further details as the investigations continue from today. So we'll have more information hopefully sooner.
0: Dimakatso Leshoro, EWN reporter, thank you very much.
21: 7:02, the Midday Report, Monday to Friday,
4: 12 to 1 p.m.
0: A very interesting article in from Amabungani yesterday, speaking about how correctional services can't locate tens of thousands of absconded parolees. Oren Singh, the reporter there, writing that South Africa's correctional system has lost track of nearly 28,000 absconded parolees, including convicted murderers, rapists and armed robbers, exposing systemic failures in supervision, tracing and coordination within the SAPs. Imagine that. They can't account for almost 28,000 high-risk parolees. Yesterday, Oren Singh spoke to my colleague on 702, John Pillman. Take a listen to what he had to say.
10: It was towards the tail end of 2024 when parole monitors and sources within the Department of Correctional Services started approaching me and providing evidence to show us how bad things are on the ground in terms of these figures. And essentially when I started looking and investigating and going to the department for their comment, I think I was quite shocked that they first and foremost came out and gave me those stats, because that number of 28,000 absconded parolees that they can't find, that comes from the department. And they've broken that down, and we've outlined it in the investigation into each province, as well as by what type of offense the parolees were offended for initially before being granted parole.
0: That's Amabungani's Oren Singh speaking to John Pillman yesterday. Well, let's get response now from Correctional Services. Singabako Obalo is the spokesperson and joins us now. Singabako, good afternoon to you. Thank you very much for your time today. You've wanted to respond to this report, saying it needs to be contextualized.
11: A very good afternoon, and thank you for having us. Indeed, we have responded because we felt that there is a need to properly look into the entire segment of parolees and those that have scorned, so that we engage from an informed position with the public. Because what we have in correctional services is two categories of clients. We have those who are in our facilities and those who are serving their sentences in communities that we call parolees until they finish their sentences. But amongst parolees, you find those that will stop complying with their conditions and decide to go on the run. We then call those absconders because they have absconded. And that's the figure that Orin was talking about, because what has to be highlighted, that figure goes as far as 1991. For as long as you have not been accounted for, you have to remain in that register until maybe we get a death certificate or anything that tells us where you are. But then what is also not correct in the article, which we sought to put it into perspective, was that the tracking and tracing teams were reinstated by the current national commissioner to say that we still need those teams because there is work to be done. It may have been closed previously due to resource issues, although even the situation has not changed much in terms of the budgetary constraint, but it's a team that you need across all provinces. Hence, it had to be reinstated. Mm. And I can even state that when you look at the five financial years, the previous ones, we've managed to rearrest over 7,200 of absconders. But one will say, but why does that number remain so high?
0: Yeah.
11: As you rearrest some, others are placed out, others abscond. So it then becomes a moving target. But it is clear, if you are not at home, you are unable to come inside our offices, we cannot account in terms of your whereabouts, you identify as an absconder, you open a criminal case, we must look for you.
0: So you're saying that suggestions from sources that the department has abandoned the tracing of absconders are therefore incorrect?
11: What is said with the so-called sources or insiders, they will only tell you one side that they will want you to run with it, and they will consider some of the details, because they did not even disclose that the tracking and tracing teams was reinstated. They did not even disclose that we no longer have something called archived absconders, because we had to put everyone back on in terms of the of being active in the system, so that we can look for them and account for them. Even those whom may have been rearrested, try other means, changing their names, so that we can still locate them. So that after serving the other time, we can still say, but you still have this other sentence that you had not completed when you absconded. Mm. So work is underway, because even in terms of going to areas which some describe as red zones, like no-go areas, we go there. We even demonstrate by going there ourselves, the National Commission will lead those operations, and that will even encourage people in those areas to reach out to us when they pick up things which are not the normal way in terms of the workings of correctional services.
0: Singabako, thank you so much. Singabako Kumalo, spokesperson for Correctional Services, responding there to Amabungani.
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0: A busy weekend of football ahead. Bafana Bafana playing Nicaragua tonight. That's right. Anthony Teixeira. And then, of course, Champions League tomorrow night.
1: Yeah, good afternoon, Manny. Honestly, pretty amazing time to be a football fan ahead of the World Cup. Bafana Bafana getting a send-off against Nicaragua. I know that a lot of people have been complaining about the...
0: On the WhatsApp line, hey?
1: So much, because people wanted an opponent from each of the different regions, you know. So someone from the North Americas, because we're playing Mexico, from Asia, because of South Korea, and then from Europe. I don't necessarily think it is a problem. And Coach Hugo Bruce also backed it up. Yesterday's press conference, he said, it's not really an issue that you're not playing opponents from those different regions, because just playing one match wouldn't really help you. Also saying that it was also down to feasibility. We had an opportunity to potentially play Argentina, but it would have cost us 5 million euros to get that match going. Serbia was another person, another team that he spoke about, but he said it wasn't feasible due to the fact that Mamelodi Sundowns were playing in the CAF Champions League final. So it would have meant that players would have finished the final and headed straight to Europe, because they wanted to play today because of tomorrow's CAF Champions League.
0: Yeah. Massive tennis news. Massive. I've listened to like every tennis podcast this morning. So Keith says, Mandy, with Sinner out of the French Open, Djokovic must be the favorite now to take the title. I disagree.
1: I think it's Zverev's to lose.
0: And for him, it's now or never. But the most amazing stat for me is that of all the men left in the tournament, only one has ever won a Grand Slam before, and that's Djokovic.
1: I mean, let's be totally honest. This is Zverev's to lose. Given the fact that he does play well on clay, the problem is he's had Carlos Alcaraz ahead of him for the last few years. Before that, it was obviously Rafa Nadal. I think this is the best opportunity that Djokovic can have to get that title. I just wonder if it's not going to be too much. We did sort of see him struggle in that second round. Eventually, he pulled out the victory. But we'll have a far more view of what's happening when he plays João Fonseca this afternoon.
0: This afternoon at 3 o'clock, I think.
1: It is. Well, obviously, contingent that the other matches finish.
0: So I reckon it's Zverev or otherwise Ruud, Casper Ruud.
1: Really?
0: Yeah, but that's, I mean,
1: living
0: who knows? It's wide open.
1: Yeah, I mean, I don't know. Djokovic, let's never count him out.
0: Let's see. Oh, thank you so much, Anthony Teixeira. Lots of sport to watch this weekend.
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16: Good things.
21: Good things.
16: With Brent Lindeke.
0: Well, wrapping up the week for us, as always, Brent Lindeke, the good things guy. Happy Friday, Brent.
27: Happy Friday, Mans, and happy Friday to all the 702 and Cape Talk listeners. Great to be here.
0: Listen, this Chad Nathan story is giving everyone the feels, hey?
27: Absolutely. So I'm so glad that I'm able to bring an update to everybody today. We did feature the story previously on the show. And Chad Nathan, so for those that don't know, Chad Nathan went for a run on the prom during some of the Cape storms. And he thought he was the only person there. And he found Sydney Miller, who was a gentleman in a wheelchair who had been in a tragic accident. He'd had one of his legs amputated, and Chad offered to push him to where he needed to go, over 4 kilometers. And that's where we first heard about Sydney's story. Chad shared that online, and within a couple of hours, South Africans and people from around the world had donated 380,000 rand to Sydney Miller to just kind of help him and change his life. Since then, the story's grown. And Sydney, in the past week, did go for that second operation where he had his other leg amputated. And Chad went to go visit him in hospital, again capturing everything on video, sharing it with everybody. And it was just such a beautiful moment. He took him a snack pack. And Sydney, being the nice guy that he is, said, please, just share this with everybody in the ward. And then he also gave him the news that that crowdfunding campaign had reached over 500,000 rand. So it's just a really beautiful story.
0: It really is. And thanks for that update as well. Tell us the story about how Cape Town youngsters are painting over gang graffiti.
27: So you love activism and being active as citizens. And this is one of those stories. So young volunteers in Aitzig and Ravensmead are taking a stand against crime and gangsterism by transforming their community through painting, cleaning, and restoring public spaces. The initiative is called Dignify the Youth, and it's run by Hood Youth Development Project. But what I love about this is it's not just them doing it, the community are getting involved as well. And these volunteers are not just cleaning up public spaces, they're also helping make over elderly residents' properties who are unable to maintain their homes. So we know when one person starts something and the community get involved, there's bigger changes that come that way.
0: I do love active citizenship, and I love seeing it when people are doing things like that and really just rolling up their sleeves and getting busy. Someone who's rolling up his sleeves and getting busy is Black Coffee.
27: So this makes me so proudly South African. I love when South African artists do great things. And Black Coffee has just made history by becoming the first African DJ to sell out the world-famous O2 Arena in London. He performed to more than 20,000 fans. He had a live orchestra, a choir, and surprise guests like Alicia Keys. It's absolutely incredible. Obviously, Black Coffee, a household name. He was the first African DJ to win a Grammy Award and the first African DJ to perform at Madison Square Garden as well. But man, I love this. I was on his Instagram earlier on in preparation for the show, and there's people that are like commenting on his Instagram, like David Guetta, Alicia Keys, and Busta Rhymes. It's just so great to see a proudly South African artist being celebrated, not just by South Africans, but by people around the world.
0: Awesome. That's such a proudly South African story. Brent, as always, thank you so much for bringing us the good news.
27: Thank you. And like I say every Friday, wishing you only good things.
0: Oh, I wish I could shout like that. Brent Lindekoe, the good things guy, wrapping up our week for us. Thank you to all of you for joining us. Thank you for putting up with my voice for the last hour. Hopefully when I'm back on Monday, and I will be back, you won't have to put yourself through this. But thank you so much. I hope you have a lovely weekend. Good luck to Bafana Bafana. Good luck to whoever you support in the Champions League final tomorrow night as well. Have a lovely weekend. It's 1 o'clock, time for Eyewitness News.
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3: Deputy Crime Intelligence Head's application rendered moot and US built Ebola quarantine center in Kenya. Good afternoon, I'm Zingisa Chirwa. The urgent application brought by Deputy Crime Intelligence Head Feroz Khan has been struck from the High Court roll after being rendered moot. Khan has approached the Johannesburg High Court seeking the return of electronic devices seized during a raid on his home. He argued they contain highly sensitive information that could place lives at risk if assessed. But the court has heard today that the Madlanga Commission has since requested the devices, meaning they are no longer under police control. The devices were confiscated earlier this month during Khan's arrest on charges linked to the alleged possession of raw gold. Khan's lawyer Zubair Khan rather successfully argued for a no-costs order for now.
5: Regarding costs in this matter, my lady, Urgent Court is not entertaining costs arguments. Yes. That's the first thing. The second thing is that it's still alive. And it's alive because of their conduct. Now, that must unfold in the fullness of time once we filed further affidavits. Your ladyship can make no order of the cost now because the matter is not properly before you because of their conduct.
3: Three foreign nationals are appearing in the Musina Mashid court today in connection with a R1 billion Bybridge border post drug bust. A truck they were traveling in from Malawi was intercepted by Border Management Authority officials yesterday while making its way into the country. The bust just comes weeks after police uncovered another major drug operation in Swartruggens, where illegal foreign nationals, including Mexican citizens, were allegedly working with South Africans to manufacture drugs. Dimakatso Leshuru reports.
9: Briefing the media this morning, Home Affairs Minister Leon Schreiber and BMA Commissioner Michael Masia Bado say the truck was taken through a sophisticated revenue service scanner at the border post, where officials detected a hidden compartment. Officials then spent 8 hours dismantling the truck to access the secret compartment, which had been sealed with steel. 28 black unmarked bags containing about 730,000 grams of methaqualone, commonly known as ABA, were recovered.
6: This is a very serious, sophisticated enterprise. This is not some chance takers who just take something.

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1: 1,068 last year, while attempted murders also declined. However, the Cape Crime Crisis Coalition warns the persistent role of gangs continues to fuel violence in the province. The organization's secretary, David Abrams.
2: What is required is a completely new policing strategy in this province and nationally. And in relation to gangs, that strategy needs to, as a matter of urgency, see communities as co-designers of the strategy.
1: Carlo Peterson, Eyewitness News.
3: And an Ebola quarantine center for U.S. nationals will open in Kenya today. U.S. officials are defending Washington's criticized decision not to repatriate Americans infected with the virus. Authorities say the U.S.-built facility is intended to quarantine American citizens who may have been exposed to the virus. The center will have 50 isolation beds and is to be managed by U.S. medical staff and technicians currently en route to Kenya. Meanwhile, a Kenyan rights group says it has filed a court petition against the quarantine center's plans, saying it was being established unilaterally and in secret. And in your financials, gold is trading at $4,536.37 an ounce. The rand is 16.22 to the dollar, 21.76 to the pound, and 18.88 to the euro. Brent crude oil is $92.01 a barrel.
4: Well, at the moment, if you are traveling through Devonland heading towards Eldorado Park, there's slow-moving traffic on the Golden Highway between the N1 and the N12. There's also faulty traffic lights in Bramley at Corlett and the M1 North.
3: It's clear skies in Gauteng today. Temperatures peaked at highs of between 23 and 25 degrees. The top story in EWN this hour, the urgent application brought by Deputy Crime Intelligence Head Feroz Khan has been struck from the High Court roll after being rendered moot.
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7 minutes after 1 o'clock. Welcome 7:02 afternoons with me, Lebogile Mabotja. And it is a happy Friday, this 29th of May. Another month coming to an end, and we're going to launch that ending so beautifully as we prepare for a cozy weekend, as we do on a Friday. Food feature for today, we talk a food love story with Onezwa Mbola. And I'm so excited. This is such an overdue conversation. Make sure that you stay tuned for that one. Unplugged on 7:02 afternoons, we're joined by actress, singer, dancer, and recording artist Tana, who will be performing for us. Looking forward to hear her music. And then the upside of failure as we wrap up our Friday. She's an award-winning actress, a cultural curator, and an entrepreneur. Yo, and I'm a fan. I'm going to be fangirling. Standiwe Khoroge is in the building for us. So get in touch, 011-883-0702.

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1: 702. Food feature.
0: Food feature time on 702 afternoons as we do on a Friday. Now today we did not sample the cuisine, but what we are going to do, we're going to be preparing to cook their cuisine ourselves, because the lady in the building, not only do we get to watch her and enjoy her content on the socials, where we just envy this life, that ideal farm life that we kind of all want to go back to, but she also educates us and shows us simple ways that you can take the ingredients that we've grown up loving and enjoying, but not just that, how you can prepare it for yourself, so you don't have to go to a fancy restaurant. You can do it all at home. 011-883-0702, the WhatsApp line 072-702-1702. Onezombola, welcome.
2: Hello, thank you so much for having me.
0: How are you?
2: I am good. I am living off of adrenaline. The excitement of the launch of the book has just been spurring me forward.
0: I so wish I could have attended, but I was like, let me have it to myself. Why must I share her with other people? Because what do you mean?
2: Oh, Sana, it was so lovely. Johannesburg came out.
0: Yep.
2: I was shocked. I was like, you guys came to a mall. No candy canes, no snacks, no nothing.
0: You came through. So firstly, thank you. I have to give you your flowers before we even talk, where I started being a fan from the moment I saw one of your earlier videos. And to me, having grown up on a farm with my grandmother, that plusy girl, that plus Macy vibe. So as I was watching and I was like, oh my gosh, I'm so glad that there are people that still want to hold on to this. I mean, don't get me wrong, we love our conveniences and all of those things, but there is something about making meals from scratch. And in the case of yourself, if people don't follow you on the socials, that you foraged and raised
2: or grew. Yes.
0: Ma'am, you are speaking to my heart. If you guys are streaming live on YouTube, head over to the 702 channel. I'm holding up the book, A Food Love Story by Onezombola. But before we even get to talking about the fantastic recipes in this book, I'm so curious about your relationship with food. Like when you were growing up, was it the type of positive relationship? Because some people get inspired to recreate their relationship with food because it was so bad when they were growing up, whereas others are kind of like, oh my gosh, like this just was who I am from the beginning.
2: I always tell people that I was always involved in the process of making food. I didn't cook much, but I did love to eat. So because we live so remote, we always had to grow our own food. We had livestock. So I was always in the garden with my mom. I was always in the kitchen with her when food was being prepared. So I wasn't much of a cook growing up, but I did love to eat. And when it came time to choose a career, I chose one where I could get to travel. So just so I can eat.
0: For real?
2: I did.
0: But what were you exposed to, if I may ask, that even made you aware it's a possibility? And maybe I'm speaking from the 40-year-old millennial brain, where back in the day of Encarta and encyclopedias, listen, and Windows 95, right? There were certain things that if you did not know somebody who was doing it, it did not seem like a possibility. I mean, I'm thinking of Mom Dora Stole, who we had to open drum to see the recipes, but it was not something that's like anybody can do this.
2: Yeah. Well, for me, it first started the traveling thing. My sister is a big inspiration, and luckily, my sister and I have a huge age gap between us. So when I came to choosing a career, she was very instrumental in helping me choose. And she was like, "So what do you want to do?" I said, "I want to travel." And then I realized that in the traveling, what I really wanted was the food, actually, not
0: to explore different cuisines,
2: because I was so curious. And when I came back, and I was like, "I'm not really enjoying this." Yes, I do enjoy the traveling.
0: Wait, came back from where? Like, tell us where you were.
2: I was a sailor. I did maritime.
0: I want to say that's a little random, but I kind of feel like you were like, I'll take anything.
2: I think I'm a very random person in general.
0: Oh my gosh.
2: So I was a sailor and I really wasn't enjoying what I was doing. It didn't fulfill me. I didn't feel like I was walking in my path, if I may. And so when I moved back to Durban, I decided to just quit. So I was living in an apartment in Durban and I was really missing home and my mom. And I was just like, I just want some comfort food. And that's basically how it started. And I just started documenting that and just sharing it with people. And people really, you know, I wasn't sharing this life that I'm sharing now because I was stuck in an apartment. But people really resonated with somebody trying to recreate a feeling of home. And that's really what I was trying to do. And so when I did finally make the decision to move back home, it was sort of spur of the moment. I just woke up one day and I was like, you know what? I don't need to be here. I don't need to be stuck in an apartment with a baby. I need to go home. And that was it. I packed up every single thing that I owned and I moved back to the Eastern Cape.
0: Listen, ma'am. Having a child, yay, will humble you. It also will humble me, you because you wouldn't have your village with you.
2: Yes. Also, for me, it was that thing that I really wanted him to experience community because I didn't have any help. It was just the two of us in an apartment. Pick COVID. I'm like, no, I don't need to be here. My child needs space. He needs to grow. He needs to thrive. And I can give him that. I really wanted him to experience the life that I had growing up. So it was an easy decision to make for me to go back home. It was so easy. I was like, I felt so relieved. I remember that first week being at home and thinking, this is the best thing that I've ever done for myself and for my child. And it's been 6 years. I wouldn't do it any other way. I'm so happy I did.
0: So in terms of like what you were saying, because I think it's such an important thing. We talk a lot about people pivoting and making those decisions, and it comes with a lot of fear, right? So outside of the longing for the feeling of home in the village, what was the thing that quelled your fears about, like, earning a living and, you know, now being a parent, you're, like, thinking about your child's future. And a lot of us make decisions from that place of fear.
2: I was very unhappy. I wasn't happy and I wasn't fulfilled. And I thought to myself, this isn't the best reflection of a mom that I want my child to have. I'm very unhappy.
0: Ma'am, please repeat that. Because the way you said, please repeat that.
2: I was very unhappy. So I did not want him to grow up seeing an unhappy mom because I wanted to appear as being successful. So success to me, I started to redefine, what does success mean? I need to be present for my child. I need to wake up every day feeling like I can be there for him. I didn't feel like I could be. I was there physically. I was doing all of the things, but emotionally, I wasn't present for my child. And I was like, he's 6 months old now, but in a year, in 2 years, he's going to start to notice that my mom is not present.
0: And because we know children absorb and mirror,
2: absolutely,
0: they will always think it's because of something they did.
2: Absolutely. I did not want him to have that burden. So I was like, how do I lighten the load? I need to redefine. And moving back home for me, I knew there'd be no pressure. I didn't have to pay bills. I don't have to pay rent. I could just sit and decide what it was that I wanted to do. And I sat and I was like, okay, I feel so much lighter now. I can now decide what path do I want to take with this. So I was very fortunate, and I always say this, I was fortunate to have a home to go back to,
0: ma'am,
2: where nobody is going to ask, so what's your plan?
0: No, not just that. Like, I saw this person posting, those of you that are unemployed living at home, how's it going? And somebody said the vinegar finished, they accused me of breaking up. That's how rough,
2: that's
0: it,
2: how
0: can
2: rough
0: be.
2: It can be.
0: And so, and I mean, I want to reiterate, having a home to go back to is the biggest blessing in the world, where
2: Absolutely. You
0: know, okay, I can go and take a break,
2: Absolutely.
0: Breathe different air, and also just get the clarity I need about what the next steps are without
2: pressure.
0: And
2: you're going to be welcomed precious. With love every time.
0: We're going to take a break. When we come back, we continue with our food feature. We're chatting to Onezombola, and we will jump into some of the recipes in her fabulous new book.
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0: At 20 minutes after 1 o'clock, we continue with our food feature for today, chatting to Onwezwa Mbola, who is the author of A Food Love Story. And if you are not somebody on social media, I encourage you, if you were to go on social media for one person, it must be this person, because the amount of respect I have for this woman, where she really does things from scratch. 011-883-0702, the WhatsApp line 072-702-1702. So now you moved home, mm-hmm. and naturally, mm-hmm. you are a part of the home ecosystem.
2: Yes.
0: Okay.
2: Yes.
0: Something needs to happen with the chickens. We need eggs. We need mm-hmm. whatever. Mm-hmm. At what point did the switch happen where you're doing something for funsies, mm-hmm. right? Like, mm-hmm. oh, let me shoot, let me whatever. And then it becomes a business.
2: For me, I think there was a pivot in how people, when people started reacting, when I started sharing traditional Xhosa recipes, mm. the reaction really changed. And people said, I miss my grandmother. This reminds me so much of home.
0: Ma'am.
2: And then I realized that, you know what, maybe I'm doing something, you know, it's doing something.
0: Yes.
2: So that's when the pivot happened and I started to take it a little bit seriously. I realized that, you know, I might have a little bit of an impact. I might be making a little bit of a difference in my own little sphere. And I always tell people that when you grow food in the rural setting, you share your garden with everybody. So and people are always saying, we would love to taste your food, we'd love to taste your food. And I said, you know what, I'm gonna find a way to share my garden with you guys, and I'm gonna do everything handmade, and it's gonna feel like it is from my heart to your kitchen. And that's basically how I started my business, Emandulo. I started preserving what I was growing, bottling it and selling it to people. And that's basically the story behind Emandulo. And when the line started, we had 14 products, and every single one was actually dedicated to a person that I loved, who had been an impact on the journey. So if you love something spicy, my brother was the inspiration behind the spicy range. So every single person was really considered, and I really wanted to offer something. I'm a perfectionist. I wanted to offer something that was really, really good.
0: But you literally are our grandmothers. I mean, my grandmother had an apricot tree and mm-hmm. peaches, and mm-hmm. she would can and jams. Absolutely. And like, I feel like there was a lost art in inheriting the skills of naturally knowing what to do with ingredients. That if eggs look like this, this is what you're supposed to do with them. Or if your carrots are growing too stumpy, this is what you need to do to get bigger carrots. Or the part of, if we don't harvest this corn today, this is what's going to happen.
2: Absolutely. I love when you say a lost art, because a lot of what spurred this on was a need for me to learn how things were done. So when I moved back home, I was like, okay, I can watch videos online on how to grow this, but I really want to know how the land here works. So
0: it's
2: ask the people that are from here. So it was very important for me to ask my community, how do you guys do this? How do I do this? How do I do this? And I say this a lot, the book wouldn't have existed without the knowledge that they had shared with me, if they hadn't told me all of these things. So it's, for me, education and archiving of knowledge is something that I'm very passionate about. And when I put this book together, I said I want people to learn something. I want people to take away something from this book, because it is important that we preserve our culture, we preserve the knowledge that, you know, has been there for hundreds of years, that we now feel like we're losing because we're not in touch with who we are. We're not in touch with our communities as well. So a lost art is really what I was really trying to regain and preserve with the book itself.
0: And that's truly what I felt like. I think where I was the most shocked is when you actually went to the river to get, was it crabs or something?
2: Prawns.
0: Like prawns. It was prawns. And I thought to myself, how many people even know where the nearest river is in the area where they come from, let alone that they can get prawns,
2: get food out
0: right?
2: Of it. Yeah.
0: Let alone that, and even what you're saying with the lost art, I think you have inspired, and beyond the food, the part of getting curious about your land and what it can do.
2: And
0: I am such a big fan of, like, whenever we have these conversations, people are like, yeah, this is why we need to get the land. And I'm like, guys, start where you are with what you have. There's urban farming. There's all those things until you can do all of those
2: things. You can't wait until you get a farm, because how long is it going to take you to get a farm? You can't. I always say, start where you are. Start with what you have. If you can't do it in your little balcony, connect with your community. Find out at your local farmer's market how other farmers are doing. Just try to connect with the people that are already doing it so that you can feel inspired. You don't have to have all the tools to do it right now, because we're not all going to have land today, but at least the effort to be a part of something greater and a part of something more impactful, and knowing where your food comes from, and, you know, just being a part of your
0: knowing
2: community.
0: What's in your food,
2: knowing
0: like
2: what's
0: that
2: in your food, knowing what's in your food. And as a mom, I am so passionate about that. Again, child nutrition, I'm always saying one of the reasons that I really wanted to grow my own food was so I could give my child the best possible food, you know. So if you are somebody that is passionate about food, even if you're not, care about what goes into your body. Simple.
0: So I want to ask a hard question before we end off on the fun part, which is the book.
2: Yes.
0: Social media has become a playground for thievery, if that's the word. Criminality. Thieving natures. Ne? And there has been a big conversation just around your work being replicated. Mm-hmm. How have you not allowed that to stop you from doing what you do? Because there are people who will even say, I really love, you know, I want to be a podcaster, but everyone's doing it now, so I'm not going to do it.
2: Yeah.
0: And in the case of yourself, where other people are benefiting greatly from what you are doing, how have you dealt with that? Do you pour it into your food? I do recall seeing you addressing it and being absolutely heartbroken. But outside of that, like, you're still here, girl. What did you do?
2: I think it's very important to realize that there can only be one you. And if you are not setting the trends are not going to start, okay? So if I have to, I will. But also...
0: And you don't even need anything fancy to do it. It doesn't need the bells and whistles.
2: Not.
0: You are just
2: absolutely not.
0: You.
2: And I have a very, very, very amazing online community. And I think that even when I forget how impactful what I'm doing is, I'm always reminded, because people will always say, yesterday, one of the most emotional moments, somebody stood up and they said, you saved my life.
0: Oh!
2: And I broke down, because I was like, I'm actually getting emotional now because to me it feels like such an insignificant thing to pick up my camera and shoot the food that I'm cooking. It feels like such a small part of my life, but to somebody else it does something, it awakens something in them. So for me, the noise and all of that really does not affect what I do because I understand the people that I'm doing
0: I'm
2: it for.
0: I'm getting emotional. But you know why I think it's not even just the affirming, right? It's the fact that all those moments of your lowest points where you're like even reconsidering your existence are now being affirmed, where absolutely. Everything now is like, oh, that's why I went through that and exactly. went through that. And then that one person saying you saved my life and the realization that it is the full circle moment of this has saved your life.
2: Absolutely.
0: And this is truly a love story. I mean, going through, you know, seeing pictures of you as a young person, we get to see bits of stories of you, but also it's not even restricted to just African cuisine.
2: No.
0: You love yourself a dumpling.
2: I do.
0: You love you dim udon noodles. You love you a curry.
2: I love me a pasta.
0: You love you a pasta. If you were to say in one sentence what this book represents for your legacy, what would that be?
2: Oh, it represents healing. Healing of self, healing of a nation, and new beginnings for all of us.
0: Yeah, we are here. And then you have to tell us, where did you practice the voiceover? Hi, I'm Onezwa.
2: It's so wild.
0: I love food.
2: I did not speak in my videos for a very long time because I have this very monotone voice and I was always self-conscious about it. So when I started speaking, I was like, oh my God, people are going to say this is so boring, but I'm going to try. So I was really trying to be expressive as possible, but unfortunately...
0: If you guys are hearing her now, she's very animated here.
2: Yes.
0: But in her videos... And it's the perfect thing for the dumpling.
2: Yes.
0: And then when the bread comes out and you open the pot and then you're dipping into the stew, that voice, it's the grandmother voice, babes.
2: And you imagine a quiet farmhouse with fresh bread, the smell of fresh bread, a warm stew, and you hear my soft voice and you know this is heaven. I'm in heaven.
0: If nobody's told you you're spiritually gifted, nah? Have they told you?
2: No, I know.
0: You know, okay. And I'm so glad that you have found where you need to be. Thank you for this beautiful gift. And I'm not saying thank you for my recipe, but I'm talking the gift of what you are giving and
2: thank
0: for
2: you.
0: Creating this new era, man, of people that want to go back. Please
2: yes.
0: keep documenting and sharing. And I just love you, man. I'm the biggest fan.
2: I'm so
0: of
2: glad
0: your
2: I
0: work.
2: Finally got to do this because I've been wanting to come here for the longest time.
0: But I'm just going to let everybody know to their... Whole people, she owes me. She's coming to my house to cook. Nah. The ingredients I will provide, but she's cooking.
2: When was this confirmed?
0: It was confirmed off air. I just needed to say it to the nation and the globality.
2: You know.
0: That Onezwa is going to come and cook at my house.
2: Your community and my community, they're not going to let us rest.
0: They won't. So it's done. It's done. The universe will bring it together. Onezwa Mbola, ladies and gentlemen, you can get this at all your greatest book stores, a Jonathan Ball Publishers publication. Well done, girl. Well done. It's just after 1:30. Time for your latest Eyewitness News headlines. Good afternoon.
7: Thanks, Rilebogile. Good afternoon. I'm Zingisa Chira. Preliminary investigations into a deadly blaze at an informal settlement in Pretoria suggest the fire may have been caused by a gas leak. Two fires have broken out at the Plastic View informal settlement in Morletta Park, east of Pretoria, this week. In the recent blaze, a body of a 13-year-old boy was discovered in the area where the inferno is believed to have started. Research by Education MPO Funda Wande has found that learners up to grade 6 are struggling to read for meaning or understand concepts in mathematics. To improve these statistics, the organization has implemented an approach for teachers to take a mother tongue bilingual teaching model. Funda Wande released its research findings and suggested solutions in schools in Limpopo and KZN today. And a Russian court has sentenced a manager at the Walt Disney Company to 2.5 years in prison on drug trafficking charges. Russian state media reports that the 46-year-old man was arrested at an airport in Moscow in January after customs found narcotic-laced gummy sweets in his luggage. Those are the headlines this EWN, more at 2 or as it happens.
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10: Well, at this stage, if you're heading through Devland, there's slow-moving traffic on the Golden Highway between the N1 and the N12. Also, bumper-to-bumper traffic. This is heading towards Bedford View in Edenvale on the R24 westbound between Edenvale Road and the Gilulis Interchange. While in four-ways, slow-moving traffic on Winnie Mandela Drive. That's between the N1 and Witkoppen Road. Also, look out for those faulty traffic lights in Bramley at Collett and the M1 North. If you come across any other traffic issues, kindly WhatsApp us on 072-702-1702.
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16: 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And now with these increases, Stephen, in both fuel as well as interest, it creates immense pressure on a household barely struggling to make means.
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0: 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For today, we're joined by a multi-talented triple threat and recording artist. If you're not sure what triple threat is, actress, singer, and dancer, Tana Levick. Audible 1-883-0702, the WhatsApp line 072-702-1702. Welcome to the show. How are you doing?
18: Thank you. I'm good. How are you?
0: Listen, I just have to say, there's something about your energy. It's giving yellow, bright, excited, like your aura is, it's giving sunshine.
18: Good. That's I'm all glad. I'm glad. Energy sunshine. Is so important.
0: On a cloudy day.
18: Hey?
0: Right? When it's cold outside.
18: Literally be the sunshine.
0: There we go. So please share with us. I mean, you have a very big musical theater background. Yes. You're currently in a production at the moment. Mm-hmm. Where did that all begin?
18: Oh my gosh. So I actually grew up, I was a dancer growing up. And then I
0: Which style of dance?
18: Ballet.
0: Ballet.
18: My mother is a ballet teacher. It was all ballet.
0: There was no other way you were going to out of it.
18: No. There was no hip-hop in my house. No.
0: You know, now there's ballet, hip-hop, and ballet amapiano.
18: Wow.
0: Just so you know.
18: No,
0: just
18: that takes skill. That takes skill.
0: Yes.
18: So yeah, I grew up doing ballet, and then I broke my foot one day, and then I decided, you know what? My grandfather pushed me. He was like, go and sing. So I joined the musical at school.
0: Wait, did you break your foot to get out of ballet?
18: No. Imagine.
0: Why do I feel like you broke your foot to get out of ballet? You're like, Mom, I'm sorry.
18: Mommy, sorry. No, yeah. So, and then I was in musical theater. I did the musical at my school. Yes. And then that was it. I auditioned for a school called Lambda, which is where I studied musical theater. And I fell in love. I'm an absolute musical theater nerd. I love everything about it. I love being on stage, the lights, the makeup, the makeup I'm doing at the moment in Cats is crazy.
0: Yes, insane, right?
18: Yeah, and we do our own makeup.
0: Yeah, and I know people don't know that part.
18: I know, so annoying.
0: That people come in to teach you and then you have to do your own makeup every day. It's not like there's a makeup artist team doing your faces.
18: And it was actually quite funny because at the beginning I was struggling a bit with my makeup. So I got in a bit of trouble and I was put in the wig room to sit there and be watched. And then I started like a wig room series. I was like, hey guys, I'm in the wig room.
0: That is so clever.
18: No, you got to make the most of it.
0: So at what point in your journey did the idea of doing your own songs and your own music come into play? Because once you've sort of lived the musical theater life, it kind of feels like everything has to be a show, you know, or out of nowhere in the middle of a radio. So where did you grow up? You know, that kind of thing. When did you say, I actually want to go inwards and do something else?
18: So, I mean, with any profession in the arts, I feel like you always have to have your side hustle, your life outside of theatre, life outside of musical theatre. And luckily enough, my grandfather is the David Gresham.
0: Oh, man. You guys don't know who the David Gresham is, you may have heard of David Gresham Records.
18: Yes.
0: Is it a lot of pressure?
18: I'm a little bit of a nepo baby.
0: Ma'am, just say you inherited the good genes.
18: No, you know what? And I mean, he guided me and really pushed me to sing and record my own music. And he wouldn't do that if he didn't believe in me. And he's very strict. No. If he doesn't like something, he really doesn't like it. So you still have to earn your place there, you know.
0: Yes.
18: Doesn't matter. You get into the room, how you stay in the room. Do you know what I mean?
0: Also, you would not have credits from shows like Mamma Mia, We Will Rock You, The Magic Box, and Cats, if you were not talented,
18: thank you.
0: It is a round and a series of auditions for musicals.
18: Yes.
0: It's not just a straight theater situation.
18: No, musical theater is no joke. No joke.
0: Please tell me about your character in Cats.
18: Oh my gosh, she is. Oh, I love her so much. Her name is Rumpelteazer.
0: Yes.
18: And she is the naughty cat. So she, Rumpelteazer and Mungo Jerry do a duet. And it's like a 5-minute duet, singing, acting, dancing, tumbling. It is the hardest role in the show. And I mean, when I had auditioned for Cats, I had told my agents, I am only doing Cats if I get Rumpelteazer.
0: For real. And good for you for having the standards for yourself.
18: Yes, because I got to a point where I was like, I want to be in my career where I choose, I take the power, and I wanted Rumpelteazer. And that was it. And I love her so much. She is so naughty. And I do take that a bit far sometimes.
0: Yes.
18: I've been given notes sometimes like, oh, Tana, like, we're not watching the part we're supposed to be watching because you are playing with this one's tail.
0: And, dial it down, girl.
18: Dial it down. I was like, no, I'm just in my character. Yep. You know, naughty, taking that. I'm really owning it. But yeah, I love her so much.
0: What has been the hardest part of that transition? Because a musical theater run can be very intense with 8 shows a week.
18: Oh my gosh.
0: And all of those things.
18: Yeah, you know.
0: The other times is you kind of are on the adrenaline, so you need to party a little bit to get the adrenaline out. And then there's resting, and it's not like as a dancer, you still don't have to stretch and do vocal warm-ups.
18: Oh my gosh.
0: And go through your lines once in a while so you don't go blank on stage.
18: Yeah.
0: So where did you fit this part into your life?
18: So, I mean, honestly, it's always been a part of my life and I have gaps within the show. So you do a run in Joburg, then you have like a week off, then you do it Cape Town. You always have time. You make time. So I don't believe that you don't have time. You make time. You know,
0: unless
18: and
0: you're
18: it's so
0: Beyonce.
18: Important. To, yeah.
0: I saw a clip of her saying, I think it's from one of her documentaries where she says when she starts working, she can go without eating or sleeping for hours. She forgets that, oh, other people need to
18: that's
0: eat
18: crazy.
0: And sleep.
18: That's crazy. Okay.
0: Absolutely.
18: Queen
0: crazy.
18: Bee. Queen Bee.
0: Queen Bee.
18: But yeah, I think it is a tough life and a tough profession. I think people don't understand how hard it is, how hard 8 shows a week is. And I'm very hectic. I'm like, I still have my exercise regime and my vocal, oh my gosh, vocal health, you must see me. I'm like very chatty, but when I'm in a musical, oh my gosh, the vocal rest, it drives everybody mad around me.
0: And the steaming.
18: The steaming, the nebulizing, yeah.
0: So have you, with all the Michael Jackson hype, been taking tips from what he used to do to preserve his voice? Hence, he always spoke like this.
18: Yeah.
0: Because he knew that when he's touring or whatever, he's going to go through the ringer.
18: Totally. And I think, I mean, the biggest thing that I took away from the Michael Jackson movie and everything was his manifestations. How you must see on his walls, I am amazing. I am a star. I think that is so powerful. And I'm really leaning into that this year. And I'm loving it. I mean, it's, yeah.
0: If you don't tell yourself, you cannot wait for other people to tell you. So 100%. I'm very excited for you. Please tell me about what you're going to be performing for us today.
18: Yeah, so I'm going to be performing my three songs. They are on my EP Phases. And these songs really mean a lot to me. And they're quite diverse. They're quite different. But, yeah, they just reflect on who I am and where I am at in life and my journey, journey.
0: Is your oppa listening?
18: I mean, I hope so.
0: You're going to make him proud. We take a break, and when we come back live on 702 Afternoons, it's Tanner.
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18: Hey guys, so this is my song, One Look. 5, 6, 7, 8. No.

And that was One Look. It's one of my favorites. And now I am going to be singing a song called All the Lovely Things, which is a lot of my friends' favorites. They love it. So let's do this Devalicious song.

your universe. And that was All the Lovely Things, which is so lovely to sing. Actually, a fun fact is I'm quite a belter, so this one's quite different. I've got to go into more falsetto-y mode. But now we are singing a song called 20s. And this one I actually start, so I must remember. Yeah. Okay.

0: She goes by the name Tana Levig. Find her on the socials. Shout out to amazing guitarist. What is his name?
1: Come speak it to the bar.
2: Ayrton.
0: But you've been here with us. So he's been here. We know him. Yes, he has. So shout out to the both of you. Absolutely phenomenal.
1: Thank you.
0: Her very own music. But also, we can see you on stage where?
1: Yes. Well, in India. So,
0: I mean, if anyone's listening from India, where can they go see you?
1: In Mumbai. India, Singapore, we're going to Hong Kong and then Korea. And then hopefully we'll come back to South Africa.
0: Performing in Cats.
1: Yes.
0: Her absolutely favorite character. Thank you so much for coming.
1: Thank you.
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0: 702 Josie, my Josie, Walk the Talk is calling on you to walk with the people for the people on Sunday, the 26th of July. 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
10: Good afternoon, I'm Zingi Sachera. Preliminary investigations into a deadly blaze at an informal settlement in Pretoria suggest the fire may have been caused by a gas leak. Two fires have broken out at the Plastic View informal settlement in Morleta Park, east of Pretoria, this week. In the recent blaze, more than 100 homes were gutted, and EMS officials say the body of a 13-year-old boy was discovered in the area where the inferno is believed to have started. Alfara Moshwana has more.
11: The teen's remains were found in a pile of ashes earlier today. Forensic investigators say the child was found in close proximity to where the fire ignited. The boy's parents and his younger siblings also sustained serious injuries and have been taken to hospital for further treatment. Tshwane Emergency Services spokesperson Nakhadebe Khiba says authorities have early leads.
2: Preliminary information from the community indicates that the fire may have started from a leaking gas cylinder in the shack where the deceased child was found.
11: Meanwhile, mop-up operations continue at the informal settlement. Alpha Ramshwana, Eyewitness News.
10: The urgent application brought by Deputy Crime Intelligence Head Feroz Khan has been struck from the High Court roll after being rendered moot. Khan had approached the Johannesburg High Court seeking the return of electronic devices seized during a raid on his home. He argued they contained highly sensitive information that could place lives at risk if assessed. But the court has heard today that the Madlanga Commission has since requested the devices, meaning they are no longer under police control. The devices were confiscated earlier this month during Khan's arrest on charges linked to the alleged possession of raw gold. Khan's lawyer, Zubair Khan, successfully argued for a no-costs order for now.
12: Regarding costs in this matter, my lady, urgent court is not entertaining costs arguments. Yes. That's the first thing. The second thing is that it's still alive. And it's alive because of their conduct. Now, that must unfold in the fullness of time once we filed further affidavits. Your ladyship can make no order of the cost now because the matter is not properly before you because of their conduct.
10: Political parties have cast doubt on whether Parliament will meet its deadline for the completion of its rebuilding project following the 2022 fire that destroyed its main buildings. During debate on Parliament's budget for the new financial year, the EFF suggested corruption on the project. Parliament's annual report indicates it reached 80% of the

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1: Construction permit from the Department of Employment and Labour. Lindsay Denklinger, Eyewitness News, Parliament.
2: And a Russian court has sentenced a manager at the Walt Disney Company to 2.5 years in prison on drug trafficking charges. Russian state media reports the 46-year-old man was arrested at an airport in Moscow in January after customs found narcotic-laced gummy sweets in his luggage. The man reportedly told the court the medication had been legally prescribed in the United States following brain surgery. Authorities say he had traveled to Russia from Qatar. He has been convicted of drug trafficking and smuggling and sentenced to serve time in a penal colony, along with a fine of 30,000 rubles. Disney has not yet commented publicly on the case. And in your financials, gold is trading at $4,533.06 an ounce. The rand is 16.22 to the dollar, 21.78 to the pound, and 18.89 to the euro. Brent crude oil is $91.98 a barrel.
3: Well, at this stage, if you're traveling through Devlin heading towards El Dorado Park, slow-moving traffic, this is on the Golden Highway between the N1 and the N12. While in Edenville, traveling towards Bedford View, there's bumper-to-bumper traffic, R24 westbound between Edenville Road and the Gilulis Interchange.
2: It's clear skies in Gauteng today. Temperatures peaked at highs of between 23 and 25 degrees. The top story in EWN this hour, preliminary investigations into a deadly blaze at an informal settlement in Pretoria suggest the fire may have been caused by a gas leak.
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0: 7 minutes after 2 o'clock, it's the second and final hour of 702 Afternoons with me, Relebogile Mabotja, as we jump into one of my favorite features. And I have to say, we've been having a very good Friday the past couple of weeks. Today on The Upside of Failure, we're going to be joined by the phenomenal and iconic award-winning actress, cultural curator and entrepreneur, Sthandiwe Goroge. Yes, you heard right. She's in the building. Get in touch with us. Audible 1-883-0702. SMS us 31702. And you can also send us a WhatsApp 072-702-1702 or hit us on the socials at RelebogileM at Radio 702 using the hashtag 702 Afternoons.
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2: The Upside of Failure.
1: Proof that a setback can lead to a step forward.
0: The Upside of Failure time. And today we're joined by award-winning actress, cultural curator and entrepreneur, and somebody that I am such a huge, huge fan of, Sthandiwe Goroge. All I have to do is this. All the flowers, everything. Thank you for coming.
3: I've been wanting to come, but I said, let's wait.
0: Why were you dodging me? Let's start
3: there. No, my friend, I said, let's wait for a beautiful
0: moment.
3: Project. Yeah. Right?
0: No, and I believe in timing. Right. That's why whenever, you know, the team knows, whenever they say, this person wants to come, I said, no, when the time is right, they will come and all shall be aligned. You have to tell us, because we've been wondering for years, us millennials, where's your twin sister
3: Oh, not
0: that
3: you.
0: You've been hiding? No, I need to know.

0: Oh, because I've never asked you myself. Maybe you'll tell me the truth. Jorge, where's this twin sister you're hiding?
1: I even wish I had a sister in real life. I even just wish I had a sister.
0: You don't even have a sister?
1: Yes, I'm the only girl. I have three brothers. So no wonder I could play a twin sister.
0: Nah.
1: If you grow up as an only girl, you would know. You talk to yourself so much. You're an only girl.
0: Yeah.
1: Oh, what?
0: My first cousin, as in my mom's sister's daughter, she's like my sister because we were, you know, the matching outfits, the all of that.
1: Yeah.
0: That's how we were raised.
1: Yeah.
0: But for certain periods, I was just the only girl at home.
1: Mm, that's me. My brothers would always have their own life. So obviously, I think then the world of make-believe started.
0: Did they also not want to play with you?
1: No. They were like, stay. You're a girl.
0: So when I would report them, because I was the one who I would report them.
1: Yeah, report.
0: I was like, yeah, mama.
1: Yeah.
0: I was EWN there. I was like, they don't want to play with me. And you know what they would do? Let's say they were doing, we'd play baseball at my grandmother's place, Kiaba Paisa. Mm. And they would, the strategy was just hurt her. Like, you know, I had a gunga. That's the only way they'd get me to not play. And I was
1: still you see?
0: Yes.
1: You see who you say we should play with.
0: You're a girl or a bon. So how do you think that impacted you? Like you say that you were more of, I don't want to say a loner because it can have negative connotations, but you were comfortable in your own company.
1: Absolutely. And I didn't know it until I think once I grew up. This comfort of me being by myself and the world of make-believe and storytelling started at that time. Then, obviously, I just felt like, wow, these guys don't want me to be... And I probably had a crush on all their friends. So I was just embarrassing them. Stay at home.
0: Because
1: you know, like,
0: now you have a crush on your big brother's friends.
1: Exactly.
0: We've been there.
1: Paid off. We've been there. Everyone has.
0: How did the part of the make-believe become something that you're like, I actually want this to be my life? Mm. And what were you exposed to that was even a possibility?
1: I think for me, a lot of people who are pastors' kids would relate to this. My dad was a Lutheran pastor. Mm. So,
0: Lutherans, but strict.
1: Yeah, but strict.
0: Strict.
1: And lots of traveling because my dad took a more academic route in terms of theology.
0: Yes.
1: And then that, I think, growing up in Canada in my formative years, then I was exposed to the world of stage, the world of theater and television quite early because I think in South Africa at that time, when we came back in the 80s, it was still, you know, TV was still being watched. Kwam Kize.
0: Yes.
1: In our area, it was that thing.
0: That like, person that
1: in
0: you
1: Canada,
0: have
1: to... we have a TV. Manje, niwibukela Kwam Kize.
0: But I have to say, there are parts of me that miss that communal watching thing, right? Where everybody, if you were the ones, we were the ones, but Big House with the TV.
1: Oh, you like
0: Bona. When VH1 first came, we would be watching the same music videos over and over because it was just the getting together of and just sitting, and you didn't know what's coming because there wasn't a TV guide.
1: Yeah.
0: So you're like, how?
1: Sure. Did you make people pay?
0: We didn't. I should have. Clearly, I'm not that great of an entrepreneur because I didn't make people pay. I should have. Did you pay?
1: Yes.
0: 10 cents.
1: Yes. 10 cents. Oh, these little people. Dusty, I think it was a way of trying to clear the crowds.
0: Yes.
1: So, Kanti, we'll all come with the 10 cent from our parents and say, yeah.
0: Oh, my goodness.
1: And we'll let that talk, that colorful cylinder until the news came on. Hey, guys, we've been here.
0: So, how old were you when you returned to South Africa?
1: I think 12.
0: Okay, so 12, you were just becoming a teenager,
1: yes, absolutely.
0: What was that like? I mean, I've had conversations with individuals like Lebo Mashile who grew up in the US and how, what's the word I'm looking for? It's not daunting, but it's almost like slaps you in the face, the part of your expectations versus the reality when you come back home and kind of understanding what's happening in the country, but not really understanding. Yeah. And then you have the reference of what's happening from where you were. What was that whole experience like?
1: So first, I was born in the States. I was born in Ohio.
0: Mm.
1: But when we came back to live Kwamaphumulo, when I was three,
0: yes,
1: barely remember anything about Ohio. I was, you know, a baby. And then, so what I do remember, obviously, is Canada. Because being exposed to ice hockey, to, you know, to all these, to snow and all these worlds. And then immediately, because that's where my dad was teaching at the Lutheran Seminary in Phumulo. You can just imagine, it was just a cultural shock. I remember going up to this little girl, gymnastics, I think. And I said, oh, I also did gymnastics when I lived in Canada. Yo, Ubabake grabbed the poor kid out because I just thought, oh, here's a friend.
0: Yes.
1: You know, I think that was my first wake-up call. Look, okay, things are different here. You don't just go up and talk to, you know, now I was aware, oh, it's a little white girl.
0: Yes.
1: You know, because I just thought, oh, here's someone who looks like Kim or someone that I grew up with. None of that.
0: But also, you can't necessarily talk to your own people about gymnastics and ice hockey because what are you talking about?
1: What are you talking about?
0: You're lying.
1: Oh my gosh. There was a lot of that. It's Namanga. Ben ngahlale phesheya and ben hlale Zimbabwe.
0: They said, look at Zimbabwe.
1: Yes, I was like, oh, ngikhala every day. I was like,
0: I'm sorry, that is the funniest thing I've heard. Because there was that time where coming from Zim was like a diss,
1: not even a diss. More like that time, you know, a lot of academics, some would go to Zimbabwe, some would go to Swaziland, obviously, you know, in terms of the whether it was political movement or just academic movement.
0: Or Lesotho, Botswana.
1: Or Lesotho, Botswana, obviously, and the UK. So I think this girl just thought that I, when Novel Angela, Bulawayo, please.
0: Don't tell us this nonsense.
1: Canada, what Edmonton are you talking about?
0: Gosh.
1: I know.
0: How did you express those feelings with your parents of a very real but super unique reality, especially from the perspective of being a girl child?
1: Mm-hmm.
0: Because that's the time where puberty is probably trapping you a little bit. Ah, dolly.
1: Yes.
0: Yago trapa.
1: Yes.
0: And now you're in this heat when you've got accustomed to the freezing cold.
1: Yeah. And Canada, if you know that side of Canada, Edmonton, it's one of the coldest areas of Canada. A lot of people know your Montreal, your, you know, British Columbia side.
0: And Toronto.
1: For the Toronto Film Festival and stuff. Also cold, but Edmonton is cold, right? So everything was, it's a physical reaction to a new area, which is Mkulele Kona. So suddenly, you know, it's a cultural shock. It's a physical reaction shock, if there's even a word like that. But everything was different. My brothers, because they were older than me, they responded in a, they didn't really adjust easily. They took time.
0: Really?
1: Yeah. But they were really settled. They had friends. They were in hockey leagues and stuff. Me, it was always just like, oh, okay, we live here now. Make new friends. We live here now. Make new friends. And I guess because of being an only girl again, so it was easier for me.
0: Did you come back with an accent?
1: I came back with an accent, an American accent.
0: An American accent.
1: And the Canadian accent is different from the American
0: slightly
1: accent.
0: Slightly. Yeah.
1: There's a lot of rrr.
0: Yapela.
1: What happened to that?
0: But you should have said, I was in Zim, y'all. This is how we talk.
1: And I think even the accent was because I wanted to adjust. Yeah, but we wanted to fit in and just So, yeah, hey, man, growing up was beautiful.
0: We need to take a break. When we come back, we find out more about Sthandiwe Khoroge's upbringing, but we also start to connect the dots of her transitioning into the world of television and film.
2: We're calling on Joburg to walk the inner city with us. In 702, Josie My Josie, walk the talk. 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
0: In a city moving this fast, meaningful connection has become a luxury. 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
9: 702.
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0: 21 minutes after 2 o'clock, we continue on the upside of failure, chatting to phenomenal award-winning actress and just all-around fabulous woman, Standiwe Goroge. 011-883-0702, the WhatsApp line, 072-702-1702. So you now had this upbringing, you come and you're probably the disliked one who knows everything. You think you are better.
1: Yes.
0: Basically, yeah. When did the part of the bug hit you of, I want to do fantasy world? Like, and I mean for real, where now you're actually figuring out the avenues to do it, not just sitting fantasizing and thinking about it.
1: I think Sunday school. Because for me, the understanding of texts in terms of the Bible and those things in church, I understood better. If Ngeti, please can we play this out? Can we sing an act out?
0: Then were you like, Mary in the nativity play?
1: Go, no.
0: What were you? You were frankincense. You were carrying frankincense. You are a wise man.
1: I was always one of the you know, the behind the scenes.
0: Yes.
1: But I loved it. And high school, even more. We didn't have a drama. I went to Albini in Jongweni, which is like outside of Pinetown in KZN high school. We didn't have a drama department, but we went to our English teacher and asked, can we maybe after hours do like little... And our drama performances traveled KZN.
0: Think
1: then I started seeing, this is doable. There's a world of performance. There's a world of storytelling. Then Varsity, obviously. Then I went to UKZN in Pietermaritzburg. Yes. We didn't have a full-on drama department.
0: Yes.
1: But we had a drama. So you could major in drama, speech and drama, which meant eventually you could. Yes. So I did English, history, sociology, and all the others. And then eventually I majored in drama and in sociology.
0: At what point in this part of your life did you ever wonder if going back to Ohio, the US, or Canada should be the way you should be going?
1: I think once I got into the industry, mm-hmm. and I saw Oguti, at that time when I started, you were probably still in high school. When we were on Generations, those yes. days, at least if you had a long contract about Generations, Isidingo, those were the long, you know, a bit yes. of the stable industry jobs. And now there's more in terms of, there's the Netflixes, there's the, you know, the telenovelas mm. on multi-choice and stuff. But I think with us then, it was very limited in terms of the offerings. Then Abo Zone 14 came yes. up, and then the industry really started opening up. But I think when we were on, the you would easily really start thinking of leaving the country, like a lot of other actors were leaving maybe for theatre. And saying, oh, maybe let me explore stage in the UK, or let me explore Broadway or the Fringe in New York or something like that. But it's because of those unstable contracts that a person did think of that, definitely.
0: So do you know Zone 14 is where I met your husband?
1: I know, yes.
0: So if you guys don't know, her husband is Mr. Tony Khoroge, phenomenal director.
1: Yes. Yeah.
0: And there is one scene in particular that I remember mm-hmm. exactly how I directed. I can't say in detail what he said to me because BCCSA.
1: Oh my gosh.
0: Shem, I'll be off air Monday. Mm. But I can tell you what myself and the character Bazooka, rest in peace, Chris.
1: Yeah.
0: We had just come from being in a house doing adult things, and we have to come out and kiss each other goodbye. Mm-hmm. Ne? And clearly, I was not nailing it. Ne, and Tony made it clear, listen, in this setup, ne, we need the woman to be on point.
1: Yeah.
0: Right? So he said, please make sure that when I look at you,
1: I also
0: want to be within. Except he said it in the most crass way possible.
1: I know.
0: Like, you know.
1: He's from Bloemfontein.
0: And I remember saying to myself, okay. And I mean, at that time, you're intimidated. I mean, I was... probably 21, 22. I Shem, I nailed it.
1: Because you understood
0: exactly what he was saying. Yeah. Exactly
1: and
0: what he
1: I
0: was
1: always
0: saying.
1: Say, a director who comes from a point of performance is able to talk to an actor better in terms of direction. Because omuyang aba technical, and you're not going to get it. Because if you're technical, you'll say, I want you to stand here, turn around, look at Bazooka in the eyes and whatever. But the performer would say, yo, na ming faneng begging this. Yo, I
0: can
1: know.
0: I look at you can and I also, say I also want to be within that, and I will never forget that because it. I don't know what switch happened in me as an actress, and I'm forever grateful and scared. I'm joking now. Forever grateful.
1: But you
0: were
1: so
0: to
1: good as an actor. We'll talk about that. I'm worried.
0: Why are you worried?
1: We need you back.
0: What do you mean? I'm acting here with you. Can't pretend.
1: We need you.
0: So now you're saying all these opportunities that were quite limited in terms of stability, and you were considering, did you ever take action to say, you know what? I actually am going to go to the UK. Let me get myself into Broadway. Let me, you know.
1: Children happened. Family happened. So definitely that was the plan. And then obviously, you know, we got more and more settled with Shati listening and, you know, Skole and Nakona going overseas, I think started being, because the industry really did start opening up.
0: Mm.
1: And there was just that thing with, oh, okay. And I remember Instagram years ago, I used to do like a post, a hashtag, the world will come to us. Because I started really seeing, the world is really looking to Africa for stories. So there's no more, they will come. About 20 have acted, Goma, Invictus.
0: So many international films. Yeah.
1: And they, because they're watching. Creatives are creatives all over the world. So Mayabuga, and they're like, yo, I want that guy in my next film. I want that guy to be in maybe Long Walk to Freedom when I come and cast in South Africa. So I really did believe, Oguti, no, the world will come to us. And look what's happening now.
0: My goodness. Mm-hmm. It's so amazing that at a time where we were looking to Hollywood and envying just the machine and the magnitude of the industry and their budgets and production, that you knew that internally.
1: Yeah.
0: You just understood that.
1: Yeah. But we still wish for those budgets.
0: Ma'am, those budgets and schedules, we want them. We want them.
1: Yeah.
0: How did you and Tony meet on set?
1: We met on, remember Tony used to be on the Sting?
0: Yes.
1: Yes, and I was on Generations.
0: And you were next door to each other
1: next
0: in the studios.
1: It was literally an institution. SABC at the time was like high school.
0: Yes.
1: So siyahlangana sonke, there's the mixing of, sometimes we all hang out on Fridays.
0: Yes.
1: And then I'm like, oh my gosh, there's that guy.
0: There's that
1: guy. There's that
0: guy. And he was a minor. Yeah.
1: He was a minor. You
0: Monica,
1: remember?
0: The overall
1: Oh, he was so young then. We were so young. We were like, sure, 20, probably about your age when you started on.
0: Oh my gosh.
1: Okay, maybe slightly older. 23.
0: Yes. Yeah. Oh, you were a baby.
1: Yeah.
0: When we come back from news, I need to know the lowdown of how at the time where in our minds we thought that South Africa is very behind with technology, they were able to pull off you being in one scene at the same time as a set of twins.
1: Yeah.
0: And I don't know, because in between Chuck Norris and Arnold Schwarzenegger and our understanding of special effects, what we thought. But listen, we still believe there's a sister. I refuse. She's got a sister that she's hiding.
1: That's your story and you're sticking to it.
0: I'm sticking to it. I'm sticking to it. When we come back, we continue. It's 2:30. Time for your latest Eyewitness News headlines. Good afternoon.
11: Thanks, Rebukhile. Good afternoon. I'm Zingisa Chirwa. Preliminary investigations into a deadly blaze at an informal settlement in Pretoria suggest the fire may have been caused by a gas leak. Two fires have broken out at the Plastic View informal settlement in Moraletta Park, east of Pretoria, this week. In the recent blaze, a body of a 13-year-old boy was discovered in the area where the inferno is believed to have started. Political parties have cast doubt on whether Parliament will meet its deadlines for the completion of its rebuilding project following the 2022 fire that destroyed its main buildings. During debate on Parliament's budget for the new financial year, the EFF suggested corruption on the project. And Justice Zukisa Chikli has delivered her last judgment during a special sitting of the Constitutional Court held in her honor, marking the end of an illustrious career spanning 21 years. Colleagues paid tribute to her, detailing the impact she had on the various courts, including the Supreme Court of Appeal and the country's apex court. Those are the headlines this EWN. More at 3 or as it happens.
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13: Well, at this hour in the Benoni area, heading towards Brakpan, slow-moving traffic. This is on Range View Road between Dube and Tom Jones. Also still in Benoni, Boksburg. There's bumper-to-bumper traffic on Atlas Road. This is approaching the N12. If you're traveling through Edenville, heading towards Bedford View, expect some delays on the R24 westbound between Edenville Road and the Kilulis interchange. While in Devlin, slow-moving traffic on the Golden Highway between the N1 and the N12. If you come across any other traffic issues, kindly WhatsApp us on 072-702-1702.
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5: 702 Drive is coming up from 3 to 6 p.m. with John Perlman. Happy Friday, John. What's coming up on your show today?
6: Good afternoon to you. Happy Friday to you and to all of our listeners as well. So, big switch off of water in Johannesburg. We're going to look more closely at whether the 96-hour switch off is actually doable and what's going to get done during that time. There's been another explosion at another Woolworths, this time in Bloemfontein.
5: It's so crazy.
6: Yeah, so we're hoping to try and understand a little better what's going on. I don't think anyone knows at the moment, but it's a worrying story and an important one. We're digging and seeing what we can find. The listeriosis matter, which has been going on for absolute years, all that incredible trauma that families went through and the loss of life, people still bearing the consequences of it. There have been some new developments in the court. We'll talk about those with Richard Spoor, the lawyer who is working with a class action around that. The seizure of almost R1 billion worth of drug material at the border. We'll talk about that more closely. Where was that headed for? And how do police not just seize this stuff, but actually turn that into an investigative opportunity, but crucially catch the people who are really behind it? You can be sure the driver of the truck would not have been earning huge money out of bringing this material.
5: Can I also ask, how do they calculate so quickly what the value is? Because usually when they seize, they will say X amount worth. Is there somebody there that tests it and says it's this percentage? I'd be so curious to know.
6: Yeah, so it's not a question we're going to be asking because our guest isn't particularly in that space. But my understanding is, you look at the drug, you look at what it's used for, you look at its weight. And once you know the weight and once you know what it's used for, you can then work out how much of street level drugs, what volume of street level drugs that can be turned into. So this, for example, is a component of Mandrax. So with this many kilograms of this component of Mandrax, how much Mandrax can you make? What does it sell for? And that's your number.
5: Got
6: that
5: you.
6: Said, the head of the Border Management Authority, Mike Masiapato, said they're still doing tests and they may revise that figure. But they're confident that it's a lot.
5: Sure.
6: Finally, in our weekly feature song, A Book and a Dish, Zakes Bantwini coming in. We're looking forward to hosting him on 702 Drive.
5: If he doesn't choose his own song, I'll be very surprised.
6: Okay.
5: But I'll be tuning in for a song, A Book and a Dish, and everything else on 702 Drive with John Perlman from 3 to 6 p.m.
3: 702.
4: The upside of failure.
3: Proof that a setback can lead to a step forward.
5: 23 minutes to 3 o'clock. We continue on the upside of failure with the phenomenal Standiwe Khoroge. 011-883-0702, the WhatsApp line, 072-702-1702. So when they approached you to play this character, what were you auditioning for? Zoleka? Like, who were you auditioning for? And was it already determined that it was a set of twins?
7: No, it wasn't, because I came up. That's how we say it in KZN. So I was cast for the character of Zoleka.
5: Yes.
7: Did Zoleka for a whole year. Then my contracts were only like 6 months, I think. Did the part Zoleka. And then at the end of the contract, they told me, oh, no, we won't be renewing your contract. We don't know how to write for this character. We might have just gotten ahead of ourselves. Obviously, I was extremely disappointed. I had told too many people.
5: No, but also hey. You want to be like, what do you mean? I'll tell you what to write.
7: They're like, no. Because remember, Zoleka was quite, you know, way out. Yes. Chakras and isn't just a massage and all those things. So they might have been, Gambela, they felt good to, okay, maybe we thought black people would, this is the type of
5: be character,
7: receptive of the character. And then that's how I got Yizo Yizo. Because immediately when, just before I returned to KZN, Zam Gosi, who's still a good friend of mine, said, Star, let me introduce you to Penny Chatris. Penny Chatris was like the agent.
5: Late.
7: Do you remember?
5: She was my agent, very first agent.
7: Yeah. So he took me, literally took me there, and she's like, you're lucky. This week is an audition for a show called Yeso Yeso.
5: When she has the accent.
7: Yes, Penny she Chatris. Has that very... English, and I got into Yizo Yizo, Yizo Yizo, because then it was like, okay, back to the hustle again, I'm auditions. Then Generations called me, they're like, look, we've come up with a plan, please come. Then that's when they introduced Ugutoke, okay, we want you to play, they didn't say play, they say we're introducing a twin sister.
5: Yes.
7: I was like, yes, there are so many friends who look like me, this ex and aboy drama, but wait a minute, you're going to play.
5: Wow.
7: So I didn't know, obviously, isn't as a man, split screen, how that worked. I wasn't exposed to that. And it was a trial and error in terms of technically as well. So they're like, look, we're trying this out. We want to see how it's going to work. So even the crew, Nabo, everyone's learning.
5: And it was so ahead of its time.
7: It was
5: ahead
7: of its time. Way ahead of its time. But I loved it. I mean, I didn't have responsibilities then. There was no sense of, oh, I've got to leave and go home.
5: No, but you had two pay slips now, one for Zoleka, one for...
7: But we're not going to go there because this is all positive vibes today. But that took time. There was a bit of a fight in terms of, I go, the contract says, why now am I getting paid for one? You know, because you could easily cast someone else to play this character and pay them. And the extra hours, it was always a, let's try this. But eventually, it's good people.
5: Yes. Look, and I know these conversations are so hard to have, but looking back at what you experienced and having sat in the chair of a producer's eye, what do you think about it now, looking back with all the knowledge you have today?
7: What, the not paying or...
5: The entire experience, because sometimes you walk out of experience and feel like it could have been better, be it money, be it the whole thing.
7: Yeah.
5: Versus now, like for me in the producer role, there's certain things I'm like, oh, now I understand why that was like that, because now you see the whole picture.
7: Yeah. I think obviously in terms of if I have to think of it as a producer or director of a show, I wouldn't go there. I would just be like, this is extra work for this person. Yes. So that would not even be a fight.
5: Yes.
7: There's no way that would have been a fight. I would really have said, let's look at the contract.
5: Yes.
7: The contract says it's written for one character. We introduced the second load of work. Mm. So let's pay her. So in terms of me as an actress, though, I really appreciate that opportunity because I really think it trained my mind. I can be on a phone call, Tony's talking to someone, I'll be like, so he'll be like, how did you hear? But because my mind is constantly, you literally operate in twos because that's how we did it. The whole time, I've got an earpiece speaking back in terms of what we shot already as Zinzi. So I'm hearing back myself back. And I'm responding to that. So your mind just literally learns to shut out the noise and just hear what it has to hear.
5: And I mean, so, when you think about how intense it is, because when you are learning dialogues, you will always learn it as cues. But now you're not learning cues. You are the whole thing.
7: You're the page.
5: Because you guys had scenes where it was just the two of you.
7: Yes, a lot. And then we'll have obviously a stand in terms of height.
5: Yes.
7: So my eyes are not wandering. We always needed a stand in. And that was, those people are still my best friends because I had three stand ins over time.
5: Yes.
7: And when you would leave, I mean, saying you're from the pressure.
5: Yes.
7: Now we have to find someone else who sort of go back. Sometimes people would see because I can't hug myself.
5: Yes.
7: So we needed someone at least in terms of who sort of looks like me.
5: Similar skin
7: side,
5: tone.
7: Similar skin
5: yes.
7: tone, height. Yeah.
5: Okay, so I'm just imagining the audition being like, we're auditioning for a stand-in. We're not going to see your face, but we need to see the curves.
7: Yeah.
5: They match,
7: Mopi,
5: the build,
7: yes,
5: the height and everything.
7: Yeah.
5: There's a message here that says, good afternoon, 702 and team. I just cannot forgive Zinzi for messing up life, Yaga, Archie, and Zoleka. Even after so many years, you played those characters so convincingly.
7: Wow.
5: I love you lots.
7: Wow.
5: Meh.
7: Thank you. Yeah, no, I think that's one character or two characters that will stay with me for the rest of my life.
5: Are you? I feel like at heart you are a Chakrahan, though. I feel like you've grown into being a Chakrahan.
7: Oh yes, 100%.
5: You look like you're
7: I
5: in
7: love
5: very
7: mixing
5: much your
7: oils
5: spiritual.
7: And, yeah.
5: You burn sage. Mm-hmm. You do
7: yes,
5: the whole
7: burn sage, but I'm very I'm saved.
5: Mm.
7: So. Uzoleka, I don't know. I don't remember if Mona Yesontwe, and she was just about the universe. For
5: yes.
7: me, it's more Uchesu, you
5: yes.
7: know, the whole Christian spiritual walk here. But 100%, I love natural, organic things, which was 100%. Again, Nalapo was Uzoleka because
5: yes.
7: I was exposed to so much in terms of the work that went into it when I was told about who Uzoleka is. So it opened me up into another world that I think naturally I wouldn't have known about.
5: There's a big chunk, and maybe I'm speaking as a viewer fan, there's a big chunk where we just didn't see you anymore.
7: Yeah.
5: Was that by choice, number one? And number two, what were you doing in that time? And I don't necessarily even mean professionally. It could have been a healing journey. It could have been, anything.
7: Mm-hmm. A lot of things happened, and I think that's probably around the time about 2015-16 because there's a time when I worked literally as a government official, and because again of the unstableness of our industry where I was like, actually umuntu fundile, guys, why are we
5: so no sebenza ko Home Affairs
7: no
5: urintsetsa di ID base telling us
7: no,
5: that you are
7: I worked
5: offline.
7: For arts and culture. I worked in the ministry.
5: Yes.
7: You remember? Yes, with the late Minister Nathi Mteto.
5: Mm.
7: So I was the stakeholder manager there. It literally, initially felt like, okay, this is just another acting role.
5: Mm.
7: And it got serious in terms of Aibo, siyasebenza. Yabo. But again, I really thank my parents because they guided me in terms of studies. If I had just taken drama kpela, you know, full on and gone to maybe Westville where I wanted to go so bad, or DUT, I wouldn't have had that opportunity to say, Konje, what else can I do? So I can work in government, I can work for a research company, I can work, I can be a lecturer, and all because of my studies. So, yeah.
5: How annoying was it when you started and people were like, Zoleka!
7: They didn't, actually.
5: I'm so surprised.
7: No, they didn't. But, there'll be those odd people who are like, so much, I was like, 18. Sinawela. Yes.
5: The sentences that start with so.
7: Yeah, so much, usula.
5: You're one of us.
7: Yeah.
5: Oh my, and what would you say to that?
7: I'll be like, no, because I'm healing Gilana
5: Manj. Yo.
7: Yeah.
5: I'm just trying to imagine that the change of pace, because we know government can be very slow.
7: Yeah.
5: And the culture is Oscar Papa.
7: Hey.
5: Rawbona got the ideas, ne? But relax.
7: Yeah.
5: Because now you want to come and shake things up. How did you adjust to that?
7: Our team was amazing, I won't lie. Our team was amazing, and I think there was just that sense of, okay, you come from industry, where are the loopholes? What are we missing out? But obviously, it can't just be from the ministry pela that would make change. There still has to be all these other paths that include and that are inclusive of what makes up governance. So I think that would frustrate me a bit because I'd be like, but here's the problem. I know, give a corner, this is where the problem is. But everything has to be submitted.
5: It has to go processes. You're one of the reasons that SABC is going through the things that it's going through.
7: Can we please
5: save that place? Ne? What do you think the solve is? What the solve is to fix our national broadcaster?
7: Maybe open it up in terms of just not make it necessarily officials in terms of the direction. Maybe open it up to an Indaba or an Imbizo in terms of creative input. We have creativity is about problem solving. And I think maybe if you brought in certain minds to just say, look, let's solve this. How can we do this? I don't know if making it go gutibe, like privatize is the way, but can we save the
5: I also am not sure, like you say, that privatization is the solve, but I sometimes also think there's certain red tape that there should be a way to bypass, of course, with protecting taxpayers' funds.
7: Sure.
5: But there is something that is missing in the system. It doesn't fit in 2026 anymore what was happening 30 years ago.
7: New ways of doing things, new thoughts. And there's always think tanks that are available. And people love that. If you invite people to say, look, we're putting together a think tank of Save the SABC, for instance, and various creatives. And abanye are not necessarily creatives in the sense of maybe performing. Kondabantu who are creatives in terms of who are writers, who are strategists, who could put together and form this.
5: Even schedulers are so good at figuring
7: problem
5: out.
7: Solving.
5: Yes.
7: Absolutely.
5: And line producers.
7: Absolutely.
5: That already will say, okay, if this is the budget, which is so little, and this is the time, this is how I can jig things around. Okay, we need to take another break. Tyler, I see you. Your messages as well. 011-883-0702, the WhatsApp line, 072-702-1702.
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5: 8 minutes to 3 o'clock, The Upside of Failure. We're chatting to Stanley Khoroge, 011-883-0702, the WhatsApp line, 0727021702. I'm going to ask you to put on your headphones as we take a caller. We have Tale from Mawupane. Hey, a Pretoria person. Tale, how are you?
12: Hey, I'm good, home girl, and how are you?
5: Borderman, homeboy, Kishap, go ahead.
12: Thanks for bringing the legend there. And look, I understand why you're so excited, because we are so all excited.
7: Oh, wow.
12: Allow me to call you Zoleka for
7: no
12: now.
7: No problem, Leonora.
12: she intrigued me about something she said, and I wanted to ask her a question. Mm. Are you a left-hander?
7: No, right.
5: What made you think?
12: Oh, you're not. You know why?
7: Yeah.
12: You know why?
7: Yeah.
12: It's because you said you were put into or you get to be trained to switch from the noise, listen to that, and I know that left-hander people can do that naturally.
7: Oh, wow. I didn't know that.
12: Yes, because, and I'm saying this because I'm one.
7: Okay.
12: I can listen to three
7: conversations at the same time.
12: And I can switch this one and listen to two.
7: Yeah.
12: And I'll be able to respond to the other one. And one would say, how did you hear that?
7: Yeah.
12: Because you are busy on the other side.
7: Yeah.
12: So I thought you are one of us.
5: Oh, man. You are ambidextrous.
12: Able to switch between.
7: No, I'm not. But thank you. That's so interesting. I didn't know that.
5: What a great question. Yeah. But have you ever tried to write with your left hand?
7: My older brother is. And I admired him so much for being left-handed growing
5: Why?
7: Up. I don't know. There was just that thing. I went up a left-handed DJ. They were different. And he hated it. And no.
5: Because there was a time where you would be
7: forced to,
5: you'd get a hiding to use your right. Yo, guys, we had such messed up experiences from back in the day. Please tell us about The Polygamist, which is coming on Netflix.
7: Yes.
5: It's premiering in 2 weeks' time.
7: Yes.
5: And I know Netflix takes their time in post.
7: Yes.
5: They take their time.
7: Yeah.
5: So
7: but
5: tell
7: this
5: us.
7: This time they didn't really, because we shot it last year.
5: Oh.
7: You know, towards the end of last year. So I'm extremely excited. Number one, I'm such a fan of Sunyati's work. So I know about the book when it came out. And to have been cast in, to just have been anything in this series or the super novella, as we call it, because it's the first super novella for in Netflix. They've never done a super novella before. So one, it's just an extraordinary group of my cast members, Gugu in the lead, Gugu Gumede and Stu Momjali.
5: Yes.
7: And then obviously the young people who are also just extremely amazing. There's Celeste Nduli, there's Luyanda Zwane.
5: Kenneth
7: is young. Kenneth is a baby. You know, and the talent is incredible. And I think what really was amazing with this team, Wonke Umuntu was excited to be there. There was a time when he used the use of, just before it came out, and Abo Papa Action were busy doing Ama promo saying, I'm excited to be in front of the camera, hungry for the camera. Listen, Wonke Umuntu was hungry for the camera on this
5: man.
7: One. Goba, it was just one of those that were just incredible to be part of.
5: We are so excited to get an opportunity to see this. African storytelling is so important, so we will be supporting. What else are you working on? Because I know you're always cooking something.
7: Oh, another movie that we shot a few years ago is coming out. The official trailer drops today, done by Known Associates, about Tsepiso No Joel Peary.
5: Yes.
7: It's called Dear Sister Oli.
5: Oh.
7: Yes. So anyone who knows the drum days in terms of writing. Oli? No, I can't give it away, but I'm not.
5: Okay, we're looking out for the trailer.
7: Yes, it drops today. Yeah.
5: Okay, and in closing, and I know I could keep you here forever, what is the greatest lesson that you've learned about failure?
7: About failure? It's matured me. About everyone. And again, just knowing, Guti, it's not just happening to you. Because I think when you're going through something and you're failing at something, you're calling it failure. You know, God has forgotten about me, and Wonke Umuntu has turned their back. It's not just happening to you. it happens to all of us at different times. So when you see someone else winning and they're on the upside of it, your upside will come. So wonke umuntu's upside will come.
5: You don't know, yeah. We have to add it as a tagline to the whole show of Upside of Failure. Your upside will come.
7: Oh, yeah.
5: As per
7: you won't stay in the tunnel forever.
5: Oh, man. Yeah. I absolutely love that. Thank you for coming.
7: Thank you.
5: This is so special for me. Full circle. I love you, love you. Guys, 12th of June, set your alarms for the super novella that is The Polygamist. It is coming through on Netflix on the 12th of June.
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5: Thank you for joining us on 702 Afternoons. John Perlman is up next. Have a beautiful weekend. 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
18: Madlanga Commission to hand over second report and discrepancies emerge in major Bite Bridge drug bust. Good afternoon. I'm Zingisa Chirwa. The Madlanga Commission of Inquiry will hand over its second interim report to President Cyril Ramaphosa this afternoon. Similar to the first report submitted to the President in December, the latest report will also not be made public. The second interim report will focus on the Commission's investigations, as well as evidence and findings from witnesses who testified between January and May. Alfara Mushwana reports.
19: While the first interim report, which was submitted to President Cyril Ramaphosa in December, was for his eyes only, the presidency did provide a glimpse into the findings of the Madlanga Commission. Part of the findings were the 14 SAPS and EMPD officers should be referred to the NPA after testimony revealed possible signs of wrongdoing. The second report, which will be handed over today, will focus on testimony from 32 witnesses who testified about corruption in various law enforcement agencies. The commission still has to turn its attention to the NPA, the judiciary, and the state security agency in the 3 months it has remaining. Only the final report, which the commission is expected to hand over to the president at the end of August, will be made public with its findings and recommendations. Alfa Ramshwana, Eyewitness News.
18: Discrepancies have emerged in the reported value of a major drug seizure at the Bite Bridge border port of entry. Earlier today, Home Affairs Minister Leon Schreiber and Border Management Authority Commissioner Michael Masiapato announced that nearly R1 billion worth of methoqualone, commonly known as EBA, was intercepted in a truck traveling from Malawi into South Africa via Zimbabwe. The estimated street value given was about R1 billion. But the figure announced by authorities and the valuation presented in court differ. Dimakatso Leshuru reports.
20: The BMA head, Dr. Michael Masiapato, and Home Affairs Minister Leon Schreiber told the media that about 713,000 grams of the substance used in the manufacture of mandrakes was found hidden inside a compartment in the truck. This is what the minister said.
21: The single biggest breakthrough against the drug trade in South African history. Law enforcement intercepted a drug consignment valued at nearly R1 billion at the Beitbridge port of entry.
20: The two Malawian nationals and one Zambian national appeared at the Musina Magistrates Court. However, during their appearance, the prosecutor told the court that the value of the seized drugs was approximately R34 million, significantly lower than the earlier figure presented by officials. EWN has reached out to the Border Management Authority and the Hawks for clarity. The Hawks have referred us to the BMA. We await confirmation.

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1: Political and administrative will to implement it.
2: One of the things I'm picking up from you are refusing to accept that the people who have been elected by the Tsavotla community is you, not Enoch Godongwa. It must sink in your mind that the responsibility for changing the Tsavotla is yours.
1: The finance minister has vowed to be back in 3 months for a progress report on the plan. Thabiso Koba, Eyewitness News, Northwest.
3: An NPO Fundawande says their research shows there's a need to be a focus on strengthening teacher support systems in order to implement mother tongue bilingual learning. The organization developed a teaching model called Teacher Professional Development through a partnership with Wits University. Today, the two parties released their research findings from a 2024 study, along with suggested solutions for schools in Limpopo and KwaZulu-Natal. The research is focused on addressing poor learning outcomes in foundation and intermediate phases. Fundawande's Julia Maputa says in order to do that, they provided teachers with training every quarter. She says they also give teachers guidance through scripted lessons in line with the education department's curriculum and assessment policy statement.
4: The first thing that we provide is the relevant resources that we have developed as an organization for them to use in their classrooms. Apart from giving them these resources, we train them on how these resources can be optimally utilized. Because just provision of resources alone and leaving the teachers outside might not bear any fruit.
3: In your financials, gold is trading at $4,517.58 an ounce. The rand is 16.23 to the dollar, 21.79 to the pound, and 18.90 to the euro. Brent crude oil is $92.28 a barrel.
5: Leaving Sandton, heading towards Midrand, bumper-to-bumper traffic on the M1 northbound. This is between Greyston Drive and the Butloo Interchange. Also, slow-moving traffic still if you are heading towards Bedford View. This is in the Edenvale area, R24 westbound, between Edenvale Road and the Gilulis Interchange, while in Devlin, there's also bumper-to-bumper traffic on the Golden Highway between the N1 and the N12.
6: And in your sport, the Proteas and Zimbabwe women have announced a historic T20 series. Bradley Cross speaks on Bafana's selection for FIFA World Cup, and Novak Djokovic laments the French Open heat.
3: It's clear skies in Gauteng today. Temperatures peaked at highs of between 23 and 25 degrees. The top story in EWN this hour, the Madlanga Commission of Inquiry will hand over its second interim report to President Cyril Ramaphosa this afternoon.
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0: Very good afternoon, everyone. It is 8 minutes past three on Friday, the 29th of May. This is 702 Drive with me, John Perlman. Wherever you're listening to us in 702 land, welcome to the show. Large areas of Joburg are going to be without water for long periods of time. What are the repairs meant to fix, and how do we judge whether they've been a success? We'll hear from Rand Water shortly in this half hour. Government shared more details this morning of the Border Post bust that led to the seizure of nearly R1 billion worth of illegal drugs.
1: We have been doing a lot of work building what we call the National Border Targeting Center. So this is supposed to be the brains behind the work of the frontline colleagues on the ground in terms of the work that they do. Exactly as the minister had indicated, we are seeking to create a model through

0: which we do not necessarily work by guesswork, but we work by empirical data that is being fed into the ecosystem by a multiplicity of, structures, individuals, and the rest of the role players in the environment.
1: Yeah, and don't forget the guys with the angle grinders. That was Dr. Mike Masiapato, Commissioner of the Border Management Authority. The briefing he gave today with Home Affairs Minister Leon Schreiber included a description of how the truck that they intercepted had an internal steel, I think it was, certainly metal, container in which the drugs were kept. It took 8 hours to dismantle that. So seizing the drugs, an important and laudable step, but that kind of seizure doesn't always lead to the arrest of the kingpins behind the shipment. What needs to happen next for that to change? Investigator Chad Thomas joins us to share his thoughts at 10 to 4. Remember the listeriosis outbreak, a tragedy at the time, a tragedy that continues in the lives of many young people whose health has been profoundly damaged. Many, many years ago it was that it happened, but still no meaningful justice in the courts. There was, however, an important development on this issue in the Joburg High Court this week. More on that at 10 past 4 with lawyer Richard Spur, who's been pursuing the matter over the years. And because it's Friday, we'll finish the show sharing food, talking about books and listening to music with a man who himself has a brand new album coming out. Oh.

0: If you think you're hearing Sting there, well, that's because you are, but you haven't heard Sting when his music has been given the Zaix Buntwini treatment. Zaix is with us in the 702 Drive studio at 20 to 6. On the markets, the JSE started in the black today, but has slipped over the past hour. The All Share currently down by 215 points. Dis-Chem having a torrid time of it today, down by 8.9%. Pick and Pay's lost 4.2%. Telkom is off by 3.2%. Much better day for Aspen, which is up by 8.8%. Life Healthcare has gained 4.2%, and Telkom is up by 3.2%. Gold price has picked up nicely today, up by $53.97. Platinum remains a little bit weak, though, down by $3.74. Very good performance by the Rand so far. On this Friday, a euro will cost you R18.89. That's a gain of 11 cents. R21.78 will get you a pound. The Rand better against sterling by 14 cents. Stephen Curtis joining us with all the market news at 25 past four. We'll bring you the sport. That's with Anthony Teixeira. That is at about 20 minutes to four. Karabo Chale in a moment with the very latest traffic news on a day when the traffic tends to build a little bit earlier. And Zingisa Chirwa, who you heard a moment ago, back at 3:30 with the latest news headlines. This is 702 Drive. We live in the place where you live. We are looking for every bit of breaking news, keeping an eye on various platforms. Of course, the EWN team is doing the same, but your eyes and ears, valuable, invaluable to us, because you hear things, see things, notice things that perhaps we're not picking up. If you've got something you want to guide us towards, if you've got something you want to steer us away from, give us a call on 072-702-1702 or 011-883-0702. 702 Drive, it's 13 minutes past 3.
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2: Let's walk the talk.
0: Well, one of the nice things about it being the weekend is that you can sleep in. I'm getting some skeptical looks from people who know that, well, you can only sleep in as long as it takes for the kids or kid in your house to come tapping on the door and shaking you awake. But during the week, we all have ways in which we need to wake up. I have to say, I never, almost never need an alarm clock. I always just wake up, and I wake up pretty much at the time when I need to wake up. Occasionally, if I haven't slept well, I might put on an alarm clock because I'm going to try and grab an extra half an hour. But we all have ways in which we hate to be woken up. For some people, it's not always as relatively benign as this noise. That's an alarm clock? Okay. Well, they've obviously improved since my day. Now with phones, I mean, you can wake up to virtually anything. But all of us, I think, have either current experience of or certainly recent memories of being woken up in very, very jarring ways by people who seem to think that perhaps you've slept too late. Refue Letsua looks like she's bracing herself for something. Is there a memory there that's coming back?
3: Good afternoon, John, and to the rest of the 702 family. You know, when I share some aspects of my childhood with other people,
0: yes,
3: they think I'm making it up. I'm
0: yes.
3: not. I'm okay. telling the truth. Okay, so my mom and dad, this is how they would wake us up. So okay. my mom would start, because my mom is SWAT.
0: Do people need to pull over to the side of the road if they're driving?
3: I think it's going to get a bit loud.
0: Okay, it's going to get loud and it's rough.
3: Move slightly away from the mic,
0: okay, because
3: I don't want to deafen people.
0: Okay.
3: This is my mother. Vukani! Vukani! And it gets louder. So Vugani means wake up,
0: yes,
3: wake up.
0: No,
3: and it
0: we
3: gets
0: get that.
3: Louder and louder. And my father,
4: yeah,
3: he would take, you know, a pan or a pot,
0: yes,
3: and take a teaspoon or
4: no
3: whatever utensil, starts drumming on it. And
0: yeah,
3: my mom is continuing, Vugani, Vugani. Dad is, they're having the time of their lives. My dad would laugh because he
4: what?
3: Could never take anything seriously. And that was really traumatic.
0: Yes.
3: I mean, no one wants to be woken up at 6 a.m.
4: Yeah.
3: with Vugani! Yeah. Vugani! So it always felt like I was at a military base of some sort.
0: Yes, yes.
3: Yeah, she still does it
0: to
3: this
0: day.
3: Did
0: your dad have any rhythm on the pot, or was it just bang, bang, bang?
3: It was bang, bang, bang. Okay. Sometimes he would do, if we weren't waking up to the pot thing, he would use the door. I think he was just like, my dad was in a band also, remember? So it was like the pot, da, da, da, and the door.
0: He was the drummer.
3: Both. He was the drummer, Vugani, yo.
0: Okay. Yeah. All right. Well, I mean, you obviously didn't sleep in, so that,
3: never.
0: That you know. No, but I must admit that sounds rough. Now, if any of you are watching us on our YouTube feed, you would have seen when we got that Vukani, and I'm not even going to try and do it. Karabo Chale he actually moved away. He turned his head to one side. So the one advantage of watching us on YouTube, by the way, just to quickly throw this in, is you get to see some of that, which you may not always pick up from the radio. But I think some of you were also recoiling as well. Ways in which you're woken up or get woken up now that you don't particularly like?
4: So my mother would come into my room and say, wake up, it's morning now, we have to go to school. And maybe I wouldn't heed the call, I'll carry on sleeping. And then she'll just take the pillow, I mean not the blanket.
0: Yes.
4: She'll pull the blanket and take it to the other room. So obviously you'll be stuck there.
3: I would have preferred that any day, John.
4: But you, yeah. In winter with no blankets, you're gonna wake up. Trust me.
0: Yeah. Okay. So I mean, we've got she started off nicely, hey?
3: Yeah.
4: Yes.
0: You got a yellow card.
4: Yes.
0: So then, you knew where you stood.
4: Then the red card.
0: The blanket, red card. you can't be surprised that you had to get up and go. Okay. So we've got a few examples. I've always just pretty much woken up, eh? I don't know why, what it is about me. But I'm sure you've got your stories. Ways in which you were woken up that you hated, or ways in which you get woken up now that you don't particularly care for. And of course, animals sometimes get involved. Children may come in and disturb what is asleep. And I'm raising this because I know lying in on the weekend is not going to be an option for everybody. But let's talk about sleeping and then getting woken up. 072-702-1702 and 011-883-0702. 18 minutes past three. Let's get the latest from out on the roads. Hopefully not too bad as yet.
4: Yes, John, not that bad at all. No accidents have been reported at this hour. However, it is peak hour traffic, so expect some delays leaving the Sandton area heading towards Midrand on the M1 northbound between Greyston and the N1 Allendale off-ramp in Edenvale. Expect some delays as well. This is on the R24 westbound between Edenvale Road and the Kilulis interchange, while in Devland, slow-moving traffic. This is on the Golden Highway between the N1 and the N12. For the latest traffic updates, you can also follow us on X at EWN Traffic.
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5: Have you ever been a victim of crime? And how did you react when it happened? Did you manage to keep your composure? Rodney, good morning.
6: Yes, Clement. And I was hijacked a car. And then I was hijacked in Shoshanguve. And then I was living in Sunnyside. Now they saw that I no longer have money in my account. They had to give me around 20 rand that I must take a taxi back to town.
5: Oh, shame. They're so considerate.
6: Yeah, I know. That's very fine after that, yeah.
5: Guys, is that like a strategy of the criminals to like show a bit of consideration? Huh? Is that what they do now? They come for what they need and then they don't want to leave you like just desperate. They'll still try help you out. So interesting.
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9: 702 Drive. Let's focus our attention now on the Northwest Province, specifically on the... I thought we were going to be talking about the Ditsobotla municipality, but that story, we're just struggling to get hold of our EWN reporter colleague, Tabiso Gorba. Let's bring it closer to Gauteng, then Joburg in particular. Water interruptions for Johannesburg residents. That's because Rand Water is planning maintenance at its Palmit and Zakerbos systems. There'll be water supply interruptions spread out over a while, but the first round of maintenance, I think, is beginning today. Let's get an update on that and welcome to 702 Drive, Makanosi Maru, who is spokesperson for Rand Water. Ms. Maru, welcome and thanks very much for your time. What's getting fixed? How long will it take and who's affected? Good afternoon to you.
10: Good afternoon, that is John. Good afternoon to your listeners. We did start this morning at 7 o'clock. A number of municipalities will be impacted. So the maintenance work has been scheduled into phases. So we have phase one, which started this morning. It will run up until the 2nd of June.
9: Okay.
10: Then later in July, from the 17th of July up until the 19th of July, we'll have the second phase of the maintenance.
9: Okay. It's called planned maintenance. Is that true of every single thing you're doing? Or is some of the things that while you're fixing, perhaps replacing a part or part of a system that, you know, whose time has come to the end of its life, you're trying to do some other things as well, taking advantage of a general shutdown?
10: That's correct. Initially, it was Eskom that was undertaking maintenance work. So we had a meeting with Eskom and we realized that it's a perfect time for us also as Rainwater. Instead of us having our own separate maintenance, let's work together. While they're doing the maintenance, we'll also do our maintenance as Rainwater. But with regards to the planned maintenance, we always have a maintenance twice a year when we know that the consumption is low during winter time, also towards the end of the year, because we know businesses are closing off for December holidays. So we do have planned maintenance. And then throughout the year, sometimes people don't even know that we are conducting maintenance. We are changing valves. We are changing meters, bulk meters. The supply is not impacted, but work is continuously in terms of infrastructure maintenance.
9: What evaluation do you do on planned maintenance? And let me explain the context of my question, Ms. Maru. I think if people felt that this was a generally reliable water provision system, they would accept that sometimes you've got to, you know, take it offline. You've got to take a car in for service, to use an analogy. I think where a lot of the unhappiness arises is that people are without water on a regular basis. So the question then for me would be this. If you evaluate the planned maintenance you've done in the past, has the stuff that's either been fixed or replaced lasted in general for as long as it was planned to last? Or are you finding you having to go back on things?
10: No, no, John. We actually go in we have a rotational cycle because we have two big purification plants. We have four booster stations. We have 60 reservoirs. So we are rotating our infrastructure maintenance so that we are able to maintain without really causing much of interruption with regards to the supply. So we are rotating our plants, let me put it that way. Hence, we are having infrastructure maintenance twice a year when it's not very busy. With regards to complaints that some of the residents are saying, there's ongoing challenges with regards to
9: yes.
10: supply. There are localized challenges, obviously, that can be attributed to municipalities. So we should differentiate between disruptions that are temporary, that are caused by maintenance, and disruptions that are there due to localized challenges, obviously, that can be attributed to municipalities.
9: Let me ask the question a different way then. I mean, you are installing and upgrading motors at the Zekerbosch Raw Water Engine Room 4. Can we assume that that facility then is going to run smoothly, well, without problems for how long? 1 year, 2 years?
10: Look, we do manage, we do maintain. Things do happen in between, John. But for us to say in 6 months' time we'll still be working in engine room 4 or we'll still be maintaining Mapleton system, it will not be fair because, look, we have replaced the parts. It's a new engine room in
9: right.
10: terms of what we have installed. So we'll be moving to another engine room. We'll be going to another system so that we rotate, we don't interrupt the supply. But the whole idea is to ensure that there is still supply, to ensure that whatever that we're installing, it lasts for longer. That's the reason why we're undertaking planned maintenance.
9: Makanosi Maru, thank you. Spokesperson for Rand Water, 28 minutes past 3.
7: 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Let's walk the talk.
9: Now, the list of municipalities that are in dire straits in South Africa is a long one. One of those, considered to be one of the worst, though, is the Dietzobotla local municipality covering or located mainly in the town of Lichtenburg. The Minister of Finance was out there. They've been under administration for a while, and there is now a financial recovery plan. Tabiso Gorba, EWN reporter, was out in the Northwest following closely what has been said and what has been proposed. Tabiso, a very good afternoon to you. I don't know if the officials who got Dietzobotla deep into this mess were the ones who were handed over the recovery plan. One would hope at least some of them are no longer responsible. But how are they going to fix this? I mean, if indeed they're not, for example, replacing the people who caused the problem in the first place.
5: Good afternoon, John. Well, I do have to say, John, that at one point, the Dietzobotla municipality had three municipal managers. And that's obviously unusual, but they now currently have one municipal manager. At some point, they had two mayors and two speakers, so that has also been trimmed to one, like a normal municipality. So a lot of work has been done, John. We spoke to the administrator. So there is an administration team that's now leading the municipality. So basically, the political head and the administrative leadership has sort of taken a back seat now, if you can say that.
9: Yes.
5: With the administration team now being the leader of the municipality, basically every decision that the city manager makes, it has to get approval from the administrator. So that's how bad things have been at the Dietzobotla municipality, that the national government and treasury have just come and taken over, basically. And there is a recovery plan that has been put in place. The finance minister, Enoch Godongwana, delivered it today, John, with the important message saying that the people of Dietzobotla elected you guys. You know, they elected you guys. They didn't elect me. They didn't elect cabinet. So for us to get to a stage where we as National Treasury are drawing up your financial plans, we're putting in administrators, we're basically doing your work for you, that doesn't look good, and it's not a sustainable form of governance. The minister emphasizing, John, that without any political will, without any administrative will, this financial plan is useless, and that the people who unfortunately have to lead is the people who failed the municipality. But it was more of sort of like a cajoling speech,
9: yes,
5: more than a policy speech, because at the end of the day, as you say, John, unfortunately, the people who did cause this crisis that Zitobotla is at are the same people who have to take it out of it.
9: Thank you so much, Thabiso Gorba. I mean, one number coming out of this engagement: the municipality employs approximately 720 workers. The estimated requirement for effective service delivery is 450. So even with those massive levels of overstaffing, it seemed they were unable to actually do some of the most basic things. And some of you might remember, I think it was Clover that was based in Lichtenburg, created a whole lot of jobs, must have added handsomely to the rates and revenue pool coming into the municipality. Eventually said, we can't do this anymore. Upton left. So that was economic opportunity absolutely trashed by the way the people who ran the municipality at the time and appear to still be running it now. That was the consequence of their actions. A whole lot of people losing their jobs. 28 minutes to 4. Right, let's get the very latest eyewitness news now with Zingisa Chirwa, starting down in Parliament.
6: Yes, John, it seems political parties have cast doubt on whether Parliament will meet its deadlines for the completion of its rebuilding project following the 2022 fire that destroyed its main buildings. During debate on Parliament's budget for the new financial year, the EFF suggested corruption on the project. Parliament's annual report indicates it reached 80% of the building targets in the previous financial year, and much of its 255 million rand positive bank balance is due to the under expenditure on the project. Lindsay Detlinger reports.
8: The mammoth parliamentary rebuild by the Development Bank of Southern Africa is expected to be completed by early 2027 at a cost of 4.6 billion rand. But the DA's Michelle Clark doesn't believe the new building will be completed in time for next year's State of the Nation address, as promised.
11: If Parliament cannot manage its own rebuild on time and within budget, how can we hold other departments accountable for infrastructure failures?
8: With the EFF still pushing for the legislature to be relocated to Gauteng, MP Ompile Mautwe suspects the rebuilding project is not entirely above board.
11: With the information we have, which we have handed over to forensic investigators for assessment, we're confident that people will be arrested at the end of this project.
8: In a report tabled by the Joint Standing Committee on the Financial Management of Parliament, the missed targets have been ascribed to heritage issues that impacted the designs of the old assembly and a 35-day delay in obtaining a construction permit from the Department of Employment and Labour. Lindsay Denklinger, Eyewitness News, Parliament.
6: Justice Zukisa Chikli has delivered her last judgment during a special sitting of the Constitutional Court held in her honour, marking the end of an illustrious career spanning 21 years. Colleagues paid tribute to her, detailing the impact she had on various courts, including the Supreme Court of Appeal and the country's apex court. During her tenure, Justice Chikli authored several significant judgments shaping South African constitutional and labour. Mdimakatso Leshuru reports.
12: Justice Zukisa Chikli's career began in 1986, followed by admission as an attorney in 1991, and worked in private practice. Chikli served for over a decade as a CCMA commissioner and bargaining council official, and later became a judicial trainer before she joined the apex court as a permanent judge in 2019. The event was attended by judges from various courts, Justice Minister Mamoloko Kubai and NPA head advocate Andy Mutibi. Deputy Chief Justice Dustin Mlambo described Chikli as personable and a fashionista.
13: She sees people.
12: Advocate Muzisi Kakane, on behalf of Pabasa, joked that there were rumors he often appeared before the Constitutional Court just to see Justice Chikli.
14: Part of it is true. All I was asked to come and tell you is that we love you and your family. Thank you.
12: Dimakatso Leshoro, Eyewitness News.
6: And a Russian court has sentenced a manager at the Walt Disney Company to 2.5 years in prison on drug trafficking charges. Russian state media reports the 46-year-old man was arrested at an airport in Moscow in January after customs found narcotic-laced gummy sweets in his luggage. The man reportedly told the court the medication had been legally prescribed in the United States following brain surgery. Authorities say he had traveled to Russia from Qatar. He has been convicted of drug trafficking and smuggling and sentenced to serve time in a penal colony along with a fine of 30,000 rubles. Disney has not yet commented publicly on the case. And a quick look at your weather. Gauteng will be partly cloudy tomorrow. Temperatures dropping to overnight lows of between 3 and 5 degrees and peaking at highs of between 22 and 23.
13: In Centurion, bumper-to-bumper traffic. This is on the N14 northbound between the Brakfontein Interchange and Jean Avenue. While in Sandton, expect some delays heading towards Midrand on the M1 northbound between Grayston Drive and the N1 Allendale off-ramp.
6: The top story in EWN, political parties have cast doubt on whether Parliament will meet its deadlines for the completion of its rebuilding project following the 2022 fire that destroyed its main buildings.
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6: Good afternoon, John. Growing up as a township boy, I used to sleep in the dining room come lounge. And then, which was common at the time. I'm not sure about what's happening now. But now the thing is with sleeping in the lounge or dining room is that you are always the last one to sleep and you are the first one to wake up before any visitors come in into the house. So over the years, growing up there, I developed instincts of waking up early on my own. And then to an extent that even now when I sleep in a hotel, I still feel the urge to make up my bed. Kabelan, Pretoria.
7: Dr. John, thank you for a nice show. I love to sleep in. I really love it. When my kids were still in primary school, now at varsity. So when the cousins used to come visit and they wake up and they make a noise, they would always reprimand their cousins and say, shh, shh, mommy's sleeping, shh, shh, daddy's sleeping. And it would go on and on and on. So for me, it was that shh, shh, that really now woke me up. And that was so irritating.
8: Hi, John in 702. With the new lotto operator coming into play on the 1st of June, I was just wondering, if we buy tickets for tonight's Powerball, where would we cash it next week? Would the new operator cash the old operator's tickets? Or would we need to go to a special place? Is there any way you can find that out for us, please? Thank you. Bye.
9: Yeah, that's a very, very good question. I do not know the answer to that. We're going to see if we can find something out. 19 minutes to 4.
4: EWN Sport.
9: And Sydney, before you jump in, I just want to share this with everybody. Obviously, huge football match in Budapest over the weekend, Arsenal versus PSG, and there's a massive shortage of tickets, as you can imagine. I read a couple of days back a very funny post from someone who said, anyone interested in going to a match, we're going to go on a private jet. The idea is to go on a private jet. These are the departure and arrival times, blah, blah, blah. And they said, please let me know if you have tickets in a private jet that would obviously be a put you in the front row. This is even better, and I have to share it with people. This is from Nelly, who says, I have a ticket for the Arsenal versus PSG game on Saturday. I didn't realize it was going to be on the same day as my wedding, so I can't go. If you're interested and want to go, it's at St. Andrew's Church in Cambridge, and his name is Andy. I think Nelly deserves a match ticket just for a fabulous sense of humor. But you're starting with something else.
10: We are indeed starting this afternoon, John, with some cricket. As the first ever T20 series between the Proteas women and Zimbabwe has been announced, it'll be hosted at the Queen Sports Club in Bulawayo between 11 and 19 September. The first of the five matches will in fact be a maiden meeting between the two senior sides in the shortest format of the game. This afternoon, we have the IPL Qualifier 2 with the winners of the eliminates of the Rajasthan Royals against the Qualifier 1 losers, the Gujarat Titans. First ball expected at 4 p.m. In Sevens rugby, the Springbok Women's Sevens have started off in Spain with back-to-back losses against Australia and the USA, while the Blitzboks needed extra time to squeeze out a 17-12 victory over Great Britain. They next face Kenya at 5:08 this afternoon. In football, Bafana Bafana will be playing their first of two FIFA World Cup warm-up matches this evening. The 60th ranked side in the world will meet Nicaragua, who are 71 21 places lower ranked with them at the Orlando Stadium at 6 p.m. Bradley Cross, a surprise inclusion in the 26-player squad, which was announced earlier this week, reflected on making the cut.
2: Well, firstly, for me, this has definitely been a long-term goal for myself. I've made the preliminary squad quite a few times, so I just told myself I had to work hard and try and prove to the coach that I'm capable, and I can prove to him that I can be in the team.
10: Themba Zwane has meanwhile signed a one-year contract extension with Mamelodi Sundowns with an option for another. While in tennis, a four-time Roland Garros winner Iga Świątek is through to the fourth round thanks to a composed 6-4, 6-4 victory over Magda Linets. We've also seen Marta Kostyuk and Wang Qiyu through. While Novak Djokovic will be heading out against Joao Fonseca this afternoon. The Heat, of course, a major talking point, especially after world number one Jannik Sinner struggled yesterday and eventually was dumped out. The Serb says maybe night matches should become the standard.
5: You know, if you close one roof, then all the others are playing. You know, it's not fair also. You know, like, why would you close the center court and then everyone else has to be playing on a Heat? So I wouldn't agree with that. For example, Umag in Croatia, I know where the matches are starting, like, later in the afternoon, you know. Yeah, is that ideal to go over midnight enough? Yeah, it's not. But, you know, certain days that you have extreme heat and conditions, then maybe that's something to consider.
10: Anthony Teixeira, Eyewitness News Sport.
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9: At 3:45, EWN Traffic is brought to you by Caesar Kaya. The National Lottery is changing lanes and moving over to Caesar Kaya, your new official National Lottery operator from the 1st of June. Santon, getting busy already, a bit early.
11: Yeah, that's if you're heading towards Midrand, expect some delays in the Santon area. This is on the M1 northbound between Grayston Drive and the N1 Allendale off-ramp. Bryanston heading towards four-ways traffic, also a bit sluggish. This is on the N1 southbound between Rivonia Road and Winnie Mandela Drive. Edenville heading towards Bedford View, expect some delays on the R24 westbound between Edenville Road and the Kilulis interchange. While in Devland, there's still slow-moving traffic. This is heading towards Eldorado Park on the Golden Highway between the N1 and the N12. And in Centurion, traffic heavily backed up on the N1 northbound. This is between the N1 Brakfontein interchange and Jean Avenue. If you come across any other traffic issues, kindly WhatsApp us on 072-702-1702.
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9: Anthony Teixeira, we were talking a little bit earlier about ways in which people wake you up that you really hate, either from your younger days when somebody was coming in and say, Anthony, time for school, if that's indeed the way they did it, or, you know, maybe even in your adult life when you've got a little bit more agency, there are still people who wake you up. So how about you? I mean, either from the past or the present, ways in which waking Anthony Teixeira up will not be appreciated.
10: Any which way is unappreciated, to be honest with you, John. But the one that comes to mind is my maternal grandmother. She had a tendency of, if the minute 8:30 came and it was school holidays, the minute 8:30 came, she'd go into the kitchen and she'd get the pots and the pans out. And she used to bang and make so much noise to the point that we'd all get up eventually. And it's not because she was washing dishes. It's not like she was cooking yet or anything. It was just a matter of making sure that we got out of bed. And so that is probably the most heartbreaking sound I can ever think of.
9: Okay. Sure. And I mean, there was, you know, there was no way of like locking the cupboards with a pot, but just leaving the Tupperware available.
10: No.
9: go, Granny. Do your worst. With all that plastic, too late for that. Okay, pots and pans seem to be coming into this quite a bit. Mushlomi, by the way, picks up on what Cabello said earlier and said, one also slept in the lounge in his teen years. This sleeping arrangement earned us the nickname receptionist. If you didn't wake up early, you opened your eyes with guests around your, in inverted commas, bed on the floor. 12 minutes to 4.
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14: At John Perlman.
9: Well, a very interesting press conference this morning, I thought. First up, Minister of Home Affairs, Leon Schreiber, and followed then by the head of the Border Management Authority, the commissioner of that BMA, is Dr. Mike Masiapato, and they were talking about all the various steps that led to them identifying a truck traveling through Zimbabwe to Beitbridge. The BMA was ready to intercept it. There was a large quantity of a drug called methaqualone, which is crucial in the manufacture of Mandrax. So the people who were driving the truck have been arrested. They appeared in court. The truck obviously has been seized, and the contents have been confiscated as well. The big question for me is, what happens next? Yes, you may well get to prosecute a truck driver. There were two other people alongside the driver. I'm not sure what particular role they were playing. But these are not the people who are bringing drugs into South Africa or using South Africa as a transit point to move those drugs on further to other markets where they do as much damage as they do here. So how do you use something like this to try and, you know, get some leverage and find out some facts that could allow you to land more telling blows? Chad Thomas is CEO of IRS Forensic Investigations and joins us now on 702 Drive. Mr. Thomas, welcome, and thanks very much for your time. This is obviously a huge amount of methaqualone, but the next step to actually use this to strike a real blow against the syndicate involved, what would need to happen for that to happen?
15: Very good afternoon to you and to the listeners. This was definitely a crime intelligence driven investigation mm-hmm. that led to this massive takedown at the Beitbridge border post of just under R1 billion. What's very interesting is we haven't had a large Mandrax bust in a while, and Mandrax, as an illicit narcotic, South Africa is one of the worst in the world in terms of the consumption thereof, the use thereof. So this would have most probably been destined for the South African market. It would have most probably gone to various townships around the country, primarily colored and Indian townships, where Mandrax is in high use and has been since the 1980s, and especially the Cape Flats, where there's a lot of turf war being fought over who controls which drug corner. So this is going to strike a blow towards local drug dealers, drug merchants. But because it's intelligence driven, this wasn't just based on a tip off like they're implying. This was intelligence driven, which means there was infiltration to disrupt and dismantle the syndicate. It means that they know who the top tier leadership is, and perhaps this will lead them to that. Because I heard what you said about the arrest of the driver and the two assistants, and we don't want to just see foot soldiers being prosecuted. We want to see the top tier leadership being prosecuted. So we hope that with this infiltration, yes, they've identified who it came from and where it was going.
9: Don't leaders, heads of syndicates, create a whole set of layers between themselves and the people who are likely to get caught? I mean, for example, do you think the driver would have known what he was carrying?
15: Oh, yes. All of the pawns in this ecosystem know exactly what role they're playing and what they're carrying. If you look at the size of the shipment and the way in which it was configured and the secret compartments, you as a driver and the assistants who've packed that truck would know that there's a secret compartment, because the space just suggests to you, if that's the game you're in, if you're in the space of transporting goods, you can see that there's a special section here that's been sealed off. So they would definitely have known that they were transporting illicit goods. And normally it's mules that are used to this type of industry that they would use to either drive or traffic on themselves. This was just a huge consignment, so it had to be trafficked in a truck.
9: Yes.
15: So as much as we do see layering, that's more on the complicated crimes. That's with the money laundering. That's the complex financial crimes. When it comes to transnational drug transshipment, we know there's a hierarchy in place. You look at what happened in Cape Town. Two gangsters on the Cape Flats, senior members, by the way, of gangs, were responsible for getting a shipment of cocaine in from South America. They claimed that the shipment was lost at sea, 300 million rands worth. The Sinaloa cartel flew across hitmen. They assassinated them. They brought them up to Gauteng, dumped them in the Vaal, so that there could be a message sent to others. So it's quite clear that the Sinaloa cartel is involved in cocaine in South Africa, bringing it here for transshipment and manufacturing of crystal meth for both the local market as well as for export. Mandrax has always been a drug of choice in South Africa that's managed by South African syndicates. So it would be the same suspects. It's just having to now link them to this particular case.
9: One of the things I wondered about, and I think it's crucial that, you know, Home Affairs, the Border Management Authority, and everybody else, the Hawks, if they've played a particular role, get their flowers for what's been done here. I wondered, though, about time. And, you know, obviously there's an expectation that a truck has left this point at this time. The driving time is X hours or whatever. If the truck doesn't arrive, the people at the receiving end may start getting worried, particularly if people don't pick up their phones. But I'm just wondering, is there any, would there have been any merit in delaying the publicizing of this? Because I would have thought people both on the shipment end and on the receiving end would have plenty of time to clean up.
15: Such a good point you raised there. The Australian Federal Police have a office in South Africa in Pretoria, and they've been monitoring drugs that come to South Africa and are transshipped from South Africa to Australia. And Australia is one of the biggest and most valuable markets for cocaine in the world. Cocaine in Australia sells for more than any other territory. And a lot of it comes from South Africa. And what the AFP does is they know when it comes into South Africa, they know where it's packaged, and they know when it leaves. And they wait for it to arrive in Australia right. So they can grab that crew as well. In this particular instance, I'm not sure why they didn't wait and follow it further. Maybe the BMA needed a good win. Maybe crime intelligence did a good win and they didn't want to risk it coming into South Africa. Either way, it was a good win for the BMA and it was a good win for crime intelligence. However, your point is 100% on point that normally you should leave it to reach its ultimate destination so you can grab the whole crew.
9: Yeah, I mean, look, you know, there are many calculations involved here and maybe I've just seen too many movies, Chad Thomas, but at least it strikes some kind of chord with you in the real world. Let me ask you this, though. Minister Schreiber and Commissioner Masiapato both spoke about how, as they believe they are strengthening and bringing to a high level of technological excellence, the structures at the border, their role in preventing crime is going to become more and more efficient and more conspicuous. Do you share that view that if you, for example, have got ways of identifying people quickly, biometrics and so on at the border, their contribution is not just on people who are either undocumented or illegal, but actually they might help in the fight against crime. Is that a fair point they're making?
15: It is, and I think we need a win for law enforcement as a whole. When one looks at what's happened in the DPCI with some of the generals, in crime intelligence with some of the generals, in SAPS itself, already we're seeing a rift within IDAC and other units. We need some law enforcement agency that has a win. And the BMA has had a win. They're using technology. They're using human capital that's been well-trained. The problem is, much like the Hawks, they're also throttled when it comes to budget. They're still making use of SAPS personnel to bolster their numbers. They don't have sufficient budget for the amount of people that they need and the kind of equipment that they need. But they're making do with what they've got. And they've been able to purchase some great technological tools and they've been able to employ some good individuals.
9: Right.
15: So I think it's good for public trust in the criminal justice system to see that there is an agency that's working out there, much the same as we're seeing with IDEC and others. And we just hope that this momentum carries through to other units, that we see this become the norm rather than the exception.
9: Yeah, thank you very much, Chad Thomas. Really interesting insights. He is CEO of IRS Forensic Investigations. I mean, I have to say, you know, I didn't watch every minute of the press conference, but I watched a fair bit. And I would have thought the honest people in Home Affairs, in the BMA, in the Hawks, in any other arm of government that is actually trying to deal with the lawlessness in the country, I would hope that people were bursting with pride. I mean, this is an achievement. You could ask questions, as I did, about whether there might have been another way of letting the movie run, let the truck run its course, pick up the people who are receiving it or whatever. But I mean, what do I know? I've never done this kind of work before. But it seems to me that if you're in government and genuinely committed to doing your work well, I hope there are moments where you burst with pride. It might be the cutting of a ribbon on a new clinic, or it might be meeting targets and exceeding them. If you are in government and you've had those pride moments, first of all, tell me how they make you feel. But secondly, tell me what your bosses around you do. I mean, do they celebrate your excellence? Do they reward you for it? Call me on that on 011-883-0702 and 072-702-1702.
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17: 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Only 10 were here legally. The Ghanaian government has taken the gap for a very desperate looking PR exercise, in my opinion, without dealing with that particular issue. 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To say, why would 96% of a particular sample leave our country to go to South Africa? That is not being asked.
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3: Khan heads back to drawing board to recover electronic devices, and Uganda confirms 2 new Ebola cases. Good afternoon, I'm Zingisa Chirwa. The Madlanga Commission has taken possession of electronic devices belonging to Crime Intelligence Deputy Head Major General Feroz Khan. This emerged in the Johannesburg High Court today, where Khan's urgent bid to have the devices returned was removed from the roll by agreement. Khan argues the devices contain highly sensitive information that could put lives at risk if released. The devices were seized earlier this month during his arrest on charges linked to the alleged possession of raw gold. Ngosikhona Malinga Mnisi reports.
4: Major General Khan now heads back to the drawing board in his bid to recover his electronic devices. Their handover to the Madlanga Commission means they are no longer under police control, rendering his application moot. In court today, Khan's lawyer Zubair Khan criticized the SAPS, cited as respondents for their handling of the application, including delays and poor communication. Meanwhile, Khan is expected back in court in July alongside 2 co-accused in connection with the gold-related case. Eyewitness News in Johannesburg.
3: The Small Business Development Department says more than 2,300 spaza shops have been approved for funding from government's funds set aside to support small businesses. The department has provided an update on the disbursement of the 500 million rand spaza shop support fund. The fund was officially launched last year to support spaza shops following calls to formalize the sector. While more than 4,200 applications have been assessed, the department says only 58% of them had the required municipal trading permits. Department's Director General Tulsile Manzini says a significant number of spaza shops still don't have the required documents.
5: A significant number of applications remain unable to progress until licensing and compliance requirements have been addressed. And as part of ensuring the integrity of the program, site visits and verification processes have identified that 354 applications that could not be processed due to non-compliance, including non-existent businesses.
3: And discrepancies have emerged in the reported value of a major drug seizure at the Beitbridge border post. Early today, Home Affairs Minister Leon Schreiber and Border Management Authority Commissioner Michael Masiapato announced that nearly R1 billion worth of methoqualone, commonly known as ABA, was intercepted in a truck traveling from Malawi into South Africa via Zimbabwe. The estimated street value given was about R1 billion, but the figure announced by authorities and the valuation presented in court differ. Dimakatso Leshoro reports.
6: Deputy BMA Head Dr. Michael Masiapato and Home Affairs Minister Leon Schreiber told the media that about 713,000 grams of the substance used in the manufacture

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1: 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The rand is 16.23 to the dollar, 21.79 to the pound, and 18.90 to the euro. Brent crude oil is $92.28 a barrel.
2: In Lynnwood, bumper-to-bumper traffic. This is on the N1 southbound heading towards Centurion between Lynnwood Road and the R21 Flying Saucer Interchange in Sandton. This is heading towards Midrand. Expect some delays. M1 north from Grayston Drive to the N1 Allendale off-ramp. And in Bryanston, traffic remains sluggish on the N1 southbound between Rivonia Road and Winnie Mandela Drive.
3: And in your sport, Bafana Bafana unlikely to feature Mamelodi Sundowns players in World Cup warm-up against Nicaragua. Alexander Zverev speaks on the improvements to his game ahead of Roland Garros' third round encounter. And the Gujarat Titans and Rajasthan Royals meet in IPL qualifier too.
1: In your weather, Gauteng can anticipate a partly cloudy Saturday, Johannesburg dropping to overnight lows of 5 degrees, peaking at 22, Pretoria 6 and 23, Vereeniging 3 and 22 degrees. The top story in EWN this hour, the Madlanga Commission has taken possession of electronic devices belonging to Crime Intelligence Deputy Head Major General Feroz Khan.
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7: 7 minutes past four on 7:02 Drive. It's great to have you with us. Coming up shortly on the show, Richard Swer, human rights lawyer, will join us to talk about an important development in the courts. This in regard to justice for people, some of whom lost family members, others who are still actually dealing in terms of the injury and illness that their children have faced as a result of the listeriosis case all those years ago, still not resolved in terms of restitution. But as I said, important shifts in the courts. We'll talk to Richard Spur about firstly what the courts have decided during this week, but secondly, the bigger picture of the class action suit that has been coming for many, many years. After 5, in fact, after 5:30, we'll be talking in our weekly feature, A Song, A Book and a Dish, with Zax Bantwini, musician and producer. He's just got a new album out, and I'm really looking forward to hosting him right here in the 7:02 Drive studio. And if you want to not just hear Zax, but watch him as well when he's with us, please follow us on YouTube. Just go to YouTube, type in John Perlman 7:02 Drive Live. Why don't you do it now? Because you can see the rest of us anyway. Zax will be arriving fairly soon. Our other regular is Randall's One Song with Randall Abrams. Today we're going to focus on popular songs that became football anthems, like this one.

0: Yeah, possibly the most famous example, but certainly not the only one. And behind each of those songs being adopted by fans in there, in some cases millions, I think, in the case of You'll Never Walk Alone, there's a story behind it. And the links to the popular songs that preceded the adoption in stadiums is a very, very interesting one indeed. Nobody better to tell it to us than Randall Abrams. He's with us at 10 to 5.
1: 702. WhatsApp John.
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3: Afternoon, John. News item. Is there somebody targeting Woolworths? An explosion at the Woolworths store in Menlo?

0: in Menlyn yesterday, Pretoria, and now an explosion at Woolworths Bloemfontein store. Are they being subjected to some kind of terrorism action? Have a good afternoon, and please find out and let us all know. Tom.
1: Yeah, thanks, Tom. So we've been trying to get people to come in and talk about it. What we want to avoid is any kind of commentary that would be speculative. Now, Woolworths is not giving interviews, but they did put out a statement, and I'll share with you some of the key points. As you rightly said, two explosions, they describe them as improvised explosive devices. The first, as you said, in Menlyn. The second in Bloem at the Preller Square branch. Menlyn Park is reopened. Preller Square is still closed, they say, quote, while the investigation is underway. They point out the devices were set off between 1 and 2 a.m. when the stores were closed, but they make the point that staff members have been affected and Woolworths is providing all the necessary support to our teams. Now, they go on to say SAPS has been informed immediately. The Hawks have been appointed to investigate, and they point out that Woolworths has extended its full cooperation to authorities and will continue to work closely with them. And then let me read the sentence in full because I think it's important. At this stage, no further information on the nature of the devices or the motive behind these attacks is available. One more, again, verbatim. As a precaution, vigilance across Woolworths stores nationwide has increased, and specialist forensic experts have been contracted to strengthen security and intelligence in support of the work already being done by the authorities. There's then comment from the incoming Group CEO, Sam Ngumeni, talking about the business and its values. But in terms of the question you asked, Tom, I hope that at least sheds some light. 12 minutes past four.
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1: 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Karabo Chali, start us off in Tswane, I would think.
3: Yep. Bumper-to-bumper traffic. This is heading towards a Centurion John in the Lynnwood area. N1 South between Lynnwood Road and the R21 Flying Saucer Interchange while in Hermanstad. You can also expect about a 20-minute delay leaving the Pretoria CBD. That's on Eskiam Pahlene. Between WF Nkomo and the R80, Sandton. Expect some delays. This is heading towards Midrand on the M1 northbound between Greyston Drive and the N1 Allendale off-ramp. While in Bryanston, travelling towards Four Ways, traffic remains a bit sluggish on the N1 southbound between Rivonia Road and Winnie Mandela Drive in Ekurhuleni, Edenvale. This is travelling towards Bedford View. Expect some delays. R24 westbound between Edenvale Road and the Gilulis Interchange. And in Devland, at Devland Eldorado Park area, there's also slow-moving traffic on the Golden Highway between the N1 and the N12. For the latest traffic updates, you can also follow us on X at EWN Traffic.
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8: How did you and Tony meet on set?
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9: Yes, and I was on Generations.
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9: 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The SABC at the time was like high school.
8: Yes.
9: So siyahlangana sonke. 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
9: And then I'm like, oh my gosh, there's that guy.
8: There's that guy. And he was a minor.
9: He was a minor. You
8: Monica,
9: the
8: overall.
9: Yes.
8: This
9: is still.
8: Bonin daughter.
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1: 702 Drive, it's 17 minutes past four. Hope you're looking forward to the weekend. I don't know if you've got anything special planned, a celebration, or maybe you are, for example, playing your own cup final. I know a lot of people play amateur sports, and by amateur, I just mean that purely as a descriptive character. I'm not commenting in any way, shape, or form on the ability of you and your teammates. But I know in my days of playing team sport that some of those cup finals that one could play in felt as big and important as anything that would capture your attention as a fan. So if you've got a big one coming up over the weekend involving you, a family member, maybe your kids or young people in your life in general, please do give us a call on that on 011-883-0702. Still trying to get an absolutely clear answer on that lotto question, Ituba making way for Caesar Kaya. We all know that that's coming up and that begins on the 1st of June. But if you won money, what happens with the payouts? One person is suggesting that Ituba actually keeps their offices open for the next 6 months. But we'll try and get official confirmation on that so that when you know for sure. It's 18 minutes past four.
6: John is on X.
7: At John Perlman.
1: One of the terrible tragedies in this country was undoubtedly the outbreak of listeriosis. It left people dead. It left people who survived and lived on nevertheless, hit with huge medical bills, children suffering with learning disabilities. The consequences have been enormous. Well, that matter was in the court today, not directly in regard to Tiger Brands, the company involved and front and center in this matter. But appearing before Judge Stuart Wilson was the National Health Laboratory Service and the National Institute for Communicable Diseases. At issue, as I understand it, was the release of information that could be central to the class action lawsuit that is still to come. Let's get absolute clarity on this and welcome Attorney Richard Spur, who has been acting for the families and those affected for many years now. Mr. Spur, welcome and thanks very much for your time. What was before the court this week and what in the outcome is significant perhaps for the bigger goal of eventually getting some justice for the people hit so hard by listeriosis? Good afternoon to you.
16: Good afternoon, John. So since 2018, we've been pursuing a case against Tiger Brands for this listeriosis outbreak 2016-2017. One of the reasons that it's taken so long is because there is a lot of information or data required regarding the outbreak to prove that it was related to Tiger Brands contaminated products.
1: Right.
16: And most of this information is held by the NICD, the National Institute for Communicable Diseases, and their parent body, the National Health Laboratory Services. So we've had a hard time getting hold of the data that we need to prove our case and which Tiger Brands wants to see in order to assess the merits of the case from their perspective with a view to a settlement. So either to run the matter to a conclusion or for the purpose of settlement, we need this information. The NICD refused to provide this information, saying it was confidential. So having exhausted all remedies in November last year, we filed an application for a court order to require the NICD to release this information to us. That matter was heard on the 12th of March, 26. Originally, the Health Laboratory Services and the NICD said we're not going to oppose it, but on the evening before the hearings, they filed a very, very lengthy affidavit. That meant that the matter couldn't be decided by Judge Wilson.
1: Yes.
16: He had to get a response from us. And he was only able to deliver judgment on the 17th of April. So that caused a further delay. Judge Wilson then took it upon himself to ask the parties why, well, to ask the NICD and the NHLS why they shouldn't be required to pay the costs, because they delayed the matter, they filed their pleadings late. And today he made a judgment directing that the NICD, NHLS should pay the applicant's costs, that's our costs, on an attorney-client basis.
1: Right.
16: He condemned their strategy, basically their legal strategy. He said it was unconstitutional, it wasn't consistent with the duties that rested upon the state in litigation, and he awarded this punitive order against them.
1: So let's focus our attention then, Mr. Spoor, on the bigger task at hand, which is the lawsuit. Remind us of what you're actually bringing to the courts, and does this, presumably you're going to get hold of all of this information, feed it into your preparations and your arguments. How far are we away from a court actually hearing this?
16: We're ready to proceed. I mean, one of the issues about the information that we required from the National Health Laboratory Service is because the defendants require it for their defense. So it's kind of a, we don't think we need it, but they do.
1: Mm-hmm.
16: We're in the best position to get the information. But in short, we act for over 1,000 claimants. This includes the mothers of over 200 children who were stillborn or miscarried as a result of this outbreak. Over 200 children who were born with serious neurological deficits, and then a large number of people who died, another 200-odd people who died, and a number of people who were seriously injured by contracting listeriosis. The issue that squarely confronts Tiger Brands is whether to settle this matter or not.
1: Right.
16: To do that, they need to know something about the quantum of the claims, and they need to do their own actuarial assessments so that their own board of directors can make a decision whether to settle or not. And that's why this data is important for them. It's helpful to us, although we think our claim is solid and, we don't doubt Tiger's liability. We think we can be in court we can be in court to, for a case on Tiger's in principle liability just as soon as the court can make space for us. We're ready. We have our case together. What we're hoping is that Tiger will accept liability and we can then move to the question of, you know, what do they owe and to whom?
1: And just finally and briefly, if you can, Mr. Spoor, I mean, do you have any idea why the NICD and the NHLS would have actually done this and made it difficult for the information to be shared? I mean, surely as a national entity, they have a duty to share information relevant to a matter clearly of national importance like this one.
16: Well, it's a very curious thing because Aaron Motsoaledi was the minister at the time of this outbreak and when we launched the proceedings, it's been incredibly helpful. I mean, he was gone for a while, but he's back now as Minister of Health and he continues to be helpful and supportive and cooperative. So I don't really understand why the National Health Laboratory Services are so hostile and difficult. My best guess is it has to do with attorneys and lawyers who are paid and you take an incredibly legalistic approach to these kind of proceedings and frankly aren't so much interested in justice as they are in, raking up the legal fees.
1: Thank you so much, Attorney Richard Spoor. So the slow, slow march towards some sort of justice for 216 people who died, hundreds of stillborn children, many, many more children suffering from serious neurological defects, all as a result of those 1,060 listeriosis cases that began all the way back in 2017. We wait. 702 Drive.
2: EWN Business.
1: Stephen Curtis, a very good afternoon to you. Rand, looking good. Markets, how are they doing?
17: Yeah, quite nicely, John. Obviously, all because of a slightly lower oil price. I mean, that's what's really making such a big difference. It is down to nearly, it's down below $92 a barrel now, and that's what's really made such a change. The JSE All Share down 0.35%, 114,695 points. Financials are flat, industrials are down 0.85%, and resources are down 0.05%. Still, a lot of people in kind of wait and see mode, and you can understand why, because there's sort of so much going on in the Middle East, you know, and this is the issue and this is the problem that really any kind of investor has, is you just don't know how things are going to play out. Astonishing numbers out of SPAR today, John. They said their headline earnings for the 6 months to the end of March will be down by between 50% and 60%. They said that's because there's margin compression. They've been trying to grow market share at the expense of price. They specifically say in KwaZulu-Natal there wasn't enough logistics capacity planning. Their services were disrupted. On Black Friday, they saw strong growth, but at what they describe a meaningful cost to gross profit margin. Their shares down nearly 16.5% on the day. I mean, that's huge. Aspen Pharmacare going in completely the other direction. They're up 7.2%. They've officially now completed the divestment of their Aspen Asia Pacific business. They were able to get more than they were expecting out of that deal, so 27 billion rand. That really goes into paying back debt, strengthening the balance sheet, and that makes a big difference to them. And then Dis-Chem, their headline earnings per share were down by 17% in the year to the end of February. Their sales volumes were up quite strongly, and so that's not the problem. What's really happened here, I think, is that they've invested heavily in a new innovation unit. Investors are quite disappointed. They're down 8.3%. We'll speak to their CEO, Rumorea, on the Money Show this evening, and I'm looking forward to that conversation. Pick and Pay down again at the end of the week, down nearly 6.5%. Now, after those results out earlier, Telkom down 4.22%, AB InBev down 3.6%, Truworths also down nearly 3.5%, and Tiger Brands down 2.4%. Some of this will be interest rate related consumer brands. Karoo is up 3.79%, Tungela is up 2.11%, and Richmond is up 1.6%. In the U.S., a little bit of optimism around the possible deal in the Middle East. Also, just It's been, they came off record opens, record closes yesterday, but still making progress today. The Dow Jones is up 0.45, the Nasdaq is up 0.48, the S&P 500 is up 0.39. The gold price at the moment, $4,550.58, platinum, $1,931.30, Brent crude, $91.73. You can see how much lower that is. That's strengthening the rand. Also, yesterday's interest rate update helped strengthening the rand, 16.24 to the dollar, 18.91 to the euro, 21.82 to the British pound. Stephen Curtis, EWN Business.
1: Thanks, Stephen. 4:30 on 702 Drive. Zingisa Chirwa here to update us once again on the news.
18: Thanks, John. Good afternoon. Parliament's Standing Committee on the Auditor General wants a swifter response to recoup public money lost to corruption. But it's heard that often the investigations to trace stolen money cost more than the money lost to graft. The Special Investigating Unit estimates some 26 million rand is recoverable from investigations referred to it by the Auditor General since 2020 and has so far recovered just more than 6 million rand. Auditor General Tsakani Maluleke says failing to hold those responsible for corruption before they evade the system is due to accounting officers taking too long to initiate disciplinary proceedings. Lindsay Daitlinger has more.
19: The Auditor General has referred 32 material irregularities to the Special Investigating Unit for further probing. 8 of these investigations have been finalized, with 9 ongoing. The Department of Justice is considering motivations for another 9 probes. However, Auditor General Tsakani Maluleke says while the law requires her to make referrals of financial losses worth at least 1 million rand, the SIU prefers to investigate matters that exceed 2.5 million rand.
20: And so there is some complexity around how we're going to have to look at what we do with matters that are under 2.5 million rand or even under 10 million, but then still meet the 1 million. And maybe it is time to relook at the 1 million.
19: Acting Director General for Justice, Calais Pillay, says while the cost of investigations is a factor to consider, especially when involving cash-strapped municipalities, the threshold should not be a prohibiting factor where there's been wrongdoing. Lindsay Dentlinger, Eyewitness News, Parliament.
18: The Madlanga Commission of Inquiry will hand over its second interim report to President Cyril Ramaphosa this afternoon. Similar to the first report submitted to the president in December, the latest report will also not be made public. The second interim report will focus on the commission's investigations as well as evidence and findings from witnesses who testified between January and May. Alvaro Moshwana reports.
21: While the first interim report, which was submitted to President Cyril Ramaphosa in December, was for his eyes only, the presidency did provide a glimpse into the findings of the Madlanga Commission. Part of the findings were that 14 SAPS and EMPD officers should be referred to the NPA after testimony revealed possible signs of wrongdoing. The second report, which will be handed over today, will focus on testimony from 32 witnesses who testified about corruption in various law enforcement agencies. The commission still has to turn its attention to the NPA, the judiciary and the state security agency in the 3 months it has remaining. Only the final report, which the commission is expected to hand over to the president at the end of August, will be made public with its findings and recommendations. Alfa Ramshwana, Eyewitness News.
18: And NPO Fundawande says their research shows there's a need to be a focus on strengthening teacher support systems in order to implement mother tongue bilingual learning. The organization developed a teaching model called Teacher Professional Development through a partnership with Wits University. Today, the two parties released their research findings from a 2024 study, along with suggested solutions for schools in Limpopo and KwaZulu-Natal. The research is focused on addressing poor learning outcomes in foundation and intermediate phases. Fundawande's Julia Maputa says in order to do that, they provided teachers with training every quarter. She says they also give teachers guidance through scripted lessons in line with the Education Department's curriculum and assessment policy statement.
22: The first thing that we provide is the relevant resources that we have developed as an organization for them to use in their classrooms. Apart from giving them these resources, we train them on how these resources can be optimally utilized. Because just provision of resources alone and leaving the teachers outside might not bear any fruit.
18: A quick look at your weather. Gauteng will be partly cloudy tomorrow. Temperatures dropping to overnight lows of between 3 and 5 degrees and peaking at highs of between 22 and 23.
0: Centurion, traffic heavily backed up on the N1 northbound between the N14 Brakfontein interchange and the R21 Flying Saucer interchange. While in Hermanstad, leaving the Pretoria CBD, expect about a 20-minute delay on Eskiam Pahlele between WF Nkomo and the R80. Finally, in Lynnwood, we still have bumper-to-bumper traffic. This is on the N1 southbound between Lynnwood Road and the R21 Flying Saucer interchange.
18: The top story in EWN, Parliament's Standing Committee on the Auditor General wants a swifter response to recoup public money lost to corruption.
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3: Good afternoon, John and team. Last year, this time, the 3rd of June last year, I was lucky enough to be at Yankee Stadium for the New York Yankees against the Cleveland Guardians. And because the Yankees won, they play New York, New York. So when and only when the Yankees win, then they play New York, New York by Old Blue Eyes. This is Chris from Radiohead.
4: Hi, John and team. I just thought I'd let you know that I went to buy a lotto ticket for the last draw that Ituba's doing, and all their machines are offline nationwide. So, people aren't going to be able to buy tickets for the last draw. Bye.
5: Yeah, look, I mean, I don't know if that's a temporary situation or there's a fundamental fault. There is still buying time and some people will have bought already, but we'll try and find out from Ituba what's happening there. By the way, many of you did have questions around the lotto. Khotatso Mashile, head of marketing for the new operator, Sizakaya Holdings, will be joining us after 5 o'clock just to answer some of the questions that you guys have been presenting to us. It's 21 minutes now to 5.
1: EWN Sport.
5: Bafana Bafana in action, the Champions League final. Blitzbooks are doing their Blitzbook thing in Sevens Rugby, and there's lots of tennis on a very, very hot set of courts. Anthony Teixeira with the details.
6: Yeah, good afternoon, John. Well, let's start at the Orlando Stadium, where Bafana Bafana will be playing their FIFA World Cup send-off match against Nicaragua this evening. Kachuho Bruce confirmed that he's unlikely to field Mamelodi Sundowns players as they continue their recoveries from the CAF Champions League final, a victory parade, as well as traveling back from Morocco. It gives us a chance to see the uncapped players, one of those being Olueto Makanya, who's spoken about being involved in the squad and heading to the North American showpiece.
7: I mean, firstly, for me, it's a dream come true, and it's a really big honor for me and my family to be part of the squad and be able to represent the national team. When I left the country to go to the USA, I was very young. It's been a really great journey, and ever since then, things have been just coming together for me.
6: Kickoff is 6 p.m. The European season will draw to a close tomorrow evening as Arsenal, in their first Champions League final in 20 years, come up against the title holders PSG. BBC is reporting that Ibrahim Konate is set to follow Andy Robertson and Mohamed Salah and leave Anfield on a free transfer when his contract expires at the end of June. While in Sevens Rugby, the Blitzboks are facing Kenya at 8 minutes past 5 on the back of a hard-fought 17-12 victory over Great Britain, while the Springbok Women's Sevens suffered 26-12 losses to both Australia and the USA on day one out in Spain. In tennis, Mira Andreeva, Sorana Kirsty and Andrei Rublev all picked up a third-round Roland Garros straight-set victories, while Pablo Carreño needed 4 sets to advance to the fourth round. Still to come on courts is the second seed, Alexander Zverev, against Quinton Hales. He's the highest-ranked men's player left in the competition.
8: At the end of last year, we sat down with my team and we said we have to do something different. We have to try more things. We have to try to be more aggressive. We have to try to hit the ball harder. We have to maybe come in a bit more, maybe a bit more variety as well. And so far, it's working. We'll see how the next 10 days go. But, you know, I'm happy where I am. I have to be confident in my game.
6: Let's switch to cricket now and qualifier 2 of the IPL season. The Rajasthan Royals won the toss, elected to bat first, and are currently 76 for the loss of 2. That's after 7 overs. Jadeja's there on 29, anchoring that innings against the Gujarat Titans. And in golf, South Africa's Eric van Rooyen is a shot off of the 6-way leaders at the Charles Schwab Challenge, headed into the second round. Anthony Teixeira, Eyewitness News Sport.
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5: Coming up now for 18 minutes to 5. I believe we've got some delays out in the Centurion area. Information about that plus all the rest of the traffic news. Karabo Charlie.
9: Yes, John, heading towards Lynnwood and Centurion, traffic heavily backed up on the N1 northbound from the N14 Brakfontein interchange all the way to the R21 Flying Saucer interchange. This is due to an earlier accident in Lynnwood. Also, bumper-to-bumper traffic on the N1 southbound from Lynnwood Road to the R21 Flying Saucer interchange. Hermanstad leaving the Pretoria CBD. Expect some delays. This is on Eskiam Pahlele between WF Nkomo and the R80 in Sandton. Also, heavy delays on the M1 northbound. Heading towards Midrand between Greyston Drive and the N1 L&L off-ramp. If you come across any other traffic issues, kindly WhatsApp us on 072-702-1702.
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5: 702 Drive, it's 16 minutes to 5. Now, Randall Abrams and I love chatting about music. I bring some enthusiasm. He brings lots and lots and lots of insights and expertise. The other thing, though, we do chat about from time to time is football. It just so happens that we're both Arsenal fans, so there's been a fair amount to talk about lately. But today we're going to speak about football anthems and their relationship to popular songs. And I'm really looking forward to this. Randall, a very good afternoon to you. Let's just make sure we got Randall clearly.
11: Was it John?
5: Yes.
11: Sorry. Yeah. I'm here.
5: Yeah, great. Sorry, I didn't hear
11: you. Sorry about that.
5: No, there was a slight delay. Welcome. So fans adopting popular songs and making them their own, whether the songs continue to have a life beyond that is not necessarily important. Is this something, I mean, most people will think this is 40s, 50s, 60s. Does it go back further than that?
11: Would you believe, John, it goes back all the way to the 1880s and 1890s.
5: Okay.
11: When music hall songs were adapted for teams. And two of the first teams to adapt songs were Sheffield United, a song called Annie Laurie. And then obviously, you know, inserting their name, and then Blackburn Rovers. And then an official song for Stoke City in 1899, which was called We're Haunted, Haunted, Haunted, because they were always relegated.
5: And that became the official song. Well, I suppose that's one way of doing it. We're going to focus on a couple of songs, and I think it's fair to say, whether you're a Liverpool fan or not, just objectively speaking, You'll Never Walk Alone is perhaps the best known of the football anthems. But it has its roots all the way back in an unlikely place, Broadway, in New York City in 1945. Let's play an excerpt, a brief one, of You'll Never Walk Alone from the musical Carousel. And then Randall will talk about it.
12: Know that I loved you.

0: So from what I can gather, Rodgers and Hammerstein are the authors of that. This was actually a love song, Randall.
1: Yes, it was, from the musical Carousel, and obviously from those Tin Pan Alley songwriters, Rodgers and Hammerstein, along with Cole Porter. The Gershwin brothers were really famed for those songs and those musicals. But then it became adapted because it was a big hit in the 1960s for Gerry and the Pacemakers in 1963. And obviously a very famous band came out of Liverpool, and that also turned things around in terms of terror songs. So, you know, the affinity for a football team and for a musical group, they forged together, and You'll Never Walk Alone, as I say, became the Liverpool anthem. And it was really in the 1960s that these terror songs, as they were, you know, fans singing a song together to support their team, became a big thing. Before that, it had really been mostly, you know, chants here and there and brass bands in the 1940s and 50s. But the adoption of songs really took off in the 1960s.
0: So let's hear from Liverpool boys as they're young men as they were at the time. This goes all the way back to 1961. Here's Gerry and the Pacemakers doing a song that, by the way, I think Frank Sinatra did and Elvis did and other people sang. But this was You'll Never Walk Alone, coming to Merseyside.

So that's what's playing on the radio. But boy, when Liverpool fans took it up, literally in their tens of thousands, it sounded like this.

0: I mean, Randall, can clubs go looking for this kind of thing, or do certain things have to happen? Yes, this began musically on Broadway in New York. You wouldn't really expect it to find its way into this extraordinary song that it's become over many decades. I mean, is that just organic, or can you be intentional about it?
1: Look, I think certain times people do try and be intentional about it, but the fact is that football fans then, you know, to a degree, if it's almost written and a concept that's been put together in order to fit a certain narrative, becomes very, very difficult. You know, the organic way that You'll Never Walk Alone became a Liverpool song, you know, all those bands coming out of Merseyside on the back of the Beatles, you know, it's just such a perfect moment, you know, and then the song obviously having meaning, the growth of television, you know, where you would be able to watch and potentially hear people sing the song. I think that's really, really organic. And again, as I say, if a team tries almost to force a song down the throats of their supporters,
0: yes,
1: it's usually unsuccessful.
0: Yeah, and of course, let's come to our team now, Arsenal. I mean, they they tried a few things.
1: They ran
0: out to The Wonder of You by Elvis, which I don't think ever worked. And then, of course, they did an incredibly original thing and tried Sweet Caroline, and I don't think there was a huge success either. And then along came somebody called Louis Dunford, not famous in the world of music at all, but with something very special. Tell us about it.
1: So the song is called The Angel, North London Forever, and it's really a working class look at the place where he grew up, which is Islington in North London, which is obviously right around the corner from Highbury. He mentions Highbury in the song, and he is also a lifelong Arsenal fan. And it's really, as I say, a vignette of working class life. But then, of course, a very rousing chorus, and almost overnight it became the Arsenal anthem, because it was only released in February, May of 2022. So we're only talking 4 years, to be honest.
0: Yes.
1: But again, you know, that rousing chorus, North London forever, whatever the weather, these streets are our own and my heart will leave you never. You can imagine it makes complete sense for a football fan.
0: Yeah, let's take a listen then to Louis Dunford. The song is called The Angel. People who know London will know that there is a subway station in the area of Islington, which is broadly speaking where the Arsenal stadiums have been located. Here's Louis Dunford.

eyes your mother. Your eyes, son, be lucky geezer. Double pie and mash and liquor. A couple of rosy Lee up chap. Or watch retired gangsters bicker. Every day in office calf. The little

0: made of crow.
1: Randa, for me, a bit of a parallel with You'll Never Walk Alone. Musicians from the area, but critically from the kind of culture of pride within which the teams have, you know, grown and waxed and waned because they don't win all the time, as we know all too well. Is that the secret of success, that you can't just take a pop song and say, this is going to be our song?
2: No, absolutely. And you know, Arsenal adopted that song just months after its release, and that was because fans were the ones who did the adopting, right? They were the ones who sang it. They were the ones who inserted Arsenal's name into it. And luckily, the team very quickly caught on and then started playing it at games just a few months after its release. And I think that's the key, John. It's got to be authentic, right? You can't, with respect, let some ad agency dream up a song for you and think that it's going to work. And also, as you'll know, I mean, yes, football tickets cost a fortune these days.
1: Yes.
2: I certainly can't afford to get to the Champions League final. But it was always a very working class game.
1: Yes.
2: You know, it was always a game that, you know, people would go to after a very hard week at work to support their football team. And that's why I think in the case of this song, it being such a, as I say, a working class vignette, that, you know, people, it made absolute sense to adopt it.
1: Yeah, well, let's hear what North London Forever, just like You'll Never Walk Alone, sounds when it moves from the voice of a single singer and creator, or in the case of Jerry and the Pacemakers, a band as well, and when it gets taken up by people in their thousands.

0: Just a final thought on this, Randall. I mean, the culture in stadiums, the extent to which fans feel ownership and the extent to which they get behind their team is, you know, it's not going to make the difference if your defense is poor. But it must give you some advantage, some kind of force before a game kicks off.
1: Absolutely, absolutely. I mean, that's why they call it home field advantage, right? Because there's another force inside the stadium. You know, I'm sure that Liverpool supporters will say that, you know, if you're at the Kop, the ball gets drawn into the net, right? And Arsenal's stadium, the Emirates, has been called a library for far too long. So, you know, that kind of a sense that you're entering a cauldron, that the fans are loud, that they're singing, that they're 1,000% behind their team.
0: Yes.
1: I think it's really important, right? You know, you go a goal down, the fans get behind you, and you can also see the complete opposite, John. You know, when fans start, you know, sighing and booing or they're disinterested, you can almost see the team start to drift, you know. Whereas if they get that sense that the fans are behind them and singing, they sometimes seem to play that much better.
0: Randall Abrams, thank you very much. A fascinating trawl through football songs, the long history of this all the way back, as he said, to the 1880s. We went via Liverpool and You'll Never Walk Alone all the way to London. Maybe you've got a football song, something you want to share and talk about that you've heard in stadiums and that has really caught your ear and heart. Give us a ring on that on 072-702-1702.
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7: This is EWN. Two Woolworths stores rocked by explosions and government spends 180 million rand on spaza sector. Good afternoon, I'm Zingisa Chirwa. Retail giant Woolworths has confirmed two explosions at its stores in Pretoria and Bloemfontein. In a statement, the company says improvised explosive devices were detonated, one yesterday and the other in the early hours of this morning. Woolworths says no one was injured in either incident. However, some staff have been affected and support is being provided. Gosikhona Malinga Mnisi reports.
8: The first explosion occurred at the Woolworths store in Menlyn Park, Pretoria, while the second was at the Preller Square branch in Bloemfontein. The Menlyn Park store has since reopened, but the Bloemfontein outlet remains closed as investigations continue. Woolworths says both devices were set off between 1 and 2 a.m. Police have conducted thorough sweeps at both locations to rule out further threats, and the hawks have been brought in to investigate. As a precaution, Woolworths says it has heightened vigilance across its store nationwide and has appointed specialist forensic experts to bolster security and intelligence efforts alongside authorities. Eyewitness News.
7: Government has spent nearly 180 million rand so far to support and formalize the spaza shop sector through the Spaza Shop Support Fund, which was officially launched in April last year. A total of 500 million rand has been set aside for the sector following growing calls to formalize it. The drive was also fueled by widespread protests across the country after the deaths of several children who allegedly died after eating products bought at unregulated spaza shops. Alfara Mushwana has more.
9: The National Empowerment Fund and the Small Enterprise Development Finance Agency are managing the fund. The NEF has approved 1,316 applications worth 80 million rand, and SEFTA has approved 1,053 applications worth 100 million rand. This means that 320 million rand is still available for registered spaza shops to apply. Small Business Development Department Director General Thulisile Manzini says the money will go towards growing the sector.
10: The fund has contributed meaningfully towards government's transformation objective, with about 43% of approved enterprises being women-owned businesses, 18% youth-owned businesses, and 2% businesses owned by a person with disabilities.
9: Manzini also says some chancers have applied for funding even though they do not own a store. Alfa Ramshwana, Eyewitness News.
7: The case against three foreign nationals arrested at the Beitbridge border post while allegedly attempting to smuggle millions of rands worth of a substance used in the manufacture of mandrakes into South Africa has been postponed to next Friday. The trio appeared in the Messina Magistrate Court, where they're facing charges of dealing in drugs and contravention of the Customs Act. The suspects were arrested after authorities intercepted about 713,000 grams of methaqualone, commonly known as EBA, hidden inside a truck traveling from Malawi through Zimbabwe into South Africa. Earlier today, Home Affairs Minister Leon Schreiber and Border Management Authority Commissioner Michael Masiapato told a media briefing that the consignment had an estimated street value of nearly 1 billion rand. Dimakatso Leshuru has more.
11: When the trio appeared before the Musina Magistrates Court, the value of the ABA was stated as about 34 million rand, a significant

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1: China says government departments defaulting on their municipal bill is a countrywide issue that needs to be addressed.
2: This year, I've taken a decision that provincial and national government and public entities that owe municipalities, I'm going to deduct money from them and transfer it to the relevant municipalities. That amount is going to come back to this municipality in due course, but it must be utilized. We're going to ring fence it. It must be utilized to fix the potholes, not to any other thing.
1: In your financials, gold is trading at $4,517.58 an ounce. The rand is 16.23 to the dollar, 21.79 to the pound, and 18.90 to the euro. Brent crude oil is $92.28 a barrel.
3: Centurion traffic remains heavily backed up on the N1 northbound between the N14 Brakfontein interchange and the R21 Flying Saucer interchange due to an earlier accident. Sandton heading towards Midrand, you can still expect heavy delays on the M1 northbound between Grace Drive and the N1 Ellendale off-ramp.
4: And in your sports, South Africa bids farewell to FIFA World Cup bound Bafana Bafana with a send-off friendly against Nicaragua. The Blitzboks have kicked off against Kenya in their pool encounters in Spain. While the United Rugby Championship playoff weekend has three South African sides still in the hunt for the title. And we have the latest from the Roland Garros third round action.
1: Gauteng can anticipate a partly cloudy Saturday, Johannesburg dropping to overnight lows of 5 degrees, peaking at 22, Pretoria 6 and 23, Vereeniging 3 and 22 degrees. The top story in EWN this hour, retail giant Woolworths has confirmed two explosions at its stores in Pretoria and Bloemfontein.
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8: 702 Drive, good to have you with us on the show. Hope your weekend is shaping up. Hope there are some interesting things that you've got lined up ahead. I want to share one of those quickly with you. Let me just see where I can find it. Oh, here we go. Dino says, I'll be training for a paintball tournament happening in two weeks. The shots hurt more in winter. I've only done paintball once. That was in summer. That hurt plenty. Good luck, Dino. I guess if you're training for a tournament, you've probably been shot with a paintball ball before. But anyway, I did ask what interesting things you're doing over the weekend. Dino, I'm going to leave that one to you if you don't mind. Coming up on the show, though, in the next half an hour, a couple of things that have come up in, you just heard in the news, Woolworths confirming two explosions, one in the Menlyn Park store, the other in Bloemfontein. We're going to be speaking to Stan Bezuidenhout. He is somebody who's expert in analyzing these kinds of incidents. He has a general forensic expertise that we're going to draw on. And he is somebody who, while not necessarily knowing exactly what's going on at Woolworths, will, I'm sure, be able to tell us what are the key questions not only we, the public, should be asking, but also those trying to resolve this particular thing would need to be asking as well. Speaking of questions, many of you had quite a few in regard to the National Lottery switching after today from Ituba to the new operator, Sizekaya. We'll be talking to Sizekaya a little bit later in the show. Khotatso Mashile, head of marketing, will be with us at about 5:15. Some very practical questions that need answering that you've been asking. All that to be followed in the last half an hour by a song, a book and a dish in the company of Zakes Bantwini. I'm really looking forward to that.
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1: Hi, this is Sean. I stay in Club Town, Soweto, and I managed to buy mine from a local store here in Club Town. I live from Club Town.
2: Yeah, thank you. And somebody else says, Munir says, this weekend is the Hyrox Joburg event at Nasrec. I'm taking part tomorrow. You really should profile it. It is the fastest growing and most popular fitness race globally. I will Google Munir because I don't know anything about it, but I wish you luck for the event. Anyone else doing a Hyrox who wants to send me a short explanation, or Munir, perhaps you want to just follow up yourself, do that. Otherwise, I'll see what I can find online and share that with you. 11 minutes past 5.
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2: 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If you don't, ask them for 500 Rand. Santon, getting jammed up again. That was happening earlier. Still the same problem or something new?
4: No, it's definitely still the same problem, John. That's if you're heading towards a Midrand. Expect some delays leaving Santon M1 northbound between Greyston Drive and the N1 Ellendale off-ramp. Bryanston, this is traveling towards four-ways. Traffic remains a sluggish N1 southbound between Rivonia Road and Winnie Mandela Drive. There's also bumper-to-bumper traffic in Edenvale that's approaching Bedford View on the R24 westbound between Edenvale Road and the Kilulis interchange. Devland traveling towards El Dorado Park. Slow moving traffic on the Golden Highway between the N1 and the N12. While in Centurion, Tshwane, expect heavy delays. This is on the N1 northbound from the N14 Brakfontein interchange all the way to the R21 Flying Saucer interchange due to an earlier accident. Irene, traffic is congested approaching the intersection of Nelmapius Drive and Main Road. If you come across any other traffic issues, kindly WhatsApp us on 072-702-1702.
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6: We should all expect a hike in the repo rate. The question is of how many basis points.
7: Inflation has actually been very much at the lower end for a very long time. The repo rates are really restrictive, and we saw some benefit of improved investor sentiment coming through. So Moody's moving the country to a positive outlook. This gives a strong argument that policy eventually can become less restrictive. But of course, as we know, earlier this year in April, we saw inflation creeping up to 4%.
6: Jason Hamilton, guest lecturer in corporate and development finance.
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2: 16 minutes past five, a bomb in the early morning on Thursday at the Woolworths store at Menlyn Park, and then almost 24 hours later in Bloemfontein at the Preller Square branch. What kind of questions do we need to ask in order to try and get an idea of what's going on? Let's welcome then to guide us on this, Stan Bezaidnote. He's a forensic specialist familiar with bombing incidents and a former founding member of the South African Terrorist Analysis Center. Mr. Bezaidnote, welcome and thanks very much for giving us your time. One thing that struck me, and I'd like your view on it, if these bombs are to make a point rather than to injure anybody, and that's clearly the intention so far, and I say that very pointedly, nobody has claimed responsibility. Nobody has said, this is the point we're trying to make. How do you understand that? Does it strike you as strange?
10: Good evening, firstly, John, and good evening to your listeners. So first of all, I think we must understand that, unfortunately or sadly, we don't know that this is the end of the effort.
2: Yes.
10: If it was one Woolworths in one area and another store in another area, we could imagine that it's the retail environment that's being targeted. But clearly, this looks like it's targeted at this group.
2: Right.
10: So what worries me is if nobody has come forward yet, how do we know that this doesn't mean that they are not done yet? So if we see more incidents, they might want to get to some kind of, let's call it, final point where they've done a number of attacks or where they've achieved some kind of goal and they might then become public. But what's interesting to me is that, firstly, looking at this from a technical perspective, is the fact that we look at both instances, they talk about small explosive devices. Now, we don't know what that means.
2: Right.
10: It could mean it's a 1 kilogram device that wasn't very properly designed, built, or that the chemicals were not properly balanced, which resulted in only limited damage. Or it could mean it's something small, like an actual military grade or even mining grade explosive put in a cigarette packet. Now, the actual design of the device is going to be a key component to look at here, because we don't know what we're dealing with,
2: right,
10: whether this is technically complex or advanced, or whether this is an improvised. I mean, imagine a disgruntled staff member wanting to teach the group a lesson and he's making his own little devices. Maybe that's what we have. But definitely the fact that it's done overnight when the stores are empty, when there's no risk, tells me that it's probably a target at the group rather than a target at any kind of people. But it's early days. We'll have to see where this unfolds and whether any more. And I know we don't want to say that. The last thing I want to do is to jinx, as they say, the environment. But it's funny to me that it's quiet and it's so limited and it's so small at this stage. And it looks to me much more like it might be an ongoing event rather than two isolated incidents.
2: Yeah. And do you think a point is being made by saying, okay, we did Menlyn Park, we did Pretoria, and we have the capability to go 460 kilometers in a day and do it in another part of the country? That would suggest there's a message there saying, you know, don't underestimate us.
10: Absolutely. Either it's now, the chances that it's multiple attackers that coordinate is lower simply on account of the fact that it has some time between them. If it happened on the same night, you could immediately conclude that it's multiple attackers. The fact that the attacker is moving from Gauteng all the way to the Free State and accessing a second store, getting inside it and then placing a second device, leads us to ask, where is he headed to next and why did the attacker move so far? There are many Woolworths stores in this region and there are actually more questions than answers. And the questions I'd like answered, if anybody were to entertain me, would be, what kind of device are we dealing with? How is the area controlled where these devices were deployed? In other words, is it security controlled? Is it common public areas? Is it staff-only areas? What kind of security protocols are in place in terms of footage? You might have to study footage for as far back as as much as a month or two.
2: Yes.
10: And if the local security systems only record for 5, 6, 7, or 10 days, which is often the case, you might have no ability to detect who the actual perpetrator was.
2: Thank you so much. Important guiding questions there coming from Stan Bezadnote. He is a forensic specialist, very familiar with incidents like this where bombing is involved, and is a former founding member of the South African Terrorist Analysis Center. It's 21 minutes past five.
3: John is on X.
5: At John Perlman.
2: Okay, let's focus now on the fact that tonight is the last time the lottery will be administered by Ituba. From then, on the 1st of June, the new operators take over, step into the role of running South Africa's lottery, and that company is Sizekaya Holdings. You may have heard them chatting to Clement earlier this week. Quite a few of you, though, have had some questions in the course of the week. And to try and get some answers on those, we welcome Khotatso Mashile, who's Sizekaya's head of marketing. Khotatso, welcome. Thanks very much for giving us your time. One of the first questions we got was jackpots roll over if they're not won and not all the money is cleared out and claimed. Does the jackpot from tonight roll over to the debut offering of Sizekaya? Good afternoon to you.
11: Good afternoon, John, and afternoon to your listeners. Yeah, very exciting times. And to go straight into the order of day, that is spot on. The rollover, the jackpot amount, should it not be won tonight, will roll over into the new Sizekaya Revolution. So that will be what we are continuing with. However, the pivot will be the cascading jackpots that we are introducing to sort of really kill that consistent rollover, never-ending rollover, where if it's not won and it continues to roll over the last draw of June, we are going to cascade Powerball Extra. So what is currently known as Powerball Plus, we have rebranded it as Powerball Extra, and we will cascade it down. So what does that mean, John? What that essentially means is that instead of it rolling over now into July, we are going to, if no one has won it on the six number or on the 5+1, which means five numbers plus bonus, we will just go down the cascade, where we will check, has anyone then won it on five numbers? No. Has anyone won it on four numbers?
2: Right.
11: No, and so on and so forth, so that we can ensure people actually win this jackpot money.
2: So the other question people are asking, winning tickets, that if people win tonight, whether it's the jackpot or smaller amounts, we understand, and you'll guide us on this, literally until Sunday evening sometime, I believe Ituba sales platforms active until 2030. After that, even if you bought an Ituba ticket, do people come and claim from Sizekaya?
11: That too is correct. So what happens is that the funds will obviously be transferred into a national lottery trust. So everything, obviously we just the operator. However, it is a national lottery trust. And of course, the tickets, anyone who purchases their ticket will be able to claim it at a later stage. Remember, ticket winners have 365 days to claim their winnings.
2: Okay.
11: So we will ensure that continues.
2: Thank you so much. Khotatso Mashile joining us from Sizekaya Holdings, answering two of the most persistent questions that we've been getting from you. And I'm sure if more questions arise next week, we can always get Khotatso, is head of marketing, back and get him to clarify a few more things if needs.
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2: Stephen Curtis, very good afternoon to you.
17: Afternoon to you, John. Yeah, well, oil prices are a lot lower, and that, of course, giving everybody a little bit of space in which to breathe. Unfortunately, though, a bit of corporate news here bringing our market down a little bit. Fascinating stories going on around Spar, and they've had a really tough time. So by the end of the day, the JSE All Share down 0.35%, 114,695 points. Financials flat, industrials down 0.85%, resources down 0.05% on the day. The SPAR story really is incredible, John. So what happened was they put out an update today. They said they expect that their headline earnings per share will actually be down by between 50 and 60%. The result of that, I mean, you can imagine, but the result of that really was that their share price was down so dramatically. It was down 15% at the end of the day. And you can understand why the market does that. But they say there's been margin compression. In other words, they've been selling things at a very low price to try and get people in their stores. They did that particularly on Friday, on Good Black Friday. And then in KZN, they still have logistics issues. I mean, there's one big franchise owner there who's taking them to court over these issues, that they said they just didn't have enough logistics capacity planning, and so their services were disrupted. The franchise owners are going to quote that in court, I'm fairly certain. So they're down very strongly on the day. Aspen Pharmacare, the complete opposite picture. So they've finally been able to complete the divestment of their Aspen Asia Pacific business. They got 27 billion rand for it. They're going to use that to pay back debt. Obviously, they've got to try and strengthen their balance sheet as well, but they're up nearly 7.5% at the end of the day. And then Dis-Chem, their CEO, Rumoreh, he'll be on Your Money Show this evening. Their shares are down 7.8%, despite the fact their volumes were up strongly. I think 9% it was. What happened was that they've invested a lot in a new innovation unit, over 400 million rand. They say this is what they need to do to build a sort of moat around the company, John, protected from change, but it did mean the headline earnings per share were down by 17% in the year to the end of February. More on that on the Money Show this evening. And then the city of Johannesburg's bonds are up for trading again on the JSE because they published their annual financial results yesterday. I had a very brief look just at the auditor's statement. I haven't been able to go through it all yet. I wouldn't be surprised if there were one or two stories about that in the Sunday newspapers. That's all I'm going to say. There seemed to be a lot going on in the city of Joburg, as we all know. Pick and Pay is down 7.68% after their results earlier in the week. Telkom is down 4.25%. Clicks is down 3.6%, which might just put the Dis-Chem result into a little bit of context if that sector is down, because Truworths is also down 3.38%. Shoprite, I mean, Shoprite are down nearly 3%. Sasol also because of lower oil prices. They're down 2.6. The Bytes Group is up 2.83. Tungela is up 2% on the day. In the US, quite a lot of optimism about a possible deal between the US and Iran. That, of course, has pushed oil prices lower. The Dow Jones is up 0.7. The Nasdaq is up 0.14. The S&P 500 is up 0.22. And then the gold price at the moment is $4,591.49. Platinum, $1,941.75. Brent crude, $90.21. The rand to the dollar, 16.18. To the euro, 18.90. To the British pound, 21.81. On the Money Show, obviously Dis-Chem, we will talk too about International Burger Day. John? I mean, these things can pass you by if you don't pay attention. And we will also talk about the car of the year. Stephen Curtis, EWN Business.
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18: Thanks, John. Good afternoon. The Madlanga Commission has taken possession of electronic devices belonging to Crime Intelligence Deputy Head Major General Feroz Khan. This emerged in the Johannesburg High Court today, where Khan's urgent bid to have the devices returned was removed from the roll by agreement. Khan argues the devices contain highly sensitive information that could put lives at risk if released. The devices were seized earlier this month during his arrest on charges linked to the alleged possession of raw gold. Ngosikhona Malinga Mnisi reports.
19: Major General Khan now heads back to the drawing board in his bid to recover his electronic devices. Their handover to the Madlanga Commission means they are no longer under police control, rendering his application moot. In court today, Khan's lawyer Zubair Khan criticized the SAPS, cited as respondents for their handling of the application, including delays and poor communication. Meanwhile, Khan is expected back in court in July alongside two co-accused in connection with the gold-related case. Or see Malinga Mnisi, Eyewitness News in Johannesburg.
18: Higher Education and Training Minister Buti Manamela has come under fire from MPs who accuse him of political interference following his decision to dissolve the National Student Financial Aid Scheme Board. Members of the Higher Education Committee have also raised serious concerns about how Manamela held a meeting with the dissolved board without a prior notice and with no agenda. But Manamela has defended his decision, saying he was empowered by law to make the move. Babalo Ndenze reports.
20: Minister Buti Manamela was back before the committee after previously failing to meet with MPs who demanded answers about his decision. Manamela dissolved the NSFAS board and placed the entity under administration earlier this month. But his decision has come under heavy scrutiny from parties and MPs like the EFF's Sihle Lonzi.
21: That at the center of the dissolution of the NSFAS board is your wanting to somehow have some interfere in the appointment of the NSFAS CEO.
20: Manamela denied this.
21: And I must indicate that this was not a political fight with the board, but it was a legal governance intervention which was intended to protect the NSFAS and students.
20: Manamela says the decision followed governance failures at the student funding agency and how the board did not comply with certain provisions of the NSFAS Act. Babalo Ndenze, Eyewitness News.
18: Finance Minister Enoch Godongwana has sent out a stern warning to government departments and all municipalities, saying they might have their funding deducted. Godongwana visited the Ditsobotla municipality in the northwest to deliver Cabinet's financial recovery plan for the dysfunctional entity. The plan says the municipality must focus on decreasing its large debtors book, which also includes government departments. Godongwana says government departments defaulting on their municipal bill is a countrywide issue that needs to be addressed.
22: This year, I've taken a decision that provincial and national government and public entities that owe municipalities, I'm going to deduct money from them and transfer it to the relevant municipalities. That amount is going to come back to this municipality in due course, but it must be utilized. We're going to ring fence it. It must be utilized to fix the potholes, not to any other thing.
18: And emergency crews have responded to reports that three people have fallen from a height at a block of flats in South London. It's understood the victims are a man, woman and child. Sky News is reporting that the deaths are being treated as unexpected. Officers say there are no other reported injuries, adding they are working to formally identify the victims. A quick look at your weather. Gauteng will be partly cloudy tomorrow. Temperatures dropping to overnight lows of between 3 and 5 degrees and peaking at highs of between 22 and 23.
1: Devland, we still have slow-moving traffic on the Golden Highway between the N1 and the N12. Sandton heading towards Midrand, still expect some delays on the M1 northbound from Greyston Drive to the N1 Ellendale off-ramp, and in Bryanston heading towards a four-ways, traffic sluggish. N1 southbound from Rivonia Road to Winnie Mandela Drive.
18: The top story in EWN, the Madlanga Commission has taken possession of electronic devices belonging to Crime Intelligence Deputy Head Major General Feroz Khan.
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2: 22 minutes to 6. Bafana Bafana have a plane to catch on Sunday. They have a friendly match tonight. Here's Anthony Teixeira with those and other stories.
25: Yeah, that's right, John. Good afternoon. Bafana Bafana playing their FIFA World Cup farewell friendly against Nicaragua at the Orlando Stadium today at 6 p.m. Tembezwane will captain the makeshift side with Lau Foster leading the line. Olueto Makanya makes his debut and looks to make that centre-back position his own.
26: Personally, I believe I, you know, have all the qualities to play in that position, you know, and I don't think I'm here to compete with anyone, you know, because I believe everyone in this team has the qualities to be here. It's all about when you're given an opportunity, you just go in there and do the job.
25: The UEFA Champions League final will be happening at 24 hours later, set for Saturday evening at 6 p.m. Arsenal will be aiming to dethrone the reigning champs PSG. It is, of course, earlier than the usual finals. Well, the Blitzbox capped off the opening day of the Valladolid Sevens with a 14-0 win over Kenya. The 15s game will see the United Rugby Championship playoffs. Tonight, the Glasgow Warriors host Connacht, while South African sides all play their quarterfinals tomorrow. The Bulls will be up against Munster at Loftus. Storm has tackled Cardiff at the DHL Stadium, and the Lions have arguably the toughest task of all as they head to the Aviva to take on the defending champs Leinster. It's the first appearance they've had in the playoffs for the Joburg side. Coach Ivan van Rooyen feels they've grown into their season.
0: Really well done to the players for stepping up and bringing it week in, week out. Like I said, obviously we weren't happy with the start, at first three games, but I think from there, there's been some nice growth in all the facets of our game. For the previous three seasons, there was always this one game. If we're just this game or just that moment. And I think this year we won a lot more of that small moments that eventually became the bigger moments.
25: IPL cricket on the go with the qualifier 2. The double R's are 171-5 up against the Gujarat Titans. That's after 17 overs, going at over 10 runs to the over. While in tennis, a woman's number 170, Jill Teichman, has dumped out the 11th ranked player Caroline Muchova in the Roland Garros third round. Live on court, Novak Djokovic winning the first two sets 6-4 against Joan Fonseca. Elina Svitolina a set to the good against Tamara Kospach. And the MotoGP's out in Italy with the race set for Sunday, 2 p.m. Anthony Teixeira, Eyewitness News Sport.
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2: 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Karabo Charlie, how are we looking?
1: Well, at this stage, John, in the Devland area, slow-moving traffic. That's driving towards El Dorado Park on the Golden Highway between the N1 and the N12. Lanesia, traffic pressure on the R554 Navona Drive. That's between the N1 Bridge and the Golden Highway. While in Sandton, heading towards Midrand, you can still expect some delays on the M1 northbound from Grayston to the N1 Ellendale off-ramp. Bryanston, also traffic a bit sluggish on the N1 southbound from Rivonia Road to Winnie Mandela Drive. While in Edenvale, expect some delays heading towards Bedford View. That's the R24 westbound between Edenvale Road and the Kilulis interchange. In Tshwane, traffic remains heavily backed up. That's in the Centurion area on the N1 northbound between the N14 Brakfontein interchange and the R21 Flying Saucer interchange due to an earlier accident. If you come across any other traffic issues, kindly WhatsApp us on 072-702-1702.
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6: Things people stress about in traffic. Number 49. What's that random warning light that keeps popping up on my car's dashboard? 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
2: 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Zax Bantwini, my guest on 702 Drive in just a moment.
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2: 702 Drive, welcome back. Now, to say my guest is a musician would be to missing out on all the other many, many things he has done, because he produces music, he's an entrepreneur, he's somebody involved in the lives of other people who aspire to being musicians like him, entrepreneurs as successful as he has been. Zax Bantwini has won many, many awards, he's done many things, he's just released some new music. We're delighted to say he's right here in the studio with us, right here at 702 Drive. Zax, welcome. It's great to have you with us.
13: Thank you. Thank you so much. Thank you for having me.
2: I want to get a sense of the Bantwini household in KwaMashu and the music that's going on. Is it coming from the radio? Is it coming from you and your three siblings? Are your parents singing? What's happening? What music are you hearing as you're growing up?
13: Struggle songs,
2: okay,
13: mostly, and then television provided American music, you know, music videos. I think I saw my life in modeling my life based on music videos. Like, this is the life that I want to live, and which means for me to live this life, I have to be a musician, because I could see this life, you know, through a music video. I guess that's where even the love of music really, you know, came about. It was also attached to a lifestyle that I used to see on TV.
2: So who are you seeing? I mean, there's probably a good number of them, but if you had to pick two?
13: No, there's one, actually. It's just that we don't talk about him right now. It's R. Kelly. Uh-huh. You know? Yeah, that's a person that I grew up watching and seeing his music videos. And I was like, when I'm older, I'm probably going to get myself this car that he's driving, you know, which luckily I did, you know. Yeah.
2: Tell me, while you're watching, are you singing along? Are you doing the moves?
13: I'm still a dancer.
2: Are you in front of the TV and your siblings are saying, "Yo, Zax, come"? I
13: am like every other typical township boy. You know, I'm a good soccer player. I'm an Orlando Pirates supporter and also Arsenal supporter.
2: You're having a good year.
13: Yeah. Yes. So I'm playing soccer. I'm also a dancer. So this is happening all at the same time, you know. So I'm hearing music, Kwaito, is all over, and I'm also dancing, and I think that's when I think the expression of music and the expression of me as a young person really kicked in, because I could only do it. There was nothing else to do. It's either you're going to play soccer, or you're dancing. Or something else.
2: I mean, of course, you have to go to school as well. So
13: definitely,
2: if I find your grade 6 teacher from Shawamoya Primary, what are they going to say about
13: Shawamoya?
2: You sent me your list.
13: Shawamoya, yes. I mean, Shawamoya Primary School. I think I will remember Pungula, I think it's Mrs. Pungula.
2: Yes.
13: That was like my highlight. I would like to highlight her as a person who really showed me so much love, because there was Mem Linda, who really hated me. I felt like this teacher really hated me. So Mem Pungula, she kind of like made it amazing for me to go to school, because at sometimes I didn't want to go to school because of Mrs. Linda.
2: So you go on to UKZN to study what?
13: So I first studied at Technical Natal, which is which became DUT. I'm studying music. Studying music, because I think when I was young, I think I was like 18 years old, I got an opportunity to go overseas and to do dance. So I used to do different dance genres, contemporary dance, ballet and stuff, but I couldn't say that I was dancing ballet in the township, because I was going to be seen as weak. So when I came back now from Europe, and then my mother was like, "What are you going to do?" I said, "I wanted to do music." And she said, "Okay, then everything that you want to do, you have to study. So go study music." So I went to study music. And I think with the merger of all the institution, then the music department had to go to UKZN, which I ended up going to UKZN to finish my music studies.
2: So your mom, Norm Tandazo, if I'm correct, your mom, your dad, are they right behind you when you say, I'm going to make a career from music? Any reservations where they say, yo, but what are you going to do for a job?
13: Yes, my mother had it, but she was also supportive because my elder brother has an honors degree in chemical engineering. So my elder brother studying throughout engineering, and there I am studying music. So, and growing up in the township, where am I going to work? I overheard the conversation between my mother and her friend saying, yo, Zakele is studying how to play a guitar. I don't even know where he's going to work. So it was always a worry for her, but she was also very, very supportive of my music industry, also my music career.
2: It's an interesting thing. We asked you to choose a dish, but before we talk about what you're eating now, because you've got a high-pressured lifestyle and a sense that you're looking to eat as healthily as you can. But family time around food, do you have good memories of that? And what were you talking about? What were you eating?
13: I mean, when I was young, my lunch was not... I didn't know if I was going to have lunch or not.
2: Yes.
13: But at least dinner was guaranteed. Mm-hmm. But I ate a lot of beans, beans and cabbage and obviously samp and we'll call it uputu. Those are like stuff that I grew up eating a lot. But I still eat it right now. I think it's something that really reminds me of so much poverty would be a powder milk. Mm-hmm. Powder milk, I don't even want to taste powder milk because it reminds me of pain and poverty. So, yeah, but everything else, it was good, man. It was, we'll gather at home, we'll sing, and then we'll eat. It would be a feast.
2: You say you'd sing what?
13: We'll sing gospel.
2: Okay.
13: We'll sing traditional songs. We'll sing whatever that is there to sing.
2: Yes.
13: Then we'll sing, you know. And
2: sing for your supper, hey? Literally.
13: We'll sing, literally. That was it. literally. Yeah.
2: Zax, we asked you about food, and you said fish and veggies, and you sang healthy lifestyle. I mean, is that part of it? I mean, do you have a very disciplined, because you're incredibly busy, you're traveling a lot, and presumably when you're on stage, you've got to be match fit, eh?
13: Yes,
2: no, going back to the soccer. So do you stick quite strictly to what you've just shared with us?
13: Yeah, no, definitely. I mean, I don't eat carbs.
2: Mm-hmm.
13: So I don't know when was the last time I had bread. I limit my red meat, so white meat is something that I would eat, which fish or chicken, but the red meat, I would really limit my intake of red meat. I'm a lover of tea as well, so I drink a lot of tea.
2: Yeah,
13: but because I drink a lot of tea, then I had to completely change the intake of sugar. So I would take just one, even just quarter of, it started being like one full teaspoon, now it's a quarter, and I think the idea is obviously to get to a point where I don't have sugar at all. I really watch what I eat. Yeah.
2: I want to talk about your book, because the book is called Empire State of Mind.
13: Yeah.
2: How Jay-Z Went From Street Corner to Corner Office. The author is Zach O'Malley Greenberg, if people want to get hold of the book. Clearly an important book for you.
13: Yeah.
2: Because it was a good read, or are you reading it for learnings and lessons and inspiration?
13: It was learning and lessons and inspiration. That's exactly what I read the book for. And it really opened my mind around the industry in which I operate in, which is the entertainment industry. It's the reason even why I went to Harvard to study the business of entertainment, media, and sports. Mm-hmm. This comes from reading that book and how Jay-Z has managed to, you know, to convert and become an institution in its, you know, he and himself, and become a conglomerate,
2: yes,
13: if I may say, in the music industry. and Mogo, and how he's managed to convert both his brand and other brands and make it and exist in different industries, you know, but which it takes the energy from just music, but now is into beverage business, is into sports now, is into private equity. He has a private equity fund and all of those things are things that I read about in that book, you know, how he moves. And I got inspired, you know, and then I was like, for me, like my mother would always say, you wanna get into that, you want to have to go to school. So that then I applied to Harvard and to go and study that.
2: So sounds like your mom sticks to that. Okay,
13: yeah,
2: if you're gonna do it properly.
13: Go and study it. Yes,
2: we're gonna play your choice of music in a moment, Zakes, but yes. I want to talk more generally about music. Do you, music comes to you, but I'm sure you also go looking for music.
13: Yes.
2: And in that mix, Do you record it into your phone?
13: Yes.
2: Do you wake up in the middle of the night? Anyone who's close by knows that at 3 a.m. They're going to hear Zakes starting to put things together. How does it work? Or is it never all one, just one thing?
13: No, all of it.
2: Yeah.
13: I mean, I would have an idea. I would wake up with an idea. It's on the phone. It comes, but when it comes, because it is a gift, when it comes, it needs to be recorded somewhere.
2: Yes.
13: You know, it needs to be recorded somewhere, because you're definitely going to forget. And you're going to forget that melody that you had. Like, there was this melody that I had. And I don't know how many melodies I've lost. Because the music for me is melody.
2: Yes.
13: You know, if the music is melody. Music is not words. Because being a words, like, you're an author. Mm-hmm. You're not a musician. You're an author. But to be a musician is for you to be able to write melodies. So once a melody comes to you, because you can always add words afterwards, but you just need to get the right melody.
2: And I hope your phone is backed up. I'm sure it is. Zakes, we hear in the background the song you've chosen from the thousands of pieces of music you've engaged with. Fela Kuti, Water No Get Energy, and you describe him as your muse. Tell us why.
13: I mean, I think Fela Kuti really used the power of music to highlight what is happening in Africa and what was happening obviously in Nigeria, you know. He speaks to what is happening in the country when you listen to his albums, you know. But the way he's speaking about the issues or the current issues that are happening in his country, he tells it in such a beautiful way.
2: Yes.
13: You know, but there's a story in it. You can literally tell there's a story, and this music comes from somewhere, and it wants to exist and address an issue.
2: And I love that. Zakes, we're coming to the end, but you got a new album out.
13: Yes.
2: Give us the title so people can look out for it.
13: The album is called Echoes of Botanical Gardens. That's what the album is called. Yeah. So I was excited about it. I think one thing that excites me is that. And then I think about a week ago, I launched my foundation, Zexman Dini Foundation.
2: Okay, congratulations.
13: Thank you very much. I think the Zexman Dini Foundation we're also, you know, looking at assisting young people who want to enter into the industry by giving them tools and giving them access into, I mean, the infrastructure for them to make their dreams come true. So those are very exciting things for me, this album and my foundation.
2: We'll have to clock in with you again, but thank you so much.
13: Thank you for having me.
2: Zakes Bantwini, for sharing with us your song, your book, and your dish. Let's enjoy his muse. Here's Fela.

The wonderful music choice of a wonderful musician. This has been 702 Drive with me, John Perlman. The show put together by Jonathan Fairburn and Rifue Litsua Karabo Malapile is our technical producer. Whatever you're doing this weekend, hope it's wonderful, hope it's restful. Hope you will be back with us on Monday. We'll be with you at 3 o'clock. Good night.

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2: 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Dis-Chem spends more money on innovation, but at a temporary cost to its bottom line. In a time of tighter inflation and higher beef prices, can we still celebrate International Burger Day? And we investigate the 2026 car of the year. It's massive, it's rugged, and it's Chinese. All of that to come, but first, the very latest Eyewitness News.
3: Good evening, I'm Zingisa Chirwa. Retail giant Woolworths has confirmed two explosions at its stores in Pretoria and Bloemfontein. In a statement, the company says improvised explosive devices were detonated, one yesterday and the other in the early hours of this morning. Woolworths says no one was injured in either incident. However, some staff have been affected and support is being provided. Ngosikhona Malinga Mnisi reports.
4: The first explosion occurred at the Woolworths store in Menlyn Park, Pretoria, while the second was at the Preller Square branch in Bloemfontein. The Menlyn Park store has since reopened, but the Bloemfontein outlet remains closed as investigations continue. Woolworths says both devices were set off between 1 and 2 a.m. Police have conducted thorough sweeps at both locations to rule out further threats, and the hawks have been brought in to investigate. As a precaution, Woolworths says it has heightened vigilance across its stores nationwide and has appointed specialist forensic experts to bolster security and intelligence efforts alongside authorities. Or see Khona Malinga Mnisi, Eyewitness News.
3: Government has spent nearly 180 million rand so far to support and formalize the spaza shop sector through the Spaza Shop Support Fund, which was officially launched in April last year. A total of 500 million rand has been set aside for the sector following growing calls for it to formalize. The drive was also fueled by widespread protests across the country after the deaths of several children who allegedly died after eating products bought at unregulated spaza shops. Alfara Mushwana has more.
5: The National Empowerment Fund and the Small Enterprise Development Finance Agency are managing the fund. The NEF has approved 1,316 applications worth 80 million rand, and SEFTA has approved 1,053 applications worth 100 million rand. This means that 320 million rand is still available for registered spaza shops to apply. Small Business Development Department Director General Thulisile Manzini says the money will go towards growing the sector.
6: The fund has contributed meaningfully towards government's transformation objective, with about 43% of approved enterprises being women-owned businesses, 18% youth-owned businesses, and 2% businesses owned by persons with disabilities.
5: Manzini also says some chances have applied for funding even though they do not own a store. Alfa Ramshwana, Eyewitness News.
3: The case against three foreign nationals arrested at the Beitbridge border post while allegedly attempting to smuggle millions of rands worth of a substance used in the manufacture of mandrakes into South Africa has been postponed to next Friday. The trio appeared in the Messina Magistrate Court, where they are facing charges of dealing in drugs and contravention of the Customs Act. The suspects were arrested after authorities intercepted about 713,000 grams of methaqualone, commonly known as ABA, hidden inside a truck traveling from Malawi through Zimbabwe into South Africa. Earlier today, Home Affairs Minister Leon Schreiber and Border Management Authority Commissioner Michael Masiapato announced that the consignment had an estimated street value of nearly 1 billion rand. Dimakatso Leshuru has more.
7: When the trio appeared before the Messina Magistrates Court, the value of the ABA was stated as about 34 million rand, a significant difference from the 998 million rand announced during the media briefing earlier today. The Border Management Authority is yet to clarify the discrepancy in the valuation of the seized substance. The sharp discrepancy in valuation has raised questions over how the estimated street value was arrived at, whether different methodologies were used by authorities and prosecutors, and whether the substance was subjected to scientific laboratory analysis for confirmation. The two Malawian nationals and one Zambian national remain in custody while their papers are confirmed and their profiles are put together by police. It is not yet clear whether any additional charges will be added as investigations continue. Dimakatso Leshoro, Eyewitness News.
3: And Uganda has confirmed 2 new Ebola cases. This brings the total to 9, including 1 fatality. The news comes as the Ministry of Health closed the borders temporarily, with only authorized crosses for outbreak response allowed. The outbreak began in the Democratic Republic of Congo's Ituri province, which is in the northeastern part of the country, bordering Uganda and South Sudan. And in your financials, gold is trading at $4,517.58 an ounce. The rand is 16.23 to the dollar, 21.79 to the pound, and 18.90 to the euro.

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1: In this bumper-to-bumper traffic, this is on the N1 northbound between the R558 and the N12. Also in El Dorado Park, you can still expect some delays. Actually, expect about a 20-minute delay on the N12 westbound between the N1 and Klipspruit Valley Road. Still in Devland, there's also bumper-to-bumper traffic on the Golden Highway between the N1 and the N12. Heading into Soweto, traffic heavily backed up. This is on Chris Hani Road. Opposite UJ campus, while in the mother city, there's slow moving traffic on the N1 outbound approaching Belleville. If you come across any other traffic issues, kindly WhatsApp us on 072-702-1702.
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4: 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Good evening. Welcome to the program. I'm Stephen Crotus. 7 minutes after six, the time. I have no idea what's going on with these two explosions at Woolworths. I mean, both of them outside of sort of working hours. There was, I think, at least one. So one Pretoria, one Bloemfontein, where five packers were working. Must have been very, very scary for them. So it doesn't seem to be, I mean, we don't know what this is. Might be unconnected at this point. We simply have no idea, and we've always got to be very, very careful in these moments. You can understand, though, how worried I think people will be, and of course Woolworths being a big brand, the big brand that it is, people will be talking about it. If we get any more information, if something happens, we will bring that to you, and I'm fairly certain as well that the police will be taking this very, very seriously, simply because there are places that are, you know, frequented by so many people. So you would just be watching that story very closely, but I'm afraid I have no new information or even insights at this stage. You just go straight into speculation if you're not careful with this. I was thinking a little bit, because we're going to talk about the car of the year in about half an hour. It's the T2. My first thought was that was the movie Terminator 2, but it's the Jetour T2, and there are all sorts of conversations about it. So here's a question I'd like to put to you, which is the car in your life you've enjoyed the most? Not the best car. Often the best car that you have, that you've ever had, is the car you have now. Often, not always, but often. But the car you've enjoyed the most. And I'll tell you what mine was. It was a 1984 City Golf Mark II. There were problems with it. The doors didn't always open sometimes. And there was a brief period where, unfortunately, if I wanted to lock the car, the only way in was then in through the boot. I was young, didn't matter. It's laughter coming from a corner of the studio, but it did mean that every morning, if I had parked it in that kind of place, I literally had to unlock the boot and then go in and sort of climb through. It was the only way to get into the car if I'd locked it. So, I mean, it had one or two problems. The fan didn't switch on. It had a special button. We called it the turbo boost button. It had one great advantage, which was it had a great radio that you could take out and carry with you, and I did. I had to carry it with me when I was climbing in through the boot, which played tapes. And you know what are great about tapes in a car like that? They don't skip, because no matter what CD player you put in a car like that, it would skip. I was young, and that's why I enjoyed it so much. It was, I mean, the worst car I've ever had by far on a technical basis, but it was fun. I was young. What could possibly go wrong? Your best car, please. You might have an experience like that. You might not. You might just like the car that you drive now. It gives you the best experience. But please, 072-702-1702, ahead of our conversation about the car of the year tonight. We will speak to Roy Moraes, the CEO of Dis-Chem, in a moment about their results. In about 10 minutes, we will look at beef inflation, what that means for what we're eating, but particularly because it's been International Hamburger Day or Burger Day. Chicken burgers, of course, are hugely popular. And we will talk about the Jetour T2, which is being crowned the best car or the car of the year in South Africa.

0: that to come. Good to hear from you. Your best car that you've enjoyed driving the most, please. On 011-883-0702 and 021-446-0567. Just going 11 minutes after 6.
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0: Well, Dis-Chem reporting today, its headline earnings per share down by 17% in the year to the end of February. Their sales volumes were up strongly, but they've invested heavily in a new innovation unit. Roy Moraes is the CEO at Dis-Chem. Roy, good evening. Good to chat again. So your group revenue was actually up by 9%. Your retail revenue up by 9% as well. Are you happy with that growth? I mean, there's strong competition in your space, as you know.
3: Evening, Stephen. So yes, I'm very happy with the growth. I think that growth generated strong market share gains for us on the back of our launch of Better Rewards. And Better Rewards as a program is so intrinsically linked to kind of our purpose, which is to reduce the cost of care, you know, through mechanisms such as a reward program. So very pleased with the top line growth.
0: Obviously, your retail expenses there, that was a big item. They were up by 15%. Where's the money going? You're investing quite heavily in Xbigly Labs.
3: Yeah, so I think if you think about looking at our retail business, I think you have to look at it from this perspective. So I mean, core retail, which is effectively how we traded as a retail unit, was actually up 20.1% in profitability, and that was driven, you know, through positive operating leverage, which was like strong like for like revenue growth versus muted like for like sales cost growth. But ultimately, a lot of those earnings were invested in Xbigly Labs. You know, the way that we think about it, I mean, we're obviously transitioning from a retail pharmacy to an integrated healthcare provider. We also acknowledge that we live in a world where competitive retail in South Africa is shifting at a very fast pace. And, you know, this concept of internal disruption to stay relevant as opposed to stay safe is very important in an organization like ourselves. I mean, we need to remain relevant for the long term, and defending our position in our healthcare services traffic through innovation and being relevant for the South African consumer is a function of the investment that we made.
0: So what kind of innovation are you hoping to see? I mean, I know you don't want to spill any secrets because, you know, they might be listening. But, I mean, can you give us any hints of what you're looking at?
3: Yeah, so, I mean, one of the proof points already delivered is the store of the future design that we launched in Melrose Arch, which is our health hub. I think when people see it optically, you know, they do potentially consider it a flagship store or a concept store. It's not any of that. It's very much the format that you will see roll out to both the existing Dis-Chems and the new Dis-Chems. And if you experience that space, what you do experience is a fundamental different pharmacy and clinic experience. So the ways of working that live behind the physical space have changed. And the purpose of that change is to acknowledge that, you know, consumers in South Africa have experienced pharmacy in a specific way for more than 40, 50 years. It's a mechanism that allows us to unlock value and give credibility to doing pharmacy differently. So, I mean, that would be one of the proof points. We also launch our mobile application, which is effectively a manifestation of everything that is physical into the digital space. And more to come. But those are the two proof points that have landed in conjunction with Better Rewards.
0: So, I mean, do you have any idea of what the future of pharmacy then looks like? Because you've got huge investments in your physical stores. People still go to them. I mean, I don't need to remind you of that. Sure. Are you expecting that model to change significantly? Is that still going to be around for quite a long time?
3: So I think the physical presence of space is always important, but I think how you use that physical space needs to change. So, you know, you have to create an environment for consumers to engage with your brand both physically and digitally at their choice. So, I mean, for example, if I had to throw forward, you know, a pharmacy world in the medium term, you know, who's to say that you couldn't ingest a script digitally, like via app? All of the administrative burden, which is currently a pharmacist sitting there capturing, can be done through occipital recognition. The submission to your scheme can happen, you know, while you make your way to the store, while you select delivery to happen. And we can pick and pack in 2 minutes as opposed to a 20-minute wait in pharmacy in a queue with sick people. Sure. I mean, that's an example of what the physical space at Melrose enables and how I certainly think about pharmacy in the future.
0: How quickly is that happening? I mean, you've spent, I think it's over 400 million rand you've invested. I can see why you've done that. Do you have any idea of how long it'll take to pay off? I mean, it did affect your headline earnings this year. Do you expect it to be repaid next year and perhaps even more so the year after?
3: We do. I mean, it's obviously an investment that's chasing down a significant amount of EBIT or earnings over the long term. We anticipate incremental returns on it in FY27 and then significant returns post that in FY28 and 29. I mean, what I described in terms of format, you know, really talks to how we reinvent and lift the format of our existing network. I mean, all stores that we deliver from the 1st of August will get store of the future format design. So, you know, South African consumers, certainly by the end of this financial week, we can expect another 25 stores that look and feel very differently to how they've experienced the brand. And thereafter, a quick turnaround in terms of how we lift the rest of the network.
0: Do you think it's going to affect the number of people you employ over the longer term?
3: I think that we need to combine the benefits of what is a digital world with physical employment. I think as a care provider, you know, you have to respect the fact that human interaction is always going to exist. I think the way that I described the pharmacy journey earlier, what we've done in the store of the future is we've allowed our clinical practitioners, our clinic sisters, our pharmacists to operate at the top of their scope. There's no good employing a clinician, which is under-resourced in South Africa, and then asking them to capture admin or sit in front of a PC or pick and pack stock. You know, they are there and they exist to deliver care, and we need to shorten the amount of time that a consumer engages with them, but we certainly need to deliver higher quality care. And you can only do that in a world where you combine digital and physical.
0: Roy, I do need to ask about the situation, this controversy around the situation in Gaza. So a shareholder of yours, Mark Saltzman, he's a son of the people who started Dis-Chem. He's being investigated for what he said on X about the situation there. And actually, and really, and this is kind of nothing to do with you. He owns shares. You can't do anything about that. He doesn't hold any job with you or any office or any director. So in many ways, it's nothing to do with you. But there are headlines around. It's a very divisive issue. Is it having an impact on you?
3: I think importantly, you know, as a brand, you know, it doesn't. I mean, we distance ourselves completely from those comments. I think it's always hurtful to go through a process like this. You know, as someone who leads the organization, as a brand that is committed to, you know, reducing cost and increasing access, and you know, the consequence of that is driving economic growth. And it's a sad thing to go through something that deteriorates away from that. So I think, you know, what we've done as a brand is reminded our employees of the reason why we exist and the importance of their role in establishing what we do. Have we seen an impact? I mean, of course, there's always an impact when these kind of things surface. We don't, and we haven't been able to see how material the impact is. It's very new and very fresh. But certainly the way that we think about it as an organization, it does most certainly not represent how we think about it and the stance that we take. And we will do everything to defend the brand because the brand has the ability to do incredible things for South Africans, and South Africans require that of the brand. And that's certainly the message that we communicate internally, and will continue to be the message that we communicate externally as well.
0: Roy Maresh, really appreciate it. Thank you very much indeed for the time. The CEO at Dis-Chem.
1: 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Explainer.
0: Well, it's a Friday, and you can be forgiven for having missed International Burger Day yesterday because you're obviously allowed to celebrate it at supper time tonight. I should warn you, though, the price that you pay for a burger has been going up so strongly. The foot and mouth outbreak, obviously, pushing up the price of beef. Andrew Fulton is the director at 8020. They've been looking at the numbers it takes to make up a burger and burger consumption. Andrew, good evening. I mean, the main part, obviously, for most of us, you sort of immediately think of the meat, a beef patty. That price has gone up dramatically over the last year.
4: Yeah, good evening. Thanks for having us on the show. It's actually all the ingredients, to be honest. But yeah, beef is obviously the headline story. Every month for the past year, at least half of the top 10 highest inflation items have been meat products. So you know, when we built an infographic of the inflation rates on various parts of it, and beef was sitting at 23.8%. But cheddar cheese, 10.2%, tomatoes, 10.9%, lettuce, 10.1%. The bun was the lowest at 5.5%. And then, of course, you've got to factor in your electricity, which is 4%. So quite a significantly more expensive burger this year than this time last year.
0: I mean, all of those are actually above food price inflation. It's quite interesting. I mean, I don't know if there's discrimination against hamburgers in the year 2026, but something strange has happened.
4: Yeah, well, I mean, we played a song sitting around in the middle of the trees. But yeah, I mean,
0: Andrew Fulton, we seem to have a problem with that line, the director at 8020, just to try and sort of get a better understanding. But it is interesting when you go through the numbers, actually. If you look at food price inflation, all the ingredients of a hamburger, even the vegetable part of it. I mean, the vegetables are an important part of a burger, the lettuce, the tomato. I know a tomato is a fruit. All of that suddenly becomes quite important, but it is interesting to see how the price has changed. There's also been a bit of a move to other types of burger, and I think that's important too. Let's just see if we can continue that conversation. I think it is quite interesting. It also gets to the heart of where people are spending money and why, and that's important, obviously, because you're trying to sort of see how patterns are changing, and you'll know how much time and money people put into the advertising of different fast food brands. And that really tells you that there is a huge market around for people to actually try and get into. And if you can crack it, if you can get into that fast food market, there's plenty of money to be made. And I think that tells you something too, that it really does sort of help people understand what exactly is happening in that market and why you want to try and crack it. I think we're battling a little bit to try and get Andrew Fulton, unfortunately, but we'll see if we are able to try and continue that conversation with him about International Burger Day. He, of course, has been looking at the prices of burgers and just getting a deeper understanding at some of what's changed and some of what hasn't. We'll try and get back to him in just a moment and see if we're able to do that. In the meantime, we've had one or two voice notes coming in. I asked the question around cars, the best car you've ever driven and why, what kind of time was it? One or two voice notes coming through in response to that.
5: Man, my first car when I started working was also a City Golf Mark II 1987 Sport. It was yellow in color and I used to call it Mellow Yellow. Yeah, it carried me through up until I got married, man. It was one of the best cars that I ever had, and I regret having to sell that car. Great show, man.
0: Thank you. Yeah, the first car, and I laugh when I hear you say I had it until I got married. How many young men have had to change the car they got when they got married? When you just get that sense, it's not even spoken. Just not going to be happy with that car. You know, it's just not going to happen. And you just know, and immediately that is what changes, because that's, is kind of how the world works. It's a very interesting thing. You're at The Money Show. It's 24 minutes after 6.
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0: Imtiaz Suleiman is manages portfolio capital at Centio Capital. Imtiaz, good evening to you. An update from SPA. And I mean, I thought that some of the pain might have passed. They're saying that their headline profits per share will actually be down by between 50 and 60%. I mean, that's a very large number for your hips to be down.
6: Yeah, good evening, Stephen. I think what we're seeing from SPA is continuous mishaps. And this has been ongoing for a few periods now. The big sort of problem is the KZN distribution center, and that's one of the biggest distribution center that SPA has within the stable. They had a further development there with regards to logistics issues. They were quite promotional during the Black Friday period, which cost them margin, although they did get some revenue. But if you look at it from an overall basis, you know, SPA is still struggling to grow meaningfully. Top line was up barely at about 1% in South Africa. Ireland doing a bit better at 3%. But overall, you know, volumes are negative. So we've seen a very tough retail trading environment. And similarly for Pick and Pay, with the exception being ShopLite. And that just speaks to low food inflation, a stretched consumer, and companies that are really struggling to keep up with this difficult environment that we find ourselves in.
0: The thing about Spar is that so much of this seems to be going down in KZN. They've had problems with the distribution center there and the SAP rollout. Then they say in this update that there was insufficient planning. I mean, that's what it looked like. I mean, I don't know if that really goes back to the same problem or not. They have a big franchise holder there, which is already suing them over what happened the previous time. And I wouldn't be surprised if other people join that. I just get a sense that this becomes a question, as uncomfortable as it may be, about competence. And in fast-moving retail like that, competence is everything.
6: Yeah, I think that's a very valid question. And, you know, if you look at Spar and his historical sort of performance, they've had a number of CEO changes. So the new CEO has only been there for a few months. He was the previous CFO, Melissa Isaacs. So I do think there is a bit of management depth question marks. And you need someone who is really a turnaround specialist to make Spar work, because there's things that are quite unstable. And, you know, to get the distribution center back up to its full capacity is going to take some tough action.
0: Dis-Chem's results, we just spoke to Roy Moraes. I mean, obviously they're spending a lot of money on the future. It has had a bit of an impact on their results this year.
6: Yeah, I think it comes down to that. You know, if you look at the overall numbers from a revenue perspective, that was up 9.3%. So quite strong growth from that perspective. But they are investing quite a bit into the business, and this is costing them in terms of the margin, which translates into an earnings decline of 17%. So, you know, whether these investments into the AI capabilities, the life insurance business, the integrated health business that they're trying to build out translates into future and higher profit margins, that's what remains to be seen. If you look at it on this result, you know, the market is looking at all of the spend impacting earnings. And it might be a case of short-term pain for longer-term gain. But until that happens, you know, in the SA environment that we find ourselves in, the market is very unforgiving to any misses in earnings.
0: And then Aspen, I mean, they had a bit of bad luck with a sort of foreign company and an MNRA contract. Now they seem to have had a bit of good luck, finally. The universe does sometimes work like that. They got more than they expected for their Asia business.
6: Yeah, I think Aspen had to effectively sell some of the businesses to deleverage, but they got a good price for the Australian business that they're divesting from. And what this will mean for the business is that essentially it will extinguish all of their debt on the balance sheet. Aspen has historically had higher levels of debt. They will now be in almost a net cash position, and they could use this to grow the business, and especially the manufacturing side, where, as you mentioned, we did suffer from the loss of some of the mRNA contracts. So they can invest into the GLP ones, which is the weight loss drugs, where there's lots of demand, and I think, you know, there's some good growth from that potentially going forward for them.
0: It's also, I mean, this can really change the trajectory. It is quite a significant amount.
6: Yeah, certainly. It would bring them into a better position from a financial position perspective, and they do have the capacity to invest in the business and also potentially pay out more dividends to the investors. So I think they should prioritize giving back cash to shareholders rather than making any big acquisitions, because they do have sufficient capacity in the manufacturing business to grow. And then the commercial pharma business is also quite stable, that grows at a decent pace with very good margins.
0: Imtiaz Suleiman, thanks so much. Really do appreciate the time. A director and portfolio manager at Sentio Capital. Just gone 6:30. Time for the latest Eyewitness News. Sangiswa, good evening. Parliament and the Auditor General.
7: Yes, Stephen. Parliament's Standing Committee on the Auditor General wants a swifter response to recoup public money lost to corruption. But it's heard that often investigations to trace stolen money cost more than the money lost to graft. The Special Investigating Unit estimates some 26 million rand is recoverable from investigations referred to it by the Auditor General since 2020, and so far recovered just more than 6 million rand. Auditor General Tsakani Maluleke says failing to hold those responsible for corruption accountable before they evade the system is due to accounting officers taking long to initiate disciplinary proceedings. Lindsay Dentlinger has more.
8: The Auditor General has referred 32 material irregularities to the Special Investigating Unit for further probing. Eight of these investigations have been finalized, with nine ongoing. The Department of Justice is considering motivations for another nine probes. However, Auditor General Tsakani Maluleke says while the law requires her to make referrals of financial losses worth at least R1 million, the SIU prefers to investigate matters that exceed 2.5 million rand.
9: And so there is some complexity around how we're going to have to look at what we do with matters that are under 2.5 million rand or even under 10 million, but then still meet the 1 million, and maybe it is time to relook at the 1 million.
8: Acting Director General for Justice, Calais Pillay, says while the cost of investigations is a factor to consider, especially when involving cash-strapped municipalities, the threshold should not be a prohibiting factor where there's been wrongdoing. Lindsay Dentlinger, Eyewitness News, Parliament.
7: Parliament's Portfolio Committee Chairperson Ian Cameron says it's not enough to suspend a senior police officer for allegedly moonlighting as a taxi operator. Police confirmed Swellendam Police Station Commander Jethro Time was suspended pending an internal investigation earlier this month over links to the Western Cape taxi industry. But Cameron says the rules for cops are clear.
10: Legislation is clear that SAPS members are not allowed to own or operate taxis. There are no exceptions. They're also not allowed to have outside business interests without proper approval. This is particularly serious because SAPS is regularly required to deal with taxi violence, extortion and organized crime, and you cannot police an industry while having a stake in it.
7: Cameron adds more decisive action is needed.
10: It can't just end with internal disciplinary processes. These members should not only be suspended and disciplined, they must be dismissed from the South African Police Service. Criminal cases must be opened and those involved must be arrested, charged, and where evidence supports it, they must be convicted.
7: And research by education NPO Fundawande has found that learners up to grade 6 are struggling to read for meaning or understand concepts in mathematics. To improve these statistics, the organization has implemented an approach for teachers to take a mother tongue bilingual teaching model. Fundawande releases research findings and suggested solutions in schools in Limpopo and KwaZulu-Natal today. Jabulile Mbatha was there.
11: NPO Fundawande has partnered with Wits University in its study of the benefits of teaching in multilingual classrooms. The organization believes there is a correlation between mother tongue education and peak academic performance. It argues this teaching model goes a long way to fixing poor learning outcomes in foundation and intermediate phase. Wits University's Anthony Essen says their research shows that the issues have reoccurred for years.
12: By the time learners are in grade 5, some of them still have the knowledge of mathematics of grade 2 learners. So you go to a grade 5 class or a grade 6 class, give them questions that they were supposed to have done in grade 3, they would not be able to answer you.
11: Fundawande's Julia Maputa says this problem is in part caused by the education department's policies.
13: So they just progressed without mastery of the relevant skills, precisely because it could be the policy of South Africa that learners are not supposed to repeat twice in each phase. So teachers end up just making them to move forward, even though they can see that they are not ready to can learn the concepts in the higher grade.
11: The first part of the research focused on schools in KwaZulu-Natal and Limpopo, but the two parties want to expand the work to the rest of the country. Jabulile Mbatha, Eyewitness News, Johannesburg.
7: And a quick look at your weather. Gauteng will be partly cloudy tomorrow. Temperatures dropping to overnight lows of between 3 and 5 degrees and peaking at highs of between 22 and 23, while Cape Town is partly cloudy with a gentle southeasterly breeze at a low of 13 and a high of 20. The top story in EWN, Parliament's Standing Committee on the Auditor General wants a swifter response to recoup public money lost to corruption.
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14: Well, let me start in the south of Joburg, where there's bumpity bumper traffic heading into Soweto. That's on Chris Hani Road, opposite Barra Hospital. There's also slow-moving traffic still in the Devland area. Devland area on the Golden Highway. That's between the N1 and the N12. Driving towards Bedford View, there's bumpity bumper traffic in Edenville. R24 westbound between Edenville Road and the Gilulis Interchange, while in Centurion. Heading towards Midrand, traffic a bit sluggish. N1 southbound, that's between the N14 Brakfontein Interchange and Ellendale Road. If you come across any other traffic issues, kindly WhatsApp us on 072-702-1702.
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0: We'll talk about car of the year in a moment. I asked you the best car you've driven. I don't mean the one with the highest performance. I mean the one you've enjoyed the most.
19: I'd Bandam. I would drive even steepy, muddy areas. Only one could escape that. Others, I would leave them behind. But once I hit the civil joint, now it was the end of it. But now I have other cars. It was a good car, small white car, speed indeed. MTX, it was Dago.
20: Hey, Steven, your best car is always your first car. Mm-hmm. It's always the car you had when you were young. The reason that's your best car is because that's the time in your life when you had the least responsibilities, you had the most amount of freedom, but also probably the least amount of money in your bank. Mm-hmm. But it did not matter because you had little to no responsibilities. So your best car is always the one you had when you were younger. For me, that was an Opel Corsa Lite 1.4. It was gold, manual windows, manual steering, no aircon, no ABS, but best time of my life. It's Tumani in Northcliffe.
0: Tumani, thank
21: you. Hi, Steven. It's Sally here. My first car was a Mazda 323 hatchback, beige in color, rusted terribly, but it just kept going. And actually, when I had the opportunity a number of years later to give it to someone, I did. And they used it for a number of years, and then they passed it on to someone else. And right now, I don't know where it ended up, but it lasted a number of families, first in Rondebosch, then in Crawford, then in Khayelitsha, and just kept going despite the rust. Amazing car.
0: Oh, there's a Netflix miniseries there, isn't there? There really is. I love the story about the white Opel Corsa. I had a friend when I was young who also had one of those, and he said it was the most boring car he'd ever driven, so he called it Kevin. Which I was like, wow, that's quite something. I thought that was very good. 20 minutes now to 7.
2: WN Sport.
0: Anthony Trocheda, I don't know if this is a personal question. Have you ever given a car a name?
22: I have indeed. It was my first car, a little green Golf, and her name was Shirley.
0: Shirley.
22: Shirley, after the main lawyer from Boston Legal.
0: Yes.
22: Was it from years and years ago?
0: Boston Legal.
22: Yeah, yeah, Shirley. She was the love of my life, absolutely.
0: Candace Bergen, I think it was.
22: Yes, it was indeed. Yes. Actually, I drove Shirley everywhere, and then my mother got her stolen. She parked outside of the house and it got taken.
0: Mrs. Tashada, really.
22: I know, right? I still hold it over her all these years later.
0: I'm sure. I always feel like we need a moment. Bafana Bafana, big send-off.
22: Yeah, big send-off happening at the Orlando Stadium with Bafana Bafana right now up against Nicaragua in that final game. It remains goalless after 35 minutes there. They, of course, will be departing for the FIFA World Cup come Sunday. While the European season comes to a close tomorrow, Arsenal in the first Champions League final in 20 years up against the title holders PSG. Here's Gunners boss Mikel Arteta.
3: We're going to prepare that game with the intention to win and write a new story in the club's history, that's for sure. We know what it's going to mean. We need to earn it. We need to prepare so well. I'm really confident that that we're going to get there in the best possible place. And it's going to be for 90 minutes showtime at the biggest stage that you can play in club competition against a tough opponent.
22: Well, there is tennis on the go right now, where we, of course, see Novak Djokovic on court against João Fonseca. He's lost the third set 6-3, meaning he's still 2-1 up. On the court as well, Alex de Minaur is a set to the good against Menchik, while Casper Ruud and Tommy Paul have started their match. We've also seen in the last hour, Elina Svitolina through to the fourth round, as well as Rafa Jorda. In cricket, the Gujarat Titans need to chase down 215 against the Rajasthan Royals in order to make Sunday's IPL final, while the Rugby World has the URC quarterfinals beginning tonight with the Glasgow Warriors against Connacht. South African sides all playing tomorrow. The Bulls up against Munster at Loftus. Coach Johan Ackerman celebrated Ruan Nokia, who receives 150th cap.
4: It's a massive milestone for any player to play 150 games for a union, and that's obviously excluding probably a lot of Springbok games and other games. But just the quality of a man, you know, I can see why he's played 150 matches, because a team player and a player that any coach, I'm sure, will pick just because of his character.
22: For the Stormers, they set to tackle Cardiff at the DHL Stadium, with coach John Dobson explaining why he went for a 6-2 bench.
5: It's a slight, always with the 6-2, is a slight risk if one of your backs goes down early. But we have got a bit of, you know, Damien can play everywhere, skips go off, and Emmy is very comfortable in the wing, you know, so it gives us a little bit of, you know, Yuri to 10, Sasha can go anywhere.
22: Arguably the toughest task befalls the Lions as they have to head to the Aviva and take on the defending champ Leicester. That's 9 p.m. tomorrow evening. The Blitzbox capped off the opening day of the Valladolid Sevens with a 14-0 win over Kenya, while tomorrow they end their pool stage against Australia. In contrast, the Springbok women will head into the final pool clash against Fiji on the back of losses to the Australians and the Americans. And the MotoGP is out in Italy with the race Sunday, 2 p.m. Anthony Teixeira, Eyewitness News Sport.
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0: Don't forget the Friday Biz Blitz in about 10 minutes from now. As you're about to start the weekend, what kind of car are you going to spend it in? I mean, is there a small runabout and that's the only car in the family? Do you have a massive SUV that you used to put the family in, but now you don't because you save it for weekends because the petrol's been so bad? News this week, that the Guild of Motoring Journalists has decided the car of the year is the Jatour T2. It is what it sounds like. It's a large SUV. I think the real story, though, is that it's part of a Chinese brand that's been moving so strongly in South Africa. The vice president of Jatour South Africa is Nick Campbell. Nick, good evening. I mean, I don't know if the naming was deliberate, but when I first heard the phrase T2, I was at school, and it was about the movie Terminator 2, and your car really does look like something out of that movie. It's massive and it's tough.
1: Good evening, and thank you for having me. I haven't heard that expression before, but I guess now that you say it, yes, that does make sense. The T2 is quite a large SUV and seems to be making some waves in South Africa, which is great news for us.
0: What do you think there is about it that's helped you to compete so strongly? I mean, obviously price is a big factor. Are there other things that stand out as well?
1: Definitely. I think the tech-laden interior cabin definitely plays a part on that. You know, the term all the bells and whistles, it really does have all the bells and whistles. It's a large, boxy SUV, but it also has sleek lines on it. And it's kind of a vehicle that South African consumers can use in their everyday life and also on the weekends to complement their weekend activities.
0: So I'm not one of those people who wants to drive with an iPad in front of me. I do understand that I might be in the minority there, but people do like that. So that's a big thing. I mean, what does it do that a car 5 years ago wouldn't do? Why is the big screen so important?
1: So I think, you know, in today's times with the traffic and all of that, a lot of people, the first thing they do when they get on their cars is, you know, switch on the GPS. So we've got Apple CarPlay, Android Auto, so it connects seamlessly and straight away as you get into the vehicle. You can also configure your screen to kind of have half the screen with your maps, your Waze or your Google Maps, the other half with maybe your calendar to see where your next meeting's going to be. And then, of course, to have your music on the screen. And it's all conveniently placed so that it's one touch away and, you know, kind of accessible so that you don't have to take your eyes off the road. It is a fairly large screen. We do in our range have vehicles that do have a smaller screen. So there are two sizes for customers to choose depending on the variant that you purchase.
0: Mm. And I mean, is that the first thing that people play with when they go into the showroom? I imagine for a lot of people, I mean, if you've never seen a screen that size in a car, and frankly, I've never driven a car with a screen that size, that's probably the first thing you see. I imagine the first feature in the cockpit that stands out.
1: Definitely. I think it is something that's very, very prominent in the vehicle. But I think the way the vehicle is designed and how everything is set out, you know, in the cabin, it actually complements the cabin. You've got very large seats. You've got kind of back as you get in. On the top of the range, you know, they've got electronic seats which have memory on it so that this, as you open the door, the seat will move back so that it allows you enough space to get in. Once you close the door and start it, the seat will move forward into a position that you've set it. Stop-start button right there. And then, yeah, the screen is there. You've got a nice cluster in the front and a really premium finish on the inside so that every customer can enjoy their drive.
0: So, I mean, I mentioned that price matters, and I think it really does. Have you been able to, I mean, I think the attraction possibly is that people thought they would never get a car like that for what they could afford. You've suddenly sort of helped them do that. Have you been able to lower the price? And I mean, this really is, Nick, and I think you know this, we're getting to the sort of heart of the Chinese car story at the moment. How have you been able to do that?
1: So I think with Chinese products and certainly with our brand coming out of an extremely large group in China, there's definitely the economies of scale. And, you know, the Jatour brand is the fastest growing brand globally, the fastest growing brand in South Africa currently, has won multiple awards for their vehicles globally. We get those economies of scale, and we're just able to manufacture cars that people want. We are very customer-centric, customer-focused organization. We listen to our customers. We take into consideration what they want, what they like, what they don't like. And I think our ability and our agility to produce vehicles globally allows us to manufacture and design cars at a price point that we know that people will be attracted to. I mean, a vehicle purchase now is probably a household's second or third biggest purchase, and it's a really important decision. So it's important for us to listen to customers, make sure that we have the features that they want, and really, really good-looking cars, if I do say so myself.
0: How fast is how quick is the product cycle? I mean, there was a time when, you know, a big car manufacturer would sort of look 10 years out. Obviously, you're not doing that. I mean, a car like this would have gone on, would have been designed, what, 3-4 years ago?
1: Correct. Yeah, it's around 4 years ago. Of course, in South Africa, we don't get vehicles when they come out of China, for example, as a left-hand drive, and other markets, bigger markets than us, they produce there first. We come later on down the product cycle. But the R&D department coming out of our HQ is always redesigning, relooking, rejigging, making sure that we keep up to breast. And there will be either new products, new iterations of the product, facelift models, et cetera, you know, kind of within good intervals. Obviously, understanding in South Africa that a lot of people finance their vehicles, and we've got to be cognizant of that. It's quite kind of a long-term purchase, usually 4 to 5 years. But we will always stay abreast of what we need to do and make sure that we bring the latest and greatest that's on offer out of HQ.
0: So one of the reasons that prices are low, and I say this through sort of, you know, watching the situation a little bit, I'm not an expert on the car industry, is there's been overcapacity in car manufacturing in China, very difficult to actually sell cars in China right now. I must say this is often for models smaller than this, and in fact a lot smaller than this. Do you think you'll be able to hold this price, or do you think this is going to be the time that you have to buy because prices might start to creep up?
1: So our strategy is a long-term strategy in South Africa, being a right-hand drive market, being a big market. I mean, the South African car market is fairly big in terms of the volume of vehicles that we do. And as far as economic factors allow us, we don't ever plan to ramp up prices. We always plan to offer fair pricing, fair to value, making sure that we keep the value in the vehicle so that we can protect the secondhand car market, protect those cars coming back later on, and just make sure that we stay as competitive as we can in the market. All things considered, a lot of economic factors out there, a lot of fluctuations out there in terms of exchange rates and all of that. But no, the long-term plan is to ensure that we stay relevant in the market and ensure that we can bring the quality in for the South African consumer at a price that matches what the vehicle is and matches the pocket of the customer.
0: Nick Campbell, thanks very much indeed, and congratulations. Nick Campbell is the Vice President of Jetour South Africa, the car of the year, as decided by the Guild of Motoring Journalists of South Africa, the Jetour T2. I've never driven one, but it is not a small car. Okay, it is not a small car, but that is the car of the year. 6 minutes now to 7.
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0: Time now for the Friday Biz Blitz. That is the number. You know how this works. We put out a question. If you get it right, you call us on 011-883-0702 and 021-446-0567. If you get it right, we move on to the next question. If you get it wrong, we move on to the next caller. First question in the Friday Biz Blitz. Bafana Bafana are now due to play the first South African men's World Cup match since 2010. Do you remember the team that denied us a place in the knockout stage in 2010? Do you remember the heartbreak? Which team kicked us out of the World Cup in 2010? 011-883-0702, 021-446-0567.
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0: First question on the Friday Biz Blitz. Bafana Bafana playing their first Men's Football World Cup match since 2010. Do you remember the team that denied us a place in the knockout stage in 2010? Shamil in Houghton, how's it?
8: Hi, how are you? How are you, Steve?
0: I'm well, Shamil. Do you remember?
8: Unfortunately, yes, it was Uruguay.
0: Oh, Shamil. Such bad memories, man. Took me straight back to that day. Okay, here we go. Next question. Which maker of sports cars has decided to go electric? And the result is shocking. So shocking, nobody likes it. Shamil?
8: Ferrari.
0: Shamil? You like sports cars? You know your stuff?
8: I hope so.
0: Okay, cool. Okay, this is a very different question, Shamil. I'll be very impressed if you get it first off, okay? Because it might require a little bit of thought. Here we go. Why is everyone going to be using the phrase $580,000 next week? Why is everyone going to be talking about the phrase $580,000?
8: Value of Bitcoin?
0: That's a great guess. And I'll give you another guess, so because it wasn't right, Shamil, but I'll give you another guess, but it was a great guess. Why is everyone going to be using the phrase $580,000?
8: Share price of SpaceX?
0: Another great guess, Shamil, but I'm afraid not. Sorry, Shamil. Let's go to Sicko in Boksburg. Sicko, Sicko is short for Sikonati.
9: No,
0: okay.
9: Actually, that's the name.
0: Okay, Sicko. Why are we all going to be talking about the phrase $580,000 next week? I'll give you one guess. I do have a clue for you.
9: My guess would be it would be the amount or the value of the dollar compared to our market.
0: No. Here's the clue, Sicko.
9: Yes,
0: it,
9: sir?
0: It involves a couch. You're going to kick yourself, Sicko. It involves a couch. $580,000 and it involves a couch.
9: Kevin, I think I'll pass.
0: Ah, Sicko, you are going to kick yourself, my friend. I have to tell you. Sorry, Sicko. Okay, $580,000 and it involves a couch. Oh, come on. I think we're getting there. Faisal in Houghton, do you know?
10: Hi, Steven, yes.
0: Yeah.
10: Didn't the amount of money, the dollar amount, it was allegedly found in the couch, the Pala Pala farm?
0: Faisal, yes.
10: Yeah, there we go. Thank you.
0: Faisal in Houghton, yes indeed, you win the Friday Biz Blitz. $580,000 in the Pala Pala couch. That's where it came from. Thanks for playing with us tonight. Really did enjoy that. 7 o'clock.
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11: Good evening, I'm Zingisa Cherwa. The Correctional Services Department has dismissed claims that more than 28,000 high-risk parolees have absconded. The department was responding to Amapungane investigation that found thousands of parolees, including convicted murderers, rapists and armed robbers, are untraced by the correctional services staffers assigned to monitor them. The publication reported that fewer than 1,000 prison officials are responsible for monitoring approximately 44,000 parolees across the country. Amapungane reporter Oren Singh.
12: The Department of Correctional Service has done away with what they called tracking and tracing units. These were units within the department that had the sole responsibility of actively going out and looking for parolees who have absconded.
11: Meanwhile, Correctional Services spokesperson Singabako Nxumalo says staff complement of 1,764 officials are responsible for supervising parolees and probationers. He adds reports that the department has abandoned efforts to trace absconders are incorrect.
13: The tracking and tracing teams were reinstated by the current National Commissioner to say that we still need those teams because there is work to be done. It may have been closed previously due to resource issues, although even the situation has not changed in terms of the budgetary constraint, but it's a team that you need across all provinces.
11: Higher Education and Training Minister Buti Manamela has come under fire from MPs who accuse him of political interference following his decision to dissolve the National Student Financial Aid Scheme Board. Members of the Higher Education Committee have also raised serious concerns about how Manamela held a meeting with the dissolved board without a prior notice and with no agenda. But Namela has defended his decision, saying he was empowered by law to make the move. Babalu Ndenze reports.
14: Minister Buti Manamela was back before the committee after previously failing to meet with MPs who demanded answers about his decision. Manamela dissolved the NSFAS board and placed the entity under administration earlier this month. But his decision has come under heavy scrutiny from parties and MPs like the EFF's Sinclair Lonzi.
15: That at the center of the dissolution of the NSFAS board is your wanting to somehow have some interfere in the appointment of the NSFAS CEO.
14: Manamela denied this.
15: And I must indicate that this was not a political fight with the board, but it was a legal governance intervention which was intended to protect the NSFAS and students.
14: Manamela says the decision followed governance failures at the student funding agency and how the board did not comply with certain provisions of the NSFAS Act. Babalu Ndenze, Eyewitness News.
11: The administrator overseeing the embattled Ditsobotla municipality says the municipality spends a lot of its money on paying its bloated workforce at the expense of service delivery. Today, the municipality received a financial recovery plan from National Treasury. It's under obligation to ensure the plan is implemented since it was placed under administration last September. Thabiso Koba reports.
16: Kopung Radikotsane was appointed by Cabinet last September to oversee the day-to-day running of Ditsobotla local municipality. In the 8 months he's been at the helm, Radikotsane says he's identified the problems in the municipality. He says it's overstaffed and not collecting enough revenue to meet its service delivery obligations.
17: So two critical service delivery areas. One that is more visible to our people is waste management. And we are worried that we are currently unable to pick waste.
27: What's at the heart of not being able to pick waste?
17: It's because of unavailability of fleet. And that's the first thing that we've started with now. National Treasury and National COCTA gave us 30 million. Now we are in the procurement stage of fleet.
16: It was revealed today that the municipality has a 2.1 billion rand cash deficit. This is the difference between the money it collects and its expenses. Thabiso Koba, Eyewitness News.
11: And Eskom has restored power to 74 areas affected by the devastating storms in the Western Cape. 20 areas across four municipalities, including parts of the Overberg, are still without power since the inclement weather swept through the province 2 weeks ago. Cambrai Clark reports.
28: Eskom says crews are navigating waterlogged ground, fallen vegetation and inaccessible river crossings to conduct restoration work across the province. In the Overberg, Refuge Sonder End Farms, Stanford, Himmelen Aarde and Papisvlei near Hermanus are expected to come online today. Several repairs across the west coast, Cape Winelands and the garden routes are expected to be completed and reconnected next month. Spokesperson Kyle Cookson says power will be restored in Gona near Knysna by the end of the weekend. end.
2: In the Overberg region, restoration efforts continue despite the setback caused by conductor theft on the Yemel and Arthur line. In the Garden Route and Oudtshoorn, we are working around limited access and in some cases carrying equipment by foot and planting poles by hand.
28: Communities along the N2 between Knysna and Plettenberg Bay in the area called Garden of Eden are expected to have power by the 25th of July. Camry Clark, Eyewitness News.
11: In your financials, gold is trading at $4,564.47 an ounce. The rand is 16.21 to the dollar, 21.83 to the pound, and 18.92 to the euro. Brent crude oil is $91.87 a barrel. Well, at this

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4: 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There's some conversations this week that we thought were really valuable for people in your community. Always a good idea to just go to the podcast, stick it on the WhatsApp and send it off to whichever group or whoever you think might find it interesting, might be really valuable for someone else as well. To start, some of the important news stories we thought that you should remember from the week that was. And the Monetary Policy Committee of the Reserve Bank hiking interest rates by 25 basis points, particularly worried about fuel prices, their impact on food prices, and of course all very worried about inflation driven really by the conflict in the Middle East. The other big story this week is around Pick n Pay. We spoke to their CEO, Sean Summers, this week about the huge problems with their turnaround. They've pushed out their turnaround date, their break-even date, by another full year. And one of the stories this week was that Pick n Pay's share price really paid the brunt of that. And the High Court in Pretoria granting that interim order allowing farmers and livestock owners to privately procure and then administer foot and mouth disease vaccines without any involvement from the state. That having a big impact in that sector. Tonight, we bring you a mix of stories from the world of money from the week that has been. In an investment school, we explored where opportunities really lie at the moment between public markets and private markets. Gary Boyson's portfolio manager and director at Rand Swiss. Vikyat Sharma is an investment analyst at Differential Capital. We looked at the growing role of private capital in building long-term wealth and how it stacks up against the liquidity and, I suppose, safety of public markets.
5: Everybody can see that there are these private funds which want to obviously, you know, tap the opportunity of, because you hear things like, you know, which were 10 billion are now becoming a trillion or whatever it is, and there is money chasing them. So is there a shift? Absolutely there is, right? Does that actually mean that, you know, public markets lose their relevance? Possibly not. I think it's coexistence of both together, because equity now has a different structure, has different risks. And are you willing to accept those risks because you think that you, you know, your relationship with money is such that you can tolerate that risk? I think that is what is changing. So both are here to stay, absolutely. Is there kind of a shift happening? I would say yes, but it's not that one is taking over the relevance of the other.
4: Gary, is there any specific reason why this shift is happening, why it's happening now? Is it just part of a sort of continued evolution of investments that we've seen change over 200 years?
6: Well, I think there's probably a lot of reasons, but I think also just the access to information as well, because I think one of the big challenges around, you know, the public versus the private markets is, as you said, the public market, you've got additional disclosure requirements. You've got the Stock Exchange News Service. There's a lot of scrutiny on those businesses. And I think previously, you know, in the private markets, you didn't have the same access to that information. Now with the development of new technology, new ways of doing analysis, I think sophisticated investors are more comfortable to go and invest in private markets. And I also think that potentially public markets, you know, have almost become overregulated to an extent as well. And the disclosure requirements on public companies are so onerous that it becomes in the company's interest to be operating, you know, outside of the public scrutiny, and then they're choosing, oh well, we can get all of this done without that kind of like quarter by quarter reporting or half by half reporting, and they can make longer term decisions without that public pressure. And I think if you think of the rise of Twitter, now X, and you know all the social media channels, and you know how easy it is to just latch onto something that's happened in a public company and make it front page news almost instantly, that makes it incredibly difficult to make long term decisions if the public doesn't agree with you. So, yeah, as Vic said, I think there's definitely a

0: place for both. And I think, we have seen a shift, globally for less listings, later listings. We've seen a lot of delistings on local exchange, offshore as well. But I know, chatting to the JSE specifically, they've done incredible work on trying to cut the red tape and trying to make it easier to be a listed company, specifically to attract the listings back into the public market, which, gives retail investors, it gives everyone the ability to participate. And I think that's, one of the unfortunate things about the private markets. Yes, there's new products that you can access, private markets through, but there's a lot of drawbacks to going through a private market instead of a public market, specifically if you're a retail investor.
1: Vic, when you're looking for growth, right? I mean, there are lots of different things, and you look for an investment. Sometimes you just want your money to be safe. But if you're looking for growth, most of the growth happens in a company sort of at the beginning. If a company is listed, almost by definition, it's kind of mature. It's not at the beginning. I mean, yes, we can look at where Capitec was and where it is now and all of those things. But generally speaking, a lot of the growth happens at the beginning. Does that mean then that the real attractive growth propositions, if that's what you want, fast growth, you're willing to take the risk, you really need to spend more time and energy in private markets rather than public ones?
2: I think that's absolutely the truth, right? That more and more companies that are actually planning to list later are actually capturing on that growth in that non-listed phase, and which always used to be. But I think for the lack of better access to technology, as Gary mentioned, companies actually used to list a lot earlier, right? Now, if you know that you have, let's call it a scalable business, there is a lot of capital that is chasing around, let's call it platform/scalable business, and you can possibly explain to them your business model of that we might upfront some losses for some years, but then when we start to make money, it'll be awesome money. So I think from that perspective, it is just basically changing towards that, yes, most of the growth possibly is being captured pre-IPO. So do you think, would you get an Amazon listing? Because remember, Amazon listed for a while and made a lot of losses. So you got it at the ground floor. Are you going to get something at the ground floor? Possibly not. I think there is more money chasing those kind of opportunities now, especially which are scalable. So, I think to that extent, you are at a little bit of a disadvantage, yes. Right. Mm. But remember, I think me and Gary were just talking outside, there is a survivorship bias. Right. Mm. You'll only listen about the company which is being listed or which has become big. Right. You'll listen about SpaceX because that is the $2 trillion company. But you could have invested in something else which was possibly doing the same thing, and it's now bust, right? So do remember that all that growth, et cetera, does come with the risk, and what you hear is all the heroic stories and survivor stories.
1: Yeah, no one writes about the, sure, the heroes who lose. Gary, I mean, I think some people would have, in the past, focused on private and some focused on public. Now I would imagine there's a bit more of a convergence. In a proper balanced portfolio, you need some growth and you need some safety.
0: Yeah, I think that's definitely true. And I can't talk about products that we're going to launch just yet.
1: Not.
0: But I mean, if you look at my case, I was always traditionally a securities broker. I operated almost entirely in the public markets. That was our space. And we look at, the kind of opportunities that we've been looking at over the last 5 years, and a lot of them have been in the private credit markets. It's been in private equity markets as well, and trying to find ways to bring these to public to retail investors and to sophisticated investors. But it's something that I don't think you can ignore anymore. It's just not possible. And as Vic said, yes, there's a survivorship bias, but the amount people want to be able to participate in things like SpaceX, they want to be able to get into Anthropic before the IPO. Like they want to participate in this. And again, it comes down to the distribution of information. They can see these companies growing, their household names already, except they can't go and buy the stock anymore. And I mean, you have to do a lot of work to try and get clients access to that now.
1: Vic, there's a sort of the key thing about a public market is there's much more transparency, right? And if that's the case, and Gary is right, and I think he must be, about how technology has changed, access to information has changed, but isn't the industry moving quite quickly? And if it's moving very quickly, investors, there's a risk that you may not really understand what's going on in this private market.
2: I think that's always the case, right? When you have a high growth number that you're chasing, you're ready to make some compromises, right? And that those compromises are the things that you have to answer to yourself, right? Because sometimes there is a product that is offered to you, which has obviously made a lot of promises, and there is a history which has shown you that it is smooth, it is uncorrelated, it has got 100x returns there, but then you have to marry it to illiquidity, right? And I think the more complex the structure, the more wary you should be, right? Because there is a sense that potentially some people could sell you the product as liquid, whereas the underlying is illiquid. So the mismatch risk is very, very real. So to me, I think definitely, transparency will definitely probably be lagging the interest, if you want to call it that. People tend to make compromises very quickly. But like I say, I think have your, equity objectives that you want to fulfill with this thing, right? As a retail investor, probably, whether it is for you or not, is how, what is your relationship with money as well. And if you understand it quite well, I think then maybe it is a risk worth taking.
1: Okay, so, Gary, just to explore this risk a little further. If I buy shares in Capitec today on the JSE, I can sell them tomorrow. Possibly even sell them before trading opens. I don't know. Probably not. But I could get rid of them by lunchtime tomorrow. If I go into the private market and I buy something, it's not nearly as liquid. Things don't move nearly as quickly. To find a buyer might be a lot more complicated. And that is something I would have to take into account, right?
0: Yeah, absolutely. And I think when you're trying to construct a portfolio, or specifically if you're trying to create a composite product, like I know Vic does a lot of work with the AMCs differential. So let's say that we're launching an AMC, which actively managed certificate, and now you suddenly want to hold these private securities inside it. You've got to cater as the creator of that product to like an investor base that wants to be able to make redemptions and subscriptions. The problem is you might have a funding round where you can get access to the script, and once you've got your access to that equity, like you can't get any more. You've got to go and like you say, hunt around who's going to sell this to you. But you've got new investors that are looking at the potential returns of this, and they want in, and they just can't get in. So then how do you treat that? Maybe you start thinking, okay, I can try and build this up as a portfolio, or do I create this as a thematic basket and say go and buy some Nvidia and some some Micron and some Amazon, some popular AI stocks, and then I also go and try and get tranches of Anthropic and OpenAI, and then try and manage almost my subscriptions and redemptions through the public market while still giving investors access to those private markets. Now suddenly you've got this whole hybrid product that you've created, but it's difficult. This is not something that's easy to create for people to just, as you say, in the Capitec example, it's T+3. Put it in opopening auction, sell it at 9 o'clock, 3 days later, you can take your cash. It's just not the case in private markets. And I think, what Vic was alluding to earlier as well is you can get daily pricing potentially on that basket of securities, and you can kind of get like almost like an implied NAV of the portfolio, and sometimes that looks really smooth because like you're just getting a mark to market price or whatever it is, you're putting a value on it, but really there can be a lot more volatility happening underneath that because there is no price discovery, there isn't a publicly traded market that's actually giving you a real price, and that's not dangerous, but it needs to be understood if you're investing in it. You can look at the little worm chart and go, oh, yeah, that's done really well. Meanwhile, they may be giving you a monthly price. Mm. And in reality, if you actually have to run a model, like there's probably a lot more volatility in that than is being displayed to the investor.
1: Vic, this also tells you that this is kind of a game for people who know what they're doing, private markets. Yes, on public markets, maybe amateurs can sort of have a little bit of a go, but for private markets, it requires something a bit deeper.
2: Absolutely. I think I was telling Gary this, right? That the due diligence that is required, right, in studying the information that is probably not as standardized, that is there for your public markets, is a lot more. Right. So the effort that you have to put in is probably, I would put in the range of 10x of what you have to do in a public market, right? Because there is information paucity, then you have to find out the competitors, then you have to find out the industry, probably all the other competitors are also unlisted. So there is, let's call it lack of data over lack of data. So essentially, yes. I think, is it for investors, who are newbies or, who are probably amateurs? Possibly not, right? But that said, you know, I've always believed that, you know, you should have your core portfolio, which is liquid enough and, you know, which is in public markets. And if you want to chase growth, and like I've said, I mean, it is a bit of a reality, you possibly have to part with some money thinking that, you know, I wouldn't require this, even if, you know, push comes to shove, there is worse conditions than where I am right now. You could park some money. I mean, I think there is no denying that there are opportunities which are a lot more lucrative in those private markets.
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2: Fighting for your consumer rights, as always, your consumer ninja, Wendy Nola. An astonishing story about an iPhone and what happened when the person went to the iStore to have the battery changed, and then it fell into a puddle. It was supposed to be waterproof. A spoiler alert, it wasn't. The story is incredible. Here's Wendy Nola.
3: So he paid 1,200 Rand for a standard battery replacement. He said he didn't want to take it to the kiosk in the supermarket, in the shopping center for a cheap deal. He wanted to do the right thing. So he paid a lot of money at the iStore in Sandton Drive. 4 days later, his IP68 rated iPhone 13 Pro Max, to be exact, which is, those numbers are relevant because it means it's engineered to survive submersion. It was destroyed when he dropped it in a puddle and immediately retrieved it. He says iStore was the last to open and reseal the device and failed to provide him with proof that the required pressure test was conducted after the repair. And they, unfortunately for them, they, by accident, it's always delicious when this happens, forwarded him an internal email containing the instruction, please push back accordingly.
2: So they basically were saying to each other, they weren't listening to him, they were just like, push back.
3: Yeah, just push back. And he took the case to the Consumer Goods and Services Ombud, and they couldn't go any further because it was a dispute of facts and they didn't have the means or the clout to pursue further. And so he ended up going all the way to the small claims court, sent them a summons or had the court send them a summons, because of course the maximum amount that those courts can handle is 20,000 Rand and this claim would have been under that. And only at that stage then did iStore settle. So it never was before the court, but they settled. And that was 5 months from start to finish.
2: If they hadn't made the mistake, he might not have been able to do that.
3: Yeah, well, I'm not sure. That's a very interesting point. I should say up front that, you know me, and we as journalists are obliged to give companies the right of reply, and I've sent 2 emails to the media address on the Core Group's website, and I've not had a response. So, I did my bit, and they didn't choose to avail themselves. Says that, this is the thing that companies must realize, that people have got access to information, technical information that we perhaps didn't have before. And Apple's own official repair protocol requires a barometric pressure test to be done after a battery replacement. So that test can definitively prove that the water-resistant seal has been properly reapplied and cured. And so when the complainant, Sean, asked the iStore for their technical records showing that this test was performed, they couldn't provide it. And they gave him a generic sensor test showing that the barometer chip was switched on, which doesn't tell you whether the seal actually was holding the pressure or not. So it was a technical issue, but they couldn't actually disprove what he was saying. So he's saying, it's a difference between someone having a thermometer and proving that they actually checked the patient's temperature with it.
2: Sure. And I mean, things like this, I mean, if you take a car in for a service nowadays, you get such a long document back of what was done and what wasn't. So in this case, I mean, it wasn't a huge amount of money, but he clearly felt strongly about it. And I can understand why, because he paid extra specifically so that this wouldn't happen. And because Apple and the Core Group are supposed to be really top brands, and he thought he didn't want to get messed around. What's the learning from this? I mean, I'm amazed that they haven't bothered to reply to you. I mean, I wonder if they will after this tonight, but frankly, I wouldn't be surprised if they don't.
3: I double-checked the address. It's on their website. You know, you've got to do everything you can to get a reply. And then that was last week I emailed. I resent it yesterday saying, do I take it? Now my deadline's come and gone. Do you not wish to respond? I have to give you the right of reply and no answer either. So I'm mystified. I think that internal email that was accidentally forwarded to him was, please push back accordingly. That's there's no instruction to double check the repair, no instruction to look at the diagnostic logs, logs, just a direct order to brush them off, which is very damning. And of course, then goes to the Consumer Goods and Services Ombud, a free service. It's a really useful organization. It handles a lot of cases and gives redress to many consumers. But it's a dispute resolution body. It's not a court, and it can't compel independent forensic investigation without that specialist inspection of the device the moment it left the repair center. The body couldn't definitively prove that the seal had failed due to workmanship rather than an accidental drop. So that's where it's was left in that forum. And then he went to the small claims court. And the moment the summons landed, iStore suddenly found a willingness to settle after 5 months.
2: Maybe you need to send your email from their address.
3: It wasn't just the repair fee. They paid that back. They wanted to give him a used phone. He said, well, I bought another phone. It was 5 months ago. So they paid him, I think it was 15,500 rand, the value of the phone at the time. And so the court, was a really good route for him under the circumstances.
2: Sure. But I mean, this just should never have happened in the first place. I mean, the lesson is that you should, if you can, just keep fighting. And John clearly felt strongly enough to do it.
3: He did, yeah, and document everything from the moment you hand over the device. And I would say take photos with some other device that it's in perfect condition, because often there's a pushback. Oh, this is when the warranty's voided because there's a scratch on your phone and that kind of thing. Not strictly in keeping with the CPA either, but if you have your evidence of how it was when you handed it over, you save yourself a lot of hassle as well.
2: Your consumer ninja, Wendy Nola, there, looking at that iStore case involving a Joburg man's iPhone and what happened when the battery was not replaced properly.
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2: 702 Jersey, my Jersey, walk the talk, is calling on you to walk with the people for the people on Sunday, the 26th of July. 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
2: In personal finance this week, we looked at the most critical decision you make at retirement and how to turn your savings into sustainable income. Warren Ingram, the financial advisor, co-founder of Galileo Capital, explaining the difference between a living annuity and a life annuity.
7: A lot of people are don't even think about the actual retirement part because they're trying to avoid the thought. Sometimes it's very scary. Other people are super excited, but the mechanics of, where's my first sort of paycheck going to come from, the day after I'm not working for a living anymore is something that a lot of people don't really focus on. And I would think it's probably going to be right up there with, how do I pay for my house as one of the most important financial decisions we need to work through and think through and plan for, preferably quite a while before retirement.
2: Okay, so there's really a sort of big fork in the road here. And what you want to do is you want to turn your savings into a monthly income. What are your main choices?
7: We generally, with the way that the regulations are set up in South Africa, we have two broad options. So the one is, I guess in the old days, it would have been called just your guaranteed pension. You know, you'd get a monthly amount into your bank account. It wouldn't vary. It would, you know, from one year to the next, it would just go up with inflation. And you wouldn't worry about stock market movements, etc. None of that mattered to you. You just got your pension and you carried on with life. And nowadays, those are called life annuities. So they still exist. Still have a role to play in some people's lives. And then we've got the newer one, which is called the living annuity, which is an evolution from the life annuity stage, where it's much more flexible. So you have an investment portfolio that's still a retirement fund, but now you can draw an income and you have a lot more room to decide how much you're going to draw and also a lot more say over how that money is invested. And then also who gets the money if there's any left on your death. Mm.
2: Okay. They're fundamentally different, so it's really useful that their names are so different. One's a life annuity and one's a living annuity, for goodness sake. Okay, let's start with a life annuity. And small words here, because you're actually taking that out with an insurance company.
7: Exactly right. So you, let's say you retire and you've got a lump sum of 10 million rand that's sitting in your retirement fund. What you're doing is you're taking that 10 million rand and you're basically paying that money to an insurance company. And so it's just almost like a contract. You're now giving them money as a lump sum. And the thing that you get in return from them is a guarantee that they're going to pay you a monthly pension for the rest of your life. And so if you live for another few years and you die, then that's the deal. However, if you live and you know, one of the people that makes a record breaking age of 105 or 110, it's their job to keep paying you a pension until you die. So that's the one very big thing to understand here is you don't control your 10 million rand lump sum after you've signed this. That's gone. You've paid an insurance company. They haven't stolen the money. They've undertaken a lifelong commitment to you. And so it's the first big thing to understand. You're paying them to give you an income and it's, you know, all things are known about this on day one. There's no variability. And I think the kind of tweak that you can make to this is you can, if you are married, you can say, I would like to make sure that my spouse gets a pension if I die. So the money doesn't necessarily just disappear on the first person's death. It can carry on. Usually what happens is it will be about 75% of the pension that you were getting. So if you were getting 100,000 rand a month, then your spouse will now get 75,000 rand a month. But when your spouse dies, then there is no capital left over. The contract has been fulfilled. The insurance company's done their job. And you've had the benefit or potentially the loss if you did die relatively young. I think the one thing to understand is it is a lifelong contract. So you can't retire, go into a life annuity and then 5 years in or 10 years in go, oh no, goodness gracious, you know, I'd like to switch to a living annuity, please. That ship sails on the day you sign that contract. So it is an important thing to be clear as to what you want. And I would say maybe the one thing you're really buying here is a certainty of income. You're not at all going to be worrying about, am I getting paid next month? What has the market done? What are the drawdowns I need to make? Any of that stuff. It's all understood on the first day. And the only thing that changes is how much they increase your pension every year. And hopefully that's, you know, with the inflation rate.
2: So that's what I was going to come to. What about inflation? How does that work?
7: So the insurance companies always have little tweaks and little kind of, you know, variations on life annuity. So for example, you could say, I want an income that then goes up with the official inflation rate, so the CPI rate. And if you do that, then they'll give you a number. They'll give you a quote to say, well, we'll pay you X amount of rands. You could take the option, which I wouldn't like, where you could just say, I want the maximum amount of income today. I'm not worrying about inflation. Just give me the highest amount I can today. But then it stays exactly the same for the rest of your life. The danger with that, of course, is the buying power of that money will be much worse, in 20 or 25 years' time. So it's not a clever one to take. Or there might be the option of saying that I want slightly above inflation increases. Some of the companies will do that. The thing to understand here is that the more you want as an increase every year, the smaller your starting pension is going to be. Now that's really the trade-off you're going to make. So in one instance, if you said I want a flat income with no no escalations, might start at 100,000, but if you say, well, actually I want it to go up with CPI plus 1% a year, then you might be starting at 60,000 as an example. And so that's the probably the biggest sort of flexibility that you have when choosing a life annuity.
2: Okay, so I've got all the money that I've been able to save over my working life, and I give it to them on a promise that they will then sort of, we take a bet with each other, they pool it, which is how they sort of win. Actuaries always win. What happens, Warren, if they go bust?
7: That's your big risk in something like this, is that you're taking on the credit risk of the life assurer. I think it's important to say that they're not going out there and sort of gambling or making high risk investments on your behalf. That they are typically highly regulated in the way that they manage this pool of money. So what they will be doing is they'll, for example, be buying government bonds that have guaranteed payouts, 5, 10, 15, 20 years. So they're accumulating the money and making sure that the assets that they're managing match the liabilities, which are the income that they've got to pay their members. So there is some risk, but I think it's probably in the same risk, for example, as putting your money on deposit with a large bank. There is a risk that the bank goes south, but I think it's a very small risk. And the truth is, if that happens, it probably means that the whole financial system is gone and all our investments are not gone as well.
2: Well, that's cheerful. We started with AI, and this is where we end tonight. Okay, that's a life annuity. Now, the thing that's not related to it at all, despite having a similar name, a living annuity. That's a very different option.
7: Can we start a campaign to teach insurance and investment companies to come up with better names that are self-explanatory? That would be a real accomplishment. Living annuity, you take your retirement fund, same example, you've got 10 million rand, and you decide that you want a lot more say and control over how your money is invested and how much you get paid. And so what you do is you invest that money in your name, but with usually an investment platform. So the regulations are quite strict here in that once you choose to put your money in a living annuity, you're obliged by law to draw at the lowest amount, 2.5% a year of the value of your investment, up to a maximum of 17.5% a year. So just to make clear there that you can't take your 10 million rand, put it in a living annuity, and then say, oh, I don't need any money this year. I've still got quite a lot of cash that I saved up for the first year of retirement. I'm not going to take an income. That's not possible. Equally, that if you're in year five of your living annuity and you decide I need a lot more money, I need 30% of the value of my retirement fund, this year, you can't do that either. You are controlled to that 2.5% to 17.5% drawdown. And the other trick there is that you are allowed to change it once a year. So let's say you retire in March, then that will become the anniversary of your investment. And so every March, you can say, instead of drawing 2.5%, I'd now like to draw 3% or 4% or something like that. And so that's the key part here around the income that you draw. You do have some say on that. And we'll get back to the dangers of that income, but you have a lot of control there. The second thing is you also have a lot more control over how the money is invested. So you can, for example, say, I want it all to go into, four different money market unit trusts. I don't want to ever invest in anything that's got to do with shares. And I only want these investments to earn interest. I don't want to take stock market risk. I think that would be an awful idea, but you have the ability to do that. Or you could say, well, I want half of it in you know, cash and government bonds and the other half in stock markets. And you could actually, you know, push that stock market exposure much higher if you wanted to. And again, you've got flexibility there in terms of being able to change that that portfolio of unit trusts without asking permission from, you know, some big insurance company. There, you know, you have a lot more flexibility there. So the two things you're getting from a living annuity that you don't get from a life annuity is the flexibility of income and then the flexibility as to how your investments are actually allocated, you know, in terms of exposure to cash, bonds, property and shares. The one important thing about living annuities, when you die, on your living annuity, you will have made an application to invest, and you would have nominated who would be the beneficiary of your living annuity, and that's where the money goes on your death. So it's not part of your will. It doesn't, you know, you're not relying on the executor of your estate to then decide where the money goes. You've nominated that beneficiary at the time that you start the living annuity, and the money will, you know, automatically be paid to them once they've got your death certificate and your, you know, and then the beneficiary nomination. So the money doesn't die with you; it carries on. So if you're relatively prudent in the way that you draw money, let's say you only ever draw 2.5% of the value of that investment, then there might be a large lump sum left behind, and that's money that would go potentially to your spouse or to your children or actually anybody that you decide. One nice thing there, Stephen, is that you can change your beneficiary nominations later in life. So, you know, if your spouse dies, you can then change the beneficiary nomination to say, well, I'd like it to go to my favorite child and not the other one, or I want it equally paid to both, or whatever the deal is. So, you know, that's one thing that you do get, again, from a living annuity. The one big thing, and I know I'm waffling, sorry, is you carry all of the risk of the investment decisions. There is no guarantee in this. So if you invest all the money badly, for example, you know, that you do only select money market unit trusts, and you know, 15 years later, the buying power of your money has been eroded completely by inflation, that's a risk you carry. And so you will find the buying power of your money, you know, almost gone to zero. And so you have to be very careful about how you invest. Equally, if you start, you know, early on with a very high amount that you draw from the investment, so you start with drawing 10% a year and you're retiring at 55, the likelihood is you will run out of money, you know, sort of 12 years in and have nothing left.
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2: Our shapeshifter this week, Craig Miller, the CEO at Valterra Platinum, he looked at his leadership journey from finance to mining, what it was like to manage that demerger from Anglo-American, his obsession, can't blame him, of the platinum price and how important that is to him, and how it is you control what you can control. Be honest with me. How many times a day do you check the platinum price?
13: Not that many, much to the dismay of my family. But no, I think certainly it is a pretty volatile period at the moment. And so I think, you know, that's incredibly important for us as business leaders, just sort of navigating through this period.
2: I mean, I imagine your phone pings when it goes to 2,000 or falls the other way. What's the longest you've ever been able to go without checking? Have you ever been able to do a 3-week holiday and not check it once? I bet you haven't.
13: No, Stephen, I have to confess, no, that's a little bit too long for me. But yeah, I have a running KPI with our chairman who sends me an update when the price is above or below a certain level. So Norman keeps me on my toes with regards to the price.
2: I'm sure you did. How did you get into mining? Because you started studying finance, you're a CA. For some people I know, they've gone that route because mining's in their blood and that's what they want to do. But for others, mining kind of calls them a little bit later. What happened with you?
13: Yes, yeah, so Stephen, as you pointed out, my background is in finance. At an early age, I knew that I wanted to be an accountant. I did my articles and became a chartered accountant with Deloitte. And I had an opportunity with them to go to London and get some further experience. And when I arrived in London, the partner at Deloitte welcomed me and said, "Oh, you're South African. You know Anglo-American. Go up the road to Anglo, who are in the process of listing then on the London Stock Exchange, and see what you can do to help them." And so I went off to Anglo, and I suppose the rest is history. And I've had the real privilege of having a very diverse career with Anglo-American and now the fantastic opportunity to lead Valterra Platinum.
2: So, I mean, working with Anglo in a way through Anglo as it was at the time, you were there for over 20 years, the group went through many changes. I mean, it must have been really interesting. I mean, you probably weren't doing one thing for very long, maybe a year or two at most before you sort of moved on to something else in the same company.
13: Yes, I mean, look, that's certainly been a key aspect of my career with Anglo. I've had the opportunity to work in different commodities, in coal and in iron ore, and to work in different geographies. So I've also had the opportunity to work not only in the UK, but also in Brazil. So I was part of the Brazilian iron ore venture that Anglo American bought and started. And yeah, that was 4.5 years of amazing experience operating in Brazil and bringing up a young family. And that certainly, you know, has enabled me to continue to progress my career. But I have to say that PGMs and platinum group metals, as we know them, are probably the best commodity, the most exciting, and the most interesting. I've had that benefit of working in those different commodity environments in different jurisdictions, which I think is, you know, it's really supported where I am today.
2: So when you work across different mineral groups, do you find that the experience of running the mine is very different? I mean, is running an iron mine very different from a platinum mine? I realize, obviously, there's price variation. But, I mean, I'm always amazed in platinum, and I always sort of have to remind myself, with platinum in South Africa, we're talking about mines that go 4 kilometers underground. That must be quite a different company to one that's mining something much closer to the surface.
13: Certainly, look, I think the platinum group metals sector is incredibly diverse and unique. And yes, so we have underground mines, and as Valterra Platinum, we have also one of the largest open pit mines in the PGM sector. So for us, we have that diversity. But I think key as well, and the key differentiator between some of your bulk operations, so iron ore or coal, versus PGMs, is that we process and beneficiate the ore that we take out of the ground to its final refined product. And that's incredibly interesting. And that's probably the very unique aspect of PGM mining versus some of your other mining. But I think, you know, you asked, are there differences? There are differences, and clearly there's a lot of similarities. And because of the way mines are located, and because of the processes that we run, there is a lot of similarities in terms of engaging and working with your host community to really try and sort of uplift them. Shareholders will demand very similar things in terms of shareholder returns and growth in value. And then importantly, you're engaging with people that bring a huge amount of experience and deep skills and knowledge to the business. So there's a lot of similarities in the commodity sector, but certainly PGMs are a bit more unique in the fact that 80% of PGM reserves resources are located in South Africa and in Zimbabwe. And therefore, because you're refined into final products, it's probably one of the more unique minerals versus sort of other commodities which are generally exported to other jurisdictions and processed in China or in other parts of the world. So PGMs are truly and primary production in South Africa is really South African focused.
2: As you've been in mining for such a long time, I mean, have you seen a change in the way stuff is dug out of the ground? I mean, I know in some places mechanization is a big thing. I mean, you know, it'd be wonderful to think we could mine 4 kilometers underground and not have to actually send a human being down there. But we might, I mean, drones are coming on, but we might not quite be like that yet. Have you noticed much of a difference, or is it still kind of how it was? Some things you do just need human beings for.
13: So look, I think, mining is labor intensive. It does, that's part of the nature of the activity. It's certainly evolved. So you still do have conventional mining, which is sort of narrow reef mining, which is quite labor intensive, and then you go to the other extreme where you have more mechanized equipment which is able to mine the ore, and then you have the open pit, which is obviously quite different. But I think the difference for me and what I've experienced in my career is certainly the real improvement in safety. And really reducing injuries, reducing fatalities in the sector. We've still got a long way to go. We still injure people. Tragically, we still lose colleagues in mine-related incidents. But certainly, as a result of technology, as a result of changing ways of doing things and processes, and a lot more focus on those activities, we've been able to reduce the injuries in the sector. And so I think that's been a real differentiator, particularly for us in South Africa. I mean, I had the opportunity of working for Anglo American at the time when Cynthia Carroll took the decision to sort of stop mining in the PGM space because it was injuring and killing too many people. And we've certainly seen a very significant improvement since those early 2000s, but we've still got a long way to go. And that for me is the key aspect of my job and my executive team's job in terms of really driving that safety in our operations.
2: The demerger from Anglo American, and I mean, in a way, quite a complex process, and you would have been working for them and I suppose preparing to be the CEO of Volterra at the same time. I mean, was that a little bit tricky? I mean, you can say now, Craig, it's all done.
13: I think it's probably just as well you don't know the amount of work that goes into a demerger when you start the process. But I think that, there was a couple of things that were really important for me once Anglo American had taken the decision, was to try and execute the demerger as quickly as we possibly could in order to create certainty and stability within our operations and within the team, to be quite honest. When you go through a big transition like this, you do create a significant amount of uncertainty. And I was absolutely focused that we were going to try to do it as quickly as we could in order to provide the certainty and the ability to look forward as a company. And so it certainly has enabled us as a company to become much more focused in the platinum group metal space. So we are really good platinum group metal miners, refiners and marketers, and we think that we can do even better. And that's why we've got programs underway to really execute against our strategy and really create the value that we see from the world-class assets that we have within the business. And so, the demerger certainly created that opportunity for us, and we were absolutely determined to execute it successfully in the shortest period of time. And yeah, nearly 1 year on Monday will be 1 year since the demerger, and really couldn't be happier.
2: Craig Miller there, the CEO of Ulterra Platinum, reflecting on what it's like to stand alone and away from Anglo American. You've been listening to some of the best bits of The Money Show, a digest of some of the most important thoughts, insights, and comments on The Money Show this week. If you'd like to hear more, go to our website, your podcast app, and search for The Money Show. Thanks for being with us this week. Really appreciate it. We're back on The Money Show, 6 o'clock on Monday. Have a good weekend.
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14: Good evening, I'm Zingisa Chirwa. The Small Business Development Department says more than 2,300 spaza shops have been approved for funding from government's fund set aside to support small businesses. The department had provided an update on the disbursement of the 500 million rand spaza shop support fund. The fund was officially launched last year to support spaza shops following calls to formalize the sector. While more than 4,200 applications have been assessed, the department says only 58% of them had the required municipal trading permits. Department's Director General Tulsile Manzini says a significant number of spaza shops still have, don't have the required documents.
15: A significant number of applications remain unable to progress until licensing and compliance requirements have been addressed. And as part of ensuring the integrity of the program, site visits and verification processes have identified that 354 applications that could not be processed due to non-compliance, including non-existent businesses.
14: Finance Minister Enoch Godongwana has urged the leadership of the beleaguered Ditsobotla municipality to take responsibility for the crisis the entity is in. Godongwana handed over National Treasury's financial recovery plan for the northwest-based municipality today. The municipality is obligated to implement this plan as it's currently under administration. Tabiso Goba reports.
16: The financial recovery plan outlines the dysfunction of the Ditsobotla municipality. For the past 5 years, the municipality has been passing unfunded budgets. It has a 2.1 billion rand cash deficit and low revenue collection rates. Ditsobotla Mayor Morutu Mulifi admits they need help.
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16: Finance Minister Enoch Godongwana is in the municipality with a plan to save its future. But Godongwana says the financial recovery strategy is useless without political and administrative will to implement it.
18: One of the things I'm picking up from you are refusing to accept that the people who have been elected by the Tsobotla community is you, not Enoch Godongwana. It must sink in your mind that the responsibility for changing Tsobotla is yours.
16: The finance minister has vowed to be back in 3 months for a progress report on the plan. Tabiso Koba, Eyewitness News, Northwest.
14: The Correctional Services Department has dismissed claims that more than 28,000 high-risk parolees have absconded. The department was responding to an Amabungane investigation that found thousands of parolees, including convicted murderers, rapists, and armed robbers, are untraced by the correctional services staffers assigned to monitor them. The publication reported that fewer than 1,000 prison officials are responsible for monitoring approximately 44,000 parolees across the country. Amabungane reporter Oren Singh.
19: The Department of Correctional Service has done away with what they called tracking and tracing units. These were units within the department that had the sole responsibility of actively going out and looking for parolees who have absconded.
14: Meanwhile, Correctional Services spokesperson Singaba Kunqumalo says staff complement of 1,764 officials are responsible for supervising parolees and probationers. He adds reports that the department has abandoned efforts to trace absconders are incorrect.
20: The tracking and tracing teams were reinstated by the current national commissioner to say that we still need those teams because there is work to be done. It may have been closed previously due to resource issues, although even the situation has not changed in terms of the budgetary constraint, but it's a team that you need across all provinces.
14: And Eskom has restored power to 74 areas affected by the devastating storms in the Western Cape. 20 areas across four municipalities, including parts of the Overberg, are still without power since the inclement weather swept through the province 2 weeks ago. Camry Clark reports.
0: Eskom says crews are navigating waterlogged ground, fallen vegetation and inaccessible river crossings to conduct restoration work across the province. In the Overberg, Rivier Sonder End Farms, Stanford, Himmel en Aarde and Papisvlei near Hermanus are expected to come online today. Several repairs across the west coast, Cape Winelands and the Garden Routes are expected to be completed and reconnected next month. Spokesperson Kyle Cookson says power will be restored in Gona near Knysna by the end of the weekend.
21: In the Overberg region, restoration efforts continue despite the setback caused by conductor theft on the Himmel en Aarde line. In the Garden Route and Oudtshoorn, we are working around limited access and in some cases carrying equipment by foot and planting poles by hand.
0: Communities along the N2 between Knysna and Plettenberg Bay in the area called Garden of Eden are expected to have power by the 25th of July. Camry Clark, Eyewitness News.
14: In your financials, gold is trading at $4,564.47 an ounce. The rand is 16.21 to the dollar, 21.83 to the pound, and 18.92 to the euro. Brent crude oil is $91.87 a barrel. In your weather, Gauteng can anticipate a partly cloudy Saturday. Johannesburg dropping to overnight lows of 5 degrees, peaking at 22. Pretoria, a low of 6 and a high of 23. Vereeniging, 3 and 22 degrees. Cape Town will be partly cloudy tomorrow, becoming clear with a gentle southeasterly breeze at a low of 13 and a high of 20. The top story in EWN this hour, the Small Businesses Development Department says more than 2,300 spaza shops have been approved for funding from government's fund set aside to support small businesses.
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24: It's 6 minutes after 8 o'clock and welcome to the show. My name is Aubrey Masango. I'll be with you until midnight tonight. It's Friday, folks. And as always, on a Friday, the first hour is an open line. We call it the highs and lows line. This is when you get to give us a sense of some of the big stories of the week that captured your attention.

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1: At the services Sita, and he was appointed to the position by the Minister of Higher Education and Training, Mr. Butima Namela, in August 2025. Mr. Masuka is a seasoned public leader with a strong track record in governance, public administration and economic development. His previous roles include Limpopo MEC for Roads and Transport, Deputy Speaker of the Limpopo Provincial Legislature, and CEO of the Musina Makado Special Economic Zone, Group Executive at the Limpopo Economic Development Agency. He holds a Master of Management in Governance and Public Leadership. I'm really looking forward to hearing from him and what some of the challenges and the victories have been in the work he does now. In our South Africans Doing Great Things feature, I'm going to be speaking to Julia Sotirianakos. She's CEO of the Reach for a Dream Foundation. And we've been talking about the Reach for a Dream Foundation for a couple of years now. And it's really a pleasure and honor for me to be speaking to Julia and to be finding out the work of the Reach for a Dream Foundation. One of my producers, Nziki, was wearing a pair of very interesting slippers the other day. And apparently it's part of the campaign that we'll be talking about this evening. Now, we'll be hearing a little bit more about that. And then, of course, the final hour of the show, we'll open up the lines and you let me know what is on your mind. Besides all of the big issues that we'll talk about, I imagine, this evening, I'm reading here from a media communique that came from Woolworths Holdings Limited, and I read, "This week, Woolworths was the target of two separate incidents in our stores. In the early hours of the morning on both Thursday, the 28th of May, and Friday, the 29th of May, improvised explosive devices were detonated in Woolworths stores. The first occurred in Pretoria at the Menlyn Park store and the second in Bloemfontein at the Preller Square branch. While the Woolworths Menlyn Park store was reopened, Woolworths Preller Square remains closed while the investigation is underway. Most importantly, Woolworths is relieved to share that no one was harmed in either incident. In both instances, the devices were set off between 1 and 2 a.m. when stores were closed. Some staff members have understandably been affected by the events, and Woolworths is providing all of the necessary support to our teams. On both occasions, the South African Police Services was informed immediately. A thorough sweep was done of the areas to ensure no further threats were present, and the hawks were appointed to investigate. Woolworths has extended its full cooperation to authorities and will continue to work closely with them as the investigation unfolds. At this stage, no further information on the nature of the devices or the motive behind these attacks is available." They continue to say, "As a precaution, vigilance across Woolworths stores nationwide has increased, and specialist forensic experts have contracted to strengthen security and intelligence in support of the work already being done by the authorities." I'm interested to hear your thoughts about this. What do you think this signals? Who's responsible for this? What are they saying to whom? I'd be interested to hear this from you. It just has a very, very eerie feeling. Yeah. The fact that the bombs were detonated at 1, 2 a.m. in the mornings on both stores shows that it wasn't intended to injure many people.

0: if any. But it was definitely some form of communication, probably a warning of some sort. What do you make of this? It's very, very chilling, in my opinion. I'd be interested to hear your thoughts. And another thing we didn't talk about perhaps in the week or yesterday was the fact that the repo rate has gone up by 25 basis point or a quarter of a percent. A lot of this is attributed to the ongoing Middle East war. And of course, all of the effects of that. I'd be interested to hear your thoughts about that. How is it going to impact your pocket? Yeah, be interested to hear your thoughts about that on 011-883-0702. We heard, was it Wednesday or Thursday? I think it was Wednesday, the announcement of our first squad to the World Cup, the Football World Cup that is going to be taking place in the Americas. You remember that the United States of America, Canada and Mexico are going to be hosting this event in what, 17 days' time? And our team has now been selected, and it was announced yesterday. Wednesday. And there was a lot of jubilation, but there was also a lot of sadness and a lot of pain for those that didn't make it. I imagine that there's a lot of people, I mean, a lot of those youngsters have been working their entire life to get the opportunity to go and play for their country in the World Cup. And those that didn't make it are obviously very, very hurt by that situation. But I'd be interested to hear your thoughts with regards to that. Another big story that's making a lot of conversation, particularly on social medias, is the fact that Ghana chartered a plane that took or repatriated some of their citizens back to Ghana following what they claim are fears that arise from what they call xenophobic attacks here in South Africa. Of the 300 people that left on this chartered plane, 290 of them were in South Africa without the required documentation. Only 10 were in South Africa with the correct documentation. They've received a hero's welcome in Ghana, and they have been characterized as people who've survived. They've received a hero's welcome in Ghana, and they've obviously survived the brutalities of South African xenophobia. I'm told that Nigeria is going to be following suit next week. I don't know whether they're going to be allowed to come onto the Nigerian plane without paying, because I think I remember hearing that the Nigerian chartered plane is going to require that those that want to go back to Nigeria must pay for their own tickets. I still hold the strong opinion that this was a very desperate PR exercise by the Ghanaian government. They are obviously trying to score points with somebody. And the ferocious media, social media war that is taking place between Ghanaians and South Africans is interesting to watch. Really, really interesting to watch. The basis upon which people are making their arguments are quite bizarre, as far as I'm concerned. But yeah, that is ongoing. We are watching the South African government on their part tightening on various immigration laws and immigration issues. Wednesday, we heard that the Border Management Authority had intercepted drugs to the value of 1 billion rands that were entering South Africa's borders through Beitbridge. Do you say bait bridge or do you say bite bridge? Huh? You know what I'm saying. 1 billion rands worth of drugs that were entering South Africa. And I always wonder when they do actually catch a cachet of drugs, how many have passed through that they haven't caught? I mean, we're hearing that there are literal manufacturing plants on our farms in places such as the Northwest, where syndicates led by Mexican drug cartels are now operating very seriously here in South Africa on farms with very sophisticated equipment for the manufacture of drugs. And those drugs are obviously going to be sold in various markets, including South Africa. And many of those drugs will make it to our communities. Our children will be the consumers and markets for these nefarious acts. I'd be interested to hear your thoughts about that and any other thing that you might want to talk about as we start the weekend, baby. Give me a call, 011-883-0702. See that I remember a couple of months ago, maybe a year ago, I said that, watch, the issue of immigration is going to increasingly be the central issue in the South African political discourse. And I was told that, oh man, local government elections have had nothing to do with that. I'm saying to you that they're going to play a big part. Now, local government elections should be about fixing the potholes, eh? Making sure that the traffic lights work, the refuse is picked up, and there's electricity and all of those kinds of things. My sense is that while immigration is not a competency of local government, parties are going to be talking about it. In fact, they're already talking about the issue of local government elections. I'd be interested to hear your thoughts about how it will influence which way people vote. Yeah? So give me a call. I'd love to hear from you, 011-883-0702. And all sorts of other things that are taking place. I suppose I see that the Emfuleni mayor, Mr. Khatebe, has been recalled by the African National Congress. Interesting to hear that the African National Congress is going out to headhunt possible candidates for the position of mayor. And it does not necessarily have to be ANC card-carrying members. That's interesting, isn't it? Or is it maybe a reflection of the fact that we now are at a place in the ANC where we just don't have credible leadership for any of these positions? Five top leaders, amongst them Sisi Tolashe, have been found to have put the African National Congress into disrepute. I'd be interested to hear your thoughts around that particular issue as well. Yeah? The economic freedom fighters are in a conference at the moment. I think it's called what? The Conference of the Left. Having conversations at the moment. And as I'm watching my screen, I see Mkulua Tornado. Tony Yengeni is giving his speech there. Be interested to hear your thoughts about that particular story. Then, of course, any other issue that you might want to put on the agenda as we look at your highs and lows on 011-883-0702. And of course, any other issue that you might want to raise other than those that I have spoken of. Let's take a quick break. When we come back, I'll take your calls.
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2: We should all expect a hike in the repo rate. The question is of how many basis points?
3: Inflation has actually been very much at the lower end for a very long time. The repo rates are really restrictive, and we saw some benefit of improved investor sentiment coming through. So Moody's moving the country to a positive outlook. This gives a strong argument that policy eventually can become less restrictive. But of course, as we know, earlier this year in April, we saw inflation creeping up to 4%.
2: Jason Hamilton, guest lecturer in corporate and development finance.
1: Africa Milani. 4 to 6 on 702.
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2: 25 minutes after 8 o'clock and we go straight to the lines. Manda is in Joburg South. Hey, Manda.
3: Good evening, Aubrey. How are you, sir?
2: I'm well, thank you, sir. How are you?
3: I'm very well, sir.
2: Nice.
3: I'd just like to comment on about four things I've probably rushed through. The Woolworths issue, those explosives that were detonated there, if I recall correctly, they had issues with pickets and things a couple of months ago, if not less than a year ago. So I think that's the birdcage that should be rattled. And sorry to say, those people would be the first suspects there. But it could be a management issue. Anything along those lines.
2: Yeah.
3: Especially that you can see that nobody wants to be injured. So it's maybe just softy terrorists. I don't know.
2: Yeah.
3: Number two, Bafana. I think they've got a good chance with that composite squad consisting of Sundowns and Pirates players. I think they're worth a quarter final.
2: Really?
3: Yes, we put in a good jersey drive on Fridays. Watch probably important games on Saturdays to see what we're up against. And after we view that, possible opponents, pray very hard on Sundays.
2: Mm.
3: Yeah, I think that's the way to go.
2: Yeah.
3: Then the issue of the immigrants, that little standoff between us and our African brothers, I think letters went out thanks to Ronnie. I think you're doing a good job. Probably at 30% you can sort this immigration thing out, Ronnie. And then, of course, Cyril went personally to Zimbabwe to discuss their immigration hassle with us. And then lastly is the billions now entering our drug market. We're talking billions now. Of course, those ingredients that were discovered are ingredients for mandrakes. And as far as mandrake goes, the consumption of mandrakes, we are number one in the world, thanks to our brothers and sisters in Cape Town. That's about it, Audrey. Also, I hope you have a good
2: Manda, thank you very much for your thoughts on those subjects. And by the way, I shouldn't forget the fact that the PSL is now has Pirates as the victors. Remember, there was a bit of a time when Sundowns and Pirates were neck and neck. I can confidently say now that Orlando Pirates is now the king of the hill in as far as the Premier Soccer League here in South Africa is concerned. But, of course, the champions of Africa continues to be Masandawan. They bring back the second star. So we have a lot to be proud of as South Africans in as far as sporting and the world of football is concerned. I'd be interested to hear your thoughts about these and any other issues that you might want to raise as we as we look at your highs and lows on this Friday evening. Mkeshana is in Orlando West. Mkeshana?
4: Hey, Tama Ops.
2: Hey, Tada. What's on your mind, my brother?
4: No, I'm not happy, man, with Bafana for choosing that Nigerian guy.
2: Okay.
4: We got enough talent in South Africa. We're not short of talent. We got enough. This reminds me of what happened before. You know, so far...
2: First of all, let me ask. Is he a Nigerian guy or is he a South African guy?
4: According to me, you follow your father, my ops. You don't follow your mother. Even when it comes to surname, you must get your father's surname.
2: Mm.
4: You see? From days, from long time ago, it was like that. You see, you follow your father, you don't follow your mother. So, if you still remember in 1996 when we won the Africa Cup of Nations, the Nigerians said we won that cup because they were not there. still remember that.
2: Is Trevor Noah a South African or a Swedish?
4: As far as I know, he is a South African.
2: I don't know whether you understand why I'm asking that question.
4: No, I don't.
2: Well, Trevor Noah's father is a Swedish man. His mother is a South African Mkhosa woman. But here we are very happy to say that Trevor Noah is South African. But
4: no,
2: we are
4: I
2: saying
4: didn't
2: that
4: know.
2: But we are saying that young Okon is not a South African. I'm just, you know, checking for the consistency in the thinking there, you know.
4: No, I didn't know that. If things are like that, then Trevor Noah, he is not a South African.
2: Yeah.
4: He is a South African, but he's a South African according to the citizenship.
2: But Okon is also a South African according to his citizenship.
4: No, but him, he comes from Nigeria. Nigerians hate South Africans. You must remember that as well. Nigerians hate South Africans, and Nigerians are doing bad things in South Africa.
2: But what has that got to do with Okon?
4: Yeah, Okon must represent Nigeria, because there is no... You must remember also, there is money involved there, you see? Our players from South Africa, they must benefit from this money that is involved for playing in the World Cup.
2: But is Okon not a South African benefiting from that?
4: No, even his surname tells you that this is a Nigerian surname. So he must represent a Nigeria or a European a country. Because in Europe, they don't have the talent that we have in Africa. So in South Africa, we got enough talent in South Africa. We are not short of talent. We can match anyone in the world with the talent that we have in South Africa, my ops.
2: Okay, Mkeshana, hey, man. Thank you very much for your thoughts on that one. Much appreciated. I disagree with Mkeshana on that one. And I know that lots of you won't agree with me, but I think that the boy has grown up here in South Africa. His mother is South African, yes. The father is Nigerian. And so it leads me to another part of the conversation. I have no problem with people falling in love wherever they might come from. My position around the issue of immigration is about legality or illegality. That's all. Once we go into the space that says a man and a woman who happen to fall in love, who come from different parts of the African continent, when we have clear rules that say that if a child is born of a South African parent, whether it's mother or father, that child has South African citizenship. There is no South African citizenship because you are born in South Africa. One or both of your parents must be South African for that child to have South African citizenship. That's the law. And if we are saying that the basis of our argument in this immigration issue is about legality or illegality versus the idea that somebody fell in love with somebody from another country, that's very problematic. That becomes xenophobic. Born. When you hate or fear or are weary of somebody for a reason that they did not choose. See, if Nto, you're a shlubi man, right? If I have an issue with you because you're a shlubi man, there's something wrong with me. But if I have a problem with you because you keep stealing the paper, then there's a problem we can solve. But you didn't choose to be a shlubi man. And I think that debate needs to be had in South Africa. Because while I am a strong proponent of the idea that South Africa is not xenophobic, I'm aware that some of us are xenophobic. And behind the issue of immigration and the illegalities in that space, but fundamentally, ours is a xenophobic problem. Versus the person that says, guys, there are reasons why we have issues of demanding legality in the immigration space. That way we know who's in and who's out. Our laws can protect those that are foreign nationals who are within our borders from being exploited, because there are some of us here who own companies who are benefiting from the fact that people are crossing over into our country, making themselves candidates for exploitation. Because, bon, if you are in the country and you know that you are illegally here, I can exploit your labor. And then when you've exploited me enough and I have developed enough anger against you, I start to kill you. Then we scream genocide. So these things are important. We can't have a situation that says, when we have the law, our law, we keep saying, hey, respect our laws. Our law says that if somebody is born of a South African parent, mother or father, they are eligible, or they have South African citizenship. Now this boy, he knows no other. He has declared his love for this country. He speaks Setswana, I'm told. I think we need to think about that one. Because it appears that for our beloved Trevor Noah, that those prejudices seem not to be here. I could ask even more, but let me just leave it there. Let me speak to Joseph in Orange Farm. Hi, Joseph.
5: Hi, Aubrey. How are you?
2: I'm fine, thank you.
5: No, I'm good. You know, I think a big challenge that we have, that I'm seeing with us in South Africa, is that I think, like, people just don't know how to think systematically, you know. I think that's where a lot of the confusion that comes in, is because people have an innate understanding that there's something wrong with the system, but they don't understand the system well enough. They don't understand systems generally well enough to be able to express themselves in what they find to be wrong with the system. So you get all of these conflicts, you know, it's like somebody, what Mukeshan is trying to express is a systematic problem. It's a systems problem, right? If you take away all of the emotion around it, and you just think about it systematically, right? The issue, maybe let me not say it's an issue, right? Here's a resolution, here's a way you can think about it that resolves what Mukeshana was trying to express, right? The Nigerian guy and Trevor Noah seem not to have...
2: But you are not talking about a Nigerian guy, you're talking about a South African guy.
5: Okay, fine, South African guy,
2: yes.
5: Right? But a lot of people, when they look at him, they say he's Nigerian, right? And you cannot say that he's entirely not Nigerian.
2: Because he has Nigerian ancestry.
5: Yes. Right? And then people say, oh, well, because of that, then that means he's not really South African. And then you say, but Trevor Noah, we consider Trevor Noah to be South African. And people then try to make all of these, you know, sort of weak arguments, and the whole thing falls apart. With this specific issue, right, if we had to break it down into a systematic way of thinking, the simple way of thinking about it is this. Both Trevor Noah and this soccer player are both South African citizens, right?
2: Yes.
5: The difference that a lot of people might be feeling is this. Trevor Noah, like you and I, like this fellow, we are all South Africans, right? But this guy is not just a South African. He's a representative South African, meaning that he represents South Africa. This is the same issue we had with Chidima, is that the issue was that he was not representative of the people, because the people did not feel represented by her.
2: Okay. Here's the difference.
5: Let me finish my point. Right. Sure, you could make the same argument that, well, Trevor Noah, people find, but Trevor Noah isn't representative. He's not an official representative of South Africa. Bafana Bafana is an official, how can you call it, like an official asset of South Africa.
2: All right. So Chidima and Okon are very different issues.
5: Yes. I understand the legalities of it, that she actually isn't South African and all of that.
2: Then if Joseph, now let me finish. Okay. Our argument has been that we want our laws to be respected. That has been...
5: Which I disagree with. I don't think that's not the argument I'm making. I'm sorry to disturb you. I understand that's the argument that people are making. I am saying that our law does not fully express what I've just said to you. So people, because they don't understand that the thing that they want to say isn't represented in the law. They think
2: All right. But those are emotions, right? That I'm happy to entertain, because human beings aren't just legal entities. We're cultural. We are made up of all manner of realities that are sometimes not fully expressed in law. So I hear you, and I appreciate the issue that you're making. But I'm moving from the premise that says that ours, at least as I've been understanding, has been that when our laws are not respected, that is a situation where our sovereignty as a country becomes undermined. And that the immigration issue is a issue that has been expressed by the fact that people are unhappy with the fact that our laws are broken, indiscriminately so. And the reason why I say that the Chidima story and the Okon story are different is because our laws say if a child is born of a South African parent and a foreigner, then that child is eligible for South African citizens or automatic South African citizenship. Chidima, mother and father were not South African citizens. For that
5: but
2: reason,
5: that fact came after. Do you remember that it was only after it was established? In the beginning, we were not sure. But sorry to interrupt. To continue.
2: So the point I'm trying to make here is that if the argument has been that our laws are being broken, then we can't then say that it's actually not the laws that we have a problem with. It's just our emotional, subjective issues that need to be taken into account here. In which case, then, we must then have a situation where we inculcate our feelings into the law. Because we if it's just about our feelings and just about our subjective non-legal, then we can't get to a point where we've got an arbitrary system of deciding what is right or wrong, because it'll always be subjective. And I'm saying that if Joseph feels this way about a particular thing but can't point to a particular law, while it's a valid argument, it becomes a weak argument, because how do you arbitrate it? At which point do we say that Joseph is South African because he sounds South? What are we talking about here?
5: I think this is the mistake that I feel you've always been making, Aubrey, that I understand the argument you're making. That
2: the mistake I've been making?
5: In understanding what South Africans' grievances are, or maybe let me say not grievances per se, but...
2: Okay, first of all, let me say this to you. I am a South African.
5: I understand.
2: Okay. Stop. Okay. I am a South African. So I'm not here as somebody coming from someplace looking in. I am a South African. Two. My opinion about this matter is as valid as anybody's.
5: Yes, I agree.
2: So when you give your opinion and I give my opinion, it's two South Africans giving opinions about a particular issue. I'm not here to come and fight for my South Africanness. I am a South African.
5: I'm not denying that. Yes, I agree.
2: Right. So once you start an argument that says, what you don't understand South Africans to be saying, I am a South African. What are you talking about?
5: No. You are making a point, né, that there
2: was an opinion.
5: Yes, your opinion.
2: Yes.
5: I accept that it's an opinion. I'm saying that the point you are raising is that there's a disjuncture, there's a misalignment, there seems to be a sort of... Like a disconnected argument that seems to arise when people say we want our laws to be followed, and yet when people are asked about an issue like this one that we are talking about right now, there seems to be this forgetting of the law that people previously mentioned.
2: Exactly what I'm saying. Yes.
5: Yes, I'm saying a lot of that comes from. Or understanding the whole situation in the form that the arguments that people are making are inspired by their understanding of the law. I don't know if you get what I'm saying.
2: Sure, but what I'm saying is that you know as well as I do. In fact, I think you taught me the principle that says ignorance of the law is no excuse. So what I'm saying is that we govern populations. The reason why we have laws is because we understand that that is the way that we can at least have some semblance of objectivity in any dispute. Because if it is just about my subjective feelings about a particular issue, if it's just about that, and by the way, that is not a denial of the existence of those subjective feelings, but I'm talking about the management of peoples, of countries, of organizations, we have to have rules. And my understanding has been that the reason why many South Africans are angry about the fact that our rules are disrespected is because then our country becomes a lawless country.
5: I understand that, but I believe my opinion or what I think, I don't think that's what people are mad about.
2: Okay. I'm happy for that. I'm telling you, yes. I've been saying to you, my understanding is that the way that we, because otherwise we become arbitrary, the way that we deal with any situation that involves a population of diverse people that call themselves South Africans is through the existence of laws, not the existence of subjective feelings. While I agree that subjective feelings are also part of what makes people people.
5: Okay, let me ask you this. What do you feel or what do you think would be problematic in writing a law that says that a person requires or a person who represents South Africa must be from both a South African mother and a South African father.
6: I wouldn't have any problems with that law, but it doesn't exist yet. And so until that law happens...
5: Okay. Then that's the point I'm trying to make, is that people think that people's feelings, people's general feelings, that that's the law that should exist.
6: Yeah, but it doesn't.
5: But they don't know. Yes, I know that it doesn't, but people feel that it should. People want that to be the law.
6: No problem. So let me explain to you that I have no problem with such a law. If you and I were to agitate, were to lobby, and we created a situation where a law like that then exists, I would then argue from the basis of that law.
5: Of that law, yes.
6: But that law doesn't exist.
5: Doesn't exist. I agree with you. This is the point I'm trying to make, that we are not having the correct conversation. This is exactly what we need to be talking about. This is the point I'm making.
6: Well, Joseph, that's what we need to be talking about. We can't be dictating to people what they should be talking about.
5: No, but because to get into the issues that we have, right?
6: Joseph, that people feel. I hear you. Let me move on. Joseph is in Orange Farm. Mary is in Johannesburg. Hi, Mary.
7: Hi, Aubrey. How are you?
6: I'm well. I'm very well, Mary.
7: I'm good. Thank you. Thanks for taking my call.
6: Sure.
7: I wanted to quickly weigh in on the gentleman that when he was weighing in on about this issue, you asked him about Trevor Noah.
6: Yes.
7: So I think I wanted to just bring my opinion.
6: Sure.
7: That unless Trevor Noah's mom was married legally to his dad, then we will argue that Trevor is not a South African. And maybe, and I heard you when you mentioned the law and all those things. And for me, it's not even about that this guy is a Nigerian. Is that... For me, customary law, marriages and stuff, and African in general, I do believe that we take our father's surnames, and we are our father's kids because of that. And in some of the African countries, even in South Africa, there is where, if I'm not married, my child is going to remain my surname. Until such time there was inkomo that was brought into my family, then my kids are going to remain here. So let's say, for argument's sake, I have a child with a Zimbabwean or a Ghanaian, but they have not come to Kokota, you know, or to Kaula. My kids will not change their surname. Therefore, I'm the one who's going to be responsible for their ID,
6: sure.
7: For their...
6: You're making the same point Joseph is making. And I hear both of you, right? Oh. I hear both of you. The unfortunate reality that you and I are finding ourselves in now is that our law, the South African law, says that if a child is born of one of the parents being South African, not whether they're married or not. I hear your African... And by the way, when you say African, you mean South African paternalistic ideas. There are African cultures on this continent who have a matrilineal way of understanding things. In other words, in the same way that we have paternalistic ways of thinking, they have maternalistic. So this idea
7: that...
6: Sure. So all my issue here, Mary, is this. We have different feelings about different things, and those feelings are informed by different eventualities. And if we ran countries and situations on the basis of feelings, we would be in a very difficult situation. That's why we then have laws. It is for the purpose of trying to make sure that we move as close as possible to a situation that is objective. Now, I understand what you are saying. You're saying to me, Marakasi too. So. I get that. But the reality is that the law that runs this country is not say too.
7: I hear what you're saying.
6: Now, until you and I agitate and change the law, to be such that it represents the Sethu emotions and feelings. Mm. That continues to be a conversation at the realm of opinion.
7: Mm. And I think maybe it might not even more changing it, but more education. Because,
6: but you still need to change the law, because at the moment it's very clear what it says. Mm. The law doesn't say if she's married or not married. The law, in fact, says that regardless of whether they are married or not.
7: Mm.
6: So in order for us to accommodate Sid, we would need to change that.
7: Maybe we can at least get our people in South Africa to understand what that law says, because I don't believe that it's all of us who understand the law that says. Of course, maybe I might understand, but I don't think if I go to KZN anywhere in South Africa, in Eastern Cape, Limpopo, somebody will understand when I come with the child from who's born in South Africa, and I say, oh, okay, this child is Zulu. There are really going to be arguments that,
6: sure.
7: No, this child is not Zulu, this child is Ghanaian because the father is Ghanaian.
6: Sure, but hold on, Mary.
7: Okay.
6: That is not a legal conversation. That's a cultural
7: thing. And I hear what you're saying.
6: And I'm saying, my man. The reason why we have the situation where we are angry when people don't follow our laws is because we are saying that undermines us. You are saying that beyond the undermining of us, we are also being undermined culturally.
7: Yes.
6: And I agree with you. But I'm saying you have no legal basis to fight that until you change that law. Do you hear what I'm trying to say?
7: I do understand that law. I think maybe I was trying to also defend the gentleman who was saying when you were asking, is Trevor Noah? And I think if he, that's why when I started the conversation, I said, of course, I don't know whether Trevor Noah's mom and dad was married. And I know legally it will mean exactly what you're saying, Bra Ops. But what I was saying is that culturally, if I am not married, my child is going to remain mine and mine alone, and is going to use my surname, and is not going to be a Nigerian. And actually, when I was born, I don't even have to be told who my dad is, unless there is something that is forcing us to do that, because maybe my dad does not even appear. You know what I'm saying?
6: I hear that.
7: Yes.
6: Tell me about Tendai Mtawarira, the springboard. Mm.
7: Yes.
6: The argument has been that no. The problem with Okon is because he is representing a South African official team.
7: Yes.
6: For the better part of a decade, if not more, Tendai Mtawarira, who does not have one South African parent represented South Africa in the Springboks. There was no noise made about that.
7: Mm. And maybe there's a reason, obviously, why we're making noise now. But
6: there is a particular moment in the country that we are in.
7: And maybe if we really want to be sensitive about things like this, we shouldn't have brought it up, because then it also compromises the young men. Because we were never going to be quiet about it as South Africans, because we are in a moment.
6: No, but nobody's saying you must be quiet. Nobody's saying that you must be quiet about these. These are issues.
7: My challenge as a mom, I feel like the young man is going to be compromised. Why are you bringing him if we have so much and vast talent, while we know what the country is going through? You know, because I'm bringing that because of the example you are giving, and you're saying, in the Springbok, this I don't
6: know,
7: Mtawarira, there was no noise about it. We are in a moment. You bring this Agoni, and you know. But my argument also on that is that it's not only going to be noise across the country or across the continent. The young man is going to be affected. We don't want to be in a situation. If I'm a parent, I don't want.
6: Mary, in Johannesburg, I hear you. Thank you very much for your call. Much appreciated. Jabu is in Johannesburg as we close.
8: Yes. Oh, perhaps.
6: Yeah.
8: I want you to join the dots here regarding the attack of the two Israeli shops, Woolworths and in Pretoria and somewhere, I don't know where, but I think it's Joburg.
6: It's Pretoria and Bloemfontein.
8: Bloemfontein.
6: Yes.
8: It joined the dots here. One, we took Israel to the ICJ. Two, we allowed the Iranians to participate in the naval exercise in Simonstown. Ne? Three, they look at the timing of the bombs. In my opinion, these are staged bombs so that we, South Africa, we turn our back against Iran and find Iran attacking each and every country like it's doing in Asia, attacking all those countries that have got military base for America. Because America and Israel, they are the ones who started to attack Iran. So this is a join the dots here. Yeah, these are stage bombs, and look at the timing. They were not meant to hurt South Africans. But now we, in our South Africans, in our brain, will think, Iran now is attacking Israel inside our country.
6: Yeah.
8: No, Iran is wrong. It's like that board of inquiry.
6: I've got to stop, Jabu. It's 2 minutes after 9 o'clock.
8: Yes,
6: but it does not say
8: Iran has done that. We are meant
6: but nobody said that way.
8: No, nobody said it, but that's where it's going.
6: All right. 2 minutes after 9 o'clock.
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12: With a wrap of your eyewitness news, I'm Zingis Achirwa. The Madlanga Commission has taken possession of electronic devices belonging to Crime Intelligence Deputy Head Major General Feroz Khan. This emerged in the Johannesburg High Court, where Khan's urgent bid to have the devices returned was removed from the roll by agreement. Khan argues the devices contain highly sensitive information that could put lives at risk if released. The devices were seized earlier this month during his arrest on charges linked to the alleged possession of raw gold. Ngosikhona Malinga Mnisi reports.
13: Major General Khan now heads back to the drawing board in his bid to recover his electronic devices. Their handover to the Madlanga Commission means they are no longer under police control, rendering his application moot. In court, Khan's lawyer Zubair Khan criticized the SAPS, cited as respondents for their handling of the application, including delays and poor communication. Meanwhile, Khan is expected back in court in July alongside two co-accused in connection with the gold-related case. Or see Kodamalinga Amnesty Eyewitness News in Johannesburg.
12: Government has spent nearly 180 million rand so far to support and formalize the spaza shop sector through the Spaza Shop Support Fund, which was officially launched in April last year. A total of 500 million rand has been set aside for the sector following growing calls to formalize it. The drive was also fueled by widespread protests across the country following the deaths of several children who allegedly died after eating products bought at unregulated spaza shops. Alfara Mushwana has more.
14: The National Empowerment Fund and the Small Enterprise Development Finance Agency are managing the fund. The NEF has approved 1,316 applications worth 80 million rand, and SEFTA has approved 1,053 applications worth 100 million rand. This means that 320 million rand is still available for registered spaza shops to apply. Small Business Development Department Director General Tulisile Manzini says the money will go towards growing the sector.
15: The fund has contributed meaningfully towards government's transformation objective, with about 43% of approved enterprises being women-owned businesses, 18% youth-owned businesses, and 2% businesses owned by persons with disabilities.
14: Manzini also says some chancers have applied for funding even though they do not own a store. Alfa Ramshwana, Eyewitness News.
12: The case against three foreign nationals arrested at the Bight Bridge border post while allegedly attempting to smuggle millions of rands worth of a substance used in the manufacturing of mandrakes into South Africa has been postponed to next Friday. The trio appeared in the Musina Magistrate Court, where they are facing charges of dealing in drugs and contravention of the Customs Act. The suspects were arrested after authorities intercepted about 713,000 grams of methaqualone, commonly known as ABA, hidden inside a truck traveling from Malawi through Zimbabwe into South Africa. Home Affairs Minister Leon Schreiber and Border Management Authority Commissioner Michael Masiapato announced that the consignment had an estimated street value of nearly 1 billion rand. Dimakatso Leshuru has more.
16: When the trio appeared before the Musina Magistrates Court, the value of the ABA was stated as about 34 million rand, a significant difference.

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1: To monitor them. The publication reported that fewer than 1,000 prison officials are responsible for monitoring approximately 44,000 parolees across the country. Amapungane reporter, Orin Singh.
2: The Department of Correctional Service has done away with what they called tracking and tracing units. These are units within the department that had the sole responsibility of actively going out and looking for parolees who have absconded.
1: Meanwhile, Correctional Services spokesperson Singaba Khonqomalo says a staff complement of 1,764 officials are responsible for supervising parolees and probationers. He adds reports that the department has abandoned efforts to trace absconders are incorrect.
3: The tracking and tracing teams were reinstated by the current National Commissioner to say that we still need those teams because there is work to be done. It may have been closed previously due to resource issues, although even the situation has not changed much in terms of the budgetary constraint, but it's the team that you need across all provinces.
1: And in your weather, Gauteng can anticipate a partly cloudy Saturday, Johannesburg dropping to overnight lows of 5 degrees, peaking at 22, Pretoria 6 and 23, Vereeniging 3 and 22 degrees. Cape Town will be partly cloudy, becoming clear, with a gentle southeasterly breeze at a low of 13 and a high of 20. That's a wrap of your Eyewitness News.
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8: 10 minutes after 9 o'clock, Tseko's just sent me a message. He says, Tseko, says, Aubrey, you have the whole night to speak. Do you mind if we hear the full argument from your callers before you cut them off? I have to cut them off if I'm 2 minutes into the next hour because I have other guests, Tseko. So you clearly don't listen to the show. Because if you did listen to this show, you'd understand that our conversations are not sprints. They are marathons. We have conversations over years on this particular show. I invite you, therefore, to become a regular listener. You'll discover that we have these conversations quite often. I want to end off the last hour by saying there is merit in the very important call that our laws must reflect our cultures. I am one person who agrees that our laws must be a reflection of who we are. But I would also argue that we are still in the process of deciding who we are. So while we are in that process, these kinds of conversations are important so that we can stretch the limits of our understanding of what does it mean to have a country of laws, the rule of law. The rule of law isn't just an arbitrary phrase. It is a deep philosophy in the management of peoples, the rule of law. It is the opposite of the rule of anarchy, the rule of the whim of the powerful or the charismatic. It is the rule of law. And so whenever we have arguments about a specific thing, there are arguments that are sexy. There are arguments that are

0: charming. There are arguments that are deeply cultural. There are arguments that are emotional and so forth. But the reason why we have this thing called the rule of law is so that we are not at the mercy of our whims. Because if we get to a place where we are at the mercy of our whims, whatever is popular at any given moment is going to be the law. What happens on that day when the popular opinion is that people who are short, pot-bellied, who like caps, are the people that must be visiting jails? Then I'm finished. So we need to understand that the idea of the rule of law is the way by which we manage a society that has diverse peoples and diverse ideas and diverse convictions. Because if we succumb to a rule of whims, a rule of charisma, a rule of who is... Part of the reason why we decided to call ourselves a constitutional democracy is because we understood that we have the option of becoming a democracy that is based purely on the decision of the majority. But we decided that we would become a constitutional democracy where the constitution is sometimes, in fact, all the times, trumps even the majority. Now, that too is problematic in certain quarters. And one day we'll have that conversation. But as things stand right now, at 14 minutes after 9, we have laws. Part of the anger that we have expressed is that people are not respecting our laws. But we can't be the very same people who, when a law is put in front of our face, then say, no, we don't like that law. When we started off by saying that, no, we want people to respect our laws, we start to sound like we don't know what we're talking about. If we don't like the laws, then we must change the laws. But as things stand, these are the laws. And it is true that we should fight even more to say that these laws must reflect our understanding of the world. Our worldviews must be part of how these laws find expression in our societies. But we can't be the same people that say, no, we want our laws to be obeyed. And then when our laws are put in our faces, just because at that particular moment in the evolution of your country, you don't like the issues, then you say that that law is not right. Then let's change the laws through a lawful process. Otherwise, we are hypocritical when we say we want the law, but only when it suits us. 16 minutes after 9. When I come back, I speak to a great South African. His name is Lehlohonolo Masoha. He is administrator at the services CETA. Straight after this.
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0: In a city moving this fast, meaningful connection has become a luxury. 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
0: It's 18 minutes after 9 o'clock, and my guest is Lehlohonolo Masoga. He's here with me. He is the administrator at the services CETA. He joins me now on the show. Brother Lehlohonolo, thank you very much, my brother, for agreeing to talk to me this evening. I really appreciate your time. What does administrator at services CETA mean?
4: It's a very good question, because I've met a few people who says to me, are you a clerk there at CETA?
0: I nearly asked you the same question.
4: Because people think you're an administrator, you're that guy who runs around with printing paper, who's been sending around to do this and that, type minutes of the previous meeting and all that. Not like that.
0: Yeah.
4: By law, the administrator is like a caretaker.
0: Okay.
4: A guy who's invited to come look after the situation when not all is going on well. He's spelled out in the law. In this case, is what we call Skills Development Act. So the law spells out what is the administrator and what is the role of the administrator. But in a nutshell,
0: Masoko, just come closer to you. Otherwise, my listeners can't hear.
4: You become like a one man board. That's why the role that I'm playing, accounting authority.
0: Okay. Mm-hmm. So when we see you, we must know that organization is in trouble.
4: Everywhere there's an administrator, it means there is something to be sorted out.
0: Tell me why the services CETA required an administrator.
4: I have been invited by the department and the minister to become the administrator. I didn't know why, because I didn't know much about the happenings within the services CETA.
0: Yeah.
4: And when I got there, I was advised by the department about what they believed were the observations that they believed warranted bringing the administration.
0: Yeah.
4: In the main governance-related issues. I spent some time there. I made my own observations. I did my own diagnosis, and I realized that the department had a strong case
0: yes.
4: to put the administration.
0: And I imagine it's good that you didn't know mm-hmm. what was going on in the service CETA, so that you could come to a conclusion that was based on your own research and understanding of that situation.
4: Mm-hmm. I came up there with an objective mind. I didn't know anyone in the institution. I didn't know the situation. So I had to do my own deep dive and understand the situation for what it is. And as I react to that situation, it's from an objective point of view.
0: You know, we were just having a conversation in the previous hour. I don't know, you might have heard about this idea of objectivity.
4: Mm-hmm.
0: An idea that is often misunderstood to mean neutrality.
4: Mm-hmm.
0: What do you understand by objectivity?
4: Objectivity, in my view, would mean applying your mind and approaching the situation without undue influence over your thinking, over your attitude, over your approach. You deal with the situation not because there are some subjective reasons or factors that are influencing your decisions and your actions. Neutrality could mean a whole lot of things, including a decision not to take a decision. Which is a decision.
0: I'll tell you why I'm asking the question, Brother Lehlohonolo.
4: Yeah.
0: Somebody in your position who must make decisions.
4: Mm-hmm.
0: Decisions sometimes that might be unpopular with some. Mm-hmm. In any organization,
4: mm-hmm.
0: it appears that you must have a strong sense of conviction about the very idea of objectivity.
4: Sure,
0: you must have a sense of, look, ultimately a decision needs to be made. It might as well be the right decision.
4: Mm-hmm.
0: even if sometimes it is a neutral one.
4: Mm-hmm.
0: my question is, what do you do about feelings? Hey, feelings, emotions.
4: Yeah.
0: When you are confronted with a moment where you must make a decision, because feelings are very strong.
4: Mm-hmm.
0: What do you do about feelings?
4: You know, when you open your show, Mr. Ops, we're talking about something very fundamental, about the necessity and the essence of laws. Why do we need laws in a nation, in a society? And why must we avoid to allow society to be governed by our whims? When you are a leader or you've been given a responsibility, you get given a responsibility fully aware that you are human, you've got feelings, you've got wishes, you've got history, you've got your own attitude, you've got your own limitations,
0: culture,
4: and all sorts of factors that could influence you. But when you are given an assignment, that's where you must bring your objective view, your objective decision-making, your objective sense of presence to execute a task.
0: Right.
4: And you don't deal with people because of how you woke up this morning. That, no, this morning when I woke up, my wife didn't bring me coffee. Then you are in a nasty mood. Then you think... that mood of yours.
0: All women who don't bring coffee must go to jail. Sorry, miss. <Yeah. laughs>
4: No, institutions in this country, especially public service, it's highly regulated. Every little thing that you do, there is either an act of parliament or a policy, internal policy.
0: Why?
4: If there's no policy, there will be some guidelines.
0: Why?
4: Because we want to avoid leading public institution following our whims.
0: Ah, Uncle Sam. All right.
4: You started it. It's not me.
0: Okay.
4: I'm just plugging up to what you said.
0: Yes, sir.
4: Yeah.
0: So I imagine that when you were invited to come to the services, CETA, and all of the difficulties that they were having,
4: mm-hmm.
0: at some level, there was a situation where the mandate for the governance of that CETA had somehow been lost, for whatever reasons.
4: Mm-hmm.
0: And you are then invited as an administrator because of your experience in governance, in leadership, in education, in the understanding of the principles of why we need law.
4: Mm-hmm.
0: I say that deliberately because I know that there are people who know the law.
4: Mm-hmm.
0: But often people don't know why we need to know the law. Mm-hmm. One of my callers, a very astute, very wise caller, his name is Joseph,
4: mm-hmm.
0: is always making the point to say that you must locate the conversation in the right place
4: mm-hmm.
0: in order to have the right outcome.
4: Mm-hmm.
0: And that's a very wise approach, I imagine.
4: Mm-hmm.
0: But in a situation where you are invited, as you have,
4: mm-hmm.
0: by the Department of Higher Education mm-hmm. to come and steer back an organization linked to it that seems to have veered off the right path,
4: mm-hmm.
0: how do you ascertain what is the right and what is the wrong, and therefore what needs to be done to bring it back to the right?
4: What a complex question.
0: I'm not trying to be complex. I'm, you know what I'm trying to do.
4: Yeah.
0: Mr. Maso.
4: Hmm.
0: I'm trying to make a connection between just doing things
4: mm-hmm.
0: versus doing things for a very considered reason.
4: Mm-hmm.
0: Does that make sense?
4: Yeah.
0: Sure.
4: Mm-hmm. You know, the advantage with me is I've been in the public service for the last 25 years. And during that period, I've done a whole lot of things. From being a junior government official, a senior officer, a manager, a senior manager, a parliamentarian, a deputy speaker of the legislature, an MEC, sometime on a good day when the premier is not available to execute certain tasks, say, stand in for me. And you stand in for the premier.
0: So you're the premier for that.
4: For those few hours, you go around shaking your tail.
0: Sure.
4: You know?
0: Yeah.
4: So I've been through the full circle. And with that advantage of experience, I've got a full appreciation of what Section 125 of the Constitution says in terms of the principles of an ideal public service for South Africans. But a full appreciation of what we mean when we speak about the Batupele principle. What is it that we need to do to serve our people? So I'm approaching my work guided by that which I know to be an ideal way of being a proper civil servant and serving the people.
0: Right.
4: And I feel so lucky. I feel so lucky because when I was invited into this assignment, there's never been a single day when the minister invited me to his office and said, "Hey, Masoha, go into that institution, kick this one, or bring this one, or remove this one, or do this, break this, or do just go there and fix the institution."
0: Sure.
4: So I
0: on the basis of these set of legislation,
4: on the basis of objective reality on the ground,
0: okay.
4: What are the challenges
0: right.
4: in the institution? And how do we deal with those challenges to move them from where they are to an ideal way of doing things in a public entity like the service sector? So I spent a lot of time, 3-4 months there studying the institution. And during that period, I got to learn a lot. Got to learn a lot about the role of the service sector, about the entire scheme of sectors in the country, what we want to achieve. Understand the governance processes within the institution, and also understand the personalities that I found there in the institution. And I think that gave me a very good space to then apply my mind and say, objectively, these are what I think over and above what the department would have told me at the basis for the administration. These are the other factors that I think indeed would strengthen the case for administration.
0: What was your guiding principle for achieving that objectivity?
4: My guiding principle is, after having studied what the institution has to, what the institution stands for, what the institution is about, and then I look at what is it that the institution is currently doing to fulfill its mandate. So my role is therefore to make sure that I make necessary interventions to enable the institution to fulfill its mandate as required by the law, but also in doing so in line with the prescripts, the laws that we are talking about, the policies that are there, but ultimately about serving the ultimate beneficiaries of the service that service city is supposed to render and blocking the blockages.
0: Yeah. We're going to talk in a few moments about the service CETA itself. What is its mandate? What is its role? What is it supposed to achieve? But I still want to stay a little bit philosophical with you
4: mm-hmm.
0: and ask you the question that says, when we want to achieve a particular outcome on the basis of, let's say, for example, the reason for the invitation by the ministry to say, "Masoha, we need you to go and help out there at the service CETA. Something is broken there.
4: Mm-hmm.
0: Fix it."
4: Mm-hmm.
0: Or at least be a catalyst
4: mm-hmm.
0: for the fixing of that situation.
4: Sure.
0: It is very possible sometimes
4: mm-hmm.
0: that we can use the law
4: mm-hmm.
0: in service of lawlessness. Does it make sense?
4: Mm-hmm. Absolutely. Absolutely.
0: And sometimes we can use the very same law to continue an illegality.
4: Mm-hmm.
0: Part of the struggle against apartheid was to fight against laws
4: mm-hmm.
0: that were unethical and immoral.
4: Yes.
0: But they were laws.
4: They were laws.
0: How do you, as an individual, as Lehlohonolo Masuga, get to a place where you say, yes, I understand the principle of the rule of law, so I understand why we need laws in any society. But do you have a law that is that of this particular individual, Lehlohonolo Masuga, that goes through this law that you must now apply and say, yes, this is an ethical law or this is an unethical law? Because you can argue that, no, it's the law. But is there a part of you that says, yes, I am correct legislatively and legally and in terms of the mandate that I've been given to say that I must do this according to the law? But is there something in you that says, is this law the right law? What do you say about that?
4: Yeah. Let's juxtapose the personal attributes of an individual to execute the law and against the law itself. And students of law will tell you that the law is the law. For as long as the law stands, it remains. And the law is non-negotiable, by the way. However, as an individual, you will then have to bring these personal attributes of yours about believing in the rule of law, firstly.
0: Yeah.
4: And say, how do I use this law to advance the cause of humanity? How do I use this law to fulfill the mandate of this particular institution? And the law requires of us to comply. And those who have been entrusted with the law, with the lawmaking, they don't just make law for the fun of it.
0: Yeah.
4: We make laws, we make policies for the purpose of protecting society and its citizens. We make this law
0: even against itself.
4: Of course. sometimes, remember, people can be a danger to themselves.
0: Yeah.
4: So, and that's where the law comes in, to prescribe the parameters within which certain things can be done and certain things cannot be done.
0: Yeah.
4: And it is for that reason that we'll have to utilize the law as an instrument, as I said earlier, as an instrument to advance the cause of humanity. And if you have been given a responsibility, one of the things that you have to try your best at all material terms to avoid is to negotiate out the law. And think that you can refuse to break the law but bend the law. Because the law has got a funny way of catching up with people. You can resist the temptation to break the law. But fall into the temptation to bend the law.
0: But
4: you must know that there shall be consequences.
0: It shall come around.
4: The time will come.
0: It shall boomerang. All right. I'm going to ask you a question that is going to sound completely unrelated to this. Then I'm going to go back to the issue of the services center. Because there are people that are wanting for us to talk about the services center. And then I want to talk about Lehlohonolo Masuga. But already I'm getting a sense of who this man is. So now I must take a break, my brother. now when it's getting nice and hot, now you want me to take a break. All right, let's take a break.
4: Sure.
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0: His name is Lefao Nolomaso. He is the administrator at the services center. No, I said like it. He's the guy that's been brought in to fix problem.
4: Yeah.
0: All right. I mean, you were saying just off air, you were saying, I didn't know that I had to, we were going to talk philosophy. But I responded by saying, a person at your level of leadership has to engage with the instruments of his trade at a philosophical level,
4: mm-hmm.
0: because you're an interpreter of these things.
4: Sure.
0: I'm going to ask the last philosophical question, but it's not going to look so philosophical, but it is a philosophical question.
4: Sure.
0: There's a big conversation taking place in the country at the moment about BEE,
4: mm-hmm.
0: particularly in the legal fraternity.
4: Sure.
0: Legal firms,
4: mm-hmm.
0: dare I say white-owned legal firms, have yes. formed a fraternity that is saying that there are certain protocols and codes there that we are against.
4: Mm-hmm.
0: And then there are legal firms or a fraternity of black lawyers that mm-hmm. is saying, no, we need to change these codes. We need to. One of our preeminent legal minds, a gentleman by Mr. Ngugai Tobi,
4: mm-hmm.
0: has been tasked with fighting on the side of the white firms.
4: Mm-hmm.
0: Tell me what you think about that. And by the way, he's doing that job.
4: By the way, Ngugai Tobi, as you said, it's one of the best minds in the Republic. I've known him for quite a while.
0: Yeah.
4: When we were still youngsters, actually, he represented me many, many moons ago.
0: Yeah.
4: Long before he could appear on TV.
0: When you were passionate and young.
4: Yeah. During those moments.
0: Yeah.
4: So, I have been told by a student of law, I didn't study law, studied all sorts of other things. I've been told by law students that they say in law 101, actually, my friends who used to study in Teflop, my peers used to tell me, there used to be a professor who would say to them during their first year of studying law that if you want to be a lawyer and one day you'll be confronted with a situation wherein you must become a lawyer of a client who is fighting against your mother or your father, then you are in a wrong class. I repeat, I didn't study law. I've heard this story from a friend who studied law, and he says that's what they teach them in Law 101, the first day of studying law. Because in law, you don't just wake up and say, I want things to be done this way. You play by the rule book, the law itself. So, the advocate, the senior counsel in Ugato, would find himself in a very undesirable space of having to stand on the other side of the table against himself and his fellow brothers and sisters. But all that is doing is putting himself at the disposal of the law to do what the law requires of him. He has been briefed by a client. He's representing a client. That in itself does not change what the issues are about. The fact that we need transformation within the judiciary, within the various sectors of our society, is neither here nor there. The fact of the matter is that our country has got issues to resolve of historical nature about the unfairness that happened yesterday. And until such time that we redress those historical challenges, we will not have a normal society. If you run a race, Aubrey, and you are a group of children. Because one of these kids, his father is a big guy in the community. He's being put 5 steps ahead of all of you. And then the gun goes on, you start running. This guy is already 5 steps ahead of you.
0: Mm.
4: But it is expected that by the time you run full second, you must compete with that guy. So that's a problem we're dealing with in the country, that our people have been disadvantaged over a long period of time, necessarily because of the color of their skin. And now that there is democracy, how do we then level the playing field? Women in this country have been disadvantaged because of the color of their skin, but also for the fact that they were born women. So those are the realities of our society, and they have to be confronted and be dealt with. For an example, it's a fact in this country that many people believe, including the state itself, that briefing a white law firm, we know them, they're across the road here, you are guaranteed of potentially good results than Aubrey
0: Incorporate.
4: What? Masango Incorporate, wait a minute. When there is a big case in South Africa, and I mean, I love an example one lawyer gave there in court about the battles in the Competition Commission, that you will never find a South African corporate fighting a battle there in the Competition Commission being represented by a black firm. Majority of those firms are white firms. Why? Because there is a general belief that these ones, because they've been in the space far too long than the black firms, more experienced, but also the fact that their skin color is different from us gives them an added advantage. But those are the realities of our life.
0: And yet, Advocate Nokae Tobi is fighting on the side of those people.
4: He has been briefed
0: so
4: by his client.
0: Yeah.
4: He's fulfilling his responsibilities as a lawyer.
0: Yeah.
4: Yes. And him sitting there doesn't change the fact that this country has suffered the pain of the historical injustice. Sure. Transformation is a non-negotiable matter. It has to happen. Whether Nokae Tobi is sitting this side or on the other side of the table, the fact of the matter is that transformation is overdue.
0: All right. Let's move on to the services sita. His name is Lehlokonolo Masoga. He's an administrator at the services. What is the services sita supposed to be doing? What is it? What is that thing supposed to be doing?
4: Among the things that are affecting us as a society is this: unavailability of opportunities, especially among the black majority and Africans in particular. Access to education, access to training. Our people have for the longest period of time been excluded from education, not because they didn't want access to education, but education for them was a luxury that they yearn for from a distance. So government, post 94, when we looked at the policy regime to transform the education system, it has explored a variety of options, went around the world looking at the best model of introducing an education regime that can help us transform our society, but also redress the imbalances of the past. So in our post-school education and training system, you've got all sorts of institutions, TVET colleges, universities, which are the mainstream of post-school education and training. But if I'm not admitted in a TVET college or at the university, what happens to me? But also, there's an Aubrey who has been working here in a studio for many years. He knows everything about the studio, but he doesn't have a paper. He has to go somewhere. He cannot go to a TVET to start a diploma there. Neither can he go to university to study a degree.
0: Yeah.
4: So that he can be certified as a professional in the studio. That's why we introduce other instruments such as recognition of prior learning. And there has to be pathways that you follow. And that's where, among other things, CITAS comes in to play a strategic role. There are training programs that they don't need you in a classroom for the whole year or 3 years as a TVET college student or university.
0: Yeah.
4: You need a 6 month training program. You need a 3 month training program. You need a 14 month training program. That's where CITAS comes in to look specifically into targeted skills. And now we're evolving in terms of our post-school education ecosystem and the regime. Into what we call occupational qualifications, wherein we want to educate our learners in qualifications that are related to a particular occupation. For an example, among the things that the CITAS do is the facilitation of learnership programs. It's not the function of the university, neither is it the function of the college. Yeah. Internship programs. Those are some of the interventions that the sector education and training authorities seeks to close those gaps. And you've got them across various sectors, but in terms of the service sector, we service the entire continuum of the service sector of our country. And it's a very big space. You know that the work that you're doing here in the studio is in one way or the other service. You're sure. rendering a service.
6: Sure.
4: You're not digging holes here. You're not a mechanic. You're rendering a service.
6: Yeah.
4: So it, that's what makes the service sector that broad. So we are established to fulfill that mandate as required by the National Skills Development Act that says we must transform our education system, but also we must open opportunities for young people and old people, employed and unemployed.
6: How do you think the services sector has done in that mandate?
4: The service sector has been doing phenomenal work over the years, ever since its establishment. It has produced thousands and thousands of learners across the country. It has supported many initiatives. And it's continuing to do that. What is important for now is to say, how do we learn from our experiences of yesterday to improve the work that we do, but also to massify the opportunities so that we can touch many lives, particularly because of the problem that we have of lack of access to training, but also employment opportunities. Now, what we are shifting our gear to is training for employment. We want to invest in training that is linked to an employment tomorrow.
6: Uh-huh.
4: Because South Africa is one awkward country that has got a problem of a lot of unemployed graduates, like you would have seen with other countries across the river and beyond, wherein when you throw a stone on the street, you're likely to hit a guy who's got a PhD, but is unemployed. So here in South Africa, you've got graduates with all kinds of sophisticated skills, but they're on the street. And you ask yourself why. So that's why we want to create opportunities where we link this unemployed youth with opportunities. Let me give you a practical example. We are launching a very ambitious, massive program of enlisting 20,000 unemployed graduates in an internship program for 24 months. Wherein we go, we look for, we're sitting on a database of about 54,000 unemployed graduates. And that's not a
6: 54,000?
4: It's not a representative of unemployment in South Africa. It's just those who had an opportunity to respond to our call. We want to enlist 20,000. The response is 54,000 on our database. So we want to create that opportunity. We went out and invited employers to come to us and commit themselves to become host employers for the duration of 24 months so that these unemployed graduates can learn a skill so that by the time 24 months expires, either they're absorbed or they are ready to move to the next employment opportunity. But we also support learners with entrepreneurship skills so that they don't just look at graduating from our programs and they want to work at the next corporate office or the next department, but they can become entrepreneurs in their own. So that's the work that we're doing. So I'm speaking about this issue of training for employment because that's what the president spoke about in February during the State of the Nation address when he spoke about...
6: What have we been training for? So
4: the training skills revolution. We have been training youngsters in TVET colleges, in universities, but the problem is not the training also at some point. It's also about the capacity of the labor market to absorb this graduate.
6: We have a very difficult moment in South Africa at the moment, the whole mm-hmm. thing about the immigration crisis.
4: Mm-hmm.
6: And interestingly, South Africa seems to be attracting a lot of people from the rest of the continent and other parts of the world.
4: Mm-hmm.
6: People who are coming to this country who are thriving.
4: Mm-hmm.
6: And yet we have had an invitation for 20,000 skilled individuals, 54,000 applications.
4: Mm-hmm.
6: Explain to me why that is the case.
4: It is the case because our labor market does not have the capacity to absorb the unemployed people in our country. Our economy does not have those productive opportunities that can create employment opportunities for our unemployed people. And the issue of these immigrants is a very sensitive subject. Sure. Because you cannot enter into it without being classified whether you are this side or that side of the fence.
6: I don't know. Go in. Yeah, well, go
4: but,
6: in.
4: But one thing I can tell you is that when I studied Economics 101, I was told that one of the key defining features of labor is mobility. There's no country in the world that has been built by the indigenous people. All countries, even if you go to Dubai now, you'll find that the workforce there is just below 30% probably. The rest is people from all over the world. If you go to the United States, you'll find that that economy is run by people who are from outside, who are not Americans by birth. But that does not take away the fact that in South Africa, we do not just only have a problem of immigration, we have a problem of illegal immigrants. Wherein illegal immigrants comes into our country, and what you and I have been talking about from the beginning, do not play by the rules of the game. If you walk out of this today, go to the nearest restaurant, you'll find that there are people who are working there. Some of them do not have proof of identity. They do not have papers, and they are foreign nationals. And if you go deeper and ask questions, you'll find that they are being paid below the minimum wage.
6: Mm.
4: And these are the type of the things that also create problems for the economy.
6: I want to take two calls.
4: Hey, sure.
6: We've got two calls. Let's take two calls. Kuiti is in Cape Town. I'm Kuiti.
7: Mr. Opry, thank you for taking my call.
6: Thank you very much for making the call, my brother. My apologies. Yes. I see that you've been waiting for a long time.
7: Yeah, no, man. It's an interesting topic. I saw this on Facebook on Services Sita, and
6: yes.
7: I told myself I'm going to be here. This is an invite. I'm going to be here because it came at the right time. But my name is Mthethi, and I'm an entrepreneur from Cape Town. And I'm 20 years in the industry of entrepreneurship. And we support around about 70 businesses, as these businesses headed by me. But my question to Mr. Ntlokonolo, thank you for him. Well, let me thank him also for availing himself. Because if you go to their, to their website, it takes you to many places, man. It's got too many things. And you try to call and you never get any assistance because there's this thing, if you are from Cape Town, you press two, but it takes you to another thing, it just drops. So you never get to get the assistance. But let me cut to the chase. I'm a township person. I'm assisting businesses. I do youth development. I do what you call rural development and stuff like that. But my problem is one, it's a language barrier.
6: Mm.
7: I need they've advertised that now, there's a discretionary grant or something like that. I need to apply for that. I see this post speak to me. But the problem is that, Mr. Aubrey, I sit with this proposal. I write it down, and I think I've covered their points. But to me, I don't get somebody that will take me step by step, or not even step by step, just to say, no, you're on the right track, you can put it in. I don't know if you get what I'm saying.
6: Yes,
7: because
6: yes.
7: I'm from a township,
4: mm-hmm.
7: and I'm doing this job. But I don't have a person because my black brothers, because now you guys were speaking, my black brothers that are in with Services Sita and are doing this and are getting funding to host learnerships, what you call students, don't give me away. You know, they kick.
6: Yeah, you don't get an opportunity.
7: So what I'm trying to say, we get these students from CPUT, I'm in Cape Town, and you find this is a brilliant student, especially when it comes to tech. But you find that you want to recruit this poor child, but the problem is that you cannot afford him.
6: Sure.
7: I don't know if you get what I'm saying. So you don't want to abuse
6: sure.
7: the child that has got the potential.
6: Yep.
7: So you, I've worked with many men, but I've had to let go because I cannot fund them on my own. And
6: let me do this, my brother, I'm running out of time. I'm going to ask my guest to give his contact details so that maybe you are able to speak to him directly and be able to tell him a little bit more of your story in granular detail. But thank you, and I'm going to ask him to give his contact details. So please listen for that just now after this particular call. Chris is in Mahikeng. Hi, Chris.
8: Anyway, I've got a question to Ntatele Hlokonolo. Apparently, on the 1st of June, all the accreditation that were with the sitters are going to QCTO. I just want to find out how true is that, because we have accreditation that the different sitters, will they become null and void and everything will go through EQCTO?
6: Gotcha.
8: From the
6: Gotcha. Thanks, bro, Chris. Mkriti and Chris,
4: Mkriti, the way he puts his story, it looks like he's a good candidate to host the interns who are the unemployed graduates. And we will take care of their well-being. He just gives them an opportunity to work. We'll take care of the rest. The salary, the truth of trade. We don't call it a salary, we call it a stipend. So we'll advise Mkriti to reach out to us so that he can enlist himself as an employer, a potential host employer. Because we've also taken a decision that we no longer look at the big firms to host our kids. We also look at the SMMEs, the small firms to host the interns, so that they can learn also from those small spaces. So we'll try to... but also I was disheartened by his... struggle to reach out to us.
6: Yes.
4: These are some of the problems that we're trying to sort out with the services.
6: Yes.
4: Among many other problems,
6: right,
4: of customer care. Secondly, to Chris, indeed, there has been a process of migration from what we call NATED training programs to occupational programs. And those occupational programs at their center is the role of the QCTO. So there has been conversations taking place across the sector on how do we get to reach a point where we say we're terminating everything else NATED, but now we transition into occupational qualifications comprehensively. And that is a conversation that is led by the department as the regulator in this regard. So the issue of the 1st of June being the last, sorry, the end of May probably, being the last time to implement all programs, it's not necessarily the case at this point in time because of the conversations that are ongoing on how do we transition into the new regime. And I think if he could reach out to us, we can see how we can assist him directly on taking care of the relevance of his qualifications to train.
6: Ralph Arnold, it's been an absolute pleasure. First of all, will you come back again?
4: Anytime. Not that I know. Not that I know.
6: No problem. Wonderful. Lesonolo Masoka, Administrator, Services, CETA. How do people get in touch with you then?
4: As Mkriti would have said, it has been difficult to reach out to some of our relevant people internally. Our website is one of the useful source of information. We put a lot of information there on a daily basis. They can try and get assistance there. But also, because Mkriti says it, that the system is not user-friendly, they can reach out to one of my colleagues who also handles issues of the public matters. His name is George. He's on 083-402-9069.
6: Need that number again, please.
4: I repeat, 03-402-9069. So George should then be able to assist them to reach out to the relevant people internally, but including myself, by the way. If there are people who want to escalate their issues to the administrator through George, they should be able to get to me.
6: Lono Masoga, Administrator Services Sita. You heard him, folks. He said he's going to come back again. Mm-hmm. Going to hold him to that.
4: Mm-hmm.
6: Have that conversation and so much more that needs to be discussed about the services, Sita. Thank you so much, my brother, for coming through. I appreciate your time.
4: It's a great pleasure indeed, Aubrey. I really appreciate this invitation and I look forward to some more.
6: Hey, tada.
4: Hola.
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12: With a wrap of your Eyewitness News, I'm Zingis Achirwa. The Madlanga Commission has taken possession of electronic devices belonging to Crime Intelligence Deputy Head Major General Feroz Khan. This emerged in the Johannesburg High Court, where Khan's urgent bid to have the devices returned was removed from the roll by agreement. Khan argues the devices contain highly sensitive information that could put lives at risk if released. The devices were seized earlier this month during his arrest on charges linked to the alleged possession of raw gold. Ngosikhona Malinga Mnisi reports.
13: Major General Khan now heads back to the drawing board in his bid to recover his electronic devices. Their handover to the Madlanga Commission means they are no longer under police control, rendering his application moot. In court, Khan's lawyer Zubair Khan criticized the SAPS, cited as respondents for their handling of the application, including delays and poor communication. Meanwhile, Khan is expected back in court in July alongside two co-accused in connection with the gold-related case. Or see Kodamalinga Amnesty Eyewitness News in Johannesburg.
12: Government has spent nearly 180 million rand so far to support and formalize the spaza shop sector through the Spaza Shop Support Fund, which was officially launched in April last year. A total of 500 million rand has been set aside for the sector following growing calls to formalize it. The drive was also fueled by widespread protests across the country following the deaths of several children who allegedly died after eating products bought at unregulated spaza shops. Alfara Mushwana has more.
14: The National Empowerment Fund and the Small Enterprise Development Finance Agency are managing the fund. The NEF has approved 1,316 applications worth 80 million rand, and SEFTA has approved 1,053 applications worth 100 million rand. This means that 320 million rand is still available for registered spaza shops to apply. Small Business Development Department Director General Thulisile Manzini says the money will go towards growing the sector.
15: The fund has contributed meaningfully towards government's transformation objective, with about 43% of approved enterprises being women-owned businesses, 18% youth-owned businesses, and 2% businesses owned by a person with disabilities.
14: Manzini also says some chances have applied for funding even though they do not own a store. Alfa Ramshwana, Eyewitness News.
12: The case against three foreign nationals arrested at the Bight Bridge border post while allegedly attempting to smuggle millions of rands worth of a substance used in the manufacturing of mandrax into South Africa has been postponed to next Friday. The trio appeared in the Musina Magistrate Court, where they are facing charges of dealing in drugs and contravention of the Customs Act. The suspects were arrested after authorities intercepted about 713,000 grams of methaqualone, commonly known as ABA, hidden inside a truck traveling from Malawi through Zimbabwe into South Africa. Home Affairs Minister Leon

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1: Department was responding to an Amapungane investigation that found thousands of parolees, including convicted murderers, rapists and armed robbers, are untraced by the correctional service staffers assigned to monitor them. The publication reported that fewer than 1,000 prison officials are responsible for monitoring approximately 44,000 parolees across the country. Amapungane reporter Oren Singh.
2: The Department of Correctional Service has done away with what they called tracking and tracing units. These are units within the department that had the sole responsibility of actively going out and looking for parolees who have absconded.
1: Meanwhile, Correctional Services spokesperson Singaba Khonqomalo says a staff complement of 1,764 officials are responsible for supervising parolees and probationers. He adds reports that the department has abandoned efforts to trace absconders are incorrect.
3: The tracking and tracing teams were reinstated by the current National Commissioner to say that we still need those teams because there is work to be done. It may have been closed previously due to resource issues, although even the situation has not changed much in terms of the budgetary constraint, but it's a team that you need across all provinces.
1: And in your weather, Gauteng can anticipate a partly cloudy Saturday, Johannesburg dropping to overnight lows of 5 degrees, peaking at 22, Pretoria 6 and 23, Vereeniging 3 and 22 degrees. Cape Town will be partly cloudy, becoming clear, with a gentle southeasterly breeze at a low of 13 and a high of 20. That's a wrap of your Eyewitness News.
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8: 11 minutes after 10 o'clock, and thank you so much for staying with us. Thank you to my guests in the previous hour in the spotlight with Mr. Lehlogonolo Masoga, the administrator at the services CETA. Great conversation. I believe that in order to get to know somebody, you've got to go beyond the obvious. You know what I mean? Yeah. Or go beyond the obvious. So where do you see yourself in 5 years?

People want to be engaged, man. Ah, let me stop there. But thank you very much to my guest, Lehlogo Noloma. You heard him. He said he was going to come back another time so that we can really delve deeper into the SITA. Remember, we have our education feature that we have every Tuesday from 10 to 11 o'clock. I'm hoping that you'll be able to join us in some of those conversations when we start to really interrogate the purpose, the role of the various educational institutions that we have in this country and whether or not they measure up to the task at hand. We have a big task, folks, a huge task before us. And we need to help the different organizations that are out there trying to achieve all of those goals to educate our people. In this hour, we celebrate South Africans doing great things. We celebrate South Africans doing great things because they are our sanity. In a world, in a time, in a period that is just insane, man. Isn't it good to know that there are people who are doing good, who are serving others,

0: not with the view to get some sort of award, some sort of recognition, but because the award for these people is the serving of others. These are the people who are our light in times of deep darkness like we are experiencing right now at many different levels. They are the people that make us understand that there is still such a thing as humanity, dignity, decency, morality. These are the people who put themselves on the line each and every day, secretly, quietly, discreetly, in the quest to make somebody else's life better. Now, we have, over the years, dealt with this particular organization, the Reach for a Dream Foundation. Many years I've been involved in the broadcasting space. At one point or the other, you will hear of the Reach for a Dream Foundation. And it's my absolute singular pleasure and honor to be speaking to the CEO of the organization, Julia Sotirianakos. I've been practicing. And she has agreed to come and talk to us. I know that they've got a campaign going on at the moment. She'll talk to us about that. But it is a singular honor and a pleasure to be speaking to the South African doing great things straight after this.
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2: 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My name is Lynette, and I'm an avid 702 listener, and I love being part of the 702 family.
1: Welcome to our 702 family. 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
0: 702 Josie, my Josie, Walk the Talk is calling on you to walk with the people, for the people. On Sunday, the 26th of July, Babize Bonke. 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
1: South Africans doing great things.
0: Well, my guest is a South African doing great things. Her name is Julia Sotirianakos. She is the CEO of the Reach for a Dream Foundation. Julia, thank you so much for agreeing to talk to me this evening. I really appreciate you coming onto the show.
7: Thank you to you and your listeners for having me on your show.
0: Did I pronounce your surname correctly?
7: It was absolutely perfect. Thank
0: I've been
7: you.
0: Practicing. I've been absolutely practicing. Tell us about Reach for a Dream. What is this organization about? And what do you guys get from doing the things that you do?
7: So Reach for a Dream is an organization that was established 38 years ago. And our whole business model, as you can call it, is based on the fact that we believe that if we go to a child who has just been diagnosed with a life-threatening illness, and we walk a journey with this child by ensuring that they get their dream fulfilled, this child will be able to change their attitude, their hope, their psychological state to be able to fight their illness that they have been faced with. So we work across South Africa in all government hospitals, and we go and find children who have just been diagnosed. So you can imagine walking into a room and the children or the family have just got the news that their child has been diagnosed, and then what the treatment plan is and what the diagnosis is. And we start the journey with the children at that point. So it's a really big responsibility. It's an honor to carry that with the family. So we ask the child for three dreams. We ask them to close their eyes and tell us what are their biggest dreams. And once we have all of that information, we come back to the office and we work out which donor, how we're going to make this all happen, who we're going to bring together. There have been times where we've needed to make dreams come true, and we've had to reach out to our fellow presenters, your fellow presenters on 702, to ask them to do a shout out and really try and get us, the community, together to get to people where we couldn't have gotten without that help. So once we've established what this child's dream is and we've put this plan in motion, we go back to the family and we tell them a little bit about what we want to do. We don't reveal the details from A to Z on how we're going to fulfill the child's dream, just the important stuff. And we take the family along on this journey and on the day, because we're going to make the dream happen on this one day. And we only have one chance to make this child's dream special. And one of the questions we always ask ourselves after a dream is fulfilled is, will this child remember this day forever? And the answer always has to be yes.
0: Yeah.
7: If it's no, we didn't do our job.
0: Yeah. Where do these children come from? I mean, are they from a specific demographic? Are they from a specific area? Where do these children come from?
7: So their illnesses know no race, financial status. They have just been diagnosed with a life-threatening illness. They have been either first diagnosed at a rural clinic, then moved to an oncology center. And that's where we find them, in these oncology centers. And it doesn't matter whether you have money for or medical aid or not. Children come to the best doctors, usually in academic hospitals, because that's where your professors are and they can diagnose quite quickly and get a treatment plan quite quickly in place. So the children are from all over South Africa, and wherever there's an oncology, a renal or a cardiac unit, Reach for a Dream is right there waiting.
0: How did it all start, Julia? How did Reach for a Dream start, and why?
7: So it started 38 years ago. Our founder's name was Owen Parnell. He was sitting at a dentist waiting for his dentist appointment, and he looked in the Reader's Digest and he saw an organization called Make-A-Wish Foundation and what they used to do in America and across the country, well, across the world. And he said, well, this is a nice thing to do. Let's get some people together and let's make a child's dream come true. And they went to Charlotte Makeke, which was then known as Joburg Gen.
0: Yes.
7: And they found a boy called JC Stratum. And JC Stratum was our very first dreamer 38 years ago. And they said to Prof Poole at that time, who was in the unit, you know, Prof, we want to go and speak to JC and find out what is his big dream. And, you know, they all thought, oh, gosh, these people have gone bananas. Like, what do they want in this ward? You know, these children are sick. And JC actually wanted to get a pony ride. And so the coordination around getting a sick child out of hospital and onto a pony was quite foreign in those days, 38 years ago. But they managed to do it. And when JC came back to the ward, the family explained the day to the nurses and to our prof pool at that time, and it just became contagious. Doctors were then calling and saying, okay, if you've done JC's dream, can you do this child's dream, and can you do this child's dream? And it just spread like wildfire. We had to open up a branch in Cape Town very, very close to the time that we fulfilled JC's dream 38 years ago, because all the children were then sent to Red Cross, and there was a lot of children who were being diagnosed with cancer at that stage. And the way that we fulfill dreams, even today, with such authenticity and such purpose and mindfulness and love, if I can be as bold as to call it love, because really the time that we take to look at this child and the profile of the child and say, this child loves the color red.
0: Yes.
7: They like to go to Wimpy. They like this. And bringing the family along on that day is really what makes it contagious. And when the doctors when I see the doctors, they say to me, you know, this child didn't want treatment. And whatever that dream did, because I don't understand it, whatever that dream did, please, please do it again and do it to more children. So it's the work that we do, it just spreads, that it becomes contagious.
0: I imagine that it takes a whole lot of logistics and organizing and painstaking detailed work to get one child connected with the right donor, as you've already explained. What sort of staff complement and networks do you guys need to have to make this happen?
7: We have 7 branches across the country, and we have 35 paid staff members. And on top of that, we have volunteers, and we use Yes for Youth graduates who've just graduated from a psychology or social work degree. You're 100% right. It does take a toll. Now, you can imagine the psychological toll on the paid staff and the volunteers. We always need to ensure that the team is okay. There's debriefing, because you could be in a hospital and you could be assessing a child, in other words, getting to know them and what their dream is. And in the bed next to that child, you know, that child might go into cardiac arrest and pass away. So how do you deal with that coming back? And that's what we provide. So we literally have an army of people that can help and assist and connect us. But first and most importantly, at the center of what we do is every single person who works at the foundation has to believe in the power of what a dream can do. You have to believe it. And when you do that, putting a dream together with such openness, authenticity, credibility and accountability, that I am accountable to this child and their family. And if it's not good enough for my children or my nephews and nieces, then it's not good enough for this child.
0: Yeah, yeah.
7: And that's the ethos. That's the ethos that we have when we design a day, when we plan a day for a child. And I think, yes, it is incredibly, it takes a lot of time, it takes a lot of resources, but the reward that you get, the serotonin that gets released when you see a sick child smile and a family coming with such gratitude, like you've changed their life. You can't measure how you've changed their life. Please don't ask me that question. But you've changed their life. You know it. They have never experienced what we put together for them. And it doesn't matter on which economic level you're at or how bad or how sick you are. We don't look at that. We look and say, this is the child's dream day, and we best make this the best day ever. And that's what Reach for Dream is always about, is inspiring that hope.
0: You said how big is your staff complement?
7: 35 paid staff members. The rest are volunteers, Yes for Youth program candidates.
0: And what do you find becomes the reason why these students are attracted to this kind of work? I mean, I get the allure, the attraction to the idea that we are a team of people that are making a dream come true. I get that. I'm idealistic like that. So I get how that can be magnetic and how it can draw people. But talk to me about the students and the youngsters that you guys use and in the volunteer work. What attracts them to the work?
7: So I can tell you what attracts them. Now, what retains them could be two different things. I really believe that Reach for a Dream has come so far in our NGO life, so to speak, in our lifespan, 38 years to be still. I mean, businesses don't make it 38 years. It's because we say what we do and we do what we say.
0: Yes.
7: We go to a donor and we say to a donor, please, can you give me money for a dream or 10 dreams or 20 dreams or 100 dreams? We will give account to every single dreamer and what that dream was. And I think when the volunteers get to the front door and they see our logo, which is the cloud and the sun coming out of that cloud, that resonates with them because already we're an inspiring place to be. Our whole value system is about giving. It's about offering, it's about gratitude. And when we interact with a sick child, how can you not be moved? How can you not be, and especially if you're a psychology graduate or a social work graduate, and you're experiencing a child who is facing their own mortality, be so grateful and so happy that you are the person that has made their dream day happen. They will remember you. They do remember you for the rest of their lives. You may move on. You may leave the foundation and carry on with your psychology practice. But that child that you touched, that life that you touched, that family will never forget you. And I think that is what keeps the graduates and the volunteers and even the staff going back for more. And it's, you can call it resilience and you can call it bouncing back and, you know, you can use lots of analogies around that. The only way that you can carry on doing the work that you do at the foundation is if you bounce back and you see firsthand and you feel that you have made that difference. If we didn't make that difference, we wouldn't still be here and we wouldn't be able to attract and reattract the amount of youth and volunteers that we have working for us.
0: I suppose, having been around doing this kind of work for more than 35 years, there have been a number of generations of children who have benefited from your efforts, who perhaps are now adults and attribute perhaps some of their blessings to having encountered you guys. Is there some sort of program where you go back to some of the kids that you assisted and their families to find out, you know, how they're doing now?
7: Yes, we try to keep in touch with the families as much as possible. Unfortunately, some of our children pass away and it's just hard.
0: Yeah.
7: To keep track of all of that. But we've had a lot of alumni, if you can call it that, children that have had their dreams come true and they are incredible human beings today. We've got the CEO of the Nelson Mandela Children's Hospital who used to be a dreamer. And we have people who are
0: wow.
7: People who I could be in the elevator with my Reach for a Dream shirt in a random place like, say, for example, Sandton City. I'll be in the elevator and someone will say to me, do you work at Reach for Dream? And I'll say, yes. And they say, wow, my brother had a dream come true. I was in a meeting with our IT company the other day and they said to me, my twin sister had a dream come true. It does not stop. The ripple effect is there. Someone knows someone who has been touched by the work that we do. And remembering when I joined, this was one of the things that I just couldn't believe, that the Reach for a Dream brand is so strong. Why is it so strong? And I kept on asking myself, and 18 years down the line, every single day I really do feel blessed, but the responsibility in maintaining what you say you do and what you do you say is the most important thing that we have to take from the work that we do, because it is a privilege. It's an honor. It's a responsibility. It's not, I'm going to walk into my job today at 8 o'clock and leave at 4. You can, but you can't.
0: I get you. I hear exactly what you say. Tell me, how did you get involved, Julia? How did you get sucked into the Reach for a Dream vortex?
7: Yeah. I mean, it's nothing special. I applied for the job and I got it. It wasn't.
0: Yeah, sometimes it's just that.
7: Yeah, it's not. I'm not going to tell you any inspiring story around that, but I can tell you that the board members and the volunteers and the people that worked at Reach for a Dream or continue to work at Reach for a Dream are the reason why we do what we do. And it's certainly, it's not a family. We don't like to compare it to a family, but the goal is clear. We have 6 dreams to fulfill every single day. And either whether you fundraise, whether you answer the phones, whatever your role is at the foundation, you have an indirect or direct responsibility to ensuring that 6 dreams happen this evening. And when we're all on this show, we must just take a moment and say, today, 6 children were touched by the work that Reach for a Dream did. 6 children got their dreams because of the work that Reach for a Dream does every single day.
0: Gives me a little bit of insight into the way that you guys motivate yourselves as a team and the goals that you set yourself. Give me a sense of a day in the life of Julia, the CEO of Reach for a Dream Foundation. I mean, what time do you wake up? What do you do?
7: I'll just generalize because, you know, there are those peak times where if it's slipper day, for example, today was slipper day, there is no sleep and you just wake up and you spin, spin, spin. But a typical day in Reach for a Dream is one day is never the same. You could be in the hospital engaging with doctors, you could be in the and the doctors in our hospitals are incredible. You could be talking to a child, their parents, and as a parent myself, I always gravitate towards the moms. And what really does move me is when you see the pain in the mom's eyes. You know, I always use this example, and some people get it, some people don't. It depends which generation you're from, but there's always a light or a glow in people's eyes. You can see they light up. And when you meet the mom and they're with their child, they haven't slept, they're tired, they're uncertain, the only thing you can see is just there is no light in the mom's eyes.
0: Yeah.
7: And that for me is one of the saddest things. So you could be, it's an emotional roller coaster, and you've always got to show up. You can't fall apart in the hospital. You can't walk in the hospital and fall apart and cry. You have to be who you need to be in the hospital in that moment. And then you can go from that to having a donor meeting where you're either getting rejected for a proposal or you're getting the funding for a proposal. It really is up and down every day, but it's not ideal and it's not perfect and it's not constant. It's definitely riding a wave and really hoping that, you know, in a day you've achieved what you need to achieve.
0: What typically are the diseases that you find are the most common for your dreamers, for your children?
7: They are the top 3, which is your cancers. And there's a whole array of different cancers. And fortunately, I'm not a doctor, so I do not have all the medical terms and everything, but it's your oncology, and then it's your renal, and then it's your cardiac conditions. And then it
0: cardiac
7: goes down.
0: Conditions for the little ones.
7: Yeah. Definitely. So we go into a cardiac clinic or a cardiac ward, and a child has just had an operation. And when we actually ask the children what they want, if a child who's had a cardiac condition or just had an operation wants a bicycle, the doctor will tell us, no, you can't. There's no way this child can do anything excitable like that. So that's why we always ask for three dreams, so that if we can't do the first one because it's going to be detrimental for their health, we move to dream number two or dream number three that we can move ahead with. So we work very closely with our doctors and with our parents. We want to ensure that when we're with the family, we give everyone something to always remember. So one of the most important things is a meal centered around the dream.
0: Yes.
7: We will offer the family a meal. Now, for you or whoever it is, you've had a meal with your family last night, the night before.
0: Yeah.
7: You know, maybe it's crazy and you only do it on the weekend. But for this family, they haven't sat together because the sibling is maybe with the other parent, or if it's a single parent household, the sibling is alone and now is the child-headed household. So the only time they've had a meal together, the last time they had a meal together was probably before the diagnosis, and now this is the first time they're having a meal together, or it could be their very last meal that they have together. So it's very important that we bring the family together. There's a lot of family dynamics in the normal world with normal children who aren't sick. But when you take a sick child and you have all those dynamics, it becomes a little bit tricky. But at the end, there's definitely a meal and there's something to remember. Either it will be a first time for something. Many of our children, the first time they've ever had an ice cream or the first time they've ever had a burger. And it's so nice to know that Reach for a Dream can be a memory of their first, whether it's for the dreamer or for the sibling or for the mom or for the dad or for the gogo, whoever is on the dream at that time.
0: I imagine, Julia, that there is the inevitable reality sometimes in your encounters with these children where death is the next step. How do you guys deal with that? How do you deal with that?
7: Yeah, it's a very hard thing. I mean, you know, if I look back in my years at the foundation, we've lost a lot of children. I think the key is that if you're still feeling something, that's a very good thing, because we don't want to be, you know, we don't want to have compassionate fatigue. And how we deal with it is we put it in perspective and we say, okay, we knew this might happen. It's not ours to carry. We have to be strong now because we cannot fall apart. We have to have a moment where we deal with our feelings and we have to talk about it. And that's why we provide compulsory debriefing. And we have to work on that. It's a constant thing at the foundation. It's a must. It's compulsory. But we have other children who we need to fulfill dreams for, because as we're fulfilling one dream, another five or six are coming in, and that's how it flows, and we have to flow with it. We have to take a moment to acknowledge and put our feelings where they need to be in relation to the child that we've lost. But we have to come back again the next day and we have to be even stronger and fight harder for the next child and make sure that we do even better. And that's why when we started this conversation, I said that the responsibility is enormous. I don't think the corporate or people outside the foundation understand or can even see that sense of responsibility. You know, when we're taking a sick child out of hospital, there are so many responsibilities.
0: Yeah.
7: You know, sick children could vomit in your car.
0: Yeah.
7: Sick children are really sick. You can't just click your fingers and the sick child's going to smile. It's all got to be sincere and it's got to come from a place where children know if you're faking it. It's got to be real. And that's why I say it's such a responsibility. Whichever journey we take, whichever family we take, we ensure that after the dream is fulfilled, we call the family three or four days afterwards, and we ask the family a series of questions so that we can build on what our impact was. And when you read some of the heartwarming comments from our parents, firstly, 54% of our children have stopped school because they can no longer go to school because of their treatment. They are missing out on normal days, normal childhood. Secondly, we see that there's a high percentage, I think it's 70% or more of the families tell us that it's the first time they're experiencing the place that they're going to. The place could be anything. It could be, you know, a Wimpy. It could be they've never been to a shopping center before. Some children have never been down an escalator.
0: Yeah.
7: And that for us is just so heartwarming because it humbles you, because, you know, it makes you think and you say to yourself, wow, this is powerful. The work that we do is impactful. It's on the hierarchy of needs. You can argue it's on the top, it's not on the bottom. But for us, we want to flip that triangle and say that it is imperative that a child who has just been diagnosed with a life-threatening illness not be treated like a sick child, but be treated like a child who has an opportunity to live their biggest dream, whether it's to meet their superhero or to meet their favorite sports star, or whether it's to go to the beach for the first time, or to fly in a helicopter, or a child who wants a PlayStation, who just wants a laptop, who wants to keep in touch with their school, their online school, or a cell phone because they want to speak to their mom because their mom's far away. Whatever the dream is, whatever big or small, or whatever you measure it for, it has to be part of something that we offer our children, because when we say to our children, close your eyes, your dream will come true, we believe that after their dream day, we go back and we say to them, did you see? Your dream came true. Now close your eyes and you'll get better. And they go back and they want to fight for tomorrow. They haven't lost hope. They're not depressed anymore. They really feel, hold on, here's a stranger who's come to me and can see me for me, not a sick child, not someone who is on chemo or has lost their hair or is different or is losing out, but someone who's just as special as normal children, but even more special because you get to meet Sia Khaleesi, or you get to meet Lewis Hamilton or Cristiano Ronaldo, or you get to go in that helicopter, or that you get to go swim with the dolphins. Whatever dream we fulfilled, there has been a psychological shift with those with our children. So that's why it's so important.
0: I want to take a quick call from Irvin in Blairgowrie. Hi, Irvin.
8: Irvin initially spoken on by email, well, not by voice. I wonder if your guest remembers a child or a person called Robert Fulmer. He helped to start Eco Access. I knew him as when I was a cub master. At one particular point, something happened and he lost his sight and a little bit of his hearing for a while. And he always had loved being in the game reserve. And once he recovered and he could get around, but he couldn't see very much and he used a walking stick at about the age of 15 or 16 already. But he ended up working in the Kruger Park, introducing children who had similar ailments, who were blind or such like, and introducing them to the sounds of nature, telling them what he knew and what they had just heard. Although he couldn't hear it, he knew what it was. And I just thought I'd tell you about that, because what you're talking about now rings very strongly with me, because I know that little boy from the time it's about 7 till he passed away at about the age of 23. And he helped to start that movement called Eco Access. And I wondered if your guest knew about Eco Access, and it was Robert Fulmer who helped to get that started.
0: Julia, do you know the organization Eco Access?
7: No, unfortunately, I don't.
0: Yeah, okay.
8: Okay, well, but eco for the, you know, the eco, you know, the nature part of things.
0: Oh, eco access, right, okay.
8: Eco access. And it was started or helped to be started by a guy called Robert Fulmer. And I just thought I'd mention that. I know so much has happened within that organization of Reach for a Dream, because that was who contacted him before he even had an idea of doing something to help children who were afflicted like he was. And when he died so young, I thought, you know, I'll never forget him, although that was about 35 years ago. And I just thought I'd mention this to your guest.
0: Thanks very much for that, Irvin. Much appreciated. Julia, what do you do to reboot? I mean, I imagine that this kind of work, and I imagine not just for yourself, but for your team, you know, can be quite depleting. It can be quite taxing, not only for your own mind and your own state of being, but maybe for your loved ones, for your family, for your spouse, if you're married or whatever, or partner, life partner. How do you keep your mind? How do you center? Because this ain't no joke, man.
7: You know, I was watching this thing from Simon Sinek the other day, and he said that, you know, he always used to tell his employees, don't work on the weekend, don't work overtime, don't do this. But he realized that because of burnout, and he realized that you don't burn out if you have passion for something that you really, really love. It fuels you. And I think that I'm very blessed to have that passion. That passion is still very much alive in me, and it fuels me. It's not, you know, there is, and we can debate burnout, because, you know, there's a lot of people say, oh, you know, I'm burned out and I'm physically tired and whatever. But you know, we've just had slip a day. We've had a whole week, and I'm sitting on the call with you, and I am giving my everything, and I'm not, no one's forcing me to do it. I'm doing it because really it's about Reach for Dream. And I say to myself, you know what, if one person could be listening to the show who has a family member who does have a life-threatening illness, we could fulfill their dream. Or maybe they have a CSI budget and they want to spend it on us. Let me go and share the story about Reach for Dream. And I think that fuels us. It's not a depleting job. So for me, I think there are elements around the work that is depleting, getting rejected by donors, losing children. But there is so much positive that tip the scale so quickly every day. And really, I kind of live in a bubble where everything else isn't so major. It's, you know, because I think we get the real life stories every day. And you live the real life at Reach for a Dream. And I think you learn to just be so grateful. And that gratitude also fuels you. You don't become bitter or resentful, you know, oh, gosh, I have to do this. It really is about having a positive attitude. And I'm just blessed to be able to work at the foundation and do what, you know, I'm doing, because it really is a blessing. It's not a job for me.
0: So this organization that has a national full footprint of what, 7 offices?
7: Yes.
0: Must be run. There are 30 odd permanent staff who must be paid, who must be looked after. There are projects and so forth. How do you get your financing? How are you financed? How do you get your money?
7: I come on your show and you're going to give it to me. No, I'm just joking. So we have a bit, we have to, so South Africans always want to give us money. So 14 years ago, we came up with Slip a Day, a campaign where we asked South Africans to give us 20 Rand for a sticker. And Wimpy was our first retail partner that came on board and said, you know what, if people buy a sticker for 20 Rand, we'll give them a free cup of coffee. And then we increased our footprint in terms of the retail partners. And it started to become, from a 100,000 Rand campaign, it started to become like an 8 million Rand campaign and a 10 million Rand campaign. Mm. And that is what it is now. All the schools in Johannesburg, you know, through the Joburg City Council, all the schools have rallied behind Slip a Day. It is kids helping kids. What's interesting is when we call the schools and we say, guys, please buy stickers, we know that there was a child whose dream we just fulfilled in that school, and the school is so happy to help us. So our schools and our children are giving back. It's 20 Rand. Everyone can do it. It's cheaper than a cup of coffee.
0: Yeah.
7: So we have that. And then we have our golf days, like the golf enthusiasts. That's another way we raise revenue across the country. We have 4 golf days a year, and we really, really try to get all the support we can through our golfers. And then we have this big raffle that we do where we give away a car. So those are the fundraising events where we really need to work and campaign. And then obviously there's the CSR element where our programs, like our dream fulfillment, our laughter heroes who are in the hospitals, and our
0: dream... Your what heroes?
7: They're called laughter heroes. They're entertainers that go into the hospital across the country, and they entertain children in all the wards, whether you broke your leg or whether you have cancer. They go in and they entertain. So there's a puppeteer. Then there's a ventriloquist. There's someone who goes around with a banjo. Then there's a magician. There's a balloon artist that goes around and makes balloons. And so we entertain those children, and that also needs to be funded. So all our programs that need to be funded are really through the generosity of corporate South Africa. That is where they say, okay, give us a BE certificate or a Section 18A certificate in lieu of the donation. And that's where we struggle the most because, as I alluded to earlier, Reach for a Dream, we're not a feeding scheme. We're not education. We don't fit into one pillar. We fit into everything, if you can look at it like that. Yeah. We're very multidimensional. During COVID, we were probably the only charity who didn't sell sanitizers. We kept on doing what we believe we do. And that is how true we hold ourselves. And we believe that if we keep fulfilling dreams, the donors will come. And it's obviously difficult. I mean, there was an interest rate hike this morning, and you know, the fuel price has gone up and the cost of living has gone up. So there's a lot of negatives, but again, we wake up and we try and hope that a corporate will, you know, be generous enough to keep funding.
0: What do you say to these corporates? What is the language used?
7: So they like to depend. Before we go into a corporate, we always do some research, which you should do anyway as a fundraiser. And what happens is we just need them to see the work we do. So we try to expose them by either showing them a video or taking them to a dream room that we build in hospitals. So we'll take them and show them around, and we'll explain to them what we're doing with the children and how it all works, so that they can feel and see and experience firsthand. And then we do a formal proposal because they really want, they love proposals and they want to know how much it's going to cost. And then they want to know what the return of investment will be. And we give them all of this. And we are a 38-year-old NGO in South Africa. So already we have a good standing and we have credible and accountable testimonials, and our books are in order and everything. So we don't have a problem justifying it. I think it's just the strain of what the economy is reflecting at the moment.
0: Well, Julia, I want to first thank you for just taking the time to tell us about your incredible, incredible, incredible work as you provide children with a dream. It's not just escapist. It is really an opportunity for children to be children in the most vulnerable and painful times of their lives. But I'm also thinking about their families, their mothers, their fathers, their brothers, their sisters, their school friends, and how it must be so traumatic for them to learn that Johnny has cancer or has a cardiac situation, and how your intervention just provides the right compassion and cushion for such a hard time. I want to thank you as I stand up, as I So I salute you for the work that you guys have been doing for many, many years. Anybody that's been watching the charity space in South Africa will know of Reach for a Dream Foundation. I want to thank you and salute you and say you make us proud to call ourselves South Africans. How do people get in touch with you, Julia, if they want to assist, if they, you know, and how can they assist?
7: Yeah, so they can go onto our website, www.reachfordream.org.za, and you can assist by volunteering, you can donate in kind, you can donate your services, you can become a monthly donor for even 50 rand a month. 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And we can see how you want to help and make it happen. Sometimes someone that you love is celebrating a birthday or a milestone, and instead of buying them a present, you want to give to a charity, and we'll give them a certificate. So there's a lot of ways to help, and if you do, then reach out to me and we'll make it happen.
0: Julia Sotirianakos, CEO of the Reach for a Dream Foundation, thank you so much for your time.
7: Thank you, and to your listeners.
0: Thank you. 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
4: For the wrap of your Eyewitness News, I'm Zingisa Chirwa. The Madlanga Commission has taken possession of electronic devices belonging to Crime Intelligence Deputy Head Major General Feroz Khan. This emerged in the Johannesburg High Court, where Khan's urgent bid to have the devices returned was removed from the roll by agreement. Khan argues the devices contain highly sensitive information that could put lives at risk if released. The devices were seized earlier this month during his arrest on charges linked to the alleged possession of raw gold. Ngosikhona Malinga Mnisi reports.
5: Major General Khan now heads back to the drawing board in his bid to recover his electronic devices. Their handover to the Madlanga Commission means they are no longer under police control, rendering his application moot. In court, Khan's lawyer Zubair Khan criticized the SAPS, cited as respondents for their handling of the application, including delays and poor communication. Meanwhile, Khan is expected back in court in July alongside two co-accused in connection with the gold-related case. Amnesty Eyewitness News in Johannesburg.
4: Government has spent nearly 180 million rand so far to support and formalize the spaza shop sector through the Spaza Shop Support Fund, which was officially launched in April last year. A total of 500 million rand has been set aside for the sector following growing calls to formalize it. The drive was also fueled by widespread protests across the country following the deaths of several children who allegedly died after eating products bought at unregulated spaza shops. Alfara Mushwana has more.
6: The National Empowerment Fund and the Small Enterprise Development Finance Agency are managing the fund. The NEF has approved 1,316 applications worth 80 million rand, and SEFTA has approved 1,053 applications worth 100 million rand. This means that 320 million rand is still available for registered spaza shops to apply. Small Business Development Department Director General Thulisile Manzini says the money will go towards growing the sector.
7: The fund has contributed meaningfully towards government's transformation objective, with about 43% of approved enterprises being women-owned businesses, 18% youth-owned businesses, and 2% businesses owned by persons with disabilities.
6: Manzini also says some chances have applied for funding even though they do not own a store. Alfa Ramshwana, Eyewitness News.
4: The case against three foreign nationals arrested at the Bight Bridge border post while allegedly attempting to smuggle millions of rands worth of a substance used in the manufacturing of mandrakes into South Africa has been postponed to next Friday. The trio appeared in the Musina Magistrate Court, where they are facing charges of dealing in drugs and contravention of the Customs Act. The suspects were arrested after authorities intercepted about 713,000 grams of methaqualone, commonly known as ABA, hidden inside a truck traveling from Malawi through Zimbabwe into South Africa. Home Affairs Minister Leon Schreiber and Border Management Authority Commissioner Michael Masiapato announced that the consignment had an estimated street value of nearly 1 billion rand. Dimakatso Leshuru has more.
8: When the trio appeared before the Musina Magistrates Court, the value of the ABA was stated as about 34 million rand, a significant difference from the 998 million rand announced during the media briefing earlier today. The Board and Management Authority is yet to clarify the discrepancy in the evaluation of the seized substance. The sharp discrepancy in valuation has raised questions over how the estimated street value was arrived at, whether different methodologies were used by authorities and prosecutors, and whether the substance was subjected to scientific laboratory analysis for confirmation. The two Malawian nationals and one Zambian national remain in custody while their papers are confirmed and their profiles are put together by police. It is not yet clear whether any additional charges will be added as investigations continue. Dimakatso Leshoro, Eyewitness News.
4: And the Correctional Services Department has dismissed claims that more than 28,000 high-risk parolees have absconded. The department was responding to an Amapungane investigation that found thousands of parolees, including convicted murderers, rapists, and armed robbers, are untraced by the correctional service staffers assigned to monitor them. The publication reported that fewer than 1,000 prison officials are responsible for monitoring approximately 44,000 parolees across the country. Amapungane reporter Orin Singh.
9: The Department of Correctional Service has done away with what they called tracking and tracing units. These are units within the department that had the sole responsibility of actively going out and looking for parolees who have absconded.
4: Meanwhile, Correctional Services spokesperson Singaba Kongomalo says a staff complement of 1,764 officials are responsible for supervising parolees and probationers. He adds reports that the department has abandoned efforts to trace absconders are incorrect.
10: The tracking and tracing teams were reinstated by the current national commissioner to say that we still need those teams because there is work to be done. It may have been closed previously due to resource issues, although even the situation has not changed much in terms of the budgetary constraint, but it's the team that you need across all provinces.
4: And in your weather, Gauteng can anticipate a partly cloudy Saturday, Johannesburg dropping to overnight lows of 5 degrees, peaking at 22, Pretoria 6 and 23, Vereeniging 3 and 22 degrees. Cape Town will be partly cloudy, becoming clear, with a gentle southeasterly breeze at a low of 13 and a high of 20. That's a wrap of your Eyewitness News.
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Ingaros singing Love Me When It's Hard, some pure, pure soul coming to you from 702. Your voices, your choices. You give us a call, let us know what is the song on your mind, and we'd do everything we can to find that song. If you can't find it, take the alternative that we will suggest. But we take your calls on 011-883-0702 as we usher in the weekend. Good evening.

0: Inga Rose is my first artist on Your Voices, Your Choices. That is some beautiful music, right? That is some, that just slaps just right, man. Brabeni is in Moreleta Park. Brabeni, good evening to you.
1: Uncle Ops.
0: Hey, my brother, I'm good, man. It's good to hear your voice.
1: Listen, you know, you will always be the uncle of our children. being honest with you.
0: Malume, malume.
1: Oh, malume, malume. I mean, really, bro, you know, the way you teach us on 702.
0: Oh, my brother.
1: It's something, and you know, it's absolute. You know, I don't know.
0: Thank you, sir. My Jeffrey. Well, tell me what's the song on your mind? You're going to make me start crying.
1: My bro, can us know jitterbug?
0: Let us jitterbug, my bro.
1: Cake. Let us know jitterbug, ne?
0: Itara.
1: I want you to stand up and everybody in the studio.
0: Yeah, yeah.
1: You are umalume abana barona. You are the uncle of our children.
0: Yes, sir.
1: Can we take 10-10 special?
0: 10-10 special.
1: We used to go around kadi pasa.
0: Yeah.
1: Pasa.
0: Yes.
1: Let's take it from there.
0: Brabeni.
1: We'll discuss the history of this jazz.
0: Thank you, sir. Much appreciated. Brabeni's in Moreleta Park, taking us down memory lane. 10-10 special. African jazz pioneers, you can dance to this one.

0: already sounds Pantuka. We go straight to Bra JJ in Hammanskraal. 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
1: nivukile. 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
0: Tata,
1: my love by Julio Iglesias.
0: Oh, beautiful song. Tell me why you've chosen that song,
1: Gigi. I love the song.
0: Good enough for me, my brother. Have yourself a great weekend and enjoy the song, yeah?
1: Tata.
0: Tata, my love by Julio Iglesias.

0: Music that defined an era, right? Pull your glass, yes. Beautiful stuff, my love. Teresa is in Estres, back in my neck of the wood. Hey, Teresa, how are you?
1: I'm fine, but I'm okay. How are you?
0: I'm very well. I'm very well. All the better for hearing your voice. Tell me, what is the song on your mind?
1: This song tonight is From Me to Me.
0: Wow, that's
1: and
0: nice.
1: Don't Chase Waterfalls.
0: Tell me the story behind that, Teresa. This sounds interesting.
1: Ach, Aubrey, you know, growing up, we always sat and listened to the song.
0: Yeah.
1: And like I always told you, I'm originally not from Easter.
0: Yes.
1: I'm from Mpumalanga, Nelspruit, Mbombela. So, like, you miss home. Home is home.
0: Yeah, yeah.
1: Nope. And sometimes it's just late in the hours, into the night, and you miss home.
0: Listen, I love the idea for a song From Me to Me. That's such a beautiful idea, Teresa. Thank you very much for making the call. Okay. And we've got that song. Have yourself a great weekend, yeah?
1: Thanks. Indeed. Thanks, Aubrey.
0: Thank you, Teresa. 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
2: Chief is in Sandton. Good evening to you, Chief. Hello, Chief.
5: Hi, Aubrey. How are you doing?
2: I'm very well, thank you, Chief. What is the song on your mind and why?
5: You remember those three questions that you asked us just recently? You know, did I leave? Did I love? Did I matter? So the song that fits quite nicely to that, to those questions is by Sting, The Shape of My Heart.
2: Oh, man. Wow, beautiful song. I hear you, brother. I hear you deep and loud and clear. Thank you so much for a beautiful song choice and enjoy your weekend. Chief out in Sandton. Thank you, my brother. Shape of My Heart by Sting.

0: Shape of My Heart by the great Sting. Maria is in Soweto. Good evening to you, Maria. How are you?
1: I'm hungry and you.
0: Very good, my darling. Tell me, what's the song on your mind?
1: It's You, Linda Adam.
0: Yes.
1: It's Fragile Heart.
0: Beautiful song.
1: I love it. I don't love it. Anyway.
0: Yes, ma.
1: And by the way, we won. Maria.
0: The happy people. Maria is. Thank you so much for your call. Fragile Heart by Yolanda Adams.

0: Beautiful song indeed. 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
1: Eto bravo, bza.
0: I'm well, Khosi. Are you well?
1: I am well. I'm well, bravo, bza.
0: Tarame auti. Tell me, what's the song on your mind and why?
1: Yo, akina rezini marki uputi mabrr.
0: Mabrr.
1: Haya.
0: Etara. No, no, my brother, that's a good enough reason to me. And okay. We've got the song, Mabrr, Brenda Fassie, singing Higher and Higher by Khosi there in Pimville. Have yourself a great weekend, Bra Khosi.
1: Thank you,

0: The sounds of home, Papa. It doesn't matter where you are. When you hear that sound, you will throw haste to come. Pilar is in Castle View. Hi, Pilar.
1: Hi, Abri.
0: Are you well this evening, Pilar?
1: I'm okay.
0: Yeah, what's the song on your mind?
1: Hulukile.
0: Hulukile by Tshepo Tshola.
1: Yeah, the song that kept me going.
0: Kept you going, ne?
1: And I want to extend it to the universe.
0: You want to extend
1: and
0: the song,
1: and furthermore, I say to you, Tshepo Tshola, thanks for the music.
0: Thank you for the music from Pilar to Tshepo Tshola. The late village pope, Hulukile, it is well, is the translation for that song. And Pilar is sending it out to the universe.

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5: Rajo is in mumps. Rajo, good evening to you.
6: Good evening, King Wolf. How's it?
5: I'm well, Rajo. Tell me what's the song on your mind and why?
6: There's always go for Always Love You.
5: Always Love You. By whom?
6: My original one. My original one was Children of the Great Hope by Mary J. Blige. But they couldn't find it, and I opt for The Greatest Love of All. That's my song for Whitney Houston. You know why, Abraham?
5: Tell me why, Joe.
6: You know, where we stay in our township, you know, a lot of children brought up. You will feel like they've been abandoned off the street. Mm. You can see. But to me, I'm pleading this message to ask the man.
5: Yeah.
6: Please, let's go and see our kids. Their kids need us. You know, you can make a tour, you know, from far east, Dongoro Hook, up until there, Bandera. Just make a tour. On a food, you will see what I'm talking about.
5: No, I know our exactly what you're talking about, Rajo. I know exactly what you're talking
6: about. Our children need us. Guys, let's go and see our children.
5: Joe in Mamelodi, The Greatest Love of All by Whitney Houston.

0: Buy Me a Rose by the late, great Luther Vandross. Thank you very much, Jane, for beautiful song choice. I will be back again on Monday. Have yourself a great weekend and be safe. Cheers.
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2: With a wrap of your Eyewitness News, I'm Zingisa Chirwa. The Madlanga Commission has taken possession of electronic devices belonging to Crime Intelligence Deputy Head Major General Feroz Khan. This emerged in the Johannesburg High Court, where Khan's urgent bid to have the devices returned was removed from the roll by agreement. Khan argues the devices contain highly sensitive information that could put lives at risk if released. The devices were seized earlier this month during his arrest on charges linked to the alleged possession of raw gold. Ngosikhona Malinga Mnisi reports.
3: Major General Khan now heads back to the drawing board in his bid to recover his electronic devices. Their handover to the Madlanga Commission means they are no longer under police control, rendering his application moot. In court, Khan's lawyer Zubair Khan criticized the SAPS, cited as respondents for their handling of the application, including delays and poor communication. Meanwhile, Khan is expected back in court in July alongside two co-accused in connection with the gold-related case. Is the Eyewitness News in Johannesburg.
2: Government has spent nearly 180 million rand so far to support and formalize the spaza shop sector through the Spaza Shop Support Fund, which was officially launched in April last year. A total of 500 million rand has been set aside for the sector following growing calls to formalize it. The drive was also fueled by widespread protests across the country following the deaths of several children who allegedly died after eating products bought at unregulated spaza shops. Alfara Mushwana has more.
4: The National Empowerment Fund and the Small Enterprise Development Finance Agency are managing the fund. The NEF has approved 1,316 applications worth 80 million rand, and SEFTA has approved 1,053 applications worth 100 million rand. This means that 320 million rand is still available for registered spaza shops to apply. Small Business Development Department Director General Thulisile Manzini says the money will go towards growing the sector.
5: The fund has contributed meaningfully towards government's transformation objective, with about 43% of approved enterprises being women-owned businesses, 18% youth-owned businesses, and 2% businesses owned by persons with disabilities.
4: Manzini also says some chancers have applied for funding even though they do not own a store. Alfa Ramshwana, Eyewitness News.
2: The case against three foreign nationals arrested at the Beitbridge border post while allegedly attempting to smuggle millions of rands worth of a substance used in the manufacturing of mandrax into South Africa has been postponed to next Friday. The trio appeared in the Musina Magistrate Court, where they are facing charges of dealing in drugs and contravention of the Customs Act. The suspects were arrested after authorities intercepted about 713,000 grams of methaqualone, commonly known as ABA, hidden inside a truck traveling from Malawi through Zimbabwe into South Africa. Home Affairs Minister Leon Schreiber and Border Management Authority Commissioner Michael Masiapato announced that the consignment had an estimated street value of nearly 1 billion rand. Dimakatso Leshuru has more.
6: When the trio appeared before the Musina Magistrates Court, the value of the ABA was stated as about 34 million rand, a significant difference from the 998 million rand announced during the media briefing earlier today. The Border Management Authority is yet to clarify the discrepancy in the valuation of the seized substance. The sharp discrepancy in valuation has raised questions over how the estimated street value was arrived at, whether different methodologies were used by authorities and prosecutors, and whether the substance was subjected to scientific laboratory analysis for confirmation. The two Malawian nationals and one Zambian national remain in custody while their papers are confirmed and their profiles are put together by police. It is not yet clear whether any additional charges will be added as investigations continue. Dimakatso Leshoro, Eyewitness News.
2: And the Correctional Services Department has dismissed claims that more than 28,000 high-risk parolees have absconded. The department was responding to an Amapungane investigation that found thousands of parolees, including convicted murderers, rapists, and armed robbers, are untraced by the correctional service staffers assigned to monitor them. The publication reported that fewer than 1,000 prison officials are responsible for monitoring approximately 44,000 parolees across the country. Amapungane reporter Orin Singh.
7: The Department of Correctional Service has done away with what they called tracking and tracing units. These are units within the department that have the sole responsibility of actively going out and looking for parolees who have absconded.
2: Meanwhile, Correctional Services spokesperson Singaba Khunqumalo says a staff complement of 1,764 officials are responsible for supervising parolees and probationers. He adds reports that the department has abandoned efforts to trace absconders are incorrect.
8: The tracking and tracing teams were reinstated by the current National Commissioner to say that we still need those teams because there is work to be done. It may have been closed previously due to resource issues, although even the situation has not changed in terms of the budgetary constraint, but it's a team that you need across all provinces.
2: And in your weather, Gauteng can anticipate a partly cloudy Saturday, Johannesburg dropping to overnight lows of 5 degrees, peaking at 22, Pretoria 6 and 23, Vereeniging 3 and 22 degrees. Cape Town will be partly cloudy, becoming clear, with a gentle southeasterly breeze at a low of 13 and a high of 20. That's a wrap of your Eyewitness News.
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10: 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World Cup winning coach Rassie Erasmus awarded the Order of Ikhamanga in gold. Judgment in the Usundiso building fire case. We'll look at the fallout from the Joe Ferrari case being struck from the roll, and we'll get reaction to yesterday's Health Care Act judgment in the Constitutional Court. All of that over the next hour.
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10: Good afternoon. Welcome to the Midday Report on 702 and Cape Talk with me, Mandy Wiener. Good to be with you today. Hey, when Mongezi told us yesterday about this Joe Ferrari case, when he said the prosecutor hadn't arrived and they were looking at striking this from the roll, I thought something is up here, something's off on this case. And then it got struck. And now we've got the prosecutor having to meet with the DPP, the Director of Public Prosecutions. And a good point being raised by Dave here. Mandy, is the Joe Ferrari prosecutor paid off, threatened, kidnapped, or dead? So you have to wonder what happened behind the scenes there. How afraid was he? Or did he just have too many cases? I think that we are too grown up with cases like this in South Africa to think that maybe he was just too busy. Keep watching that one. I think it's going to be important. We'll speak to the police about the strength of their case against Joe Ferrari, the taxi boss in Mpumalanga. And then National Orders is always one of my favorite days of the year. Great to see National Orders. You heard in the bulletin there, Rassie Erasmus wasn't there in person. He sent his friend Frikkie, his lawyer, to go and get it. But I wanted to know from you, who would you like to see get a National Order? Is there anybody who hasn't received one who you think should be given a National Order? Send me a WhatsApp voice note, 072-702-1702, 072-567-1567. But we start in the Joburg CBD today, where there is a... Let me tell you what it's officially being called. It's being called a high-impact service delivery operation in Small Street and Marble Towers. So the mayor of Joburg, Dada Morero, is leading MMC members, so members of the mayoral committee, and we've seen this a few times in the past few weeks. So what they're doing is they're going in, they're demolishing illegal structures that had been unlawfully erected on Small Street. They're trying to restore law and safety. And

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1: But again, they specifically are looking if they are undocumented foreign nationals. There are Home Affairs officials, but some of the processes, because everything is happening very quickly, sometimes you'll see MMCs questioning, people who are at these buildings and trying to get the documents and trying to do that verification process themselves. So that's actually some of the things we've been seeing today.
2: I saw some footage of some people in a butchery literally crawling into the roof and being pulled out of this tiny dark space. Well, what was actually going on there?
1: So we entered that butchery. It's called the MTN Taxi Rank Butchery. And immediately they shut the place down. And officials were looking for undocumented foreign nationals. So the HR personnel initially said that no, all workers are South Africans. But when the Home Affairs officials were looking through the paperwork, they discovered that, you know, that's not necessarily true. So as all of this is happening, some of those guys actually ran all the way on top of a fridge, which is, you know, basically in the roof. So they were hiding, but it was too late because some officials saw them running. So it was very, very chaotic. It got a little bit violent, and we had them being pulled out and officials confronting them. But again, so after that operation, they were arrested. Five of them were taken in by the police for being in the country illegally. And the HR manager and the manager of the place were also arrested for harboring undocumented foreign nationals.
2: And what is the mayor and the MMCs, what are they saying about this operation? It's not the first one they've done like this. What is the intention? Is this for optics? Is it electioneering, or what exactly is it?
1: So, you know, we always ask these questions. Why now? Why is this relevant now? But, you know, Mayor Tata Morero kept insisting that, you know, the more they do these kinds of operations, the more of an impact there will be. So, you know, again, like it just needs, this issue needs officers and officials and proper deployment to constantly be here. So that's what Tata Morero is saying he's doing. He's just making their presence felt and making sure that everyone living in the city is complying by the law.
2: Jabulile, thank you very much. Jabulile Mbata in the Joburg CBD. Jabulile also speaking to the MMC of Human Settlements, Mulungisi Mabaso, about the illegal foreigners found in that butchery. Let's take a listen.
3: The management is lying to us. You know, they are giving us information that is not accurate. And they are saying they've employed documented people here. They've got majority of foreign nationals that are employed here. I mean, we can't allow such things when we've got, you know, lots of South Africans that are sitting at home unemployed with no hope for future. And yet we've got business in the inner city that have employed foreign nationals in their majority of the staff complement.
2: So that was the MMC that spoke earlier, the MMC of Human Settlements. We're joined now by Stembiso Zungu, who's the MMC for Group Corporate and Shared Services, also part of that operation today. MMC, good afternoon to you. Thank you very much for your time. Appreciate you joining us. I know you're busy at the moment. Tell us about the intention of this raid. What exactly is it?
4: Good afternoon, Mandy, and your listeners. Mandy, we have had to come back to CBD. Last week we came, we did a small street, and then we then had to come back and do Mabel Towers. Mabel Towers has had to contravene a lot of our bylaws. I think last week we went and told them that, you know what, we're not happy with what was happening there, and they actually erected a lot of structures. They did not comply with what we wanted as a city. And then we had to go back this morning. And unfortunately, when getting there, we were met with the court matters that they'd actually taken us to court for trying to enforce bylaws.
2: It certainly appears that one of the intentions is to arrest illegal foreigners. And I understand people are very emotional about this issue because of the huge number of illegal foreigners.

0: Is this the intention of the raid?
1: You know, what we said, because in last week when it did was to realize that those structures that we demolished were all owned by foreign nationals. And on top of that, they're also employing illegal foreigners. And we said, you know what, when going back there, let's bring our JMPD, immigration, let's bring a SEP so that we can also deal with these illegal foreigners. There's a lot of them. In actual fact, today I was very shocked what I've seen in one of the butcheries, a very famous butcher. And going in there, we discovered that they actually employed a lot of illegal foreigners, and we had to arrest and also arrest the owner of the manager of the establishment.
0: How important is it for bylaws to be enforced, particularly when we see what's going on in the Joburg CBD?
1: See, I always find it strange that someone would take us to court for enforcing bylaws. Bylaws simply means we are dealing with the issues that are there in the open. You cannot be putting a structure on a pavement. You may not be selling on the pavement. Such issues. But then we've got these organizations, from time to time, when we go to court, they would want to challenge us. And then it makes you wonder, what is the intention of those organizations? Are they actually for the city or not? But nevertheless, we've said we want to proceed. We'll proceed with the implementation of bylaws. But sadly, today, we could not demolish Mabel Towers. The court did not sit. We were told the court will be sitting on Wednesday, on Thursday, and then I think we should be able to take it from there.
0: It is, of course, an election year, and the Joburg Council highly criticised for a lack of service delivery and the deterioration of infrastructure around the Joburg CBD. This is a very high visibility raid. Some would argue that it's electioneering.
1: You know, I've been hearing that, Mendy, since we started last year. I think we started last year, myself and the mayor and other MNCs. Just before G20, we hit the road. As you'd see, that the village has been fully captured from lawlessness. I think tomorrow we are hosting our own soccer in the village street as a sign of the improvement that is happening in that particular area. But we are simply saying we might have left it too late, but it's not late to actually do something now. And I've said to one resident that, see us there even after elections. I think our only interest is to see the city that is clean and safe for people to actually use and walk around without being scared of being robbed or killed in the city of Johannesburg.
0: MMC, thank you very much for your time. Stembiso Zungu, MMC for Group Corporate and Shared Services, speaking to us there about the raid. Look, I understand how emotive this issue is for people, and there's a lot of anger at the number of illegal immigrants in the Joburg CBD, in the country in general, and I understand that. And they need to crack down on bylaws. I think it's important that Home Affairs gets out there, that they arrest people, that they deport people. I just worry about the rise in anti-foreigner sentiment and the xenophobic violence. I mean, I was on the ground in 2008. I witnessed the horror of the xenophobic violence with my own eyes. I literally saw people being hacked to death. I had to carry dead bodies out of areas. You know, so I'm coming from a point of view where I've seen the worst of society. I understand the anti-foreigner sentiment, but the HSRC warning that there is a rise in anti-foreigner sentiment in the country. In Durban at the moment, Newsroom Africa is reporting about how foreigners are gathering at a police station in Durban because they fear for their lives. It's just ominous that the warning signs are there. I understand the anger and the emotion around illegal foreigners. We have massive unemployment in this country. There's a lot of resentment that illegal foreigners are getting employment, and I understand that. We just need to be vigilant that we don't deteriorate into that degree of violence again.
2: Good day, Mendy. What's happening in Johannesburg? It's not xenophobic. It's enforcing bylaws, ensuring that the rules and the laws of this country are upheld. It has nothing to do with xenophobia. Each and every country in the world does this. They make sure that people are compliant with the law. That's it.
3: Hi, Mendy. Hope you're good. Nice 702. Mendy, I've got an ask. How does the EFF feel about removing undocumented foreigners that were working in that butchery? The MMC of Safety, it's an EFF chairperson of Gauteng, Moshe Koma. Are they not feeling conflicted against their policy of some sort? is that how are they going to do things from now on, or what is going on? How do they feel removing illegal foreigners that are being employed in Joburg when they're running community safety themselves? Are they going to do that? Are they with that, or are they against that? Also, thank you.
4: 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On 072-702-1702.
5: Good day, Mandy. Prophet Amos Mueng from Mohwashin Northwest. Why do you guys at 702 like to protect, you know, and illegal foreigners? Is it because you guys are out of touch with reality? You are living in estates? 702, man. No. You call them as vigilantes. People must not exercise their rights in their country of their own and give it up to illegal foreigners. Aye, man.
6: Afternoon, 702. I think I'm not happy with this whole thing when it comes to foreigners. I'm rather, again, we have a similar case whereby somebody calls himself a president in this country. Imagine a South African, if you were to do that in Somalia. Imagine them with their AK-47s. But yet they come to our country and inaugurate themselves. And whenever they do, there's always this human rights organization. I don't know. I'm really not happy with the law currently. That I'm ready to put on it.
7: Mandy and the team, you know, us as South Africans, as a country, we've been complaining about these illegal structures and migration in Johannesburg in particular, that is illegal. And people calling us names that we're being xenophobic and everything. Now, it's like we're trying to circumcise a mosquito the way it's so bad, because the time is against us. There's quite numbers of here, and the resources clearly we do not have, and the law at times is against us. So we need to stop building a toilet when we pressed. Let's react and act on time. Planning.
0: Thank you very much. I welcome all of your voice notes. I know many of you disagree with me. I'm fine with that. I welcome your views, and keep sending those WhatsApp voice notes. I will play them no matter what they say about me. Go ahead. I'm expressing my view. It comes from a different lived experience, and it comes from the experience of having been a reporter during the xenophobic violence in 2008. But I acknowledge the high level of unemployment and the resentment in the country as well. Lex says, Mandy, Joburg is an absolute debacle, a total disgrace. We were supposedly proud of showing it to the G20, live golf and elections, etc. Theft is so high there. No money for routine and municipal service delivery. A long message there. I won't read all of it. Tutu says, they're always very shocked. People have complaining about chaos and mess happening, not only in Joburg, but the whole country, thanks to the ANC. That's Tutu in Dobsonville. And then... are people giving great suggestions about who should get national orders? Hi, Mandy. They have to honor Prof. Nyaweleni Chifalaro, who successfully separated the conjoined boys at Mankweng Hospital in Limpopo. Very good. Very good suggestion as well. And there was another one that, here we go. Hi, Mandy. Leon Plucher and his team at the Chelsea Flower Show, another gold medal for the South African display. And then MJ says, hi, I think General Nhlanhla Mkhwanazi must be awarded this honor, but CR Ramaphosa won't as he hid money into his sofa. MJ in Tswane.
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0: Happening today as well, Stembiso Mdanlose, the man who confessed to setting the Usundiso building in Joburg on fire, returning to court for judgment. It's been more than a year since he confessed to that crime, his trial coming to an end. Remember, 76 people dying when the building caught fire in 2023. Alpha Ramashwana, EWN reporter. Alpha, good afternoon to you. Thanks for your time. Do we have judgment yet in this matter?
8: Good afternoon, Mandy. Not yet. The matter has been delayed for today. The presiding judge, Kasim Musa, did walk into the courtroom about 30 minutes ago, but said that before he proceeds with judgment, he first needs to verify and clarify issues pertaining to post-mortem reports with both the defense and the prosecution. And so they are dealing with that matter in the chambers at the moment, and they will come back any time now to begin with that judgment, Mandy. I'm sure you'd remember that his trial, which took over a period of 12 months, Mandy, was quite tumultuous, if I may say, because he kept changing his story initially confessed to starting the fire at the Gampepe Commission, which was established to probe the Usindiso building fire. He then confessed to a magistrate that he also started the fire while trying to burn a body of a man he allegedly killed, or a man he claimed to kill. And then during his trial, he changed his story again and said that he was forced to take that confession by a Tanzanian drug lord. He changed it again and said he was under the influence of drugs. And then he changed his story again, Mandy, and said that he confessed because he wanted to be arrested and find shelter, food, and access to education in prison. And so today we're going to be hearing that judgment about almost 3 years since 76 people died in that massive building fire, Mandy.
0: Alpha, thank you very much. Alpha Ramashwana, EWN reporter, awaiting judgment there in that case of the Usindiso building fire.
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9: Hi, Mandy. I'm Mohau from Germiston here. I'd love to see Leon Schuster, the guy that made us laugh, you know, transitioned us out of, you know, into the new era with laughter. Leon Schuster and Shorty, if they haven't got it yet. Thanks.
10: Hi, Mandy. Mandy, I would like to see Ntantam Khonas being awarded the national order. That guy has turned the country upside down. He straightened the country, especially the law enforcement. So he deserves that. Yeah, that's just on a lighter note. And then I also believe, Mandy, that Jacob Zuma is doing what he does best, chopping and changing. I believe they have removed their spokesperson, Zamulonzela. How true that is, kindly confirm for us, Mandy.
11: Good afternoon, Mandy. Let's give praise where it's due. We can't say this is electioneering. People are working now. When they don't work, we take law into our hands, which is wrong. Let the people do their work. Let's give them time and space to do their work. When they don't do anything, we complain. Now they are doing their job with saying it's electioneering. Kanti, what does the South African want? Hi.
12: Mandy, I think the right-wing politics of Donald Trump has taken over the world. Remember, he was the one who was supporting all these illegal immigrants' sentiments, even before in 2016 when he was the president for the first time in America. So the right-wing politics is just extreme. The politics of nationalism is extreme. I really think our police should do something. I really think the police should do something. Or the whole security cluster, they must plan ahead, because they always tell us that they were not ready, they were ambushed and other stuff. But we can see these things on TVs, and it's becoming extreme almost every day. Are they waiting for a big catastrophic thing to happen so that they can say, ah, we are now working and making sure that the law and order is in place?
0: Thank you very much. Lots of voice notes coming in. And look, I think some people are hearing what they want to hear. What I'm saying is that, yes, they're doing their job in the Joburg CBD. We need to crack down on illegal foreigners. We need to make sure that people are not in the country illegally. They've got to carry out these raids. That's what I agree with. All I'm saying is that I'm warning about the ominous signs of a rise in anti-foreigner sentiment. And it's not only me that's saying it. It's the HSRC. They've done research which tells us that they're concerned that the elections will be a catalyst for xenophobic violence in the country. I want to read a long message from Job here, because he messages regularly. I think it's important. So he says, Mandy, I love you to bits. I love you too. But the gaslighting is highly unfair and out of context here. Many of us who are on the ground, we live there. And that's precisely the biggest reason why Amabuto and regiments have intervened and added a cultural code of holding the line to it. They're exuberant but highly disciplined and know how to follow orders to the T. Nothing new in the regiments. All these recent marches have turned out neither casualties on human beings or damage to property, something quite new for mainstream media to factually and honestly report on. But no, it's like all your media gang are waiting for one thing to go wrong, then boom, the I gotcha moment. When you will report on peaceful marches being peaceful, hopefully one day, from Job Soprano. Job, thank you very much. I really hope nothing happens. I'm not wishing for something to happen. I don't want a gotcha moment. I'm just saying the signs are there.
13: Hi, Mandy. Hi. It's better we just circumcise the mosquito. Yeah, ne? Shumani, yeah.
4: 702. Mandy Wiener. Weekdays, 12 to 1 p.m.
0: Okay, let's circumcise the mosquito. Right. This story about Joe Ferrari and the case being struck from the roll yesterday, getting a huge amount of airtime. The extortion complainant now fearing for their life as well. All of this because the prosecutor didn't arrive, even though the prosecutor had told the magistrate that he wouldn't be there, he wasn't available, the case getting struck from the roll. Well, what does that mean now for the police case? Because remember, the police investigate, they arrest, they then hand over the evidence in the docket to the NPA. If the NPA doesn't prosecute properly, the case gets struck from the roll. What does it mean for the police and their investigation? Colonel Mavela Masondo is the Mpumalanga spokesperson for the SAPS. Colonel, good afternoon to you. I imagine the police are very disappointed with how this has played out in the courts.
14: Good afternoon, Mandy, and good afternoon to the listeners of 702. Yes, indeed, we are disappointed, Mandy, but we still believe that this case will be re-enrolled. We still believe that it will go back to court after the NPA gets the right prosecutor. Because remember, with this case, Mandy, it was reported in 2025. So our organized crime unit from the province in Mpumalanga, they've been working so hard to collect all the evidence until we arrested the suspects. And when we first took the docket to court, the NPA, they enrolled it because they believe that there is a case for the suspect to answer. Hence, it was enrolled. And after it was enrolled, then the bail application process was initiated on Friday. So yesterday it was a continuation of the bail application to show that there is a case for the suspect to answer. So we were disappointed about what transpired yesterday. But as I'm saying that, no, we still believe that no, it will go back to court.
0: There are reports that the complainant in this matter now fears for their life. Are you worried about an impact on the strength of your case?
14: Yes, we know that the complainant is also disappointed. But what we are saying that we still have the evidence as the police. So we've done our work. We've done what we're supposed to do. So we've got all the facts. We've got all the evidence. So we are just waiting for the case to go on trial so that we can present our evidence. So we are in contact with the complainant. We are telling him that no, it's not over. Not to say these people were acquitted. It's just that the case was struck off the roll, and that can it's only temporarily. So we strongly believe that no, it will go back to court. So we always encourage the complainant that no, this case will still go back to court.
0: And what are your expectations as the police of when this case will be re-enrolled?
14: We just hope that it will be soon, Mandy. We just believe that it's just a matter of time before it is re-enrolled. But as I'm saying that, no, with us, we've been ready. We are still ready that, no, once it goes to court, then we are prepared to submit the evidence that we've got.
0: Colonel, thank you very much for your time. Colonel Mavela Masondo, spokesperson for the Mpumalanga Police, reacting there to the case being struck from the roll yesterday because of the prosecutor. We know the prosecutor is meeting with the Director of Public Prosecutions in Mpumalanga over that matter. And it looks like the case will be re-enrolled. Let's hope it hasn't impacted on the quality or the strength of that case.
4: 702, the Midday Report, Monday to Friday,
15: 12 to 1 p.m.
0: So a big ruling yesterday in the Constitutional Court, which may or may not have an impact on NHI. So the court ruled that the what's called a CON, it's a Certificate of Need. It's a provision in the Healthcare Act which controls where doctors are able to work. So the court ruled that this provision is unconstitutional. So this regulates where doctors can obtain a certificate before they go work at a specific location. The scheme was declared unconstitutional by the Gauteng High Court in Pretoria earlier, and it went to the Constitutional Court for confirmation. The case being brought by Trade Union Solidarity, the South African Private Practitioners Forum, and several other applicants against the Minister of Health. Government insisting the NHI still is intact despite this. So let's unpack this with Peru Marks, who's the network coordinator at Solidarity's Medical Network. Good afternoon. Thank you very much for your time.
15: Good afternoon, Mandy, and good afternoon to the listeners.
0: So firstly, why did Solidarity take this matter to the courts? What is the issue with the Certificate of Need?
15: Yeah, so Mandy, just to give you a bit of background with regards to the Certificate of Need. So it doesn't only impact on doctors. It says all healthcare providers, hospitals, clinics, and other health establishments, they would basically have to have a Certificate of Need, which is then obviously issued by the Director General of Health, before they can even open, operate, expand, acquire equipment, or continue with any services. So you need to understand that the Director General then has total control over your practice or your business, and he can then refuse, he can withdraw certificates, he can then basically, you know, decide where you can practice, what services you may render, how you can expand those services, and even how you earn a livelihood. So, and if you do not have that certificate, it means it's a criminal offense and it's punishable by fines or imprisonment. So you can see that that is the main reason why we took this matter to court. Obviously, we did it for our members, the broader community, as well as the people that's directly affected by this legislation.
0: So this scheme has now been declared unconstitutional. What does that mean in practical terms?
15: Yeah, so in practical terms, specifically the sections 36 to 40 from the National Health Act is then obviously, you know, has to be removed because it's been found unconstitutional. And it means that that whole process of Certificate of Need can no longer be enforced. So the highest court has then ruled that it is unconstitutional. And they've given, you know, many explanations and the rationale behind their ruling. But the main thing that one needs to understand that, you know, you have to have the right to choose your trade and occupation and profession. We have to obviously look at property rights. We have to look at dignity. And we have to look at access to healthcare. And this process or this system of Certificate of Need will not enhance access to healthcare. And then obviously it doesn't have rationale. And that was the main argument that was handed down in court.
0: Now, there's some debate about whether this will impact on the NHI. Government says that the NHI is intact despite this court ruling. Its lawyers say that the provision to introduce controls over where doctors and nurses work could be crucial for the future implementation of the NHI. What is your position on that?
15: Yeah, so look, this part of legislation is basically built in the same way of centralized power. In other words, when you look at NHI, it's the where government will take total control over healthcare in South Africa, and they will then basically be the only one that can contract healthcare. And that's where this whole process of being able to tell people where to work, what services they may render, what they can ask for these services, and even, you know, how they conduct their business will then be managed by government. And it's on that basis and that principle that we are saying, well, it's exactly the same issues. The NHI Act in itself is currently in court. There's numerous cases against it, numerous parties litigating against it, and it's basically exactly the same thing of whether it's constitutional or not. And our argument is that it's not constitutional. We will continue with our court cases.
0: Perry, thank you very much. Perry Marks is the network coordinator for the Solidarity Medical Network, reacting to the Constitutional Court judgment yesterday.
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0: 12:50 on the Midday Report. Sure, you've been sending some excellent recommendations of who should be getting national orders, suggestions for the president, because today's the annual event where he hands out national orders, and always great to see South Africans being celebrated. Tabiso Gorba, EWN reporter, is there for us. So, Tabiso, take us through some of the recipients.
17: Good afternoon, Mandy. Yes, the proceedings have just ended here. We just broken up. But as you said, you know, over about close to 20 awards have been given out today. You know, the Order of Mapungubwe, the Order of Boab, the Order of Luthuli, you know, given to people from across various sectors, academic, music, science, and, you know, different sectors of government. I just had a conversation now with Oskido, the popular DJ, and he was just telling me about, you know, how much of an honor this is to receive such an award. We know he's a veteran in our music industry. But also looking back at some of the music industry and where it is right now, saying that, you know, this award is not just an end for him, but it's actually a beginning because of just how dynamic the music industry is. And, you know, very much I'm honored to receive such an award. I spoke to Professor Tulio de Oliveira. You might remember him, Mandy, during the time of COVID-19. Yes, and, you know, he's obviously not from South Africa, but he was just, you know, he's made contributions as a lecturer here at the University of KwaZulu-Natal, and he's worked a lot, you know, in our research during COVID-19. You know, he was speaking about, you know, just how much of a science-loving country South Africa is, especially when you look towards the current zeitgeist across the world where people are becoming more and more anti-science. And, you know, I did obviously ask him about the Hunter virus. And I do have to say, Mandy, I have a bit of good news. He says we have nothing to worry about when it comes to the Hunter virus. He doesn't see it being the scale of COVID-19. So a bit of good news there from Professor Tulio de Oliveira, who was one of the recipients here. You know, there was also Gaetan McKenzie, the Minister of Arts and Culture and Sports, speaking about the importance of honoring some of the country's heroes, not just when they did, but especially when they are alive. Now, let's just take a listen, Mandy, to just a speech from President Cyril Ramaphosa, speaking about just some of the recipients who received these national orders today.
18: This year's recipients have made their mark across a range of fields that were the building blocks for the society that we have today. The Order of Luthuli recognizes dedication to a non-racial, non-sexist, and democratic South Africa. It recognizes the men and women whose activism lit the path to our freedom and to those who continue to keep that flame alive and burning. This national order is one we particularly cherish, for we are determined to honor our veterans and the stalwarts while they are still walking amongst us. Through the passage of time, the passage of time has robbed us of many of the brave men and women who were at the forefront of the struggle for liberation, we celebrate those who are still here to tell their stories and to impart a living legacy to the next generation.
0: Thank you very much to Atibiso Goba for that at the National Orders. If you missed it earlier, the Order of Ikhamanga in gold being given to the World Cup winning rugby coach Rassie Erasmus, also a voter Kellerman, and then quite a few posthumous awards as well. Always good to see South Africans being celebrated while they're still alive.
16: 702.
4: The Midday Report with Mandy Wiener.
16: Let's walk the talk.
0: So you may have heard some adverts on 702 in Cape Talk about South Africa's inaugural Premier Paddle Tournament, which has now been elevated to a Premier P1 status. So that's a really big deal because it's the highest tier. It's taking place between the 26th of July to the 2nd of August at the Sunbet Arena in Times Square in Pretoria. And Prime Media Sport is the official tournament promoter. So we want to tell you a little bit more about it with Warren Kuhn, who's a paddle athlete and coach. Warren, good afternoon to you. Thanks so much for your time.
19: Hi, Mandy. It's a pleasure to be here. Thank you for having me.
0: I'm a massive paddle fan and addict, but I won't speak about my Playtomic rating because I'm sure yours is way better than most South Africans. How important is it that we're having a tournament of this status, that it is a P1 tournament in South Africa?
19: It's really important, not only for the current players in SA, but also for the juniors who are now looking at paddle as a sport and actually not as a hobby anymore. So they really have like things to work forward to now, and then also as to help the sport grow even more. I think it's really important. I think it's awesome to have. And the fact that it was upgraded to a P1 is even better now, because that means that more of the higher ranked players in the world will be playing.
0: Are we expecting a strong international player field?
19: Yes, we are. We are looking at, since it's been a P1, we are looking at having the world's number one, number two players here. And then most of the top 50 in the world, I think, will also be here.
0: And as a player and coach yourself, Warren, have you noticed an improvement in the level, the quality of paddle you're seeing in South Africa?
19: Yes, there's been a huge improvement. I think I started paddle about 3 years ago. I was a former tennis player. I started 3 years ago. And back then, there was only maybe three, four players that were really good, and everyone else was just, you know, hanging behind them. And now, when you compete and play, it's every match is a huge fight to win. So it's been huge improvement, especially over the last 8-9 months. And yeah, it's just heading into the right direction.
0: This tournament will also include a wild card and qualification opportunities for South African players. That's really important for local talent being able to compete with global professionals.
19: Yes, of course. So in a few weeks' time, there will be a tournament happening that the winners will actually receive like a wild card entry into the event where we can play against these guys. And, you know, just having this, and then that also provides the opportunity to earn ranking points on the circuit, which will then open doors for the players to be able to compete more worldwide, and then like be able to access these tournaments.
0: Well, Warren, all the best. I hope it goes well, and thank you so much. Warren Kuhn is a paddle player and coach as well, speaking to us about South Africa's inaugural Premier Paddle Tournament, which is now a Premier P1 tournament that's going to be taking place between the 26th of July, the 2nd of August, at the SunBet Arena in Times Square. I wonder if I think I could qualify, Palesa. No, don't think so, hey?
16: The Midday Report.
0: Well, thank you very much for joining us. There's been lots of robust engagement today, and I appreciate the fact that so many of you have disagreed with me. That's the beauty of our democracy and of radio. So thank you so much for all of your WhatsApp voice notes. I can tell you that at the moment, I'm watching on both ENCA and Newsroom Africa, where refugees have been marching. That's what the strap line says. Refugees marching in Durban, or foreign nationals who've gathered at a Durban police station seeking protection. That has erupted into a bit of chaos at the moment. We're seeing riot police coming in with shields and helmets, trying to calm that situation at the moment. So keep an eye on that. EWN will keep watching that. And Nhlanhla Mabaso is at that situation in Durban. So we'll keep watching that one for you. Thank you very much for all of your interaction today.
16: The moments that got you talking. 702 Replay.
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21: Boy, became a grown-up man the moment that they said you never can.

Yeah, yeah, yeah, yeah. I say yeah, yeah, yeah, yeah.

I'm so grateful. Thank you, Lord.

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1: For the wrap of your Eyewitness News, I'm Zingisa Chirwa. The Madlanga Commission has taken possession of electronic devices belonging to Crime Intelligence Deputy Head Major General Feroz Khan. This emerged in the Johannesburg High Court, where Khan's urgent bid to have the devices returned was removed from the roll by agreement. Khan argues the devices contain highly sensitive information that could put lives at risk if released. The devices were seized earlier this month during his arrest on charges linked to the alleged possession of raw gold. Ngosikhona Malinga Mnisi reports.
2: Major General Khan now heads back to the drawing board in his bid to recover his electronic devices. Their handover to the Madlanga Commission means they are no longer under police control, rendering his application moot. In court, Khan's lawyer Zubair Khan criticized the SAPS, cited as respondents for their handling of the application, including delays and poor communication. Meanwhile, Khan is expected back in court in July alongside two co-accused in connection with the gold-related case. Or see Kodamalinga Amnesty Eyewitness News in Johannesburg.
1: Government has spent nearly 180 million rand so far to support and formalize the spaza shop sector through the Spaza Shop Support Fund, which was officially launched in April last year. A total of 500 million rand has been set aside for the sector following growing calls to formalize it. The drive was also fueled by widespread protests across the country following the deaths of several children who allegedly died after eating products bought at unregulated spaza shops. Alfara Mushwana has more.
3: The National Empowerment Fund and the Small Enterprise Development Finance Agency are managing the fund. The NEF has approved 1,316 applications worth 80 million rand, and SEFTA has approved 1,053 applications worth 100 million rand. This means that 320 million rand is still available for registered spaza shops to apply. Small Business Development Department Director General Thulisile Manzini says the money will go towards growing the sector.
4: The fund has contributed meaningfully towards government's transformation objective, with about 43% of approved enterprises being women-owned businesses, 18% youth-owned businesses, and 2% businesses owned by persons with disabilities.
3: Manzini also says some chances have applied for funding even though they do not own a store. Alfa Ramshwana, Eyewitness News.
1: The case against three foreign nationals arrested at the Bight Bridge border post while allegedly attempting to smuggle millions of rands worth of a substance used in the manufacturing of mandrakes into South Africa has been postponed to next Friday. The trio appeared in the Musina Magistrate Court, where they are facing charges of dealing in drugs and contravention of the Customs Act. The suspects were arrested after authorities intercepted about 713,000 grams of methaqualone, commonly known as ABA, hidden inside a truck traveling from Malawi through Zimbabwe into South Africa. Home Affairs Minister Leon Schreiber and Border Management Authority Commissioner Michael Masiapato announced that the consignment had an estimated street value of nearly 1 billion rand. Dimakatso Leshuru has more.
5: When the trio appeared before the Musina Magistrates Court, the value of the ABA was stated as about 34 million rand, a significant difference from the 998 million rand announced during the media briefing earlier today. The Border Management Authority is yet to clarify the discrepancy in the valuation of the seized substance. The sharp discrepancy in valuation has raised questions over how the estimated street value was arrived at, whether different methodologies were used by authorities and prosecutors, and whether the substance was subjected to scientific laboratory analysis for confirmation. The two Malawian nationals and one Zambian national remain in custody while their papers are confirmed and their profiles are put together by police. It is not yet clear whether any additional charges will be added as investigations continue. Dimakatso Leshoro, Eyewitness News.
1: And the Correctional Services Department has dismissed claims that more than 28,000 high-risk parolees have absconded. The department was responding to an Amabungane investigation that found thousands of parolees, including convicted murderers, rapists, and armed robbers, are untraced by the correctional service staffers assigned to monitor them. The publication reported that fewer than 1,000 prison officials are responsible for monitoring approximately 44,000 parolees across the country. Amabungane reporter Orin Singh.
6: The Department of Correctional Service has done away with what they called tracking and tracing units. These are units within the department that have the sole responsibility of actively going out and looking for parolees who have absconded.
1: Meanwhile, Correctional Services spokesperson Singaba Khonqomalo says a staff complement of 1,764 officials are responsible for supervising parolees and probationers. He adds reports that the department has abandoned efforts to trace absconders are incorrect.
7: The tracking and tracing teams were reinstated by the current national commissioner to say that we still need those teams because there is work to be done. It may have been closed previously due to resource issues, although even the situation has not changed much in terms of the budgetary constraint, but it's the team that you need across all provinces.
1: And in your weather, Gauteng can anticipate a partly cloudy Saturday, Johannesburg dropping to overnight lows of 5 degrees, peaking at 22, Pretoria 6 and 23, Vereeniging 3 and 22 degrees. Cape Town will be partly cloudy, becoming clear, with a gentle southeasterly breeze at a low of 13 and a high of 20. That's a wrap of your Eyewitness News.
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0: Let's walk the talk.
9: So I don't know about you, but in my space, particularly around the journalism space and even communication, there's so many conversations around AI and how we are incorporating it into our work, how we can go about doing that responsibly, and what it should look like, right? There's systems, there's policies. In fact, I'm realizing that if you work for a company that doesn't have a policy, everyone's asking how, because every other person has a policy or there is a policy in the works. AI has made one thing clear, that being good at your jobs means something very different to what it did before. When technology can replicate certain outputs at scale, the advantage shifts to those who can think better, decide faster, apply judgment where it matters, and basically do what the AI can't. And for this conversation, we're speaking to Daniela Tom. She's the head of client and talent experience at Strider Digital, and she joins us now on the line. Daniela, thank you so much for your time. Welcome to the show.
10: Thanks, Komotso. It's great to be back. Thanks for having me.
9: Daniela, how has AI changed what employers actually value in employees? Because I think we can agree that there does seem to be a shift in what employers are now valuing in the ideal employee.
10: Absolutely, Komotso. AI is climbing the skill ladder with us in ways that previous automation phases never achieved. So instead of replacing routine admin and physical tasks like we saw in the digital or even the industrial revolution, AI is now performing what we call complex knowledge work at a speed that we often just can't compete with. And because of that, we have a responsibility to be aware of how much AI has and will change employer expectations. So, for example, and in a lot of cases that I see, being a good engineer alone is now no longer a sufficient baseline. The focus from our clients or the employers that we work with has shifted towards whether that engineer can now use AI to boost their work while also providing unique value that AI can't bring.

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1: More like basic literacy, a baseline skill that we all need to have. So the goal when we speak about AI fluency for the majority of employees in the workforce is to find simply a practical comfort with it. So you are on the right track if you know how to prompt these tools well, how to understand the basic logic of how they process information, and have good enough know-how to not blindly trust the input. You must remember, Humotso, that humans play a very important part in this AI era. The technology itself is just really good at predicting the next word or line of code, to put it simply. It still needs what we call the human in the loop, who can step in with our own logic, our own skepticism, our own expertise, to ensure that everything that it creates is accurate, is safe, and is actually of good quality.
2: We're speaking to Daniela Tom. She is the head of client and talent experience at Strider Digital. And we are speaking about AI in the workplace, how to build the skills that will matter most in an AI-driven workplace. I want to ask you, if you are using AI more and more in your workplace, get in touch with us. How have you incorporated that? Has your workplace been training or teaching people? Or, you know what happens with a lot of companies, right? Capital, they'll go about looking for the skills or someone who already has the skills, as opposed to upskilling those who are, employees. And I hope that that's not the approach that's been taken by many of your companies. So get in touch with us. How are your workplaces going about doing this? But also, how are you finding upskilling yourself in AI fluency? How are you going about doing that? Where did you even start looking? Because I think that's the question. How do I even go about doing this? How do I know which AI tools I should be learning to prompt in my skills and in my work and in my space? I want to hear from you. The number to dial is 011-883-0702, 072-702-1702. I do see some of your voice notes coming in. Let's take one.
3: Hi, Humagenda team. My question to your guest is, what if AI is a bubble, just like the dot-com bubble? And secondly, what about the market? Does AI alone has a market? Or we trying to sneak in AI to the traditional market or existing market? And lastly, what about emotional intelligence? Because humans have emotional intelligence when it comes to applying themselves. And what about those jobs that requires emotional intelligence more than intellectual intelligence? David in Parkwood.
2: I think, thank you so much for that voice note, David. Daniela, I mean, around the market, I think there is a market. I think the way people, I mean, there's been great response, and we're seeing so many AI tools now coming out, popping up. So I don't think the market is a question here, is it?
1: No, absolutely not. AI is here to stay whether we like it or not, Humotso. But I would really like to touch on David's last question in terms of emotional intelligence, if I may, because that is an incredibly important component to AI and as it evolves. So, you know, I like to focus on three things. And in response to David, critical thinking, number one, judgment, number two, and number three, relationship building. So those are all, for me, EQ, because we're talking about taste and discernment. Mm. So firstly, AI can generate text and look up data, but it can't replicate what I call higher order thinking. It takes a human to look at a mess of fragmented information and be able to synthesize it into a strategic point of view that's really relevant to your unique situation. The second thing is

0: AI lacks discernment or taste. We need deep domain expertise to look at an AI's output, call out what's mediocre, and then use our own judgment to refine it into something that's excellent and something that's meaningful. And lastly, at the end of the day, companies are still made of people. And David, the ability to move people, I'm sure you will agree with me, remains stubbornly human. We are much better at building trust, at mentoring a colleague, at negotiating, or even managing conflict than what AI is. That's why we have something that I like to term ethical reliability as human beings and solid judgment. And these are things that companies will continue to extend to people and not to AI. The last point that I'd like to make on that, because, you know, we mustn't forget that we have something to offer in this AI evolution, right? We have something to bring to the table. And think about it this way, Kumoto. AI excels at generation, but it lacks genuine understanding in the human context. So it doesn't know what is worth creating. It doesn't know why what it creates matters. It doesn't know how much value what it creates can bring. It doesn't know who this information serves and when the best time to serve it is. So these are all uniquely human cognitive skills that we are now, you know, that we have a competitive advantage with, because they represent things that AI can only approximate. They can't truly know for itself.
1: Yeah. Ooh. Well, that's great news, I think, for those of us who are trying to keep a job.
0: Yeah.
1: Let me take some of the calls. I do see many of your calls coming in. Let's start with Hassan in Kempton Park. Good morning. Thank you so much for your call.
2: Thank you very much, and thank you for this topic. Last week, a number of activists met, and we had invited Joan Kinyua, a data labeler from Kenya. She's with the Data Labelers Association there. And she spoke about how they're to train these bots to make the AI industry possible.
1: Yeah.
2: And some of them even talking about sexual relations with two-year-old children, etc. And she's suffering post-traumatic stress, as I point out. But the labor conditions are really appalling. She'll be coming to the country in June, early June. But I really think those experiences about people who made AI possible, let alone the other obstacles of how AI eats up our water supply, will take our energy supply, take up land. And there's a lot of experience in the world where AI data centers are not only a good, but they take a lot of resources from countries like ours that are water starved.
1: Mm.
2: So there's a lot more discussions. But what she spoke about workers' rights is appalling, that they've actually got much poorer after educating the bots about what the feet of a chair is called, etc. And they've been at it for 10 years, even including online South Africans, workers from Madagascar, Mozambique, etc. So clearly we have a lot to learn from others.
1: Absolutely. Yeah, thank you so much for your call, Hassan. I suppose, Daniela, that's the downside of AI, isn't it?
0: Absolutely. There's good and bad to everything, Kumoto. And I think, you know, we when I speak about we, governments, big business, we as individuals need to be aware of the pros and the cons that AI is having, or the pros and the cons and the impact that AI is having on us as individuals, as community. There is an ethical responsibility across the board to ensure that how we integrate AI into our society is sustainable and is also safe. And I do agree with Hudson. You know, there are, from an infrastructure perspective, from an environmental perspective, there's a lot that we still have to learn and respond and react to in the case of what AI is doing. And I really do hope that there are institutions, governments, and business alike that are looking into that and are committed to that, because otherwise it's not going to be sustainable for us.
1: When we come back, we'll be speaking about the ethics around AI in the workplace. And I'll be taking more calls. Stanley and Sammy, I do see you holding there. We'll come back to take your calls right after this.
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1: Welcome back. This is the Clement Manyathelo Show. My name is Khomotso Modise. I'm in for Clement this morning. We're having a conversation around AI and how to build the skills that will make or matter most in an AI-driven workplace. And my guest for that conversation is Daniela Tom. She's the head of client and talent experience at Strida Digital. I want to take some of your calls. I do see Stanley. You've been holding for some time. Thank you so much for your patience. Good morning. Welcome to the show.
5: Good morning, Khomotso. Good morning to you and Daniela. And yeah, I just wanted to share with you, I'm the author. Actually, my book is getting released this week, but I've been working on doing the research. It's called The Human Resistance, A Leader's Guide to the Psychology of AI Adoption. So I've been doing the research worldwide on the resistance to AI adoption in organizations.
1: Mm.
5: And two quick thoughts there just from the research. There's firstly about 70% of AI initiatives in organizations don't fail because of the technology. It fails because of the human resistance to the technology. So I think that's a huge stat there already that we need to pay attention to. The second thing, and I love what Daniela said earlier on, is they're saying a new human is coming into the workplace called the augmented human. So we need to understand our jobs are not necessarily being taken, but the way we work is being replaced. And I tell people all the time, AI is not going to take your job. The person who can do your job knowing how to use AI is going to take your job.
1: Mm.
5: So that's why it's not something we can run away from. We need to learn, and just, I'll leave this as a final thought, we need to learn to work with AI in such a way that AI sees the things we don't see. They see the patterns and things we don't necessarily see, and they do it much faster. But as Daniela said beautifully, and this is what people need to understand as well, human beings will always be needed because AI doesn't understand emotions. It doesn't understand the reason things are being said and done the way they are, because it's not physically there to understand the human in the room. So I just wanted to share that this is a really big problem. I think AI worldwide, that one of the big issues that need to be addressed is how do we overcome this resistance to AI in the human space? And maybe for Daniela's question from my side is, what have they found in terms of resistance thus far? And how do you as an organization deal with the resistance that comes up?
1: All right, Stanley, thank you so much for that. And good luck with your book. Hey, congratulations. Well done.
0: Yeah.
2: Thank you.
1: All right, Daniela, just the answer for that question.
0: Komoto, yeah, I mean, Stanley is singing my song. Absolutely, 100%. So what I'm seeing is that employers are definitely moving away from there being a division between tech people and people. They're looking less for people who are experts in one specific area. So traditionally, we would call those T-shaped people. They're specialists in a particular industry or skill. And instead, they're hunting for what we now call M-shaped people, M for mango-shaped people. These are professionals who bring genuine depth across multiple different domains. So if you are wanting to stand out to employers right now, you, in my opinion, need to show up with three main things. The first is that employers don't want people who are standing on the sidelines or who are afraid to adopt the technology before they, you know, they don't want certainty before they touch the technology. They don't want people to be afraid of adopting the technology. They want people who are actively diving in and experimenting with AI. So already, if there is that resistance, they're not going to want to work with those employees. They're looking for people who are more open to that experimentation. The second thing that you need to be able to show is how you can use AI to increase your productivity. So you need to be able to move fast and show that you can create real business value at the same time. And finally, it really comes down to your ability to navigate. But ultimately, the top talent will be the people that we can create, or who can create and apply new knowledge at speed. So all while being trusted to steer the business in the right direction. So speaking to Stanley's point about the difference between what humans can do and what AI can't do is, you know, we can use AI to create, we can use AI to apply new knowledge at speed, but we still need that human in the loop, that ethical reliability. And that is what gives us the advantage over AI right now.
1: All right, Daniela, Tom, that's all we have time for. Thank you so much for your insights. She's the head of client and talent experience at Strider Digital. And what I'm taking from this conversation is this quote. And I don't want to botch it. I don't want to butcher it, but I'm going to try. It's not AI that's going to take your job. It's the person who learned how to use AI that's going to take your job. Thank you for that.

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4: And it's time for the sharing space. So let me read it to you. Someone wrote in to Clem, actually. It says, greetings, Clement and team. Please could you give me advice on something that has been bothering me? I shared a very personal experience I recently had with my friend who is married. The experience was something I was not proud of, and I needed her advice. She gave me advice, and it was really impactful for me. To my surprise, last weekend while visiting my friend, her husband made a joke about something, and then he said I could relate because of the situation I had been in. I was shocked because even though I told my friend, I did not expect her husband to be filled in on my secrets. When I confronted my friend, he said it would be unfair of me to expect her not to speak to her husband about everything, even stuff she discusses with her friends. While I understand this, I think there must be a limit on what you share with your husband or partner, especially if it concerns other people. Am I wrong? Do married people or people in serious relationships really share everything with their partners? Hey, so this is a difficult one. I think maybe I should weigh in as a married person. It would be very difficult for me not to share it with my partner. Unless you said, and I'm not promising that if you said to me, Khumza, don't share, I won't share. But unless you said, don't share, I think the default setting is to tell your husband or your wife or your partner. Also, there's a, you know how it is, if it's a hot gossip, amen, it's difficult to keep to yourself. So I can see how the wife may have done this. I do think, though, that in your friendship, if you created that boundary and you said, friend, I'm telling you, I'm not telling your husband, I'm not telling, you know, your partner, then your friend has a responsibility. But I do think generally married people and people in long-term relationships, they share everything. You must just know that when you tell the one person something, that the next person is going to, or their partner is going to know. I don't know. Let me know what you think. Let's help here. This the number to dial 011-883-0702 or WhatsApp on 072-702-1702. I want to hear your thoughts on this. Do you think that she's being unreasonable to expect her friend to keep this from her husband? I think that she may have been a little oblivious to the realities of how married people work. And I also know, I mean, myself, when I was unmarried, I also had the expectation. I didn't understand it, I think, for me. I just thought, I'm talking to you, you are my friend. I've been in a situation very similar to this. I didn't understand the fact that this person shares everything with their spouse. And I can't expect her to not share this. Maybe I should stop sharing things with her if I have a problem with her spouse knowing. But I do see your voice notes, so let's take a listen to some of them.
5: In a relationship or marriage, everything will be known by your partner. Everything. Everyone, we start by saying mupathelum goes. If it's too serious, we take it off WhatsApp. We'll tell each other face to face. It's a difficult one. You just have to say that, please don't tell even your partner, because they're going to know. We are going to know.
6: I know, tell anonymous, it will not work, sissy. If you say don't tell, what I'm telling you. It excludes my husband. I'll tell him, we'll be skinnering or talking about it. So it's unfair to expect your friend not to tell his, to tell her husband. It's really, it's not going to happen. I can say I won't tell, but I promise you, it's not a promise I can keep that from.
4: And you know, the difficult thing is that you might be talking to me and we are having coffee and we are friends. And then you say, Khumuzo, don't tell. The problem is I might have already told my partner while we were talking there. I would have already sent the WhatsApp to say, yay, Chomi, listen, this is what's going on. By the time you say, Khumuzo, don't tell your husband, ow, it's gone. It's gone, Shem. Tapo, you're in Pretoria. Good morning. Thank you for your call.
7: Good morning, Khumuzo. Very interesting topic. I think the greatest gossip, I'm sure you know that saying, the greatest gossip are partners. Mm. You know, I think it's difficult to keep that one, you know, to yourself. I don't know how many times we do that, you know, to say, look, I'm going to keep it to myself. But it's not easy. Eh? Yeah,
4: you,
7: no.
4: The first person you want to tell is your partner.
7: I promise you. It's a quite interesting one. Yeah, thank you, Khumuzo.
4: Thank you so much for your call. I don't even know if a disclaimer works. That's what I'm saying. I don't know if your disclaimer to say, Khumuzo, don't tell. I don't even think it will. I'm not sure it will work. I might tell my partner, I might tell my husband to say, listen, they said I mustn't tell you. So, shh. But I can't promise that I'm going to keep that secret. I'm so sorry. Let's take more voice notes.
8: Hi, 702. It's Janice here from Rudderport. I told my friend a secret a few years ago, and she told her husband. And I had asked her not to say anything to her husband, and I was truly devastated. I was absolutely furious, and I went out for a walk around the block. And I'd always said that if you do something like this to me, our friendship is finished. I walked around the block, thought about it, came back and decided that my friendship with her was far more important, that I loved her a lot. And, well, we are still friends today. So, yeah, I think that it's difficult for people not to tell their husbands and partners. But I can say from my own experience, I was pretty devastated by what she did. But it was forgiven and all has forgotten. And we are still friends to this day. And it's probably happened about 15 years ago.
9: Morning, Khumuzo. This is Rachel from Pretoria. Your husband is your husband. You as my friend does not make your husband my friend. So if I tell you something and I say, don't tell your husband. You don't tell your husband. If you are unable to keep it from your husband, tell me that you cannot do that so that I do not tell you. I have a friend who always asks me if she can share what I share with her, with her husband.
4: Mm.
9: And she accepts if I say yes or if I say no. Mm. Thank you.
4: Yeah, or so you think. Or so you think that she accepts. You see, the real villain in all of this is the husband, I think. I think the villain here is the husband. The husband had no business making reference to that. I mean, they didn't tell him, right? The husband was just supposed to keep quiet and act like they don't know anything. And I think that's what happens in most relationships, actually, where you'll tell your husband or your partner, spouse, and you share with them, but you don't expect them to make it known that you told them. I actually think the problem here is the husband. It's how you conduct yourself once I've shared this information with you. Let's take more voice notes.
10: Good day, Khumuzo, to the 702 listeners. I'd like to remain anonymous. Personally, Khumuzo, I think he crossed the line. That's for me personally, because obviously the nature of that thing, when I say to you, I'm not proud of what I have done, that alone should tell you that this is something that I need it kept between us, because then otherwise I would have maybe made it a public knowledge. Maybe it was too heavy on her, and then she thought, maybe let me just offload on her. And another thing I would say, yes, I understand maybe if you don't keep any secrets between you as partners, but the least you could do is not to tell the other person that I've told you. I mean, look at it this way. When we go to the doctors or the lawyers, the patient's confidentiality and stuff like that, do you think those doctors and lawyers come back and share the stuff with their wives or husbands?
11: Hi, Komotso. That's very true what you're saying, and I 100% agree with you that married people and people that are in long-term relationships do share everything. Okay, I might be disciplined not to share it today, but mind you, one of these days I'm just gonna cross the line and I'm gonna tell you, you know what I'm saying? So we are used, like, I'm married for 10 years now. I'm used to just, you know, even some of the sensitive family stuff I do share with my wife, and so does she. When anything happens by her family side, you know, because herself and I are one, you know. And I just find it difficult, in as much as I can tell myself that I'm gonna share anything. But one of these days I'll just ask myself, oh, I've just shared. So it's like a default setting. You can't take that away from, unless of course if they don't really get well as partners. But if everything is well and nothing is problematic between them, look, they are going to share.
4: Yeah.
11: This is courage, Victoria.
4: Yeah, in fact, I think at the point where you say, please don't share, that becomes the burden. It would become a burden on me, I know. When you tell me, don't share, I just feel now I feel like I'm carrying this secret. And it's not even my secret. But now I feel like I'm carrying this thing and I'm really working. And maybe it's because I'm an overthinker, but I'm working so desperately and hard to keep this away from my husband. I think that would be even more difficult. When you say don't share, that's why I want to share even more. Someone else said that it may be that you decide to keep this from your spouse, your husband, your wife, because you fear that your spouse's views and what they think about your friend will change. But also your spouse might feel, what are you doing associating with people like that? So then you keep it from them, depending on whatever was shared, whatever secret was shared, because you don't want your partner to have to hold certain views about your friend. And you don't want your partner to now look at you differently for having friends who do certain things. I do think that's one of the reasons why people say they do not share, you know, and they keep it to themselves just so that their spouses don't have views about their partners and then start being uncomfortable with the friendship that you have. Yeah, that's another one. Yeah, there's more voice notes coming in.
0: 702.
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4: We're taking more of your comments, your calls, and your WhatsApps on our sharing space today. And of course, we've been speaking about what would you do. And it's someone who's written in where she shared something with a friend and the friend shared it with the spouse and she wasn't happy about that. And the spouse actually verbalized it. I think for me, it's the fact that the spouse felt comfortable enough to even say that, oh, you would relate with this because this happened to you. I think I'd be very upset with my partner about that. Let's take some voice notes.
12: Motso, good morning. This is Tembi from Johannesburg. You know what? Now I understand because some of these marriages are cleaning in Davazi too. Cheers.
4: As some people may say, right? You are the reason, you are the pillars in those marriages. In fact, people wouldn't have anything to talk about if they didn't talk about your gossip. I hope that's not the case. I really, really hope that's not the case. But I want to hear from you on, you know, those people that say, I don't share with my partner because that may change what they think about the spouse. That may change about what they think about my friend. And they may end up being uncomfortable with my friendship or my relationship. There's more voice notes.
13: Hi, Komotso. I feel that the husband's friend, Anase Fuba, and he needs to, I think it was wrong for him to tell his wife's friend about the exposing what she's going through. It was not right, and I feel horrid. He shouldn't have said that because I think this matter seems like it's a private matter. And I think even if though the wife had the right to share with the husband, but the husband was wrong to expose to the friend who is aware of what she's going through. Thank you, NDP from Pretoria West. Bye.
14: Hi, Homoto and 702. One rule that I live by is if you want to keep it a secret, tell it to no one. The moment you tell it to someone, they'll tell it to someone, they'll tell it to someone. That's how it goes.
15: I understand what they're saying, that it's challenging to keep something from your spouse, but there's certain things I don't, particularly sensitive issues of friends. I've got a friend that I think we respect so much, but one day he just became very vulnerable about something extremely sensitive. And it's been years, and I haven't told my wife, and I don't think I don't even intend to tell her, because it's going to change how she sees this guy. Mm. He's one of our good friends. Mm. So yeah, I don't tell everything. There are minor things that I've got no consequences. Yeah, I can share. But not everything.
4: Sure. Yeah, you see there, that's difficult. When you know that it's going to change how they see them, I can understand that. I can understand that. You know, you don't want to create an environment, especially if you are all friends. If you're all friends and it's spouses, or the one unmarried friend is friends with you and your spouse, and they like each other and the environment is good, you don't want to share anything with your spouse that may change how they see your partner or how they see your friend. Mm. So I understand that. And I also think it's the same as when they say don't share things with your family about your spouse, because your family will never see your spouse the same way. They won't look at him the same way. It's the same thing where you say your partner won't see your friend the same way. He might even start feeling uncomfortable with you maintaining that friendship. And for me, if I value the friendship, then I would consider, ooh, maybe let me not say this. I mean, you imagine me sharing now, I share Mang Mang Mang cheated, or this one did this to their partner, or ooh, I do think that can be a little tricky. And maybe that's where I draw the line.
16: Hi, Komuta. I don't think the telling of the wife or the husband is the problem. The problem was the husband then making a joke and referring to the issue that the friend had shared with her friend.
4: Yeah.
16: That was the issue. The husband was not supposed to do something of that kind. But sharing with your wife or husband, I mean, that is something that will always happen, whether we like it or not. It's going to happen. Pillow talk.
17: Hi, Homo. So what happened is that I opened up about my sexuality to a friend. I was just like, hey, let me tell him, because he's an understanding guy. And he was understanding, he was cool. He was like, no, he's still my friend and all that. The following day, his girlfriend started calling me, hi, Tommy. I was like, what happened? Once again, Dolly. Yeah, but I never asked anyone any questions. I just let it be, G. Yeah, well, so yeah.
18: I know, come on, Tommy. The friend to share the secret with the other friend was not the wrong thing, but the wrong thing, the wife can tell the husband, but the husband was wrong to make it as a joke, because it wasn't a joke at all. It was a serious situation which a friend tried to complain to another friend. Joshua here. Bye.
4: No, not Chomi Chomi. No. You see, that's the problem I have. They're crossing the line, and it's the wife that crossed the line. It's not even the friend. It's not your friend who is the problem. It's the fact that the wife felt comfortable enough to do that. I mean, what was she doing? No, that's unacceptable behavior. I'm so sorry. I do think, yeah, your spouse must know. Also, when you share with a spouse or your partner, I hope you share with a partner who can be responsible with the information that you share. You know, and you tell them that you need to be responsible. I'm telling you because you're my bestie. You're my friend. We get along. Umutwaga. But please, this is not for the public. And it's certainly not for you to fraternize and joke now with the person who told me. That's no, for me, that's where it's just unacceptable behavior. I'm so sorry you had to go through that. I can imagine how taken aback and shocked you may have been hearing that. Hearing Chomi Chomi from, no, that's wrong. I hope that you confronted your friend about that. I just see more of your voice notes and your WhatsApps coming in.
19: Hi, Komuto.
13: Yo, that lady, what did she say? Doctors and lawyers, they share with their friends. Yes, they will not publicly share with people who do not know how to keep quiet. Everybody shares. We all share. Somehow, somewhere, it comes out. Those people that talk in Ubers, those people, everybody shares. I tell my wife everything. I especially when it's hot. I'm like, yo, baby, Kitore can tell somebody.
4: I'm going to take that. Baby, Kitore can tell somebody. I need to take that, actually, tonight. I need to say, let me tell you, there's something about information that you shouldn't share, whether it's a secret. There's something about it that burns you, man. It burns you. You want to share. You never want to share the information that's publicly available, that everyone knows, that everyone said, no, what's the fun? Where's the fun in that? The one that's a secret, that's the real tea that you want to share with your partner. And it's really sad if your partner or if your friend says you can't. I can't, like, it just makes it so difficult. It makes you want to share it even more. And I sympathize, though, with our person here from the sharing space who shared with us this information.
11: Hi, Komata House 702 listeners. I've never been married, and I'm a guy, and I'm in a relationship. And I always, you tell me something, that's the first person I'm telling my partner. So it's kind of, I don't know what word to use for you to tell me something and not expect me to go tell the person that I'm 80% with my time, 80% of my time I'm with this person. It's kind of unfair. But as the husband that is being told this information, you're supposed to pretend as if you've never heard this information when you hear it. So I also blame the husband.
4: And then they say men don't gossip. Then they say women are the ones who gossip. Men don't gossip. Hey, hey, hey. All these men here that are telling us how they love the tea. They enjoy the gossip with their partners. And they are the ones that even go share with their partners. Thank you so much for your voice notes. Thank you so much for your calls.
1: You can never get enough of a good thing. 702 Replay.